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Ryan Fox, champion golfer of the year. He celebrates, and far away New Zealand celebrates with him.

0: football. A bigger highlight for me on TV for sport than what Ryan Fox did yesterday morning. I was in a little bit of shock because it just seemed to happen all so quickly. Like the 18th hole, drive, approach, putt, shake hands, left the green. Came back, lifted the jug, telecast over. I was just still sitting there, just go, have I just seen something incredible? And I had. Incredible. And straight after the he had won, we got a I got a text, I think Jacob got one too, from Brian Kirshner, who's an American golf analyst, who recalled talking to us a couple of months ago, I think it was, Jacob, and he just said, so happy for Foxy, so happy for New Zealand, love to come on your show and chat about it. So we'll talk to him today at 2 o'clock from the American point of view, a golfing American golfing analyst point of view. We're hearing a lot of people locally in celebration, which is just amazing, but I'm just going to give him the floor and just see what the American golfing media made of it. Looking forward to talking to him. 1 o'clock, Kendra Coxedge, previewing. It's very early preview, but let's do it. It is finals week for Super Rugby Opiki. Of course, she played in a few herself, Kendra. Trigsy Hayden, Hurricanes power coach. They've probably done their season reviews now. What the hell did they get right? I know they didn't make a final, third in a four-team comp, but their improvement has been out of this world. Out of this world, even from game one through to the end of the season. So we'll just talk to Trixie about his experience as head coach of the Poa. We'll catch up with Thad Taylor. 2 o'clock, as I say, our American golf analyst, Brian Kirshner. Catch up with Millsy, your guy, before we head out. I just had a look through the leaderboard, actually. Ryan Fox had four birdies in the last six holes. No one even got close to that. There was someone like a, trying to remember who it was. Was it Tommy Fleetwood might have birdied three of them, or Scheffler birdied three of them, but Ryan Fox birdied four of them. And I think it's of the majors, and I say this with a little bit guarded because we can have bias. I think that's the first major in a long, long time I can remember someone went out and took it, rather than survival of the fittest, rate of attrition, the least wins. He went out and just grabbed it by the neck and shook it. Drive 9-iron, putt, see you later. I'm champion golfer. I loved it. 12:05, let's go to Mikey. G'day, Mikey.
1: Oh, hey, Staffy. I think I haven't come down yet.
0: No, me either.
1: In a sporting sense, from the euphoria that I'm feeling, and it's been a while for that. It's I've got so many thoughts. So if I sound garbled, I apologise. Just trying to get these thoughts out. But so I got up for the, I think Ryan Fox on his 10th hole, and you wake up and you go, please still be in the running, please be in the running, and there he is, minus 7 or 8 or whatever it was, and I'm like, oh thank God he's right there. And I was like, Jesus, who's in the clubhouse at minus 10? Couldn't believe, oh, minus 9, sorry, was it? Cameron Young.
0: Yeah.
1: And watched him play. And when he hit that one into the bunker, amazing how the commentators were right, willing him on, which was really cool. Goes into the bunker on the 15th.

0: Costco doing the shopping, you know. because they all work out these days, don't they? They're all this, that, and the other thing. He's just got this big natural strength that he carries. When I saw him, how he approaches, God, his putter was on fire in round three, how he approaches his putting, sort of duck foot and all sort of weird looking, and I looked at that and went, oh my God, that's like me. I'm a terrible stance when it comes to putting, but obviously he's a king at it. Oh, so Staffy, it's wonderful, absolutely wonderful. Best news of the year so far for sport.
1: Bang on, good man, Mikey.
0: Hey, just quickly before I go, one last thing. Isn't it interesting? This is changing the subject very slightly. Isn't it interesting? This is one thing we haven't heard in the last 2 months. So we've just had the Hurricanes playing great rugby. We've got a big Super Opaque final coming up, and it's been magnificent so far. The All Blacks are playing magnificent rugby, and they're certainly leading towards it. And what I haven't heard on the station recently, rugby's dead. And I haven't heard that for a while.
1: No.
0: So that puts a smile on my face too.
1: Same, yeah.
0: So I'll leave you with that, buddy. Have a great show.
1: Cheers, buddy. Thank you, mate. And just before we go to the next call, just... when Ryan Fox bogeyed 11, if you were watching live, he bogeyed 11, went to 7 under, 3 off the lead. So 3 off the lead, 7 to play. I'll be honest, I thought, oh, I think he's now 1 too far off. 1 too far back now. Because 10 under was in the clubhouse. 9 under, sorry, was in the clubhouse. But jeez. Oh, I watched the 2 hours again last night and I almost watched it twice. I've recorded it because I never want to lose that. So I've got two things on my MySky recorded. I had a big clean out the other day. I got rid of everything except one. I left one on there, and it was Hamish Kerr's gold medal at the Olympics, the high jump, and now Foxy, and they're both locked, never to be deleted. Let's go to Dino. G'day, Dino.
2: Yeah, mate, I'm agreeing with everything everyone's saying, you know, like, you just want a good bugger to win stuff that doesn't overthink it, doesn't overcomplicate it, doesn't have a busload of people sitting beside him telling him this, that, and the next thing. He takes 2 seconds to pull the trigger. And if he gets it wrong, he doesn't worry about it. You know, it is what it is. Like he said, he just, please be good. You know, when he hit that second shot into 18, and my God, the only thing better than that was it rolled into the hole. Like it just, that was, if you're allowed to say sporting theatre at its greatest, if you're a Kiwi, that would have to be it. But what impressed me, like you just said, on the 11th when he went 3 down and I mucked it up completely. I set the alarm for 1:50. I just had a feeling and I never slept in. And I got this boxy flu and at 5:30 I woke up and just smashed the phone. Why didn't that go off? So I quick got on the internet to see where he was at and he was, it said 17 and both -9. I thought, well, I'm going to get up and watch the last hole. And a lot of people, a lot of normal people would think, oh, well, Jesus, we go for a playoff, it's 3 more holes. And he wanted it there and then. And he said so. He said to his caddy, no, I'm having a crack at that. So he was prepared to lose to win. And I think that's so what's lost in sport nowadays. And yet, you could relay that to the English football team, mate. And I watched that third and fourth game that no one wants. But where were those players? You know, I know it's different, but they played like they just wanted to have fun.
1: Yeah,
2: and sometimes professional sport, because there's so much pressure, there's so much bullshit from everybody, they get trapped in their own, I don't know, the narrative for whatever it is, but it's so wrong. And yet Foxy was exactly the opposite of that. And I remember when, what was his name, Stephen Larry, his good mate, to put £100 in his locker before the fourth round or third round, whatever it was, because the All Blacks been quite good. When he won it, it was exactly the same. He was playing in front of his own crowd. He just saw a bunch of this, just grit his teeth and went for it. And this isn't good and refreshing to see. And then what blew me away today, I get on Facebook again, and here's old Foxy with a dart in his mouth, you know? But he's just normal. He's just a normal bloke. If he wants to smoke, then he can buy Rothmans now.
1: No, that was an AI post. He doesn't smoke. Foxy doesn't smoke. Someone had done an AI, Dino. But thanks for your call, mate. Dino's up and about. His birds are loving life as well. Let's go to Cliff from Palmerston. G'day, Cliff.
3: Yeah, hello, Stavvy. Yeah, no. I've heard about that one where he's pretending that, or someone's put up an AI of him. But, I listened to him this morning. You know, what a genuine guy again. Look, he's got time to give, and he's got to have his time now. He's talking about his future.

0: you know, he's got the ability to play when he wants, and he hasn't played a lot this year. Mm. You know, it's been surprising how many tournaments he didn't play in. And I mean, look, when you've got a young family in Miami and you're taking off every week or so, especially when they had all the top tournaments, the 10 million stuff, from the Players' Championship right through to the US Open, there's not many weeks where there's nothing major on, so you can get toned into playing all the time. And, you know, to fly home for a couple of days if you get that, and then to go back and play somewhere else. And I take my hat off to the guy. I read Bob Charles's book, another great man, and he was talking about when he went to America, him and his wife, they bought a car, a cheap car, and they drove, and they stayed in anywhere they could cheap. Like, he was earning $30 if he finished in the top 20, made the cut. And they struggled away for a year or two, and then they were going to give it all away, and his great mate Gary Player helped them out. You know, they often buddied up. You know, he never saw his fiance for over a year, Bob Charles. You know, he got engaged, but he couldn't afford to get the time to go back. He was playing, and she was back in South Africa. You know, golf's a great story. It's a great story with all the golfers. Look, DeChambeau's spoiled it a bit with his standing on the ground and trying to improve. He danced around there to get the big long grass down, and that was a shame because it just spoiled a brilliant tournament. The weather was brilliant. The course was good. Mikey mentioned about that one where he put it in the... He had an iron off the bunker, and it just kept rolling, and it rolled out to probably 300 yards. And he didn't expect it to get within probably 20 yards of that bunker, but it just caught the right spot. And he got himself in trouble, but he got himself out and played it for a bogey, which he knew that he probably was going to get one. And like you said, he was at 7 under, 3 off. But the problem was that everybody was having trouble. It wasn't easy. And it wasn't an easy finish. It was tough. Now, the 17th was a chance for a birdie for most guys, but you had to play it perfectly. You had to set yourself up for a good third in and give yourself a chance, because not many guys were getting... Well, I don't remember seeing many getting on for two, so that was the difference. But, look, it was just another brilliant tournament, and I'm just looking forward to seeing him. Like he said, he's going to be in the marquees. He'll be paired up now with Rory, with Scotty Scheffler, with Fowler, with Fleetwood. He'll be playing with those top 20 guys because he's 22 in the world now. So he's going to be always in the limelight, and we'll see lots of him playing golf now. This tournament was the first time I've seen him a lot on TV playing, because quite often you don't see him. He's on the wrong side of the draw. If he's not with somebody who's playing well, or him, he's not getting any camera work. But now he's a major winner, we're going to see plenty of the Fox. So that's what's good about it, especially. We're going to see a lot more of him.
1: Really good point, Cliff. Really good points. Thank you, buddy. And I encourage you, Cliff, and any other listeners out there as well, the PGA Tour website's just put up an 8-minute video. They put it up 6 hours ago, and it's Ryan Fox's best shots of his PGA Tour career. And I've just got playing in the background, and there are some rippers, some absolute rippers. So, Ryan Fox fans, yeah, PGAtour.com, and it's one of their features. I think it's their newest feature, actually, on there. Right, we've got to get a breakaway, folks. I've got a lot of text messages I do want to get to, but you know the rules. You know the rules. 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We'll pick it all back up with you in a moment.
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0: I'm so happy for Foxy. It was great just having him in the final pairing so that the coverage followed him and we got to see every shot. I have never been so excited and nervous at the same time. What a legend. Also a shout out to Kazuma Kabori. I agree. He finished just 8 shots behind in the tie for 28th. Could be a future major winner from New Zealand, I wonder. Dave in Queenstown. And he got to play with Hideki Matsuyama as well, which is would have been a big buzz for Kazuma. Been saying for a while, if he can just find another 10, 20 metres off the tee, he's still a young man. Let's go to Jared in Christchurch. G'day, Jared.
1: G'day, Steffi. How you going, mate?
0: Good, mate.
1: That's a story. Hey, Steffi, look, I'm still buzzing. You know, I was fortunate enough to watch every hole of Ryan's last round. I'm gutted I missed his 62, but just really blown away the round as it went through. There were so many moments towards the end where it could have slipped away for him, but to see him hold that putt at the end, I just so bloody proud. And I don't know what you think, Steffi, but you'll probably agree. I think his best weapon that he has is his maturity and attitude. He's aggressive, but he's calm, and he as we know with golf, you've got to have a level head, and Ryan exudes that very well, and just one of the best sporting moments I've ever witnessed in Kiwi sport. Just bloody wrapped.
0: Yeah, I love the blend of, it's like aggression, calm, that you say, fun, and he'd rather come 10th trying to win than just holding on for third and being happy with a podium. He's just like, I'm going to have a real red-hot go.
1: Exactly right. And, you know, what guts. I could hardly watch that tee shot on the last hole, Steffi.
0: Same. Especially when he had the big stick in his hand.
1: Yeah.
0: And I'm just like, play for a par, go for a playoff, like the footballers do, go for the penalty shootout, you're a 50-50, but nah, I'm having a birdie.
1: yeah, exactly, and to say that and carry it off, Steffi, is one thing, and to do it, wow. And he's mentioned to TJ earlier, and even after the round, he said that it's going to take a long time to process what's happened, but he can revel in it for the rest of his life, and how good. I can't wait to watch him again now, but he's not thinking about that right now, is he? He's enjoying life, and good on him.
0: Absolutely. Agree with everything you said, Jaron, and I love the happiness in your voice too, buddy.
1: Hey, thanks, Steffi. Lovely to be back on the show. It's been a while.
0: It has.
1: You know what, Steffi? I want to play golf again now after what Ryan's just done. I don't play golf a lot these days, but I sure do now.
0: That's the one. We should have a game of golf. There's Jared in Christchurch. Great to have him back on the show. One of the OG listeners, the great Jared. Right, text messages. Go all the way to the bottom. I think... Rory, I think when I'm trying to win an argument with the missus, I'll think of Ryan Fox and say to myself, please be right, please be right, as he was shouting to the ball. Yes. Steffi, random question on a Tuesday. I'm here for randoms. Josh, do you know if there's going to be another racing show on Saturday afternoons like the Good Oil? I really miss that show, Josh. Oh, radio show? I don't know. So that's not a yes or a no. So I don't know. I don't think so. I don't think so. But I don't know. Sorry, Josh. Deep South Mark, I love watching Foxy back, especially the 18th green. He couldn't stand still. He was walking up and down, around, in and out, couldn't stand still. Brilliant result. Legend bloke. Yeah, that was the thing for me. Hit the tee shot, marched up, hit the 9, marched up, sunk the putt, and walked off. Like, shook 3 people's hands, hugged someone on the side of the green, marched off, hugged Dan Hillier in the scorer's tent. Job done. And just sat there and went, what the heck have I just done?
2: Yeah, he took 22 seconds to hit that approach and then his putt, wasn't it? That was the time between his, you know, approach and putt to win.
0: I'm going to mention it to Brian later. I think Foxy is potentially a broadcaster's nightmare.
2: Yeah, definitely.
0: No time to build the tension.

0: position in the 360 degree and this putt for the championship of his life. And he's looking around all sight. Didn't need to. Get the stand putt done. Yes! Walk off.
1: It's quite astounding because he said after that, you know, shaking just as much as what you might have thought. What, like, you know, and his nerves, able to hold his nerves in that final part, like, incredible, right?
0: Here's the thing. I don't think he did. He got the putt. It was a 15-foot double breaker, subtle double breaker. He did not give that putt much thought at all. I think he just wanted it over. Mm. And, like, it went in. If it had a missed, I'd imagine people say, why didn't he take a bit longer? He didn't even go behind the hole. Didn't even have a look. He was just get up, bang, riding the wave of confidence. And
1: it's his style. And he was true to his style. Like, if he did diverted from that, like, that would be the argument against it, being like, oh, maybe the moment got too much for him. But, yeah, I'm glad, like, fortune favours the brave. And I'm so glad that he just took it by the scruff of the neck and just went with it.
0: My favourite quote of the press conference was, he said to his caddy on the 18th tee, I'm going to try and win it, and I'll suffer the consequences.

0: mic on him on that 18th tee, I think I would have just about lost my mind sitting there hearing Foxy say that, going, but you could make a four. It's the hardest hole on the course. There'd been three birdies all day, and I'm going to be the fourth and win it. And God damn, he did it. God damn, he did it. Oh, so good. So good. Wouldn't it be great to see either Elka or Cambo winning the Senior British Open this weekend to cap off a great double? Yes, because they're both there. I wonder if Mark Brown's there too. He's been going all right on the Senior European Tour. He's a very good player, Mark Brown. I think he's based himself at the O course in Mount Maunganui. I can't remember. Q text machine. Let's go, Joey. G'day, buddy.
1: G'day, Steph. Yeah, fantastic. I was just saying yesterday, you know, it's up with the greats of Colin Meads and obviously Sir Bob Charles and those guys, Peter Snell, John Walker and all that. And it's just, he's such a humble guy. He's just so good for New Zealand, you know. Like, if you were from another country and you listen to him the way he speaks, you'd go, oh, New Zealanders are great. We are, anyway. We're fantastic people, Stan.
0: Yeah.
1: No two ways about it. But he just brings that out, you know. I mean, and for him to do what he did, I follow him all the time, I'm disappointed when he misses a cut, because he's so exciting when he makes the cut. And even though I didn't have any money on him, sometimes I do. I put money on him, but he just made the cut. And then I watched him on Saturday night shoot an 8 under to get in contention. And I said to my brother, I said, if he shoots a 2 or 3 under today, the next day he'll win it, otherwise he could go the other way. And he's just clutch. And you know, the last 6 holes he birdied 4 of them. That's bloody hard to do on that course. No, I don't think anyone else did it in that round. And then listening to him today on the radio and talking, and he's, you know, there's New Zealanders and there's great New Zealanders. And he's right up there with the great New Zealanders. I know his father was, you know, credit to his father and mother too, you know, fantastic people. His father was a great All Black. And, you know, his grandfather obviously played cricket for New Zealand. But he's carved his own way.

if changed his life again, he'll be in the President's Cup, without a doubt, winning that. And he could win a couple of more majors, you know. Be really, obviously really, really hard to win. And he'd beat the best field in the world, you know, including the guys from Live Golf.

0: as you know, Steph, what he does when he comes back, he has that tournament for the Westpac. You know, that is, he doesn't have to do that at all. And he does that, and that's the type of guy he is. He's just a bloody great New Zealander, mate.
1: That is it, Joey. You've summed it up beautifully. This Joey, we got to keep going, Joey. I got a heap of texts, and I was just thinking while Joey was talking, the rarity of the occurrence is what makes it special. Like, four New Zealanders have won golf majors. Sir Bob Charles won, Michael Campbell won, now Ryan Fox won, and Lydia, I think, three, maybe four. And the rarity of the occurrence. See, if an American had a won the British Open, they don't jump up and down and celebrate America like we do. So I feel like that's one of the cool things about being from our magnificent little nation, is when we do something like that globally, we hear from people like Jared again. Jared wants to get the clubs out of the shed and go and have a game. I would imagine the driving ranges around New Zealand, is it still school holidays?
2: No, just ended.
1: Okay. After schools, good luck getting into a driving range this weekend. Good luck getting on a public golf course this weekend, and that is a magnificent problem to have. I just can't believe how bloody awesome it was. We've got to get a breakaway. We'll do that, and we'll come back shortly.
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5: The Black Caps have clinched the series, but there's still one more chapter to come. A thrilling one-wicket win in the fourth ODI sealed a 3-1 series victory over the West Indies. Now, it's time for the fifth and final match in Barbados. And for some added pressure, with the Black Caps sitting second in the ODI rankings, they'll be looking to chase down India for the top spot. The Black Caps against the West Indies, fifth ODI. First ball, 6:30 tomorrow morning. 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
6: 12:40, my brother Joe from Gizzy's called up. Kia ora, Joe.
7: Kia ora, Staff. Long time no hear, brother.
6: Yes, same, same.
7: Mate. Huge weekend, just got back from 3 months in Aussie working, flew in Saturday, went to the ABs, back to ABs, the Warriors, and then into Foxy, and then we got up at stupid o'clock to watch them win. Mate, statutory holiday should be mandatory for that man. The Ryan Fox celebratory Legends Day should be put on something that we just need to push to the government. And you don't have to pay to have the day off, mate, just embrace it.
6: Yeah, it's such a special thing, wasn't it? And it's, I was very scared I was going to talk about it too much on air today, but everyone's into it, and I love that.
7: Mate, you could talk about it for the next month every day and no one's getting sick of it. 155th Champion Golfer of the Year, 121 different men have won it. Two are Kiwis, right? And now, I love it how TV New Zealand are like, oh, yeah, look, he wins $5.5 million. Never mind that. The guy is going to earn 20 times that, being that champion over years, for appearance money, sponsors, endorsements. And do you know what he's talking about? He's talking about how the example of the All Blacks and his father give him the foundation to be who he is.
6: That's it.
7: Yeah, he's a 37-year-old rookie PGA golfer, and at 39, he's the champion of the year.
6: It's crazy, eh, Joey? Just hearing it, it still doesn't quite make sense.
7: And then you've got Maverick McNealy, who's coming out at 20, winning his first PGA golf tournament at a prestigious school, can't make the cut. Our mate is sitting there and hustles at 62, you know, and once again, look at that record. Is a record holder with elite golfers, including one T Woods, who have shot that, because no one shot less than 61, right? And then now he's drinking champagne and beers and whatever else of that claret jug, and he's going to be doing it for the rest of his life. Maybe he could hang up his spurs and live on appearance money like Cambo did.
6: Yeah. Yeah, he won't do that. He actually genuinely loves playing golf.
7: And do you know what he is? He's the epitome of a Kiwi golfer with his little pot, his untucked shirt, his non-cliched brands, partners, yeah. You know, and he's out there just doing it his way. He hits two cracking drives that seep into the bunker. One's a foot short and goes in the bunker at 3. 30 seconds later, he chips it out and he's playing his third shot, right? He takes the bogey on the chin, keeps moving. You know, he's the epitome of what golf should be, the sportsmanship, the class, the humility

0: But the speed that he plays at, like, you put him against Bryson DeChambeau, there is absolutely no comparison of who anyone would ever back.
1: Yeah, yeah. On the likability scale, they're at opposite ends, aren't they?
0: Just on the I'm a human and look at how I carry myself to a drama queen like DeChambeau and everything that he comes with. My Fox is held in high regard. I was following a couple of the Aussie boys, Minwoo Lee and Adam Scott. Mate, they're all the guys drinking with him.
1: Yeah.
0: He's held in such high regard by so many golfers.
1: Yeah, and it's going to be even more so now, even more so. And he still won't change. Yeah.
0: And I'll tell you what, him and Burns were going pound for pound up that back nine, and Burns was a couple of feet away from winning it himself.
1: Mm.
0: Right, best putter on the tour, and he putted his lights out. But old mate, he went to war and he beat him, and it's glorious. That's what it is.
1: It is, man. It is. Great to hear from you again, Joey.
0: Yeah, I'll give you a call out on Steph. The chains are alive and well, brother.
1: That's the one. That's the one. All right, there's Joe from City of My Birth, Gizzy. Geez, I've got a lot of texts. This is from Brett. Another good bloke would be Xander. Watching him and Ryan play on Saturday night was like watching two mates playing on a public course on a Saturday morning. Yeah, I like Xander Schauffele as well. Tim from the 09. Hey, Staffy. If the All Blacks need to theme their tour to Africa in terms of everything Foxy did, he was behind, he found a way, he duffed some plays, he came back, he played eyes up, and lastly, he won the moments by going for it. I love it. Couldn't happen to a better bloke. Thank you, Tim. Afternoon staff couldn't believe how much they showed of Rory McIlroy, even when he's playing crap in the third round, and the same during the fourth round. He's a sook and would have spat the dummy if he was docked two shots like DeShane.

0: I always understood it with Tiger. Like, even if he wasn't in contention, which was rare, we saw every single shot he played. And I think we see nearly every shot, if not every shot, of McIlroy and Scheffler. Always. Always. And that's just the way it is. It must be a ratings thing, I don't know. Mike says, I don't think anyone will see Foxy at 150-1 again after his major win. I tend to agree. Speaking of TAB odds, just looking at this, if I can just quickly find it again, Ryan Fox. I saw him after the 11th. Sorry, no, I want round three. Because his price fluctuated like crazy, didn't it? So round three, after a 10th hole, so he'd gone out in 29, then he birdied 10. Sorry, he'd gone out in 29. I looked up how much he was paying on the TAB. He was $34, middle of the night. So I backed him, $34. Then he birdied the next. So I thought, oh, I wonder what he's come into. It's $51. He'd gone out. And I should have gone again, but I didn't. And the fact he is 150-1 is purely based on statistical chance without any emotion, statistical chance of someone winning a golf tournament. Without nationalistic pride and all of that, it's the course, it's the form, and it's all of that. So he was afforded about a 0.6% chance of winning, which I also think puts into perspective what a remarkable thing it is that he did. Steph, one of my earliest sporting memories was the Bob Charles action gusset. I can't wait for Foxy's version. It was a remarkable win and I'm privileged to have watched it live on the box. Brian and Hastings, you would have loved it. Just looking at the two young producers in my producer's booth. Do either of you know what a Bob Charles gusset is?
1: Oh, I'm guessing it's some sort of, you know, something that goes between your legs.
0: Yeah, no.
1: Not that.
0: So back in the day, there was the old Bob Charles shirt, and it was a polo, and it had sort of webbed armpits, so your golf swing, it would stretch with your golf swing rather than your shirt all
1: so
0: right.
1: So it teaches you.
0: Well, no, it's just
1: right,
0: so if you swing without a stretchy armpit,
1: yeah,
0: your shirt rides up. So it stretched.
1: Oh, yeah, okay, yeah.
0: So that was the action gusset of the Bob Charles shirt, and people now know it as a polo. Back in the day, it was known as a Bob Charles shirt. And he had his own little logo. And in the UK, they had the Fred Perry shirt, similar things.
1: Yeah, yeah.
0: Fun fact, history lesson. We'll get a breakaway. More text shortly.
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9: Yes, the Mount Maunganui go, of course, was Omanu. Thank you to the text messages. I knew that the help would come from out there. Staff, the title champion golfer of the world, is that for winning the Open or was it something else associated with it in the Ryder competition? Cheers, Sean. No, just winner of the Open Championship, because it's overseen by the Royal and Ancient, who are the world overseeing lords of the world game. So they are the champion golfer of the year. The winner of the Open Championship, British, was dropped from the name. I don't know whether it was just us or if it was just in the UK, if it was always called the Open Championship. I always remember it as the British Open. Like when Sir Bob won it, I'm sure it was the British Open then. Now it's just the Open. Like, stuff you, America. You've got the US Open, we've got the Open. The Open.
10: There was talk before, John Rahm was asked in a press conference before the Open Championship if he'd like to see majors outside of the US and the UK, so sort of like a travelling circus type of thing. Maybe one in Australasia somewhere, Australia and New Zealand, maybe one in Asia, you know, South America, somewhere like that. You're a golf fan, Steph. Would you prefer tradition over sort of taking it elsewhere and maybe making a fifth major?
9: See, I think it's quite a big deal. They're talking about the Open Championships going to go to, I was going to say Ireland. It's going to go somewhere for the first time. Not this next cycle, but soon. No, I like the tradition. Four's enough. Four's enough. Because you could say, let's make the Australian Open a major. So what makes it a major is prize money,
10: yeah,
9: and different qualification standards. But it would take a couple of generations for people to chew on it and call it a major.

0: I just don't think you can.
1: Yeah, the boat sailed, maybe.
0: Yeah, I think for years, the Players was considered the fifth major.
1: The unofficial major, yeah.
0: Yeah, but and that's just it. It is unofficial. And it's unofficial. It's like a major because the best players in the world go there. But a major is a major. And if you went from four majors to eight majors, some of them become minors.
1: Dilutes it.
0: It's the same as one of the completely different sport, rowing. They have World Cup events all the time. They have multiple per year. And then they have the World Championships is the big one. But World Cup events, yeah, I don't know. Great to see Dan Hillier there to celebrate with Foxy after missing the cut. He could have gone home. Great shout. Great shout as well from Carl. I like it. I like it. Quick check of the rundown says after 1 o'clock, Kendra Coxedge will join us. Keep the texts coming in. Loving them. Loving them. Take a break.
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0: Just gone 1 o'clock. Kendra Cox said not too far away. Richard said, what tournament did Craig Perks win years ago? 2002 Players Championship he won. Came out of nowhere. Perky from Palmerston North won the Players Championship. We've got a sneak in Gary from Upper Hutt. G'day, Gary.
1: G'day, Steph. Hey, just a quick change of tactic, if I may.

0: Did I hear you right in saying that you're going to have Hayden Triggs on sometime during the show?
1: Yes, in about 15 minutes.
0: Oh, okay. I was just wondering if you could just pass on my congratulations to him for the wonderful season that Poa had and that great brand of rugby that they're playing.
1: Absolutely, I will. Absolutely. Yeah, because you went to all the home games, didn't you?
0: Yeah, I did. I went to all, there was three of them there. And, game after game, they just improved. And the crowds got bigger as well. The crowds were actually quite bloody good last Saturday. I don't know how many were there, but maybe a couple of thousand. I don't know, seemed like a lot. But, just that brand of running rugby that they play. And, I spoke to you earlier and said I didn't really know any of them in the team. Well, I'm starting to learn their names now. And, I don't know. It's just been, really fun rugby. And they're very unlucky, actually, not to make those playoffs.
1: Awesome. I will definitely pass that on.
0: I choose to believe that Matatu threw that game purely because they don't want to play the Poa in the final. You can tell Hayden that.
1: Yeah. I'll tell Kendra that too.
0: I'm sure they did.
1: Awesome, buddy. All right. Thanks, mate. Oh, huge allegation that Matatu threw the game to avoid the Hurricane Poa who were coming home with a wet sail. Let's talk to one of the best to put on the Matatu jersey, Kendra Cox. It's joins me. G'day, Kenj.
2: Hey, how's it going?
1: They would rather play. Oh, they didn't want to play the Poa, according to Gary, a great fan of the Poa.
2: I just heard that in the background there, that they the potential that Matatu threw that game so they didn't have to play the Poa. I doubt that. You want to win every game, right? You want to put your best foot forward.
1: And you want that psychological advantage going as well. Just before we talk about that final, on the Hurricane Poa, huge form turnaround of the last couple of years for them.
2: Yeah, and it's really cool to see. It's obviously really great for the competition. And Hayden Triggs, who's the coach there, there's some probably question marks around some of his recruitment that people would say, but he's done a good job there. Him and the coaching group there have probably brought the best out of some of those players and empowered them. And you put a bunch of those players out there, and to be able to go from not winning a game to the amount that they won is pretty impressive. It would have been quite cool to see them in the final, if I'm honest.
1: Yeah, I've just written that down, question marks around recruitment, because he's our next guest straight after you, okay? So I'll just say I heard from someone that knows more about women's sport than me. Kendra, how's I ask you each year, the quality of the game, the depth of squads, when Opiki first started, I think it was fair to say that the top 15s were good, but we struggled for a little bit of depth. We've had a few years of traction now. What are you seeing?
2: Yeah, it's been impressive. I think Opiki's been the best it's been ever. As we love to hear and see, is that it's growing every year, but it's definitely jumped up a couple of notches this year. And yeah, obviously the ability to be able to have some of these players training a bit more full-time in the pre-season and being together during Opiki full-time on a campaign contract has really helped. You can see some players of the skill set across the board, the way that they're playing and game plans, the coaching around what players are trying to do and what the teams are trying to do is really clear. And I think if we continue to jump on that in the future years, it's going to continue to grow and be a great competition.
1: Do we need a longer competition, maybe a shorter Farah Palmer or a longer Opiki with more teams? What do we need structurally, Kendra?
2: Yeah, I think it's so short, and that does make it tricky. It also makes it a little bit exciting in terms of you can't really drop a game. For the first time, we had three teams in the running right up to the last round of who was going to play in the final. In the future, we need to see it grow out depending on how that looks. We need, a lot of conversations happen. You see on social media and public saying that we need to combine with Australia. We want them to be ready to want to do that. We don't want to end up combining with them and the games aren't competitive. That's probably the biggest question mark there is, as soon as they're competitive enough, then no doubt we will jump into that. There's going to be small little things. Is there other things we could do to extend the competition out? Yeah, maybe. But what does that look like? And the more game time we can give these girls, it's obviously going to be better for the competition as well as better for our national selectors. And then it will hopefully create a bit more depth as well with our players.
1: The women get a little bit more leeway as far as being eligible for the Black Ferns replaying overseas, etc. Could we...

0: We propose something radical to Australia and New Zealanders could help the Australian teams with two or three players, so we've got a good even competition.
1: That's a big shout. You know, that's something I probably haven't really considered before. I guess, you know, like the people that are playing here want to wear the black jersey. They want to put their best foot forward to be able to do that. Something that I haven't really thought about. The talent, obviously, we want to keep the talent here coming through too. At the same time, you want to have that competition, and does it more look like, you know, rather than Australia, multiple teams, they have less teams that are more competitive. Would probably be the first question there. Is that a better way to go about it rather than trying to use the teams that they've got there and just combining straight with Opiki? Does it go into another level where they drop down into three teams rather than five?
0: Yeah, it's a tricky one, but it's an opportunity. I'm not saying for next year or anything, because we've got good players in New Zealand who are on the bench or not making squads who would be better than some of the players that are playing in the Australian version.
1: Australian comp.
0: Good for both.
1: I would agree with that. And even across some of our teams, though, there's probably some players that are sitting on a bench that could probably be in a different team and getting some more game time here in New Zealand as well. But we just want our best talent playing and playing at a competitive level. And, you know, there's some superstars that have kind of come out that we haven't seen before, but that have stepped up, which makes it also really exciting for the future of the competition and for the future for our teams in black.
0: It won't be long until we're looking forward to teams in black, our Black Ferns playing. What have you made of the shift of Reno Holmes to 10, having been our best ever halfback, Kendra? What have you made of her readjustment to the 10 jersey for the Poa?
1: Yeah, I mean, I think obviously she's been probably key there for them this season. Obviously, we're kind of transitioning from fullback into there, and just where she was kind of putting the power, the position she was putting in on the field, and where they could kind of create pressure with the fullback that they had has been beneficial. But I'm probably biased, but if you've got a good 9 and 10 within your team, you're a step above probably the others. And for someone like them, you know, it's kind of when Eddie Tana, if I'm honest, when she moved into 9, is when they started progressing probably a bit stronger through the competition. So that combination with Eddie and Renee obviously worked really well for that team, and is what they probably needed, with a little bit more experience and rugby IQ and understanding of where you are on the field. And Renee probably did that really well with leading that team around the park.
0: So looking at the Opiki final, Matatua at home, that's a big plus. I'd love a good crowd to turn out. Go and join you. You can lead the singing, Kench, taking on the Blues. Stylistically, what do you like about these two teams matching up against each other?
1: Yeah, I mean, we saw a bit of it in the weekend, didn't we? In terms of the back and forth, the games that they're both trying.

0: at the same time, most of the team know that. You kind of have that prickle in terms of that pre-game before a final and start to pick out what you need to make sure you work on this week to be able to make changes for the week ahead. But I think we'll see some expansive running footy. I've been really excited about the kicking game across whole Aupiki. It's something that I've always gone, man, the kicking game, we need work. We've obviously needed it from our national level, but you're actually starting to see it now across Aupiki. And the Blues are, you know, you're seeing Sylvia Brunt kicking a lot more and like little grubbers in behind, as well as long kicking at someone. She's not someone that generally kicks. So you're seeing that a lot more as well. A little, you know, little wee dinks in behind for the backs to be able to run on. And then just trying to keep the ball in play and finding space. And the Blues have done that, and Matatu's done that really well. But I think we'll see some pretty expensive footy and good running rugby. And then no doubt the both those forward packs will have a good, you know, dominant competition at the front, up the front there.
1: Blues have won the last two, Matatu the one before. You got to even up that ledger for the South Island team, surely.
0: Yeah, no doubt they'll want to. As you said, it's a home final at the new stadium. It's probably a good ending in terms of being able to have that for the competition too. And you know, it's also not it's quite good being an underdog. If, well, looking at that, and you know, in terms of who's won what throughout the season, being the underdog and you know, losing last week, and what that can do for a team and being at home. But at the same time, it gives the Blues a lot of confidence. Who won the competition last year? We know what that final was like last year. It was competitive. It was back and forth. So I think we're in for a pretty good final, and it will probably go right down to the wire, I'd say.
1: Got news for you, Kendra. Matatu a favourite. By the impartial TAB, they've installed Matatu as favourite.
0: There you go.
1: So there you go. So yeah. Get rid of that underdog tag champion.
0: Yeah. There you go. That's, I mean, you know, like, obviously, I'm saying underdog in terms of, like, what's, you know, them losing kind of last week, and
1: yeah,
0: it kind of takes the pressure off a bit. But at the same time, like, I think there's some stuff there that Matatu can tidy up from last week. There's a few coach killers in that game. You know, you've got a drop ball over the line, and you've got a player that's getting fended off for Telfer Basin to score, which is always hard to see, I guess, as a coach. But those are things that are easy fixes. So they'll want to get the W at home at the new stadium for sure.
1: Absolutely. Kendra, always a delight to chat to you. Enjoy the final, mate. Good to talk.
0: Yeah, no worries. Thank you very much.
1: She is Kendra Coxedge, one of the best to do it. Rugby player of the year a few years ago in New Zealand. Exciting final. Matatu at Te Kaha, 4:20 kickoff this Saturday. Trying to avenge the loss to the Blues. Take a break on the other side. Hayden Triggs.
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0: After one, we want to talk to this guy all season. He's hard to track down, but we've tracked him down. He's been on the station a few times, but he hasn't chatted to me, so it's time. Trigger. Hayden Triggs, coach of the Hurricane Poa. How you going, Triggsy?
1: Steffi, not too bad, mate. I feel like that's a shot at me for not talking to you, but...
0: No, it's not.
1: You're a hard man yourself.
0: No, it's not a shot at you at all, mate. It's just nothing but praise. I just wanted you to keep your sleeves rolled up and working hard with the Poa. I'm going to start with, I got a call from Gary from Upper Hutt, and he said, could you please pass on his congratulations to you, not only for the results, but the brand of footy that you're getting the Poa to play. He's been to every home game, and he's watched the crowd grow gradually, which is awesome.
1: Mm. Cheers, Gary. I'm glad he's enjoying it.
0: What did you do? What was your plans, Trixie? Like, you've really started flying and the season's run out of room, but did you break it all down and rebuild from the start? How did you approach the season?
1: Yeah, mate, I think... So we had a theme, Shock the System, and that was about just, you know, breathing some life back into the jersey. Probably the last five seasons hasn't gone particularly well for the Poa. We've lost players, we've lost games. Probably had a subpar program running out of Wellington. So part of shocking the system would be around our recruitment. So we had 66% of new players. We had 20 debutants out of 30. That's quite a bit.
0: Wow. We
1: put a program that girls could actually get better. We ran hub. There's different contracting this year, so we had a group of girls working on skills and on just getting better, stronger physically, mentally. So yeah, there's been a big shift, mate, and I think you saw that out on the park.
0: Yeah, I had Kendra Coxedge on about 10 minutes ago, and I talked about the Poa and how awesome it is to have them, you know, competing meaningfully, and she said Hayden Triggs would have had some question marks around some of his recruitment at the early part of the season. Was that a hard thing to do, Triggsy, or was it a necessary thing?
1: I think it was necessary, mate. Like, I think any team or successful team that I've heard, you know, not that I've been a part of many, but when I see they evaluate their season and what makes them so successful, it's around connection, it's around, you know, people understanding their role, people working hard for each other. And that was something that I based my recruitment off, was getting workers into the building. And, you know, if you can get a couple of, I guess, X-factor or superstars into the room and surround them with people that understand their role and work hard for each other, that's you're partway there.
0: I've talked to a number of coaches over the years about that have coached in men's sport and then changed to women in the same sport. And the one thing they all told me was women ask a lot more questions, and when you give the answer, they follow the instructions, whereas men just don't. Have you found that?
1: Mate, I think... women just have a different perspective, and they like to delve deeper into the why, whether it's a skill drill or a theme. They like to, once they understand what we're after, they buy into it. I'm not saying men don't do that, because there's definitely

0: and everything, but you know, they help me probably streamline what I'm trying to say and make it a bit clearer.
1: I was going to say, it's probably developed you as a coach, Hayden, because you've had to operate at a different level, on a different plane, to a different group of people.
0: Mate, they've been fantastic, and like what I think.

0: I'd venture to say ever. You've played in Manawatu and Otago, North Harbour. You played in Leinster. You played in Japan. You played for the Māori All Blacks. And you start getting old and you know got to hang the boots up and give this sort of coaching thing a go. I'm not sure how I'll go. Are you entrenched now, mate?
1: I'm curious, Steffi. on multiple levels, I'm curious about how I can be better. I'm curious around how I can help others be better. I'm curious on what's next. I think that probably drives everything I'm doing at the moment. Am I entrenched? Nah, mate. I've got a family. I've got three kids and a wife that help me try and maintain some sort of balance. They definitely keep me grounded, which I'm appreciative of. When you say entrenched, I'm going to say no just for now, but I'm definitely keen to get better.
0: Awesome. And are you dedicated to be a rugby coach today, tomorrow, and in the future?
1: Yeah, mate. 100%. We're going through a bit of a review the last couple of days, and what I want to get out of that is how I can become a better coach. And how we can be a better program, how we can offer a better development for players. Like, I just want to make this place as attractive as possible to the elite. And also those girls that are wanting to be rugby players, we want to see Wellington as the place to come and do it.
0: Last thing, Trixie. Who do you lean on, like internally? And a lot of people have sounding boards outside the game or outside the team and that sort of thing. Who are your go-to people?
1: Yeah. My wife is number one. Michaela helps me out probably in terms of a whole perspective, especially when, you know, coaches can get quite deep into their work and it affects them emotionally. So she's an awesome one for me. It's been a while, but I lean into Paul Tito in terms of the rugby side of it. I've got a couple of other mentors that I have probably just started leaning into around sort of life mentorship, and they're people that have known me for a long time. So, yeah, I need help. And the people at the club in terms of Tony Philp and Tom Kindly and and Darren Larson is super supportive of me, and they understand where I want to get to, and they know a little bit more around how I can do that. So they've been really helpful too.
0: Well, as you know, Trixie, I was a big supporter of yours in your playing days. I was secretly punching the air when I saw you'd got the head coach of Hurricanes Power, and I'm even more delighted now to see what you've been able to do with a brand that hasn't probably performed, and you've given a whole lot of young women opportunities, and sky's the limit now for you, mate. I'm genuinely delighted for you.
1: Mate, appreciate it, Steph, and yeah, like we've crossed paths quite a few times, and I know you're a fan and I'm a fan of yours, and particularly love your art.
0: Oh, that's the one. All right, Trixie, go well. Really appreciate your time while you're doing your review. We'll catch up soon.
1: Cheers, Steffi.
0: There he is, Hayden Triggs. From an army diesel mechanic to the head coach of the Hurricane Power, just champion bloke. Played the game on the edge. He was quite an abrasive character, probably without even looking, probably got a share of cards and stuff, but he just played his guts out for his teams, and really happy for him for where he's at now, because he was at a little bit of a crossroads when he gave it up. And I think one of his earlier roles was assistant coach or full coach of Manawatu. 70 games for the Green and Whites. The great Hayden Triggs. Awesome. Let's catch up on some text messages. Try and read them in the order they arrived. From Gary, great Foxy win, but isn't the amount of prize money in golf obscene when kids go hungry throughout the world? Not just golf. Like, he earned at the British Open, I think I read this, he earned at the British Open, I think it was a third of what Cristiano Ronaldo earns every week. something obscene like that.
2: Yeah, I've got the official figures here. Ryan Fox.

0: $3,200,000. That's in USD.
1: Yeah, so we're 5.5 New Zealand.
0: So yeah, I mean, it's not that much when you compare it to other sports around the world, and you know, I mean, it's probably more than the average rugby player, you know, endorsements included.
1: Massively.
0: So
1: it's five times a well-played rugby player.
0: Yeah.
1: But that's annually. But for a week, it's amazing. But they don't do it every week.
0: No, they don't. Exactly. That comes around, I mean, if you're lucky, once in a lifetime. And Kazuma Kabori tied for the 28th. He got over 100,000 USD. Just over 100,000 for finishing 28th tied.
1: See, if Ryan Fox... I mean, he only just made the cut. If he missed the cut, we'd be taking calls about Kazuma.
0: 100%, yeah.
1: It's a really good tournament for him.
0: Yeah, I mean, he said after he made the cut, after round two, anything beyond here is a bonus.
1: Yeah.
0: I mean, he's such a young golfer, and to even do that, I mean, we were going into the tournament thinking Daniel Hillier would be the Kiwi shout, potentially to make waves after the Open Championship. And, yeah, it's amazing to have Daniel Hillier that narrowly missed the cut. If he had one shot better, he would have made the cut. Kazuma, 28th, and then Ryan Fox to win it. I mean, men's golf's amazing from a Kiwi perspective. And then you've also got Lydia Ko at the moment still going around.
1: Mm.
0: I mean, it's a great time to be a golfer. And you made a great point in that first hour, Steph, I reckon, with you talking about the driving ranges being full and, you know, most casual... courses around the country will be full this weekend as well with heaps of golfers.
1: Did you get an itch to go and hit a bucket?
0: Yeah, I did.
1: There you go. You're the classic guy, you see?
0: Yeah. I'm like, well, if Ryan Fox can do it, why can't I?
1: Just go out and hit a ball. Not that you're going to try and win the Open Championship, but it just sparks you up for the game.
0: 100%. I mean, Golf New Zealand, after COVID, they had massive influx of membership and participation in the sport. When things like this happen... You know, twofold, right? Like, it happens once more. Like, yeah, I think golf, it's one of those funny sports where kind of everyone can play it if they want to. You know, no matter what age you are, and we see this with Stephen Elker and Michael Campbell this weekend playing the seniors tour, the British Open seniors tour. So, yeah, it's one of those sports that you can play forever and a day.
1: What do you think about this idea, Jacob? What do you think about this idea? This might be crazy, but it's just an idea I've got.
0: Okay.
1: We have the Ryan Fox weekend, and I think every club player, well, no, not every, you'd never get 100%. I think most average golf club members would be okay with this. They open it up, the whole of New Zealand, free green fees, any course in the country, and when you book or when you ring, I mean, it's finite because there's only so many tee times, you ring up and say, Foxy sent me. And have the Foxy sent me weekend, and all those people that had wanted to have a go on a big course, and even if it's just 2-tee start and it's 9 holes, so you can get twice as many people through,
0: yeah.
1: The Foxy sent me this weekend. New Zealand Golf, I'm looking at you. Take my idea and make it yours. Foxy sent me golf weekend.
0: Sounds like a great idea.
1: It is, eh?
0: Yeah, I think so, yeah. Maybe you should have kept that under wraps before broadcasting it.
1: No, I just wanted to get it out there.
0: I agree. Like, that's a great initiative. And, I mean, Joe from Gizzy spoke about in the first hour having a national holiday. If a team from the World Cup, England, whoever it might be, there would have been a national holiday the day after them winning. What's the difference between Ryan Fox winning this major? Like, it's equivalent of the World Cup for him. So, I don't know, like, I mean, politics and sport and all that, and then, you know, Lux and Hipkins, whoever it might be, jumping on the sort of bandwagon, I suppose. But New Zealanders, like, you know, sports fans are New Zealanders in general. Most sport, like, it's one of our biggest exports is sport. So, why couldn't they sort of, you know, make a thing out of that and become... Make it a day off for everyone, or a public holiday the day after, or, you know, it would have been great having the Monday off for all the people that stayed up overnight.
1: I would have loved, and I think it would have happened, that it's a lot of ifs here. But if the All Blacks had a game this weekend, he was back in New Zealand, bring him out, walk him out onto Eden Park with a claret jug. That's stuff we don't do, and we've got to start doing that. We have to start doing that. Or the Warriors, wherever we've got a packed stadium, Ryan Fox is here with the claret jug. Now, he's obviously in Florida, and the unfortunate reality of life is the furore, the fervour,

0: will slowly dilute over time. Like, we're up and about full credits right now, right now. And I will feel about 95% this time next week. I'll always be proud of it, but you got to strike. I'd love him to go on Letterman or something like that. So does that even carry on? I don't even know if he's still going. Worst comedian.
1: No, yeah, Colbert, one of those guys, yeah.
0: Yeah, worst comedian ever. Yeah, he should be on one of those shows, The Tonight Show or Saturday Night Live or something.
1: Yeah, why not?
0: So good.
1: Yeah, Graham Norton, if he was in the UK. Yeah. 100%. I mean, the Baltimore game screamed in my mind when you said, because he's in the US, obviously he's US-based, if it lined up, if he was free that weekend.
0: Have we got another game in New Zealand?
1: What, this year?
0: Have we got a Bledisloe?
1: Yeah, at Eden Park, yeah.
0: Yeah, that game. Only if he's here.
1: Yeah. Well, there will be a congregation of Kiwi people and sports fans at that Baltimore game. Mm. Nick Gill's in Baltimore.
0: I sort of want it to be in New Zealand, Jacob.
1: Ambassador.
0: I sort of want it to be in New Zealand. Okay. Text me through your idea on my Foxy Sent Me golf weekend. Free golf for anyone. 9 holes, any course in the whole country. Foxy Sent Me. And come on, you stiff golf club members, just give up a weekend.

0: John says, great idea, Steph. Even charge $5 for everybody that day and put it into junior golf development. Yes, like that idea. Get the next Ryan Fox, Dan Hillier, Bob Charles would be great. Cheers, John, Foxy, you bloody beauty. Even make it a gold coin or $5 or $10 donation, because I would love some kids or some adults who've always wanted to go onto a golf course can't afford it. If they can't afford it. Like in Auckland, I used to play a little bit with Sammy Hewitt. $100, green fee.
1: That's what puts me off.
0: Yeah, it's for someone like you, and I'm not begging you, Jacob, but that's...
1: It's a roadblock in the way. I'm like, I'm not good at golf. Why would I pay $33 to $100 to play to play around? Like, it's just... I'd rather do other things, you know?
0: And I don't want to get in a to and fro, you know, that's the cost and it's the price of the course. It is a barrier. I'm not arguing $100 is too is the wrong price, but it's too expensive for some people.
1: Yeah, for a casual golfer that's never played before, it's a stumbling block. Like, you know, if you love golf, $100 is not that much, really, is it?
0: No, it's not, but you wouldn't want to do it every week.
1: No.
0: You still want to spend $400 a month on green fees, but then you could join in. Have we got time for a couple of more texts, Jacob? Paul Mawari's coming up. A couple of questions. I'd like to keep going. Oh, Nick, you've brought up a comment that I get. I see one news last night opening was the Football World Cup. Disgusting. And Nick, they had the broadcast right, so I was expecting them to lead with it. If Sky had the broadcast rights, I think they would have led with Ryan Fox. So that's my rationale. But I go a step further. The Football World Cup opening story on One News last night was 16 minutes. Looked at my clock. 16 minutes, and then 1 minute mention of Ryan Fox, and there'll be more on him in sports news in half an hour's time, ad break. Not one to complain about our news outlets. Come on now. Editorial discretion. I'm okay with you leading with the Football World Cup, but 16 minutes of it, and about 2 minutes of that was the pre-game and the halftime show. Is the pre-game and the halftime show of the Football World Cup more impressive than Ryan Fox? Or potentially Shakira.
1: What did 3 News lead with, I wonder? If anyone out there watched 3 News' broadcast.
0: You can probably... I'll have a look, actually. Yeah, I'm going to look on... Because you can go to the 3... Whoops.
1: Yeah,
0: 3 News
1: website. Watch it on demand.
0: And watch it on demand. So I'd imagine they would have led with Foxy. I understand why they did it, but the balance of scale was out of this world. 16-1.
1: Yeah, I mean, how many TVNZ broadcasters would be over in Glasgow for the Commonwealth Games at the moment, you think?
0: Oh, they'll have a couple of reporters.
1: Yeah. I wonder if any of them had the opportunity to jet over to Liverpool, to Royal Birkdale, for that final round. I wonder. Anyway.
0: They should have. We had Callum Hill there and Dave Bleskey.
1: Yeah, the only 2 Kiwis over there in the press gallery, by the way.
0: And they hugged and cried. Anyway,
1: they did.
0: Approaching 22-2. We'll take a break. Paul Mawari next.
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8: 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A thrilling one-wicket win in the fourth ODI sealed a 3-1 series victory over the West Indies. Now, it's time for the fifth and final match in Barbados. And for some added pressure, with the Black Caps sitting second in the ODI rankings, they'll be looking to chase down India for the top spot. The Black Caps against the West Indies, fifth ODI. First ball, 6:30 tomorrow morning.

0: Right, business time. We talk to the TAB Tuesdays, Thursdays, usually to Thad Taylor. Last Thursday, I said to Thad, Ryan Fox, $151, what are you doing? What are you thinking? How big do you want the red telephone numbers to be on the risk manager? We'll find out from Paul Mawari. Paulie, afternoon.
1: Yeah, we haven't got a... There's no such phone number in New Zealand at the moment that represents the liability that the bookies had on Ryan Fox at the Open Championship, Stav. Thad may not have listened to you. Half of New Zealand listened to you.
0: Yeah, including me, actually. Not at 150, though, Paul. Halfway through round three, I couldn't believe $34 and then $51. And he was in the leading group. I couldn't believe it, but thank you. There's so many stories when something like this at 151, people love to say the TAB got it wrong, but it does equate, yes, Paul, to about a 0.6% chance of him winning the tournament before a ball was hit, and it was probably the right price.
1: Nothing wrong with the price, 100%. 151. Well, is he 39?
0: Yep.
1: Yeah. So, you know, I'm not saying that he's not a bloody good guy, and obviously he is a world-class golfer. But, look, he hasn't won a major before. He's sort of a late bloomer, I guess you could say. You know, he was late to the DP World Tour, then late to the PGA Tour. So there's a lot of sort of... And you have a look at the class around him, Scottie Scheffler, Rory McIlroy, who didn't really fire, to be fair. There's a lot of class in that Open Championship field. So 151, if you look back at it, is probably a fair price. And then he ballooned out to 501 after the first or second round. And there are a number of punters who jumped on there, your little $5 and $10 punters who've been watching at the early hours of the morning on the weekend, going, oh, look, I know he's a wee bit further back than I would have liked, but 500 to 1, if I put $5 or $10 on, I'm gonna get $2,500 or $5,000 back.
0: Oh, magnificent. Magnificent. I don't know what the rules are around this, Paulie, but is the TAB conducting investment opportunities on a variety of sports that are happening in Glasgow from next week?
1: I believe that the trading team, the bookies, are looking into that as we suggest, where there will be markets starting to filter through as we get closer to the Commonwealth Games in Glasgow. So,
0: We're allowed to call them that.
1: I don't know. See, no one's given me the thumbs up or the thumbs down. So, I don't know. Those games that are in Glasgow.
0: Yeah, those sporting events that are on in Glasgow. Interestingly, the NPC box open, Ryan Fox was paying 151 to win the open. Manawatu's paying 151 to pay the NPC. Very, very, very interesting, Paulie.
1: I love your tenuous connection.

0: those 10 extra players that Dave Rennie decides to take to South Africa with the All Blacks when they go on their tour, that will affect some prices, I would think. At the moment, Canterbury, who seem to be at the top of the market almost every single season, they are $3.50 favourites. Mm. I had a chat with some of the guys around the office about where do you see a bit of value there, and I'm glad because now I'm going to ask you as well, Steph, where is a wee bit of value?
1: Tasman.
0: One of the teams that...
1: Tasman.
0: Oh, $6. They are star-studded. They are stacked.
1: Yes.
0: Yeah. Yeah,
1: they are they got players coming out the wazoo. Tasman, $6. Yeah. That'll do me. Fins up.
0: So it'll be a Tasman Manawatu final,
1: mate. If it is, I'll shout you. I'll shout you hot dogs and chips for a year, my man. If Tasman Manawatu play a final, that's it. I'm happy. Get a Quinella book open.
0: Let's see if the bookies will do it. Well, why don't you take a look at to make the quarterfinals or to make the semis? Manawatu are $7 to make the quarterfinals. Once again, not sure how much value that is there. Mm. If to make the semis, Tasman $1.60. You'd be all over that, I'd say.
1: That'll do me. That'll do me. Paulie, always good to catch up. We need to make it more often. Congratulations, actually, from us in the afternoons team to all of the TAB trading team. The markets, the promos and everything across the Football World Cup was the best I've ever seen. So pass on the congrats.
0: Thank you, Steph. I will do that. And I can tell you the semi-final between England and Argentina became the number one highest turnover event for the TAB, surpassing the World Cup final between the All Blacks and France.
1: Wow. Is David Tua Lennox-Lewis still in the top 10? I'm holding on grimly to that one.
0: Yes. David Tua is still there.
1: Okay, that's good. That's good. I'm still relevant. Good on you, Paulie. Good to talk to you, buddy.
0: Cheers, Steph. Have a good one, mate.
1: See you, mate. Bye-bye now. Paul Mawari. David Tua Lennox-Lewis. Am I allowed to say how much? Go on then, 2.2. Was four times bigger than the next biggest sporting event of all time at the time. and it was still number three a few years ago. It'll start sliding down now, but that's okay. Got to get a breakaway. Back shortly.
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8: Couple of texts before top of hour. Kia ora, Steffi. Harlem Shine here from Herne Bay. Steffi, it's time to paint a picture of a golden fox and his merry Kiwi men. The Robin Hood of golf. I'm hot in the sun.

0: winners. He's got a wall of fame of the New Zealand major winners. Wade Egan to the Dragons, says Ken. Don't need him. Got a couple of good young hookers. You won't get him, Ken. That's just Fox News trying to be relevant, I think. Three News led with Foxy. Thank you. Staffy, the Springboks are clear favourites to win the series in South Africa. No question. But after seeing what Ryan Fox has achieved under adversity and to come out the other side against all the odds, the All Blacks should take this for added inspiration, which proves anything is possible to achieve what you put your mind to in professional sport. Tristan, great text. Mark Brown belongs to the Mount Golf Club in Mount Maunganui. Omanu Golf Club is just down the road. He's one of the club pros, and he coaches our girls. Cheers, Rich. Good fella, Brownie. Must look at the field, actually, to see if he's in the field. Jace, afternoon, Steph. Jace from Christchurch here. My mate backed Fox Sunday morning, $20 at 151. He then had $13 left in the account and placed it on live betting and got it at 201. So from $33, he collected $5,500. How good's that? Love the show. All the best, Jace. I was driving behind a new Audi Q7 yesterday in the Botany area, and I looked at the tab and I looked at the car. I thought, geez, that's a nice car. Its number plate, no lie, was TY space TAB. I thought, there's a guy that's had a big win. Wanted to toot and give him a wave. Happy days. Coming up to 2 o'clock, we're going to talk to American golf analyst next.
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0: Mr. Fox and me would be a better song. Fun fact, Jacob, I don't expect you to get this right. It's just a man on the street type guess for me, please. I want you to tell me, how many different countries have provided a golf major winner? Men's golf major winner.
1: Okay.
0: Rough guess.
1: I think it'll be less than what I initially thought, maybe, because I'm thinking like Vijay Singh, Fiji. So
0: great, yeah,
1: he's probably like the most obscure country, I would guess.
0: Is an even
1: you've
0: more
1: got Seve
0: obscure
1: Ballesteros in Spain, right?
0: Yes,
1: John Rahm's won. Has he won a major?
0: I'll help you here a little bit. Here we go. The United States have had 290 major wins.
1: Okay.
0: And second is Scotland.
1: Oh, okay.
0: With 55. Old Tom Morris.
1: Okay.
0: Because he just won them for fun. England 41, South Africa 22. So that sort of gives you.
1: Yeah, right.
0: So all the others are 20 or less.
1: I'll say 8.
0: 21.
1: Okay, yeah. Well, that was probably a silly guess from on my part after you told me that stat.
0: Yeah, Australia 18, Spain 10, Jersey with 9.
1: Who's from Jersey?
0: Well, please, you asked.
1: Okay.
0: Harry Vardon. So Harry Vardon became famous for the Vardon grip. The way you gripped the golf club, the Vardon grip, and it made V's between your thumb and index finger, I think I'm right.
1: Oh.
0: Q-Tex machine.
1: What, 1878, 1937, Harry Vardon.
0: That's him.
1: Wow.
0: Legend.
1: Okay.
0: What about old Tom Morris? Northern Ireland with 9. Ireland with 4. Padraig Harrington and Shane Lowry. Germany with 4. Bernhard Lange and Martin Keimer. Argentina with 3. Ángel Cabrera and Roberto Di Vincenzo. Fiji with 3, which you named. 3 for Zimbabwe, Nick Price. And 2 for New Zealand, with Bob Charles and Ryan Fikes. But the interesting thing is, the countries that have one major, so half of what New Zealand have, is Canada. It's quite a big country. South Korea, lots of people. Japan, Hideki's their only major winner. Sweden, Italy. France have had 1 in 1907, Arnaud Massey. And I remember, the guy that hit it in the creek on the last, Jean Vandervelde. He had the chance to become the first Frenchman in over 100 years to win a major, and he cocked it up. And Wales with 1 win. So pretty good stuff there, New Zealand golfers. Let's carry on the golf, and let's go stateside. There is no getting over, and I won't get over this feeling of joy of Ryan Fox winning the Open Championship, the British Open, and to get some perspective, I'm

0: Going out of New Zealand, the great man Brian Kirshner, who we spoke to a couple of months ago from Inside Sports Net, I wanted to get some realism. Are we overexcited, Brian? We are so pumped for Ryan Fox winning a major.
1: No, it's truly incredible. Again, if I wasn't a local on New Zealand radio, I would be saying that it was truly one of the best majors I've seen. And I think what everybody is realizing is that no one has a bad thing to say about Ryan Fox. Everybody loves Ryan Fox, the way he plays the game, his history of playing the game, how he's gone about his career. Everybody loves Ryan Fox. And for him to win the Open Championship is just unbelievable.
0: Yeah, because I wanted to chat to you because we get clouded with nationalist pride and all that sort of thing. But I tried to remove myself from all of that and how he went about, particularly those last six holes, dealt some horrible luck and just strided to the next tee and made it right again. It was really a major that one individual went out and got.
1: 100%. I really thought that was, I don't want to be a prisoner of the moment, but I really thought that was one of the best finishes to a major championship I've seen. He really did not miss any shot over the last couple holes. He hit everything exactly how he wanted to. And the only holes that he didn't get a good result are was the tee shot on 15, which was very close to being a very good birdie look, and his drive on 17, which was absolutely striped. That driving iron on 17 was unbelievably hit, and it just trickled into the bunker, and he's out of the bunker. His feet are not in the bunker. He hits it like it's nothing and then still gives himself a really good birdie look. And every other shot he hit was just perfect. So it was unbelievable to see and so fun to watch.
0: Horrible time of the day for us here in New Zealand. He teed off, I think it was 1:20 a.m., Brian. I got up at about 2:30, 3 o'clock or something, so I watched most of it. I was thinking at the end, though, Brian, the broadcasters might not have liked him much. He is so fast, and I thought about, it's great. Golfers love seeing how quick he is. Broadcasters, they had no time to build the suspense on the last. A friend of mine timed it, and I think it was 16 seconds from when Burns holed his to Ryan hit his winning putt. No time for drama.
1: He does not play golf like anybody else on tour. And I think he is such a unique character in golf because, to me, most of these guys on tour, they came from, I know Ryan, came from a very, history, but they come from very wealthy families. They played golf since they were 5 years old. They had a nutritionist at 11 years old. They've had a mental coach at 13 years old. They take forever.

0: opposite of that. And his speed on the course, I don't think it's exaggerated at all. It is crazy how quickly he plays. And I have to think that the speed in which he played helped him play better because he was not thinking like crazy about whatever shot meant for him, his legacy, and also, you know, playing for his home country. I have to think with how fast he played that it helped him play better.
1: I loved what he said post-round, that on the 18th tee, he said to his caddy, "I'm going after it, and if I don't get it, I'll suffer the consequences." And that's quite a fresh perspective, isn't it?
0: No, it really is. And again, you watch the golf. I know it was at a bad time for you. 18 was one of the hardest finishing holes I've seen in a major. That was an unbelievably difficult hole. And you saw a lot of different strategies off the tee where some guys were hitting long irons and taking the bunkers out of play and leaving themselves 240 in. And he just hits one of the best drives I've ever seen, a really nice 330-yard drive. And he's hitting a 9-iron into a 500-yard par 4. I mean, it was unbelievable, the two shots he hit on 18. And to make that putt, I mean, it was just unbelievable. It was such a good finish. And I have always thought that Ryan Fox was a really great, you know, golfer. I mean, he's won the two biggest events on the DP World Tour, the BMW and the Dunhill. He's won twice on the PGA Tour. He's won other times in other tours. Like, he's done it on every level. And for him to finally finish his career with a major at 39 is just like, it's just the definition of hard work pays off.
1: We know what the feeling is here. What do you think, Brian, someone like Ryan Fox winning does for the world of golf, for non-New Zealand golfers?
0: Yeah, I think it's great. I think it proves that you don't need to, you know, play golf from the second you were born. You can go experiment with other sports and be an athlete growing up and, you know, finally land on something that you actually like and enjoy doing, which he did. I think in America especially, so many parents want their kids, you know, to specialize in one sport growing up, and it really shouldn't be that way. They should try a bunch of different sports and try and do a little of everything. And I know he has some pretty good genes, so I guess, you know, I don't know if anybody can pick up golf at 16 and then become a major champion, but I still think that point stands, to be honest.
1: The cool thing I like about Ryan is you can bump into him in the street and he'll have a chat to you. You go to functions and you sit at the table with him and he just has a yarn. He loves fishing. But the thing I love most about him is he actually loves golf. What he wants to, when he comes home from the tour and when he has a break, first thing he does, he goes and plays golf with his mates that he's played with his whole life. He just loves playing golf.
0: No, it really is. And again, you know, there are certain guys on tour that, you know, not everybody likes and they're controversial and everything. Like, no one has a single bad thing to say about Fox. Like, everyone says he's a really genuine guy that also is unbelievably good at golf. And again, we've seen, you know, we talked before the PGA Championship. We've seen some

McIlroy. They're not Bryson DeChambeau. They're not Scotty. And they can just find it for 1 week on a good course fit and go out and beat the best players in the world. And that's what makes golf so awesome. Like, it's just, they're the four biggest events in golf. You're going to get some, you know, quote unquote, surprise winners. And that is a better story to me than Scotty Scheffler.

0: last 5 years. So, like, you have to putt well to win an Open Championship. Like, it just seems like the hottest putter is going to have a really good chance to win. I think that it was definitely known that with the drier conditions in Liverpool, like leading up to the event, that the rough was going to be a little bit more wispy. So I think it was kind of like a chess match with a lot of these players. Like, they might have started the week being a little bit more conservative and laying back for position, and then they realize it's like, it's not really that bad in the rough. Like, I'm just going to hit driver and figure it out from there, which always isn't the greatest, you know, golf course setup. But I thought the course played unbelievably well, and it really held its own. The fact that there were multiple 62s and it was only one at minus 10 is pretty impressive.
1: It is. What of the rest of the field, Brian? I look at, you know, Cam Young, Sam Burns, Scotty's always there. A real romantic story around Tommy Fleetwood, and I loved his acknowledgement of the crowd on the last green. It was Tommy's tournament, but couldn't quite get it done. In your opinion, as a complete major, how did it stack up? Like, with the winner, with the field, with the conditions?
0: I genuinely thought it was definitely the best Open Championship since maybe 2022, which was an all-timer between Cam, Smith, and Rory. It was definitely one of the best. And I really do think it was one of the better majors I've seen over the past 5 years. Just the finish, the golf course, the winner. Like, I really thought it was a And again, I listened to a lot of golf podcasts, and everyone was just like, wow, that was an unbelievable Sunday. That was such a fun Sunday. It was a fun week. I mean, there was drama from the first day to the last day. And I really thought it was a really great major, and I'm glad we have a great winner with it.
1: You're one of the better analysts over in America, talking to Brian Kirshner, Inside Sportsnet. You can find him. What happens with Ryan Fox now? Like, we know his character. It's just, I don't think this will encumber him. It won't be, oh my God, now I'm a major winner, I've got to perform and all that sort of thing. What do you feel his trajectory will be now?
0: Yeah, I think that, you know, he can play. He's going to be in every event now that he wants to play on the PGA Tour. I still think he had really good status after winning twice last year. But I think it's just, you know, picking off some more PGA Tour wins and maybe some other big DP World Tour wins. I mean, he's going to be in all the signature events. I mean, you know, a win at Genesis or, you know, the Truist or the Players. Like, that would really, you know, solidify his, you know, major that he won. I just think contending more and being in the mix more and winning more on the PGA Tour is really going to be great. And again, there's a big story. There's an old story about Lucas Glover going to the Travelers after he won the U.S. Open. And he said the biggest change after he won was how guys looked at him on the range and treated him. So again, when you're a major champion, I mean, there are some really, really, really great golfers that have never won a major. And when you win one, you're just etched in history forever. And it's just the best thing you could do in golf.
1: The last thing I want to ask you about, Brian, it might sound unfair, but I think the two worst events on the PGA, or the two least relevant tournaments on the PGA Tour, is the one that they play while the British Open is on and the one that they play the week after the British Open is on. But you can win a two-year ticket, can't you?
0: Yeah, no, for sure. I really think the letdown after the Open going to the 3M this week is really tough because major season's over. I mean, we have four majors in like 5 months, like April to July. It's awesome. I mean, there's great events. You're looking forward to the majors, and now it's just like, it's a big hangover, I would say, after the Open compared to the other majors. So it is tough this time of year, but I'll still be, you know, placing some wagers. And I'm really shocked that Foxy withdrew and he didn't go to Blaine, Minnesota, which is probably one of the least desirable locations to travel to in America.
1: Who do we have a little investment on in the 3M while I've got you?
0: Yeah, I really like Max Homa. Max Homa is my pick to win the 3M Open. He's playing great. He has good finish here. I really like Max Homa this week.
1: That'll do me. Brian, brilliant to catch up with you, sharing our glory of a New Zealander winning a major championship, just the fourth New Zealander in history. And the

0: first one to win the Open since 1963 when Sir Bob Charles won it. It's a pretty special day down in here in New Zealand, and I'm really happy that we could just share a little bit of that with you.
1: 100%. You guys were the first people I thought of. I was rooting hard for Foxy, and I'm really happy for Ryan, New Zealand, and everybody.
2: Afternoons with Saffy.
0: Brian Kirshner there at Inside Sports Net. He was genuinely excited. Dave in Queenstown says, Staffy, great to hear the American perspective on Foxy and golf. I agree. From now on, it won't be Ryan Fox, the son of the great All Black Grant Fox. It'll be Grant Fox, the father of the great champion golfer Ryan Fox. It's an interesting discussion. Yeah, sorry, I left out Michael Campbell. We had three. I was just going straight off the Wikipedia list of number of majors. We've got three, not two. So we've got the same amount as Fiji. Thanks, Fiji. Let's add in Lydia's, and then we'll be up to... She won three or four. I think three or four. Yes. Is it spooky that Foxy finished 10 under his father's jersey number? It's not spooky. It's written in the jerseys. Tasman, fins up. Cheers, Chris. Tasman, a good, eh? Shout out to Caitlin Clark, first WNB player to do 45 points and 10 assists in a game. First WNBA player to reach 200 three-pointers. Ted from Waikato. She is incredible, Caitlin Clark. She is incredible. Good to hear TJ mention Simon Owen this morning as a playoff runner-up to Jack Nicklaus in the Open. Lindsay, yes. And I think Bruce Young was caddying for Simon Owen that tournament. I think. He certainly did caddy for Simon Owen at one stage. Also, Steffi, how good is it to see SVG leading NASCAR and all the Yankees pissed off? That's so good. yes, Mikey, I've corrected that.
3: You mentioned Sporting Families there in one of those text messages. Now, it's an interesting sort of thought, and I guess, you know, it's one of those ones that lives in the radio sphere of does it really matter? But the New Zealand sport, like, what is New Zealand's greatest sporting family?
0: So, well, I think there's two categories, because there's same sport and different sports. Because I think Ryan and Grant, different sports, is a huge
3: plus.
0: Huge plus.
3: Yeah. I mean, if you're really going into the nitty-gritty, that is kind of the nitty-gritty, I guess, you know, differentiating between talents and whatnot and how they excel in each of the different sports. But yeah, the Foxes slash Wallace family, like, they've got to be up there now. British Open winner, or the Open Championship, Grant Fox winning the 87 Rugby World Cup, the first Rugby World Cup, and then the Wallace part of the family, current captain of New Zealand in the 50s.
0: It's pretty good.
3: It is pretty damn good. I mean, you've got the Turners, hockey.
0: Oh, hockey.
3: Greg Turner.
0: Golf and cricket.
3: And cricket.
0: Yeah.
3: Exactly right. And the Barretts, I suppose they're just all one rugby family.
0: Yeah, so the first two family names that sprang into my head when you said that was the Barretts and the Whitelocks.
3: Yes, true. The Whitelocks as well. You're completely right. I mean, yeah. Again, one of those pointless sort of arguments that lives in the radio sphere, but...
0: And no one's right or wrong.
3: No one's right or wrong.
0: The Kendalls.
3: Yeah.
0: Brother and sister. I tell you about the Kendalls, the golfing family were bloody good, but not at the major sort of level. Families. Here's a tricky one. It's a good one, though.
3: The Hadleys, too.
0: Oh, yes.
3: You've got Dame Val, Stephen Adams.
0: Oh, yes, please.
3: Sneddon family, Colin and Martin, and then...
0: The Lautitis.
3: Martin's son, Michael. Yeah, the Lautitis. Yeah, that's a good shout, too.
0: That's a good father-daughter.
3: Yep. And then, you know, I think there's some distant relative in the Warriors currently as well.
0: Meili Kerr, Jess Kerr.
3: Yeah.
0: Robbie Kerr, the father.
3: Yeah, what about the Kerwins? John Kerwin.
0: Oh, and Nico.
3: Nico Kerwin.
0: Yeah.
3: Too right. We produce a lot of athletes and a lot of athletes from the same lineage as well, which is quite interesting, I suppose.
0: Yeah, I think this is one of the more unique ones in cricket, golf, and rugby to the

0: major. New Zealand 3, Fiji 1. Yeah, that's us. It's us. Different players. Because Harry Farden, he won 9 majors, all for Jersey. So, but that's only one. People probably haven't heard of, but old Tom Morris and young Tom Morris were father-son. Old Tom Morris won 4 of the first 8 British Opens. Young Tom Morris won his first one age 17. He was the son, and his father was in the field, and he won 4 in a row. So 17, 18, 19, 20. When he was an incredible player, young Tom Morris, and he used to play all over the country, and he'd have like exhibition games, and he'd travel by train, and he was having a match, him and his father, against another, I think they were brothers way, way, way back in the day, and young Tom Morris's wife was pregnant, and she got into early labour, and they got a telegram while they were on the course. He had 2 holes to go, and the telegram said, your wife's just gone into a very problematic labour. So he quickly finished the match, jumped on a boat to get home, and when he got home, his wife and newborn baby hadn't survived, and he was left as the best golfer in the world, and his wife and newborn son had died, and he died 3 months later under mysterious circumstances. There's a little golf history lesson for you, Savannah. Are you glazed over or interested?
1: It was quite dark, but...
0: It was dark, yeah. But it's actually what happened.
1: Yeah.
0: Old Tom Morris and young Tom Morris, the pioneers of golf.
2: I was going to follow that up with me Googling Tom Morris golf and then being like, his name was actually Old Tom Morris and the son was called Young Tom Morris.
0: That's it.
2: How odd.
0: Well, they were
2: that?
0: Both Tom Morris. They were both Tom Morris.
2: Yeah, yeah, and differentiated. Junior,
0: so they just
2: senior.
0: Went old and young. Oh, the row parties.
2: Oh, yeah.
0: There's a family. Oh, geez, there's a family. Steph, I read the other day that the late Jerry Collins' daughter had signed her first professional rugby contract in the UK. Cheers, Richie. I read that too. That is great. That is so cool. Tima Putter-Clark. Aaron Clark. Nice. The Listers. An All Black and a pro golfer. Yes, John. And John was a golfer. Alistair was the All Black. I'm not quite sure. The Bracewells has come in. Here they come. The Going Brothers. Now we're talking. Ken Bryan and Sid, the Triple Scissors. Up in Whangarei. Mike. Love that. The Hadleys, the Bracewells, the Listers, the Row Parties. With Exeter, she is signed. There we are. The Turners. Brian, I have to... I have to
2: run your band, mate. What
0: no,
2: the hell?
0: No, I have to. I'll read his text because I know what he's saying. No, I know what he's saying. I'm going to leave the controversial bits out. Steph, Caitlin Clark is perhaps the greatest woman basketballer in history, and a lot of players are doing everything they can do to drag her down and destroy her.
2: Good censoring.
0: that was good censorship. Brian, I'm with you. The amount of bullying she gets on court. There was that famous game where her teammate just said, I'm not putting up with that, I'm giving it back.
2: Yeah, that's right.
0: Jeez, I love that. I love that. So she signed with Exeter. The Iros. The Errol Iros. Tony, Kevin and KL. Oh, the Sorensen.

Just a hero. I just feel so good about this golf story. I just do. The Proctors, there we go. Matt, Billy, and there's another brother. And that Father Phil was a prop, I think, for Wellington. And the other brother played for Tasman. Let's go Sopawangas too. His brother played for Cronulla, I think, Lima's brother.

0: I think national netball. Oh, it's great to be a Kiwi. Take a break.
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0: Marty, the Timus, John and Josh. And I do like the Josephs, Jamie Joseph and daughter Maya Joseph. Gee, she's got good quickly, Maya Joseph. She's very good. The Kalises, yes. The Crows off done. The Reese family from Gisborne and stock cars. The mighty Reese family. That'll do me.
1: Reese.
0: Yeah. Craig says the Staffords. Mark on radio, Matthew in the NFL. Correct. Cousin Matt. Do you know when he first got drafted? You know, he first got drafted. I wrote to the organisation, said I was cousin in New Zealand. And I was so proud of him.
2: I just remember, like, when I first started here, the amount of times Mawadi would make reference to Matt Stafford being your cousin.
0: He was, yeah. Well, he is. He is, actually. The Wettons, the Spencers, and the Howlets, all from Auckland. Ken. Thanks, mate. Thanks, mate. I'm surprised you didn't mention the Flanagans. Hugh. Oh, Hugh sent it. The Crows, the Swindells and the Wettons. Oh, here's an absolute beauty. The Hillaries. Sir Ed and Peter. Fantastic. The Leslies. Yes, Marty, John and Andy. We've got the Adams family a few times. And we've got the

0: Sport and Morrison. Navy Boys High First 15 Legends. Marco Krosic. The Corbett family. Oh, the Corlett family. Mum, Yvette Nee Williams, Olympic gold medalist. Buddy, father, softball rep. Neville, New Zealand basketball rep. Peter, Auckland rugby rep and junior decathlete rep. And Karen, New Zealand rhythmic gymnastics rep. Holy! Carlos with the facts! With the history! Whoo! Hi, Steph. I'm glad my text sparked the topic in the great New Zealand sporting families. It's awesome to hear some of the names coming out. It is, Dave. That's why I'm loving reading them. Thank you. Oh, the Kalassis, Eddie and Chris in softball. Also softball, the Sorensons, Mark and his father, Brian. Can't remember. The Blair brothers, Bruce and Wayne in cricket. Yes, could hit a ball. Oh, the O'Sullivans, Lance, Dave and Paul, racing royalty. I love that. The Woodmans in rugby and the woodchopping family. Fred, Kafina, Portia, fantastic. And the Bolstads, father and son as well. Oh, the Gear brothers, Rico, Jose and Top. What a family. The Haywards, two brothers and a father. Three Black Sox, Harlem Shine, Dad and the bro, and me. You! Did you play for the Black Sox, Harlem Shine? The Whitelocks is coming through steaming. Dale Phillips and Glenn Phillips. I'm not going to pretend I know who Dale Phillips is. Who's Dale Phillips, Jacob?
1: I think he plays for the Aces.
0: Okay.
1: I think he plays cricket.
0: Okay.
1: You know, domestically.
0: Yep. The Deans, the Leslies, oh, Owen and Ben Franks. They prop the family scrum. Has anyone said the Stanleys? Very long line and still actively going. They haven't, but we should. There's a youngster's just, one of Jeremy and Anna's sons has just made a team. I can't remember. The Hadleys, yes. Bill and Ben, the flowerpot men, so he remembers them. Great sporting family, Bill and Ben. Aroni and Caleb Clark, hell yes. All Blacks and anthem singers. The Barrys, good shout. The boxing family, good shout. Leagues Papali'i, mum and son, like that. The Rushes, Xavier and Aaliyah, did that come through? Xavier and Aaliyah and Erin. Also, I didn't know Erin was the mother of Stanley Solomon. Eric, no relation, but we'll claim him. Erin is Stanley Solomon's mother. Erin Rush is the current president of the New Zealand Rugby Union.
1: Yeah, I think so.
0: Fine Black Fern herself. I've just hit an absolute beaut.
1: Go on.
0: The Rutledges.
1: Oh, yes, that's a good one.
0: From the Stags, Lester and Jason Cabbage. Both over 100 games for the Stags and proud Southlanders. Didn't Cabbage just play a club game at age 43 and play with his son? The Hadleys, the Fussy Tour brothers, Josh and David, like that. The All Black Smith brothers, Aaron and Conrad. The Goings, yes, the Goings. The Burnley family in golf. Wasn't aware of that one. Yes, the Umungas. Four Clark brothers played for... Yeah, I thought there was more Clarks. Don and Ian. I can't remember the others before my time. The Slater brothers, good shout. Good shout. You can't mention the Woodmans without mentioning the Duns and Goings. Luckily, I had mentioned the Goings, but I will mention the Duns. Gosh, there's been some good rugby families in the North. The Bishops, the Goings. Grant and Brian Turner. And who was the other Turner? Glenn, and a hockey player as well in the Turners. Nico Stanley's been New Zealand schoolboys for a couple of years now, currently captain of Grammar First 15. Fantastic. And there's a Nico Jones as well, Michael Jones' son. It's pretty good. The Waldrum brothers. And keep an eye on Thomas Waldrum's son. Very good sprinter, or very good track and field.
2: I'm surprised no one said the Ioannis.

0: Yeah, Dean, that's for you, mate. Akira and Rico.
1: Can we chuck Digby in there?
0: Yeah, we get to.
1: And for Amu.
0: Who was the Italian? Who was the Italian Ioane?
1: Digby. Played for the Reds.
0: Oh, no, there's Monty.
1: The one. Yeah, I don't know what his relation is. He looks very similar to Digby. Same neck tattoos. Marty the Pig Farmer and Rocco Berry. Like that. All Black and Warrior. Heaps of goings. The Hill. Now, look, I was going to mention this. Tiny Hill, All Black. Stan Hill, Tall Black. John Hill, Tall Black. Basketball reps. And I think Stan Hill's son, and I think his name is Ben, has also played for the Tall Blacks, I think. And I think I saw a Cameron is playing Summer League NBA, and I think it's Pero's son. I'm not 100% sure. And he played lights out yesterday or the day before. You look like you're going to talk, Savannah.
2: I was going to say, we need to rank them. We'll make that into a segment.
1: Oh, jeez.
2: Next week.
1: How many?
2: Come up with the top 10.
0: It's about 1,000.
1: It's 1,000. The Coopers, Matt and Greg, good shout. Aaron and Temapara, had that one, love it. They once had Don, Ian, Brian and Graham Clark on the field for Waikato. Four on the field at once. Magnificent. Yes, the Rutherfords, father and son, Ken and Hamish. And the Fui brothers, league family from Northcote. Sonny Bill and his sister. Oh, high quality right there. Jeez, I've still got 20 I haven't read. I have to get a breakaway back shortly.
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7: Coming up to quarter three, which means Millsy and Guy, yeah, or maybe Millsy and Lash. I don't know who's on today, Lashes.
8: No, Millsy and Guy, they're currently doing their Tuesday feature interview at the moment with Ian Ferguson.
7: Oh, so just pitching it. We've been doing of sporting greats.
8: Yeah, a little bit of rugby lately, and then Barbara Kendall last week, Ian Ferguson this week.
7: Mm.
8: So that'll be good change-ups, so that'll be good. So yeah, nah, Millsy and Guy, they're on deck today, Steph.
7: Mm. We've been doing famous sporting families. Actually, someone's just come through with the call. It's Jimmy, Sam, there'd be Alicia, there'd be Jason
8: yeah.
7: There'd be Trudy, yeah. which is the mum, which is it's a big family. Someone else suggested the Caseys, Lucas and Sam.
8: Yeah, no, famous family. No relation there with Lucas, actually. Both good footballers.
7: Tremendous. One forward, yeah. One back.
8: Correct. Yeah, no, but no relation there.
7: Okay. Apart from your Tuesday feature, what have we got?
8: Yeah, so Ian Ferguson, he'll be preceded by, we're actually speaking of Lucas Casey, we're going to start chipping away at some NPC coaches. What are we, 7 or 8 days away? Thursday. Waikato play Bay Plenty, I think, next Thursday.
7: Week, yeah.
8: So start chipping away at that and get the lay of the land there. So we'll start off with Otago. They've got a Ranfurly Shield Challenge this week against Mid-Canterbury. And we'll touch on with head coach Mark Brown about some of those guys like Lucas Casey, where Fabian Holland's at, Dylan Pledger.
7: Where is Dylan Pledger?
8: Yeah.
7: Can he play in this Otago season?
8: There's a little bit of a whisper going around that I've heard that NZR have shut him down for the year.
7: Okay.
8: Because probably no point playing, you know, one or two NPC games, to be fair. Yeah. So
7: you don't take your nugget of gold to the market fair, do you?
8: No, you did right there.
7: Yeah.
8: So, a very insightful chat with Mark Brown it is. And then hoping to catch up with Dean Bulldog Ritchie as well out of the Daily Telegraph. He was bullish, as NRL 360 is on our screen here in the studio, about Nathan Cleary. Jacob shaking his head in there.
9: Yeah, because they're just making stuff up for 360.
7: Clicks.
8: Yeah, it could be. But, I mean, there is obviously a method to the madness. It would be very, very surprising to see Nathan come to Mount Smart. But we'll see what Bulldog's got to say for himself, hopefully, after 4:30.
7: I hope Bulldog knows that I said that at the start of this year.
8: Yeah, you know,
7: Nathan comes back and helps out with the development and the youngsters. Jet and Nathan, carve it up.
8: Yeah, look, it seems unlikely.
9: I wouldn't say no as a Warriors fan.
7: I'll tell you what's unlikely. Ryan Fox winning the Open.

0: Warriors fans or league fans in this country wanting to jump ship to a new team if the Warriors had a Nathan Cleary, would they?
1: No. But the big question is, if they got Nathan Cleary, would Webby pick him over to Mighty Martin?
0: Very good question, Marcus. Very good question.
1: I say no.
0: Failing that, we'll actually also re-look back at TJ and Chappie's interview with Ryan Fox too, in case there would no doubt be people jumping in the

0: 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Take a break. Wrap it up after this.
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2: The Black Caps have clinched the series, but there's still one more chapter to come. A thrilling one-wicket win in the fourth ODI sealed a 3-1 series victory over the West Indies. Now, it's time for the fifth and final match in Barbados. And for some added pressure, with the Black Caps sitting second in the ODI ranking, they'll be looking to chase down India for the top spot. The Black Caps against the West Indies, 5th ODI. 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
0: I'm not going to get through all your text messages of your families, but I absolutely love it. The Edge family, Sandra, Margaret and Thomas and all white, Matt and Rob Hart, cricketers, Cheryl Clark, sister of Aroni, all have the same running style. The Jones family, there's about 300 of them have played for Wales. You've got the Skeleton brothers, but I think you mean the Skeletons. Bob, Bill, others, I can't remember, I haven't got time. The Adams have come in a lot. The Braids, yes. Gary Braid, Dan Braid and Luke Braid. Fantastic.

0: Ah, the McIldowney brothers. Taranaki props. Boof. The Blackadders and the Lathams. The Lathams is a good shout. So's the Blackadders. Has anyone said the Hadleys? Yes, many. Flynn Cameron is Pirro's son, and he's playing for Portland in Summer League. There we go. Stu and Richard Lowe, love it. The Lomaxes, love it. Tom Lynch, third All Black. Tom Lynch, second All Black. Tom Lynch, first, before the All Blacks. Is that the team before the All Blacks? Yes. The Woodmans from the Sky Blues, yes. The Haywood brothers smashed the Paul brothers 15-0 in three innings. Let's go. But they are awesomeness up the Waz, Harlem Shine. Oh, the Duns of Harness Racing fame. Robert and Jenna and John and Dexter. The Duns. Jeff Old and son Steve Old. The Roofers and Fobble. There's some good pedigree. The Roofers. Brothers and nieces and nephews and uncles. I've run out of time. I've loved today. Thank you, Ryan Fox. Thank you, Jacob. Thank you, Savannah. Thank you, Sport Nation.
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1: He's come here with nothing in his pocket and he's gone home with twice as much.
2: That'd be nothing, wouldn't it?
1: Two nothings are nothing. Yeah.
3: Well, two times zero is zero.
2: What school did you go to?
3: I don't know. Just sit there and you wait. Sit there and wait for me to put my foot in it.
2: Well, don't make it easy.
3: And then you jump all over the top of me like funnel webs. Brad Fittler.
4: Start with the questions that people around the world have been waiting for you to answer. And for now, I'd just like a yes or no. Did you ever take banned substances to enhance your cycling performance?
5: Yes.
4: Yes or no? Was one of those banned substances EPO?
5: Yes.

0: Did you ever blood dope or use blood transfusions to enhance your cycling performance?
1: Yes.
0: Did you ever use any other banned substances like testosterone, cortisone, or human growth hormone?
1: Yes.
0: Yes or no? In all seven of your Tour de France victories, did you ever take banned substances or blood dope?
1: Yes.

2 minutes after three. A very good afternoon to you. Welcome into your Tuesday edition of Millsy and Guy on Sport Nation, where we are still buzzing about Ryan Fox. And we'll no doubt talk about it at some point on the show between now and 6 o'clock. But a few other things coming up around then as well. The NPC, not too far away from getting underway. We are going to try and get to as many teams as we can between now and then. First off, Otago. They are the runners-up. They hold the Ranfurly Shield, and their coach is Mark Brown. They have a pretty good squad that they are assembling as well for the season ahead, and they have a pretty interesting or tough start to the season as well. They play Southland in what would be one of their great derbies, and then they play Canterbury for the Ranfurly Shield to try and keep hold of it the week later. So Mark Brown is the head coach of the Otago NPC team. He is with us after 4 o'clock. We will also hear from Ryan Fox and chat a little bit about his interview this morning with the morning team, TJ and Alex Chapman. So we'll play that for you, and well, not the whole thing, but play a little bit of it for you and have a little bit more of a chat about Ryan Fox. And then Tuesday feature today, Ian Ferguson, one of our great Olympians, 1984, three Olympic golds in Los Angeles, and then one again in Seoul as well. Obviously,

0: cover off with Ian Ferguson on our Tuesday feature between 5 and 6 o'clock. We will play a magnificent 7 as well today. Millsy's come up with one for Finn and Lashes to try and get correct. Not sure what the topic is, but we'll find out what that is at some point along the way as well. And as always, your texts, more than welcome. I see staff is just blowing up the text machine, so keep them coming on 8833. It's bang on 4 minutes after 3. Millsy and Guy on Sport Nation, thanks to the team at Kogan Mobile. 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
1: Yeah, some quick headlines for you, little master sports news updates brought to you by Night and Day. Grab one of those chia puddings for just $3 every day in July at Night and Day. All Whites midfielder Sarpreet Singh won't be playing for Wellington Phoenix next season. Singh returned to Wellington on a short-term loan in February, but was limited to just 2 matches because of a knee injury. He recovered to make the All Whites squad for the World Cup and played in their 3 pool matches. His loan period with the Phoenix has ended, and the club said today it tabled him another offer, but he signed with Portuguese second-tier club SC Farense instead. New Zealand shot putter Jack O'Gill has been ruled out of the Commonwealth Games because of injury. He injured himself during the warm-ups at the World Athletics Continental Tour silver meeting in Madrid last week and won't be recovered in time for the Glasgow Games. And Ryan Fox admits he's still coming to terms with being a major champion, describing the 24 hours since his stunning Open victory as a whirlwind that changed his life forever. And you'll hear that a little bit more later on our show, or if you just want to head to Sport Nation Mornings on Spotify and listen to the full chat with TJ, Chappie and Foxy, you can do just that. Sports news updates brought to you by Night and Day. Caught on Blurs, just $3 every Tuesday in July at Night and Day.
0: Good on you, Lashes. Thank you very much, Millsy. A very good afternoon to you as we just watch the closing stages of the golf again up on screen.
2: Yeah, it should be on rinse and repeat, I would have thought, for the next period of time, meaning the next 12 months. But yeah, hello to you, little master. Finn Balls returns from his long weekend, just settling into his 4-day week starting today. And my old mate Lashes. Hey, interesting there about Sarpreet Singh, what you said there, Lash, because I was listening to your headlines today.
1: Yeah.
2: If I had to choose between Portugal and Wellington, I'd probably go to Portugal.
1: Yeah.
2: No.
0: Not a big fan of the nation's capital.
2: On sunny days, it's great. 3 days a year. It actually really is. So you get those days. If you're in the capital and she's sunny and it's drinking weather, it's hard to top.
0: Well, apparently you can't beat it on a good day.
2: No, you seriously
0: can't.
2: That's
0: what they say.
1: But you'd go good in that sort of Spanish-Portuguese type environment because you obviously hit that flat spot and they have those siestas. So it's right in your wheelbase.
2: Yeah.
1: Yeah.
2: Because I do tend to be a night owl on tour. But
0: would that be a common sense party introduction? Follow in the footsteps of the Europeans and introduce a siesta, an afternoon siesta type thing for a couple of hours?
2: Well, funny you should say this, guys, if you want to take a dive into it. Yeah, we sleep 8 hours a day. It wasn't I think it was in 1938, a bed mattress company had a, like their branding was about you need a good 8 hours sleep and you need a good mattress. But pre those times, it was very, very normal to sleep for 4 hours, wake for 2 hours during the night for a conversation, to eat, to make love, and then go back for another 4 hours sleep post that. So your 8 hours sleep was actually broken up into two sets of four. And it wasn't until 1938 when this mattress company, their whole branding was about you need a really good mattress, good springs to get your 8 hours sleep. What do you think about? It's not that long ago.
1: No, it's not.
2: And then so then over in the Mediterranean, like Italy, Spain, France, Finn Balls, that's in the Northern Hemisphere, those countries where it does get very hot during the day, the restaurant's shut. It's just too hot to be out there. And I think that the Spanish football team are experiencing that at the moment. They returned back for their tour for the World Cup, if you didn't know that, Finn Balls. They won it on the weekend. And so they went travelling through Madrid with the open-top double-decker bus, exceptionally hot conditions for them, during a time when the siesta was meant to be happening. So a lot of people and fans were out there clapping them on in the extreme heat.
0: Do you find Millsy goes on stories and you know, says stuff like this, and 50 to 60 to potentially 75% of the time, you do wonder, is this bullshit? Or is he actually telling the truth?
2: I honestly don't talk bullshit, eh? I'm straight up.
1: Are you and Di still practicing the 1938?
3: Oh my God.
2: No. We well, what part of it?
1: Well, I just saw that my

0: might be why you're needing to go on fasting, because you're waking up and having the midnight snacks.
1: I don't eat. I actually watch the clock. Jeez, I watch the clock a lot now. Okay. I actually started my fast about 7:30 last night, 30 minutes before the 8 o'clock shut off time.
0: Oh, shit, don't get too carried away. You might wither away on us.
1: I need to guts this out. And so I did, but I struggled this morning.
0: Yeah.
1: Really struggled. Yeah. But made it. Just discipline, hard work, intensity, being ruthless,
0: yeah.
1: And got through there to 12 minutes and 3 seconds. 12 p.m., sorry, midday and 3 seconds. Here we go, Foxy. Hell of a putt. Hell of a putt.
2: That was the one at 17.
1: Oh, that's the 17.
0: Yeah. That he missed.
2: That he missed. Yeah.
1: Do you find if you do those putts on the, you know, when you arrive at the club, have a few roll-ups on the green, when you don't Rolls-Royce it to the first tee, you get that putt 9 out of 10 times? But then you get into the actual game.
2: And you get it 1 out of 10?
1: Yeah.
2: Yeah. The numbers are very much reversed.
0: Yeah. I'm a big believer. I don't want to make too many on the practice putting green.
2: You don't even...
0: Nah, very rarely would I roll the rock or...
2: Yeah.
1: You've got to have a putt on the green.
0: Yeah, if it's a new course, I will.
1: You've got to, Lash.
0: But I'd ideally not make them on the practice putting green. Just get the speed and then don't worry too much about alignment.
1: Well, how long a putt is it for you? If you do have a roll on the green?
0: Oh, I'd do 3 or 4 8-footers.
1: Yeah.
0: Call today.
1: No, well, I can improve you there.
0: Oh, yeah.
1: Yeah, you need to do a couple of long range ones.
0: Yeah, no, that's probably fair, Kyle.
1: Yep. Coast to coast.
0: Yep.
2: Thanks, Coach.
1: They'll help you.
0: Yeah, no, it will.
2: Mm. Just before we came on here, we were having a quick conversation with Steph in and out of the studio, and he was saying, and I think you said as well, that the Fox win hasn't quite probably hit you.
1: Yeah.
2: Fully in terms of what he's actually achieved and what it kind of means.
1: It's still sinking in for me.
2: Yeah.
1: Like it's a, because yesterday I was quite big on Sir Bob Charles.
2: Yep.
1: And I still think Sir Bob Charles is slightly above Foxy, but a lot more people play golf now than they did in 1963.
2: Mm-hmm.
1: So I need to factor that in, like not many successful golfers from the Asian region back then. It was very much a North America, European and a little bit of Australian, New Zealand, but it's a true, true global sport. Like, yeah, it's the amount of people that play golf out there, and Foxy's mixing it with the very, very best, which is a very small percentage that do what he does. And it's also with Foxy, it's like not, I want to say this without being, it's not a one-off. Do you know Craig Perks won the Players? That's out and out one-off.
2: Yep, that wasn't out. And I think he'd probably admit that.
1: He missed cut after cut after cut after one-off and then didn't really feature again. But Foxy actually has been bloody consistent. Two times last year, the Myrtle Beach Classic, I think it was, and the Canadian Open.
2: Yep.
1: Before that, he won the big tournament up at Wentworth?
2: Yeah, yep, BMW Championship.
1: Yeah, BMW Championship. So, and he's been in top 20s, and he's a consistent footballer.
2: Mm.
1: He's, you know, Foxy's a player. You know how you got golfers and then you got players? Foxy's a player.
2: Yeah, and it's been awesome to see the reaction, not just in New Zealand, but globally around people who are big fans of Ryan Fox. And, like, it seems, I suspect his... He kind of said, and we'll hear about it a little bit later on, he kind of said that he feels like his life on tour is about to change quite a lot. Like he's going to get into the Open now, what I think, forever?
3: However long, or until he's 60 50, or something like that.
2: Yeah. But he gets into, he'll be in marquee groups in massive tournaments because he's the Open champion.
1: Mm.
2: Like I know he's played alongside Rory McIlroy and that sort of thing because he's earned the right to do that by being in the right place on the leaderboard in the third and fourth round and that sort of thing. But now he'll be there round one and two.
1: Yeah.
2: And massive crowds.
1: Yeah, you know how like Taylor May do all those extra videos to get all the big boys together. He'll be doing that with Strix on now moving forward. He'll be flying around in the PJ. Don't worry about that. Do you know where I think he won it? Was on the
3: 18th potentially?
1: No.
3: Sorry, that was so poor. Go on, Millsy.
1: I remember that, Fimbles. That's okay. But The par 3 where he jammed it in against the bunker.
2: Yeah, like absolutely.
1: But the point I'm trying to make, if Tyrrell Hatton had done that, he would have snapped his club. If one of the other big boys would have shown a lot, like Fitzpatrick, he would have like spat the dummy and thrown his toys. A lot of golfers would have reacted pissed off at that situation.

0: you wouldn't tell if Foxy was about to birdie that hole or he's about to bogey that hole. He just carried on and got the job done.
1: Yep.
0: You know, quite often you talk, baseball managers talk about this a lot. You should be in the dugout and the vibe of the team, you shouldn't be able to know if that team is winning the game or losing the game. That team could be 10 runs up or 10 runs down. The vibe needs to be exactly the same.
1: Isn't that Gilbert and Oka's kind of mental approach in certain things around sport? Am I right in saying that? He's got some sort of, you don't get too in the red, is that right? Something like that?
0: Yeah.
1: Have I dreamed up something?
2: Yeah, Gilbert talks about staying in the blue.
1: Yeah.
0: So Foxy then, if you want to call it, staying in the blue. He was in, would have seen the ball hard up against the bunker, and people would have got shitty. He didn't.
1: Mm.
0: He goes, okay, what do we got to do here? Chip out. Let's hope I chip it close and one putt for the bogey. Whereas I think, for me, Finn, that was the winning and losing of the event, to be honest.
3: Very fair, Millsy. Very fair. Sorry about that.
1: And also the putt at 18, that probably was pretty crucial, Finn. You are
3: yeah.
1: right. But you're just also a smart ass.
3: I am.
0: How many birdies? Okay, then, Finn, since you got all the answers.
3: No, I don't.
0: How many birdies were on the 18th in the final round?
3: Not sure, actually. How many? Can you actually tell? Enlighten me.
0: There were four before that.
1: Yeah, it was the second hardest hole on the course.
3: Mm, and the hardest was the one where he got it in the bunker, right? That par three.
0: No.
3: That wasn't the hardest?
1: No. I'm not actually sure what the hardest was. I don't think it was that hole.
3: Was it not? Okay.
0: You do your data spreadsheet numbers on that.
3: I shall.
0: The 18th, and then a birdie to win, and there's only been four birdies on that hole throughout the whole day.
3: Oh, yeah, it was insane.
0: It wasn't insane. It was just, you know, it's a good shot.
1: He's got one back on
3: you. Yeah, he has. Good on you, Millsy.
1: Quarter past three, Millsy a guy on Sport Nation. We will take a quick break here, come back and chat some agenda. We're here thanks to the team at Kogan Mobile. Coming up, we will chat to Mark Brown out of the Otago rugby team. Ian Ferguson is our Tuesday feature today as well.
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1: 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The other played around at Augusta. 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
3: The Agenda. Agenda 1.
4: Agenda 1, yeah, no, get those nominations through, though. There's always a good bugger playing a role in the community, goes above and beyond. You're actually getting up there in that space too, Kyle. I might have to nominate you. We Farmlands gift voucher.
5: Okay.
4: You're doing good things all the time.
5: Like what?
4: Well, community service. Don't you? You always tell us you're doing that.
5: Yeah, it's important.
4: It is. What else could be important is Agenda 1 to the future of the Warriors. NRL 360 last night saying that the Warriors are in the race for Nathan Cleary. Will that be the best thing possible for the Warriors, but also the worst thing possible for a New South Island team? What are your thoughts there?
2: Interesting question. I had not thought about that. And I was only became aware of the Cleary stuff a couple of hours ago. Yeah, I mean, it would certainly put the Warriors, you would think, well ahead of a South Island team if there is to be one, just by getting a player of that standing. Like, they're already ahead of a South Island team just because they've had however many years they've had in the comp, 31 years in the comp.
4: Yeah, the way I cut and diced it to staff was, you know, because the second team in New Zealand would somewhat cannibalise the Warriors fan base, but would Warriors fans be keen to jump on this new team when
2: if
4: someone
2: Cleary
4: like
2: comes
4: Nathan Cleary is coming?
2: Because there's more chance, you would think on paper, that they're going to have a good shot at winning the comp. I mean, yeah, now that you put it like that, probably in a few ways it would. There'd probably be more players as well who would want to play for the Warriors, knowing that a guy like Nathan Cleary is playing for them. So that'd make it harder for the South Island team to lure people down. So, yeah, possibly in a few ways it might make it a bit more difficult, yeah.
4: Millsy, I know you're obviously very close with the inner sanctum there at the Warriors, so I don't want you to give away too much, but what are your thoughts there on the Nathan Cleary situation?
5: Well, yeah, you're probably seeing an improved performance from the Warriors next week. are you settling on the second team being in Christchurch?
4: No, I was just saying, you know, it's obviously touted.
5: If there was a second team in New Zealand, do you think it would be Christchurch?
4: Yeah.
5: Okay, I'm not so sure.
4: Oh yeah, you reckon the Waikato have come out of the woodworks?
5: Well, the data spreadsheet, rugby league community base would suggest that it would be the Waikato.
4: You reckon the NRL have looked at Takaha and gone, nah, let's play at FMG?
5: Well, it's just more, imagine...
2: Well, you know how he feels about Takaha.
5: It's a club ground. Imagine the... I don't mean that. Relax, Paul.
2: Hey, relax, Paul.
5: No...

0: Derby, Christchurch versus Auckland. I mean, there's a lot of hatred.
1: Yeah, but it's a very fickle supporter base down there in Christchurch. I think we've mentioned before that team would have to be a top four team to captivate a crowd down there. But anyway, back to your question about Nathan. I think one of the successes for why the Warriors have been successful is that they don't have that, that superstar player at seven. You kind of think over the last couple of years, understated people in that position, which then creates a more harmonious team, in my opinion, and other players stepping up. Whereas I think if you have, see how sometimes you get those teams will get, because it'll cost big money.
0: Yeah.
1: And all those chocolates are in on one player, I'm not so sure would be a good thing for that Warriors team they've built and the culture they've got.
0: Okay.
1: Does that make sense?
0: Yeah, I know what you're saying.
1: Yeah,
0: because you think to get him, they would have to trim some fat elsewhere.
1: Yeah, and it will just affect what they've got going on, which is a real team mentality.
0: Whereas if he comes, all focuses on him.
1: Yeah, and what's Tanner Boyd done wrong? What's Tamati Martin done wrong? You know, reward people who have done well. Like, what the Warriors can build is something like they're your people. And I think that's one of the reasons why they are very successful. And they've got that tight-knit culture.
2: Agenda 2.
0: Rightio, boys. The All Blacks, I see the TAB, have wound them into $6.50 from $8 to win rugby's greatest rivalry. Is that an overreaction or is it justified?
3: I think it's justified, and I still think $6.50 is probably worth a bet.
1: $6.50 in the three-game series?
0: No, the four. So you need to win 3-1.
3: Oh, okay. And that makes it slightly harder.
1: Yeah. What's the draw?
0: Oh, I'm not sure what the draw is, but I'd say it's unders due to the fact that we're $3.20 to win the first test.
3: Yeah, when you put it like that.
1: We're $3.50 to win the first test.
0: Or 20 years.
1: First test is so important.
0: It is. Well, I feel like that's a little bit of an overreaction from the TAB.
1: So what were we? This is on the back of Ireland.
0: Yep.
1: So what would we have been?
0: We were $8 pre-Ireland.
1: Jesus, that's good money.
3: The draw is $3.50, Millsy.
1: Yeah, I'll take us. Jeez, I'll take us.
0: I think we'll win minimum 2-1 in South Africa.
1: Yeah.
0: And then it's just about a mindset thing going to Baltimore, isn't it?
1: Yeah, but they've got the mindset thing as well. It's not just them. It's both teams got to head over there.
3: But hang on, if they're going to win 2-1 in South Africa, you'd have to give them a better than evens chance, probably $1.50, something like that, to go and win in Baltimore, wouldn't you? If South Africa can't beat the All Blacks in their own backyard in conditions that suit them down to the ground, then the All Blacks going to Baltimore is, in my opinion, highly likely that they win that game.
1: The Baltimore game's not a festival game.
0: Yeah, well, that's the thing I'm thinking of. You know, that festival game at Twickenham where we got trounced.
1: It's a test match.
0: Yeah, I know.
1: So was that
0: at Twickenham when we got beat 38-0 or whatever it was?
1: Was that pre-World Cup?
0: Yeah.
3: Nah, that was very different. Did you watch that game actually thinking that that would really have any bearing on how the All Blacks went at the World Cup?
0: Well, is that what we're going to think in Baltimore, though?
3: Well,
0: you win a series on home soil or away soil, whichever way you look at it. That's hard work. You know what I mean? Like, it'd be very easy just to slip off the gas 10-15% because you'd say there'd be changes because we'd be rolling out the same blokes 3 weeks in a row and big physical test matches in Africa. So you'd say there'd be changes going to Baltimore. And would you get the same performance and the same standard? That's why I think it's a risky bet.
3: I think they would still roll out their best team, wouldn't they? Against South Africa to try and beat them 3-1 in the greatest rivalry tour. And I know the South African part is the part that I think we all want them to go there and do the business in.
0: Mm.
3: But when you tack another match onto it and it's still being tied into the whole advertising around calling it the greatest rivalry, I think they'll be treating that as important as the other three.
1: How many weeks between Baltimore and Wallaby Gold here at Eden Park?
0: Must be
1: a quick turnaround or?
0: Yeah, no. It must be about 2.5 weeks, 3 weeks probably.
1: And then one test here, then a few weeks off, and then they head north.
0: No, 110.

0: test here and then the week after in Sydney.
1: I've got a Sydney test as well.
2: Sunday, September the 13th, they play South Africa in Baltimore, and October the 10th against the Wallabies.
1: 3 weeks, and then but Wallaby Gold back-to-back.
0: Mm.
1: Come home for a bit, then Northern Hemisphere, 3 test matches, O'Flower, England, Wales.
0: Yep.
1: Okay.
0: It's interesting. I think $3.20 for us to win the first test. Great shout, boys.
3: Agenda 3.
0: All the talk around Ryan Fox and drinking the great red wine out of the claret jug got me thinking, fellas. What do you reckon's the best trophy on the planet?
2: On the planet in anything?
0: Yeah, like when you look at, you know, because I
1: looking trophy. Best looking trophy?
0: Yeah, like the one that you think is, well, maybe a bit of both, prestige and looking. But, for example, I look at Super Rugby Pacific's trophy.
2: Horrible.
0: Looks like a cartoon-type character.
2: Horrible.
0: Awful trophy. There's other trophies out there that are pretty poor too, but then there's some absolute great trophies. What do you reckon? Like, you know, you look at something from the Stanley Cup all the way to the little urn.
1: Yeah, I love the Ashes.
2: The urn is cool. The urn is very cool.
0: Well, what do you reckon?
2: Just because it's
0: best
2: so unique.
0: Trophies in sport.
1: Well, that's right up there.
0: The Ashes.
1: Yeah, the urn. Yeah.
2: The claret jug is. I think that's got to be up there too.
0: Yeah.
1: America's Cup. That's the oldest sporting trophy.
2: Yeah, I don't mind the America's Cup. What about the old school, the one that they buggered up with the Tri Nations when it was meant to be in centimetres, but they did it in inches?
4: I was just
2: and it is just enormous piece of kit.
0: Yeah.
2: I thought that was quite cool. I'm disappointed they got rid of that.
0: Well, they kind of just had to, isn't it? And let us know at 8833 as well.
2: Even though it's not a cup, the FIFA World Cup, I think that trophy's quite cool.
0: It is a cool trophy.
2: Gold. Cool patterns on it.
0: Well, it's not the hands holding up
2: big.
0: A globe, isn't it?
2: Yeah.
0: It's the people's hands holding up a globe.
2: I think that trophy's quite cool.
1: Do you know the story behind

0: why they burn the bales.
1: I actually don't know.
0: Do you guys know?
2: No.
0: So that's amazing, really. So it was obviously in England, and Australia won, and so English media thought the world had ended and cricket won't survive, and cricket is now a disaster, never to return again. So they burnt the bales. And so the game of cricket was...
3: Like symbolic of burning the game.
0: It's a symbolic thing that cricket is now dead because they lost to Australia. So cricket is dead and it won't recover. So the symbolic action was to burn the bales, put in a little urn, and I could have this wrong, because it doesn't travel. It just stays at Lord's. It doesn't... So that's a little replica thing you see.
2: Real?
0: Yeah, it's not the real thing because it's really fragile.
3: Didn't it break...
0: Yeah, it was hardly like staying together.
3: A decade or 20 years ago or so, I'm pretty sure, and that's why they made...
0: Yeah, so it's in this little casing at Lord's. Doesn't leave the joint. But that's the reason why, because they thought the game was dead and will never recover. So they'll burn it to the ground, the ashes.
2: There you go. Story time.
1: Thoughts on the mace?
3: I don't mind the mace. Yeah. I think the mace is quite cool because it's quite unique.
0: I can't picture it. It's like a pole, is it?
1: And then it's got like the big sort of like thing on the top, like the circle. Yeah. I just can see that picture of Kane holding it in my head now.
3: I think it's quite cool.
1: Yeah. Unique.
3: Stanley Cup. I think the Stanley Cup's quite cool because it's got so many...
1: It's just ginormous.
2: I think it's too big, to be quite honest. Like, it's a massive piece of kit.
0: The Melbourne Cup's good because I think I can visualise that. Like,
2: yeah. Someone said, like the Bledisloe, how many cans go under the Bledisloe?
3: How many do you?
2: Is it 48 or something?
0: Yeah.
3: Shit, that'd be heavy once they all go in there.
2: No, I actually don't know if it's 40, but for some reason that poked out to me. But that's a lot of cans. Mm. A lot of cans.
3: AA-33, the best trophy in golf. Or the best trophy in sport, rather. Let us know. 8833, it's a good question. Then I'm going to try and think of a few more because I do like a good trophy. But yeah, the FIFA World Cup stands out for me. Bright gold. Yeah, I think that's quite cool. Anyway. Fire them through, 8833. We'll come back to them next. We'll also play a magnificent seven very shortly. Millsy has a seven ready to go for Lashes and Finn to try and get. We'll come back to a few of your texts as well. Chatting some NPC today, and then our Tuesday feature after five is with Ian Ferguson.
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4: The Black Caps have clinched the series, but there's still one more chapter to come. A thrilling one-wicket win in the fourth ODI sealed a 3-1 series victory over the West Indies. Now, it's time for the fifth and final match in Barbados. And for some added pressure, with the Black Caps sitting second in the ODI rankings, they'll be looking to chase down India for the top spot. The Black Caps against the West Indies, fifth ODI, first ball 6.

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0: 22 away from four. Millsy and Guy on Sport Nation. I jumped the gun a bit. We'll play the Magnificent Seven after we have spoken to Mark Brown, the coach of the Otago rugby side, ahead of the NPC season. So that'll be at about 25 past four or something like that. Lashes is a bit scared, so he needs a bit of time to get his eye in, think about things, I think.
1: Headphones on, please, Kyle.
2: Thank you.
3: What's up, Lash?
2: No, I'm just telling you to do your job.
3: I was just doing some research.
2: Oh, yeah?
3: Yeah.
0: Come on, boys, the best trophy in world sport is in New Zealand, and it's the Moasca Cup, made from a section of a German World One propeller shot down over Palestine. You don't get any better than that, and won by the New Zealand Mounted Rifles Unit. Good text from you, Matt. It's a good trophy there. Who owns it? Who has it at the moment?
2: Don't know who is the Moasca Cup.
0: It's the secondary schools, like Ranfurly Shield, Ranfurly essentially.
2: Shield, yeah.
0: Yeah.
3: Just on Foxy.
2: Yeah.
3: Did you see... this is the sort of stuff I really appreciate, and it does warm my cockles.
2: What's that?
3: Did you guys see the note that Jack Nicklaus sent to Ryan Fox?
2: Oh, no, I didn't actually.
3: Yeah.
0: I saw...
3: just like, you know, congratulating him and...
0: I saw him post something on Instagram, but I didn't see a note.
3: See, that...
0: That's cool.
3: That's amazing, right?
2: Yeah.
3: Like, imagine that might mean more to Foxy than... The jug, perhaps? I don't know.
0: That
3: like,
0: would
3: Who would you want to receive a letter from to go, shit, you're good, Lashes. Good on you.
2: Mm.
3: Do you know what I mean? Like,
0: I know exactly what you're going to say.
3: Who?
0: Die.
3: Oh.
2: No,
3: but,
2: I would.
3: You know, like, that would be pretty cool. Imagine going to the locker, because Michael Campbell talked about that.
0: Mm.
3: I think it was Jack again. I think that's probably what the thing he does. Because... I don't mean this in a bad way, but in 20 years' time, no one's getting a letter from Jack Nicklaus, one of the greatest golfers of all time.
0: Yep.
3: So for Foxy to get
0: something... And he's
3: something,
0: not writing a note like that for everyone.
3: No. Like, that's pretty
0: cool. I think that'd be pretty epic. Yeah.
3: Yeah. Good stuff, Jack.
0: Cool that Foxy gets to take the actual claret jug home for a year and get a replica to keep. So he's got two of them, had to carry. And then he's bloody flying kettle class.
3: Yeah.
0: Jesus, it's tough out there, man.
3: You seen the price of flights going around the joint?
0: The Borg Warner Trophy for the Indy 500 would be right up there, says Sean. FA Cup. The New Zealand Grand Prix Trophy. The names on it are special. Yeah. Its history is amazing. That's very true, Jim.
3: We don't talk about that enough, actually. That trophy.
0: Mm.
3: Like, there were big swingers on that.
0: The Ranfurly Shield's pretty iconic. Doesn't offer the functionality of a cup, but it is a nice flat surface. They've certainly got use out of it in other ways, haven't they, over the years?
2: Without question. That thing could tell some stories, couldn't it?
0: The FIFA World Cup trophy's pretty special. Could be better if you could make half the globe screw off to be able to drink out of it.
2: Mm.
0: Now, there's an idea.
3: What about the jacket? The green jacket?
0: Yeah.
2: Well, they do get a trophy as well.
0: It's of the clubhouse, isn't it?
2: Yeah.
3: And there's certain rules you need to abide by to wear it in certain situations. And I saw Rory McIlroy wear it at Wimbledon 2 weeks ago. I wonder if he had to get permission.

0: Well,
1: NBA,
0: of,
2: yeah, a lot of
0: well.
2: Those American sports, you get a ring as well as the trophy. Like every player, staff, coach gets a ring.
0: Yeah.
2: Yeah, they're pretty cool.
0: Because Super Bowl, don't they go back like the next week and they're all in the locker room and they get their rings?
1: Mm.
2: I think they're all, what's the word when you write? What is the word I'm looking for?
1: Engrave?
2: Yeah, that one. With like their number or like a message on it. I couldn't, don't know why I couldn't think of that word.
3: It happens when don't.
2: Yeah. Yeah, I think they all get engraved like specifically towards each player as well in the US. It's pretty cool.
3: Just on the Cleary thing to the Warriors, the salary cap is almost a certainty to go up that year due to the new broadcasting deal. There'll be plenty in there for Nathan to arrive on our shores. Which is a good point.
1: Yeah, I mean, I understand what the tech's saying, but a lot of, well, most decent agents nowadays put ratchet clauses in players' contracts that if the broadcast deal does increase, then their contract will increase to match that. So, soon enough, there's, you know, it's not as though there's all of a sudden this whole extra amount of money, because otherwise every team would go after Nathan Cleary. You know what I mean? Because all team star players will put in ratchet clauses that their, you know, paycheck goes up when the broadcast deal goes up. So it all gets eaten into.
3: Hey, fellas, agree with you. Read the par three, Millsy. But also, what about that chip a couple of holes before where he chipped it up the hill and it came all the way back to him? Great character to get up and down from there too. That was sometime around the turn. I can't remember if it was just before or just after the turn. But watching that live, I thought, oh. And then you did right there, Jared. He recovered with the very next chip shot and got it exactly where he wanted to get it.
0: Great shot.
3: Drained the putt, and that takes balls.
0: Great shot.
3: Yeah.
0: If that happened to me, I'll be pissed off.
3: 100%.
0: Do you want to read that out, Little Master? Because you're better at reading than I.
3: Is this Jack's note?
0: Yeah, not to me, to because a text asks, what did the note say?
3: Every trip across the pond warrants a souvenir for the kids. Well, Ryan Fox, your kids said they wanted you to bring home a trophy, and you did, and it's a great trophy, one you absolutely earned. When a guy goes out and birdies four of his last six holes, including the 18th, the hardest hole at Royal Birkdale, with a tough tee shot and a very difficult pin today, that is earning yourself your first major championship. Another member of the Bears Club brings home a major this year, Rory McIlroy at the Masters, and now Ryan at the Open. And then he goes on to talk about Cam Young as well. Again, congrats and well done, Ryan, on a great win. Good things happen to good people. We couldn't be happier for you. And that's
0: amazing.
3: Is from probably the greatest golfer of all time alongside Tiger Woods. Yep.
0: That's pretty cool, isn't it?
3: It is very, very cool. Quarter to four, we'll take a quick break. Millsy and Guy on Sport Nation. Come back and get to a few more of your texts on 8833.
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7: 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Tim, sorry to lose you. That's all good. And then another Tim says, Foxy didn't even sink a putt on the practice green. Well, that's just the kind of guy that he is. Rock up, get it done. Probably had a few on the practice fairway, I'd say.

0: shooting trophy for the Fairley Gun Club in South Canterbury. And yes, the barrels are plug at the bottom, so you can scull from it. It's very good. Melbourne Cup is brilliant. Was lucky enough to drink out of it in 2015 after Prince of Penzance won it, celebrating at the Emerald Hotel. Cheers, Harry. You drunk out of a Melbourne Cup before?
1: I will never touch a Melbourne Cup until I win it. Simple as that. Did you ever bet that type? Well, it was paid 100-1, Prince of Penzance
0: did
1: that
0: pay
1: day.
0: 100-1 that day. Yep.
1: Who sent that text? Harry.
0: Harry,
1: did you have a crack at him on the futures?
0: I hope so.
1: Yeah, let us know.
0: Yeah. Michelle Payne riding.
1: Yep.
0: One of the great moments in Cup history.
1: First and last Melbourne Cup winner. Trainer.
0: I believe the Moasca Cup is currently held by Rotorua Boys, and it goes on the line this Saturday versus Palmerston North Boys, then if held the following week versus Tauranga. That's a trophy I feel like we should get a bit more behind.
2: I totally agree. I think it's a great, great trophy.
1: Yeah, you don't hear much about it, do you?
2: And it should be built up more and televised. It's a great competition.
0: Is it big? I imagine it's big for the schools and the boys who play for it.
2: Yeah, huge. Huge. The problem is just figuring out how we can get it to move around a little bit more.
0: Yeah, because they only ever play their own catchment area until they'd make it to nationals or something like that.
2: Yeah, I think it was down south not too long ago, but nah, it's a great trophy, as is the Ranfurly Shield.
0: It certainly is. Well, actually, let's just talk some odds then around the NPC. Not so much the Ranfurly Shield, but the NPC. Bet live on your favourite sports. Download the TAB app today. And Lashes, you're all over NPC footy. We're about to chat to Mark Brown, and I think they've got a decent squad if they can get most of their good players fit. Otago at $6. Canterbury, $3.50 outright winners. You can also make the semi-final and make the quarter-final for all of the teams in the NPC. Is there anyone in those 12... the 12 or 14 that you think could make the quarters at a decent price?
2: Oh, gee, look, you'd be silly to probably have a bet at the moment on the NPC until Dave names his 10 extra blokes going to South Africa who are going to be taken out of the NPC for a fair while. You know, like if all of a sudden Duperseck Karifi or Lucas Casey or Christian Leo Willie, for Otago, we saw how massive... Leo, Willie and Casey were. They don't have Pledger this year. Fabian Holland's going to be going to South Africa. Like, that really puts the Golden O on a back foot, unfortunately for them. Pledger was just instrumental last year for them. So until Dave names those sort of 10 blokes...
1: When is that naming, Lash?
2: Monday. Yeah, you know, you look at Tasman, Lester Fainganuku, is he going to be taken out? Is David Havili going to captain a midweek side? Is Tava Tava Nawai going to be there? Finlay Christie's already out for the year with a shoulder injury. So it's an interesting set of circumstances having a bet at the moment. Canterbury, $3.50. Relatively similar squad plus Richie Mwanga, so probably deserved favourites there, obviously. Otago, $6. Unders, I believe that is, to be fair. Tasman is unders at $6. You scroll down. I mean, Millsy, what's going on with your Auckland at $15? What's the bully around Auckland this year?
1: They've just had a camp down at that... Geez, what's that school? The Dulworth School, I think it is, down the way there. They had a camp there. Played counties at Bruce Pullman Park on the weekend, which they... It's hard to judge. They beat counties, but those practice games, they're very hard to judge because it's like rolling subs, etc. I would say there's a lot of pressure on that Auckland team.

0: there's a very proud union that's accustomed to being at the upper echelon of the table and in contention, yep. and they haven't been that the last few years. And, yeah, they need to pull finger and put in some good results this year.
1: Well, Anton Signe would be a big loss to them.
0: Mm.
1: Caleb Tangitao would be a big loss to them.
0: Yep.
1: Yeah, but you look at them at $15 and then another proud union, strong union.
0: Strong union.
1: Like Waikato at $26.
0: Yeah.
1: That's quite extraordinary, isn't it?
0: Yeah, it is. It is. I remember they were a bit weak in the locking department last year. I'm not sure if they've rectified that this time around.
1: But I can't wait for it to start. It's going to be cracking on free-to-air TV too, Little Master.
2: Exactly right. A couple of people have just texted in on the back-to-back of each other. Hawke's Bay will make the quarters. Very solid squad. Easily one of the best back lines in the comp with Baylen Sullivan added in. And then Brad follows it up with Hawke's Bay. A decent shout for the semis. And they're at $2.25 to make the semis. Excuse me, $1.10 to make the quarterfinals. $8 to win. Hawke's Bay, a decent shout for the semis. Won't be affected by ABs, Godfrey back, Sullivan, Fords that have been there for a while around the Magpies. Who can always put in a good performance every now and again.
0: And I'm pretty sure North Harbour have made a stance this season to only pick from club rugby within North Harbour players.
1: That's a bold statement to make, isn't it? But good on them. I respect them for doing that, to be fair. Yeah, Hawke's Bay. Interesting.
2: Well, Harbour, where are they? 101 to win the comp. 21 to make the semi-finals. $5 to make the quarterfinals around the NPC, which we are going to chat next with Mark Brown, who is the head coach of the Otago side. They are the runners-up of last year's competition. They had the Ranfurly Shield as well. We'll do a magnificent 7 for you next hour. We'll hear a little bit from Ryan Fox. And then after 5, our Tuesday feature with Ian Ferguson.
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Sent off.

0: no time at all. That's what you dream of, a putt to win the Open.
1: He has it! Ryan Fox, champion golfer of the year. He celebrates, and far away New Zealand celebrates with him.
2: And we still are as well. We'll play a little bit from the Ryan Fox chat with TJ and Chappie out of Mornings this morning. We'll play that a little bit for you later on this hour. We also have Magnificent Seven, and Mark Brown, the Otago coach, joins us very, very shortly. We'll tell you what's on breakfast this hour as well. After 5 o'clock, Ian Ferguson is with us, four-time Olympic gold medalist, went to 5 Olympic Games, one of the great paddlers and sportsmen in this country. Keep your texts coming through, 8833. 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
3: Millsy and Guy.
2: Well, as we say, the NPC season is not too far away from getting underway, and Otago had a superb season last year, finishing runners-up and also taking the Ranfurly Shield late in the piece as well. Their coach is Mark Brown, and he's with us now. Mark, thanks very much for your time. Look, you had a great season last year, as I say. How have you reflected on that? And with that reflection, how well placed do you think you are for this season?
4: Thanks. Thanks for having me, lads. Reflecting back, it was a very rewarding year. We sort of set some goals that we had a good enough team to make the quarterfinals, and then once you get into knockout footy, anything can happen, and we made our way through that really well. So ideally we could go one more and win the thing. And so reflecting on that, I think there's a huge amount of belief and probably a sense of unfinished business with the group. So we're really eager to give it another decent crack this year, that's for sure.
5: Hey, Mark, you must be thrilled with the squad you have assembled for this year. You know, I've got Josh Timu, Cameron Miller, Dylan Pledger, obviously, when he gets back into it, potentially Christian Leo-Willie and Fabian Holland, and obviously Lucas Casey had a standout Super Rugby campaign also.
4: Yeah, we're really fortunate this year with we've got the bulk of our squad back. So the coaching group and the playing group, it's really good to sort of start from that position.

0: is quite high. So, yeah, we're going to have to do things a little bit differently to make up for their absence, but we've picked up a couple of handy fellas to replace them as well. So it's exciting to have some new faces in the group, and they'll bring their own flavour to the group. So that's something we're all looking forward to.
1: It wasn't the fact that you made the final that was great about your season. You also had the Shield by the end of it as well. How much more planning does a season have around it when you start with the Ranfurly Shield? Does that add an extra dimension to your planning around everything?
0: It adds an extra dimension. There's no doubt about that. I've sort of spoken to quite a few people over the break about how they've dealt with the Shield in the past, and the only thing I've been able to come up with is there's no recipe for it. So I think you can't run away from it. That's the first thing. It's a privilege to have it in our position at the moment. There's cliches out there that you don't defend a Shield, you have to go and win it every week. So that probably holds true. I think our first, we got a Shield game coming up this week as pre-season, and that's probably the first thing we need to focus on is it's not a pre-season game, it's a Shield game, and we've got a responsibility there. Moving through the year, we just need to take, again, another cliche, but we just need to take one week at a time. Southland and Stag Day is our first hurdle, and once we get over that, then we'll focus on the first Shield game, and it's come around pretty quick. So that's the right team to be playing based on last year, so it'll get everyone excited.
2: Yeah, I was just about to mention, not just the players, but I'm sure the coaching staff as well, when the fixture list does come out and you see Southland first game up, good thing or bad thing?
0: Oh, it's a great thing for us here. It's Southland have done a great job in making the occasion Stag, they've sort of named it Stag Day, and they get right behind it. And there's that neighbourly rivalry that goes back a long while. So it's a great game to kick the year off. Everyone has to get up for it. There's an edge straight away. To me, it's the perfect way to kick off a year. So it'd be nice to have one of those fixtures up here one day. But at the moment, we're going down there, and so we've got to be sharp.
1: Millsy mentioned a couple of names before that I'm just keen to chat to you about, one being Fabian Holland. When do you envisage he might get back into terms of playing? And, how do you kind of go about that, reintegrating him back into a playing play day, a game day, excuse me?
0: Fabes has been with us training for a couple of weeks now, and depending on how he gets through the last little few things he has to tick off today and tomorrow, there's a chance he could get some minutes against Mid Canterbury.
1: Oh, nice.
0: And so through that, we're sort of liaising with the All Black medical team, and they've sort of set out a plan for him, and we're working with them to implement that. And as long as he keeps ticking off the markers, then hopefully he can roll the sleeves up against South Africa.
2: Awesome. Hey, Mark, I'm sure you watch most minutes when it comes to Super Rugby, but we've had three test matches so far from the All Blacks, and there's a noticeable difference in the structure and the style of footy that they are playing. Yourself as a coach, have you learnt anything from that that you could possibly implement with your Otago side over the next wee while?
0: One of the things we sort of wanted to work on is grow our game from last year. We can't sort of sit back and pat ourselves on the back and think what we did last year is going to be good enough this year. So we need to be better than before. And I think what I see with the All Blacks that we've been trying to implement as well is just the detail into the ball carry detail, going into contact and trying to win that first collision. And it's not just through having a bigger body or chucking more bodies into the collision. It's being a bit subtle with footwork and your carry detail. And I think once you can get on the front foot with a good carry, it opens up a lot more options. And if you're on the front foot and you've got a little bit more time, then it's no better encouragement to play with the footy. You don't want to be kicking it away in those situations. So I think the kicking that's been happening for a while is probably due to the effectiveness of the defence, and maybe not so much detail around the offense in terms of

0: the carry. And so if we get the carry right, you probably don't need to kick. So yeah, that's something we're looking at, and you've sort of seen the game evolve through Super and into the All Black scene along those lines. So we'll be looking at something similar.
1: Sky have obviously been big supporters of rugby over the last wee while, but what significance do you think it will be to have rugby on free-to-air television again?
0: I think it'll be great, but NPC probably has that grassroots feeling about it anyway, and yeah. I suppose, you know, free-to-air TV is grassroots as well, so they're probably mates for each other, to be honest. And again, that's something that we noticed last year, was the way that the province reacted to the way the team was playing, and then obviously the results that we were getting as well. So yeah, the more people that can access their local, you know, that provincial rivalry through the television, the better. But ideally, they're here. They can watch us on telly on away games.
1: And the other player that I just wanted to talk to you about, I mentioned two players before. The other one is Dylan Pledger. Is there any chance he plays any NPC this year for Otago?
0: Look, we're not counting him in at this stage. Okay. Whether he gets to a point, and whether we go deep enough into the year that he may come to the fore. Look, I'd say even in that scenario, it's highly unlikely. And so we, you know, he's helping us out in other ways, but we're not planning to have him.
2: Sweet. Mark, all of us see the amount of resource that goes into that All Black environment with the coaches, etc., and also in Super Rugby teams also. What's your coaching structure? Like, how big's your team? How's that all divided up and to get yourselves ready for the campaign?
0: Yeah, I've got some quality men alongside me. So I've got Ryan Bambury. He runs our attack and a lot of the skill component when we're in possession of the ball.

0: The Fords coach away with the New Zealand 20s. They arrived back in town today, I think. So he's my set piece coach. And then I sort of run the cutter and let them do their thing. And I look after the breakdown myself. So I coach that, both on attack and D. So that's how we divide the roles. And then we've got a trainer, a couple of trainers, and then the medical staff and an analyst. And that's us. So,
1: all right.
0: Quality group of men. I think that's the beauty of MPC as well. It's an opportunity for those guys to really, for all of us to test ourselves in this environment. And obviously every one of those people I've mentioned are more than capable of kicking on to bigger things in their future.
1: Yep. And look, it's a real challenge sometimes for some of these unions to have all your players playing club rugby. Quite a lot of squads have players coming in from America, in from super rugby teams. Just a couple of questions around this. How strong was club rugby this year? And the makeup of your squad from players from club rugby in Otago, city and country, that have found their way into your team?
0: The club comp down here, since I've been back involved, I've been really impressed with the quality of club footy. There's 9 teams, and this year and last year there's sort of been 6 teams that have sort of managed to kick clear from the bottom 3, and on any given day any one of those 6 teams are able to knock each other over. So and the quality of footy that they play is at a really good level. So we had a really competitive final last year, and same again this year with the same 2 teams who ironically sort of didn't finish the club season in first and second place. They were sort of in 5th and 6th and so forth, but they've come through the finals series and made the final. And Harbour and Kaika have played both finals the last 2 years, and Kaika won last year and Harbour won in the weekend. So it was really, really encouraged by the group that we've got. We've got a good cohort of club players waiting in the wings, ready to sort of fill gaps in our roster if we get any injuries. There's probably about 10 out of our squad who don't play super, 10 to 12 who don't play super. And they more or less are locally based players who just train with a high performance and academy throughout the year and then step up into our squad. And then we've sort of been able to, we had a late defection this year with Abraham Polle losing his contract at Moana through their demise. And so he's sort of had to make the hard decision to head offshore for a sort of a contract that will provide him and his family the security that he's looking for. So we didn't really have anyone locally who could slot in and be a starting prop at this level. So we've brought a prop over from Perth, a guy Marley Pierce from the Force. So he's a new face. And then we've obviously got Patrick Pellegrini joining us. He's signed for the Highlanders, so he's sort of down here, and he'll join our squad as well. So a couple of guys from outside the region, as well as the local boys and the ones we've retained throughout the last couple of years.
1: Yeah, look, I'm delighted to hear that, because it's a real balancing act for someone like yourself who's trying to establish themselves as a coach, and I'm sure you have aspirations for high honours on that front, to like, how much pressure do you get from the Otago board to select your players from within? My understanding, I think North Harbour this year, they're only selecting players that play club rugby in North Harbour, so it's a real balancing act, isn't it?
0: Oh, look, it is. I think there's pressure to sort of have a team that reflects your region, and that comes from your own people, the clubs, or the and the province, you know, within the province, as well as the board and even myself. Like, you do have to sort of create some sustainability within your own boundaries, so that you've got a team that can be competitive. But also there's opportunities for people. You've got to create depth and grow depth. So you've got a competitive team, but a sustainable team, that it's not just going to be a 1-year flash in the pan. So it is a balancing act. But I think sometimes what gets lost is the quality of the MPC competition There are

0: hell of a lot of super players and even, you know, the old All Black scattered amongst the teams. And so you've got to be able to set everyone up to succeed. And just sometimes the gap between a good club player and even at NPC level is just a little bit great. And you want them to be competitive and getting off on the right foot in their own careers. And then also the effect that it has on the people around them. And I know from the scrumming perspective, with bringing Marley in, you know, if you've got a prop that's just still finding his way and might struggle in the odd occasion against the super prop, then it's the whole full pack that suffers. It's not just that prop. So you sort of got to balance all of those factors when you look at the composition of your team.
1: There's a lot to look forward to in terms of this NPC season, mate, and we wish you and your Otago side the very best of luck. Thank you for giving up your time. Much appreciated.
0: No, appreciate it. Thanks for the support, and you're good to talk.
1: Yep, thank you, Mark. Millsy and Guy. Mark Brown, the head coach of the Otago rugby team. Mid-Canterbury, they play in a pre-season game for the Ranfurly Shield this weekend, then take on Southland in their first game of the competition next week. Of course, TVNZ with the NPC coverage as well. Looking forward to the season starting. We'll take a quick break, 18 after 4, Millsy and Guy on Sport Nation. On the other side, we play the Magnificent Seven, where Millsy and I try and take down Lashes and Finn. We'll do that next.
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3: Yeah, this will change his life financially, commercially, but this will never change Ryan Fox. Greatest sporting moment in my eyes. This trumps winning the World Cup for me in 2011. And I'll say that openly. Seriously, this is magical. I had 14 other players that I could rely on, and at times in that game you wouldn't even have thought I was there because I was in my shell.
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12: Two and a half after four. I'm Elzy and Guy on Sport Nation. 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Mark says Stags fans wanted Stag Day in Dunners for a Shield Challenge first round, but Rugby Southland chose Otago as a home game due to finishing positions didn't match up with Otago second, Southland 13. He says on 8833. A couple of other texts around the NPC. Do a deep dive into the county squad. Coach said when he first got the job a couple of years ago, you had to play in counties to get selected. How many of that actually played this year in counties? The women's team is the same. Auckland B, really. And then between hearing the interview with Mark Brown, Harbour only selecting local club players and other things like Auckland playing at Western Springs and it being televised free to air, at least changes are being made to take it back to the grassroots. All of the above can surely only mean good things. Looking forward to seeing how it all goes. I did just see, look through the Auckland fixtures. The first game is at Western Springs and the rest of their home games are all at Eden Park. So good to see them make some move of sorts, but not sure about going to Eden Park for pretty much the whole season.
13: It was a great standard last year. I remember watching quite a bit. It was awesome.
14: It was really good.
12: 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All games, standalone channels, or are we needing to stream via TVNZ Plus? Did Sky not want, or were they outbid from Aaron? All of them will be on TVNZ+, I know that much, and then there will be

0: can't remember if it's one or two games a week that will be on linear TV, so either Channel 1 or Channel 2, and I can't remember off the top of my head which one it is, but I'll do some research and let you know, Aaron, perhaps on the other side of playing the Magnificent Seven.
1: What about the TVNZ? Oh, sorry, Lash, we'll talk about it later. The TVNZ last news.
0: Oh, the news.
1: Yeah.
0: Yeah, we can talk about that if you like.
2: That was a disgrace, wasn't it?
1: Disgrace. Yep. Anyway.
2: We will talk about that when we talk about Ryan Fox coming up, but we've got to do a Magnificent Seven first, where it's you two today. You two are giving me and Finn a list of seven people or teams or things, whatever it may be, that have accomplished a certain thing in their sport.
1: Mm.
2: And we've got to name who that seven are or is.
1: And I will start off, Lash and Finn Balls. It's very gettable. This is very, very gettable.
2: Okay.
1: I actually thought you'll get the last time we had a throw the dice, but this is very, very gettable.
0: I actually think you should get this.
2: Oh, shut up.
0: And if you don't, big questions need to be asked. Oh. Massive questions
1: and
0: need to be asked.
1: And it's front of mind as well with current sporting endeavours.
2: Rightio.
1: Okay. So the four major golfing championships, Finn. So that's the Masters, mate. That's the US Open.
3: I could come in there
1: that's
3: and smack
1: the PGA
3: you.
1: Championship.
3: I actually could.
1: And the US Open. Okay, you've got those four events, boys.
0: Just do it, Finn, on behalf of all of us.
1: We need the top seven money earners from those four championships only, combined.
3: Money
1: so overall,
3: earners.
0: So not
3: wins
0: sponsor
3: or any,
1: yeah, no sponsor
0: money
1: endorsements
0: or anything like that, just pure prize money from major championships.
1: From major championships.
0: Okay.
1: So not live stuff, no FedEx Cup, bonuses, you know, all that stuff. It's just your top seven earners from those four majors.
2: Okay. Well, you could lock in
3: Tiger.
2: Yep.
3: Yes.
1: Are you sure?
3: Nah, I'm not. Of course I am.
2: Lock it in, please.
1: Tiger Woods?
3: Yeah.
1: Tiger Woods is number one, so well done, boys. That was a free hit.
2: You can lock in Rory.

0: Loch and Rory.
1: Mm.
2: McIlroy?
0: Yep.
1: Yes.
2: Number two, 20 plus million in his time in the four majors.
3: I mean, you should get this.
2: I mean, I see it was a gift.
3: Yeah.
0: Oh, no, it's different, you know, because...
1: It's difficult because the prize money's changed.
0: Yeah, exactly. We'll lock in...
2: Think. All I suggest is think.
0: Yep. I know.
3: You get three lives.
2: And yeah, turn your text machine off as well, boys.
1: Oh, yeah. Yep. Good idea.
0: We'll lock in... I'm thinking Scotty Scheffler.
1: You'd think so.
0: A couple of green
1: but
0: jackets.
1: But how many... Yeah.
0: Okay. PGA and a Open Championship. Yeah, you start to think, obviously, your Mickelsons, your Spieths.
1: Mm.
0: Who else are we thinking here?
1: Should we just lock in Scotty?
0: Yeah, I think we'll lock in Scotty Scheffler.
2: All I suggest is that these tournaments have been around for a very, very long time.
1: Yeah, I know that.
0: Yeah,
1: but how good's the prize money been at these majors?
2: So
1: yeah.
2: who are you locking in for number?
1: Scotty
2: your third guest?
1: Scheffler.
0: Scotty Scheffler.
2: Otherwise known as the chef?
0: Yeah.
1: The chef.
2: The chef is in there, 15 plus million. He is in
1: what number?
2: Four.
1: Four. So we still need three.
0: One, two, and four we've got.
2: Yep.
1: Okay.
0: Okay, we'll lock in Phil the Thrill.
1: Mm-hmm.
2: Mm. Are you sure?
1: Yep.
2: He's in hot water at the minute.
0: He is.
1: He actually is.
2: He's at number three. You guys are on fire. 17 to 18
1: so
2: million.
1: Five, six, and
2: dollars.
1: Seven.
2: Well done,
3: and the next three shouldn't be any harder than the first four.
0: Don't give us that.
1: There's going to be one in there that we might...
3: Is there?
1: Oh, see, I don't...
0: I'm going to lock in Brooks Koepka.
2: Oh. Are you sure?
1: We've got three lives as well, so...
0: I'm sure.
1: I reckon we just keep the ball rolling.
2: You're locking
1: Brooks
2: in?
1: Koepka.
2: Brooks is in there. 12 million.
0: Where's he?
2: Sixth.
1: So we need seven and five.
0: And seven
1: we've got
0: and five.
1: Three chances to do it.
0: Yep.
3: I mean, we did tell you it's gettable and it should be...
0: Shut up.
3: Should be ticked off.
1: It's good Lashes is carrying me once again. This is great stuff.
2: Oh, you got Tiger Woods, mate.
1: Yeah. As, as I should have.
0: Okay, so if it's he's there, Millsy. Brooks is there, we will lock in... We will lock in Jordan Spieth.
3: You're such a grump.
2: Spieth-y boy.
0: Yeah.
2: Been nowhere. Hasn't even been to the races.
3: Yeah, when did he last win a major?
0: Doesn't matter.
2: You want to lock in Jordan Spieth?
0: Well, I'm just... Hold on. Yeah.
2: He has not even been at the races of recent times.
0: Doesn't matter.
2: All right.
0: At all.
1: It's all time.
0: Who's been to the races there in recent times? Scotty and Rory.
1: Tiger's been racing.
0: Yeah, we will lock in Jordan Spieth.
2: Jordan Spieth is there.
1: Is he
2: number
1: seven?
2: Five on the list.
1: So he needs seven.
3: It all comes down to this.
2: This is too easy.
0: Top seven major earners in history. Okay, Finballs, let's have a wee think. Okay, let's have a wee think here. Hey, I don't want to lose a lifeline. I want to do it arrogantly. I want to do it eased down. Let's.
3: I can't actually remember who the last one is.
0: So, if Brooks Koepka's won five majors, Finn.
1: Mm-hmm.
0: And
1: Jordan Spieth has won. I actually don't know.
3: I mean, I can't believe this guy doesn't just come straight.
0: Shut up, guy.
1: Must be a modern day player.
0: Phil, Tiger.
2: You've got those ones already in there, Lash.
0: Yeah, I know. Well, you start to think, oh, not, nah, he's too much of a cat. Dustin Johnson is what I'm thinking. Although he has one of US and a green jacket. Yeah. Rambo? Yeah, Ram. Johnny Ram would be a decent shout. US Open, green jacket.
3: Do you like doing this on your own?
1: Yeah, fair. So this isn't my wheelhouse, guys. I only started watching golf a couple years ago. Nah, that's all right. I like the niggle.
3: Yeah, that's what it's all about, isn't it? Us against you.
1: I don't want to make myself look stupid on live radio.
2: So far you have Tiger Woods, Rory McIlroy,
0: I know who we've
2: Phil
0: got.
2: Mickelson, Scotty Scheffler.
3: Don't say the name.
2: Jordan Spieth. And Brooksy boy Koepka. Just for radio, just to keep it talking.
0: Okay, no, that's
2: can't
0: good.
2: Have silence.
0: Okay, let's lock in

0: Oh, let's lock in Dustin Johnson.
1: AKA DJ.
0: AKA DJ.
1: Is not on the list.
0: Okay, that's all right. That's all right.
1: Strike one.
0: Yeah, where are that? Okay, okay. Dustin Johnson. Johnny Rowe, has he been around long enough? In the top 10. Speedy boy, speedy boy. Bubba. Bubba.
1: Oh, Bubba's one too.
2: Here we go.
1: Hey? Here we go.
0: They're just trying to put us off then.
2: Mm. Are we though?
3: No, just you. I'm just kind of sitting here now.
0: No.
1: So if you're just joining in, for the listeners out there, it's the top seven earners from prize money in the four major golf championships. So the Masters, the PGA Championship, the US Open, and the Open. Excluding endorsements, live money, FedEx Cup bonuses, and regular PGA Tour events.
0: Tell you one just out of left field here. A couple of recent wins. Very consistent, so would have built up a lot of prize money. And then got a couple of breakthrough wins. Maybe the X-Man Xander. Maybe the X-Man.
1: Foxy get on quite well.
2: They do actually now, yeah. They looked very...
1: Hopefully they appeared together
2: happy
1: more frequently.
2: Together.
1: Mm.
2: We're going to need an answer.
0: Okay, let's lock in... Let's lock in... Yeah. Let's lock in John Rahm.
1: Rambo?
0: Yeah.
1: No, Rambo's not on the list.
2: Hey!
1: Swing, batter, batter, batter, batter, batter, swing.
0: Radio.
2: So fun being on this side. For years,
1: I honestly
2: us on that side.
1: They would get this.
2: Yeah, same. They still could.
1: We have Tiger Woods.

0: No one on the text machine has got it yet either.
1: Oh, I can't see that, but...
0: Bit of thinking out loud would be nice.
1: Yeah, sorry, I'm just trying to think. If it's, I think it'd have to be around the Brooks Koepka type, Spieth type era. Like, relatively recent. It couldn't be anyone else.
2: So you've struck out twice with Rambo, and who's the other guy they struck out with? Rambo.
0: Yeah,
2: and
0: did you say
3: Dustin?
0: Dustin DJ.
2: Yeah, I love DJ.
1: Okay, I'm going to lock in Xander Schauffele.
2: I would like you to talk to your partner, please, because you haven't even communicated with him.
1: Fimble, you happy with it?
3: Yeah, happy with it.
1: Okay,
2: you got Bubba out there.
1: Yeah,
2: JT.
1: Justin Thomas, yeah, I know, but his major record, one of my favourite golfers.
0: Not Jack Nicklaus.
2: Jack Nicklaus won 18 championships.
1: Yeah.
3: Before the good prize money, though.
0: Sir Nick.
1: Yeah, but I'm just thinking that if
2: Greg Norman.
1: Brooks is there. Yeah, with his five, Faldo and that, he can't be there.
2: Okay, so who do you want to lock in?
1: Xander Schauffele, please.
2: Xander Schauffele?
1: Yeah.
2: Xander Schauffele is not... seventh on the list.
0: You were 6-0, and then you go 3 straight.
2: You were so like, you skipped clear, didn't you? You jumped the gates perfectly.
3: Yeah. So who was it then?
0: That was that. Oh.
2: He is from Fiji.
1: Oh, I just, see, I just didn't think it'd be Vijay. Oh.
2: Vijay Singh.
1: He was
2: number
1: well
2: 7.
1: And truly in my mind, but I just thought, nah, no chance.
2: I want to put Vijay in there.
1: Yeah.
3: No way.
1: Far out.
2: Like, good effort, boys. You guys are good footballers.
3: Good effort from Lash.
2: No, you got Tiger Woods. You did well there. I honestly thought you'd get it. I genuinely did.
1: Yeah, no, Vijay didn't. I was just thinking later, guys, now that Brooks was in there. One

0: got back home in Florida to see the family. So yeah, it's been pretty cool.
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6: The Black Caps have clinched the series, but there's still one more chapter to come. A thrilling one-wicket win in the fourth ODI sealed a 3-1 series victory over the West Indies. Now, it's time for the fifth and final match in Barbados. And for some added pressure, with the Black Caps sitting second in the ODI rankings, they'll be looking to chase down India for the top spot. The Black Caps against the West Indies, fifth ODI. First ball, 6:30 tomorrow morning, live on Sport Nation Extra. 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One bloke took 240 ODI wickets. The other played around at Augusta. 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
8: 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Ian Ferguson, four-time Olympic gold medalist in kayaking, is with us after 5 o'clock for our Tuesday feature. Aaron, just revisiting your message around the NPC. 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Speaking of TVNZ, I know there are a few thoughts around the news last night and Ryan Fox's win. Someone says, I just heard you mention One News last night. Utter disgrace. I actually timed it while watching it, waiting for them to go to Fox. Opening headline, FIFA World Cup, 16 minutes, and Ryan Fox got a mere 30 seconds. Your previous employer, Little Master. They, in fairness, then did Ryan Fox for longer in the Sports Bulletin. But, yep, they are my former employer. I know a lot of very good people there.

higher up. And as I say, I have no idea if this is the case, but my gut tells me, having experienced working there, that it may have been something from higher up, because they had the rights to the World Cup and they want to continue to crow about the fact that they had the rights. I completely and utterly disagree with it. I think the golf absolutely should have led the bulletin. I think it was a monumental day in New Zealand sporting history. And the and

0: So what FIFA have got? It takes balls. It's New Zealand. It's an out-and-out disgrace of a decision. I'm sorry. I don't care who it is. It doesn't matter to me. Disgrace. Ryan Fox, one of the most monumental sporting occasions in New Zealand sporting history, against the World Cup. It was an awful game anyway, Spain to Argentina. Ryan Fox won the Open Championship.
1: I know.
0: It's a disgrace.
1: As I said, I would have... Who was the person
0: in that newsroom you're just talking about saying, oh, we'll lead with this? Who hasn't challenged them? And whoever did challenge them didn't do a good job. I'm sorry. There's common sense. If the common sense party was in that newsroom, common sense would come to the fore and go, Ryan Fox has just won the Open Championship at Royal Birkdale, the 154th Open Championship. That leads the news. Because every kid in the country, or pretty much every person in the country, was thinking about Ryan Fox all day, not the FIFA World Cup final. Absolute disgrace.
1: I don't disagree with you, Millsy. I don't disagree with you. I just wanted to put some spotlight on how it kind of happens. But, yep, no, it was a surprise, to say the least. Quarter to five here on Millsy and Guy. These days, we're going to, instead of talking to someone from breakfast, we can tell you what's coming up on their show, and we want to highlight something that they have had on their show. And so today, we are going to hear a little bit more, not actually from breakfast, but from the morning show this morning, where TJ and Chappie caught up with our newest major golf champion in Ryan Fox.
2: Millsy and Guy.
3: A little bit. I tried to have a little sleep on the plane from London to Miami. And
4: with just, the claret jug in your overhead, by the way.
3: Yeah, every time. Yeah, well, two actually, because I've got the replica as well and the real one. Yeah, that's pretty cool. It was some special cargo there. But yeah, like every time I put my head down, it was just spinning. Like, you know, what has happened? What does this mean? And I actually don't have a clue what it means for the most part. I get an idea of what's going to happen in a golf sense. You know, I've got a schedule going forward. I'm going to be in marquee groups going forward. But in terms of, you know, all the other stuff that comes with it, I don't think I have any idea, and it's going to be a bit of a process trying to figure that out. And I think that my head was just spinning. I'm not one on the golf course really to show emotion. I could feel, you know, the crowd really get behind me those last few holes on Sunday, and I was trying to like block it out as much as possible, like almost not acknowledge people because it would become overwhelming. And then yeah, when that final putt went in, there was a massive roar, and I was everything kind of came out. I haven't shed a tear over it, strangely. I've never felt that about golf tournaments. It's more elation rather than tears of joy. That's just how I've always felt when I've won a tournament. But yeah, it was it's still trying to process what has happened, and I don't think I'll be able to process it for a while, to be honest.
2: Millsy and Guy.
1: I'll shed the tears for you, Ryan, like I did yesterday. But that to me shows, again, just what we keep saying, like the down to earth nature of the guy.
0: Yeah.
1: That was a great interview.
0: He's cool. I like him.
1: Yeah.
5: And head to Spotify Sport Nation Mornings if you want to hear the full chat with Foxy.
1: You're onto it, Lashes. We are also trying to catch up with Foxy's caddy, Dean, who I messaged this morning, or messaged last night, actually, and he got back to me and said, very keen to jump on, maybe when I've sobered up, though. I think they've had a fair old go at it, and judging by listening to both that interview and a couple of other interviews that Foxy has done in the past few hours or so, they went through a fair number of bottles of red wine that got put into the claret jug last night.
0: Love it. Celebrate your wins.
1: Very, very highly.
0: Celebrate them.
1: Not a disgrace, Kyle. You go on about how you're the businessman. As you always say, one paid big money for World Cup rights. Of course they'll continue with that.
0: Yeah, of course they will.
5: Well, yeah, and that's all well and good. But it's not as though anyone's subscribing to the World Cup post-final, are they? And they're drumming up subscriptions or more money.
0: Yeah, that's what I don't get.
5: Makes no difference to them.
1: Also, if they, like, what has happened sometimes when I was in the newsroom anyway, and stories like this, and there were maybe two stories that they were debating about what should come first or what order they should do it in, and if they have one that is going to take up a much longer time in the bulletin, but they thought that the other one should maybe get priority as a

0: lead or a story higher up in the bulletin, you'd say in your intro, we'll get to the World Cup shortly and the full coverage of that. But first of all, we want to celebrate Ryan Fox's win or something along those lines, which is what I thought they might do yesterday. There's a lot of passionate people out there who are not happy about it. One of them sitting over to my right.
1: Oh, I am, yeah. Well, yeah. It's kind of like that a little bit. Remember Finball's Michael Jordan? Remember he signed his Nike deal, and I think it was at a time he could only wear white shoes?
2: Yeah.
1: And then he put colours
2: in
1: the shoes.
2: Black and red ones.
1: And they were like, oh, you're going to get a fine $5,000 every game. And I was just, so what? Don't worry about it.
2: Mm.
1: Don't worry about the fine boys of FIFA. Who cares? Ryan Fox won the Golf Open. Let's just all enjoy that.
0: 11 away from 5. Millsy and Guy on Sport Nation. Thanks to Kogan Mobile. We'll come back, wrap the hour after 5 o'clock. Ian Ferguson on our Tuesday feature.
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It's Millsy and Guy on

0: 6.5 minutes away from 5 o'clock. Millsy and Guy on Sport Nation, thanks to Kogan Mobile. By the way, breakfast tomorrow, Ron Griffiths after the NRLW Warriors win. Braxton Sorensen-McGee ahead of the Opiki final this weekend as well. Jeff Latch, who is the boss of New Zealand Golf or Golf NZ, on what Fox's win can do for the sport here. Looking forward to hearing from him. Obviously, they got huge numbers off the back of Michael Campbell winning the 05 US Open, and also what Lydia Ko is doing. Their female numbers have gone through the roof, so I suspect the numbers are going to climb with Ryan Fox's victory as well. The boys will also start to discuss who gets added to the All Blacks South Africa touring squad, and it is of course Oracle Day, so make sure you call in to win the $250 Prezi card. Take on the Oracle with your sporting knowledge as well. All that to come on breakfast tomorrow morning. And are there any, do you think, are there any, did I ask you this before, any left field names that will join the All Blacks, do you think?
1: Oh, I mean, what's left field? I don't know. They'll need to take two props, you'd think.
2: Duplessis will go in.
1: A little bit of whisper around that Duplessis won't go, I don't know.
2: Really?
1: Yeah. Yeah, there's names like, do they take bigger bodies there? Ethan Blackadder, Leo Willies, etc. Someone like Lucas Casey or Karifi go. Take another halfback. You presume that'll be Noah Hotham.
2: What about where the injured boys at, like Leicester and...
1: Yeah, that'll be the interesting one, sort of where he falls into the mix.
2: Because he's ruled out Richie Mwanga already.
1: Yep. So the midfield and an outside back will need to go. Wonder who that'll be. Just trying to think on the top of my head there. Don't know the fitness of Imani Narawa. Mm. Could be Rico Ioane, obviously. There's obviously Leicester. There's Tava Nawai.
2: Yeah, Tava Nawai.
0: So when's that name again? Monday or Sunday?
1: Monday.
0: Monday
1: about midday, I think.
0: Okay. Looking forward to that. That'll be very interesting.
1: Yeah, Fabian Holland, of
0: Indeed.
1: Course.
0: It sounds there like won't be any would drop go. Out, obviously. You wouldn't have thought.
1: Yeah, I can't imagine any would drop out.
0: Nah, surely not.
1: Yeah. We're 3-0. And we go to the Republic and go 3-0 too.
0: You're on to it, Lashes. You are on to it. The man who won 4 Olympic gold medals is with us next, though. It's Ian Ferguson for our Tuesday feature.
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0: on 5 o'clock on Millsy and Guy on Sport Nation. Time for our Tuesday feature, and today it is with Ian Ferguson, a four-time Olympic gold medalist. He also won a silver in Seoul to go with his gold there. Three golds in Los Angeles in 1984. He went to the Olympics five times in kayaking. He is one of our greats. We caught up with him a little bit earlier on and started by asking him, how is he?
1: I'm good. I'm retired and live up north at Sandy Bay and loving life.
0: What makes you tick these days? What do you get involved in life these days? What does a day in Ian Ferguson's life look like?
1: Get up and do a bit of gardening. I've got quite a bit of gardening land, so I grow vegetables, tomatoes, fruit of every sort. When this interview's over, I'm going fishing. I just hop on my kayak and paddle out a couple of K offshore and get some snapper. The surf, it's not too bad. Some days I might go for a surf. It's not too bad today, but I'm going fishing anyway, so forget the surf.
0: Nice. All right.
1: And pot around, fixing stuff. I love working. I can't sit still, so I pot around doing things. It's a great place.
0: Very good. Well, let's go back to the start then. And you were born in Taumarunui. What was your upbringing like, and was it heavily sport-based?
1: Not really. I always used to run around, loved whatever we're playing at. As kids do when they're small, we're always outside. Didn't have TV in those days, and so you always just played outside. And it was a quite good freedom there. You did what you wanted on the streets, where you wanted. It wasn't too many dangers there, so I had a reasonable upbringing. Then I went to Palmerston North when I was 9, and that's where I started just playing a little bit of rugby for school and made the rep team, but nothing special. I was just the average kid, not doing too much. And I guess it wasn't till I was about 15 when I started swim training for surf lifesaving. I joined a surf club, and I guess that's when I really got into training.
2: Yeah, Ian, that sounds like a pretty much a standard pathway most of us have all trotted before, but you obviously excelled in another sport. So what was your pathway into the kayak?
1: Oh, I really got deeply into surf lifesaving. I loved it. We lived at the beach at the time, and I started training, seriously training as a swimmer, and became school swimming champion and few other bits and pieces, and then and I got very good at surf lifesaving pretty quickly. I loved paddling surf skis, paddleboard, surfing and all that beach stuff, so didn't take me long to be top in the country in surf lifesaving. My main event was the Ironman, and every other event that existed just about as well.
0: What got you into the single seater kayak? I believe a mate of yours talked you into it. Is that right?
1: Yeah, he wasn't a mate at the time. It was some kayakers, Michael Fletcher and his brother, joined our surf club because they wanted.

for the week's training, I went along to National Champs and I was still just trying to stay upright at that time, but I just went in the encourage class. I wasn't going to race with the past guys, but my time in the 500 actually beat the open time. So I thought, oh shit, this is a bit of me. I'm good at this.

0: Not a lot. For an untrained eye, you'd just say, oh, yeah, it's just another kayak. A long, skinny thing. But, yeah, now they're refined down quite a bit, the lighter carbon fibre and more rigid. Yeah, they're definitely faster now, but just more streamlined. To the average eye, you wouldn't know the difference, really. Yeah.
1: All right, you just mentioned before the seed was planted for the Olympics. Now, what did the process look like from getting from that point to get qualified and into the Olympics?
0: Okay, it took, it was 2 years from when I started kayaking till they were having Olympic trials. And so I was at university at the time down in Wellington, so which made training rather difficult because Wellington's not, yeah, it's a windy city and not a lot of flat water around there. I used to train in a little creek pretty much in Wainuiomata and that way. And also in the harbour when I could. So it wasn't easy, but I trained hard.

0: University in Kelvin. It's by the botanical gardens there, and I just lived in an attic, basically. it was an attic, and one big room had the kitchen, the bathroom, the kitchen and the lounge and the bedroom all in one long room, and the toilet was downstairs. Had to go outside and down to the toilet, yeah.
1: So you were obviously pretty dedicated then to, to achieving whatever you wanted to achieve, whether at the time that was getting your degree or the kayaking side of things as well.
0: Yeah, I've always been pretty focused on what I do. If I have a dream, I just keep on. It stays in there. It doesn't change. And I just work hard at it. And I'm not very forgiving on letting that go. So I go till I get what I want, really. And long time, but my first step was taken. I made the first Olympic team I'd ever made. So that was, I absolutely loved it. Just went to those first games in Montreal, and the size of it, the excitement of it, the colour, everything was just amazing, and that really made me want more. I just really wasn't going to let this go. It was so much fun.
2: Yeah, well, everyone remembers LA because it was such an iconic location. New Zealand performed so well there at LA, and I think it was probably one of the first Olympic Games that went to every TV set in the country and around the world, to be honest. So really hit the world, LA, and you had you got quite greedy during it with a few gold medals there, Ian. I want to talk about the lead up to that with Paul McDonald. How did that relationship develop?
0: Well, the year before, in 83, I went to the World Champs and I paddled the singles and I got second in the world. I thought I was going to win, but just before the finish line, I got a bad gust of wind and just flicked me off, and I ended up second. So I was pretty determined to do well at the next Olympics in the singles. But in the meantime, Paul, who was one of the three of us. Alan Thompson was doing well in the singles, and Paul was the next one in line behind us two. And he just said, came to me and said, why don't we paddle doubles? And I said, sure. So, it was an extra event. And so off we went. And I guess we really clicked. I think I started in the front, but quickly decided I'm best in the back. And that worked really well. We got on really well. We always have got on well. We've got different personalities, but it absolutely works. It worked for us together. So, we focused on that quite heavily. From after LA, we stuck to the doubles because we were so in tune together, and that's how it all went. The singles, we both always fought each other, though, on the water. Doesn't matter what training session.

0: think we'd get to the end with our blast going, but it still did. And yeah, we got there. So that's the only time he got away with doing that. Yeah, just stick to the rules.
1: Were you worried at all when he said to go and you thought that you'd gone a bit too early?
0: Yeah, I guess I was in my mind because, you know, we'd trained perfectly for this one. Yeah, the moment we knew exactly where to go, that we would finish without going downhill. And I can tell you what, we're definitely across the finish line, just on the edge of being alive or dead, that's for sure.
1: Just taking you back a touch to your first two Olympics, Montreal and Moscow, where you didn't win a medal, but what experience did you get out of that to make Los Angeles so successful for you?
0: I think we got a lot of experience. You know, it takes time in a kayak to get good experience and confidence. It's not a particularly natural muscle group. We're not paddling all our lives like when running. You're walking all your life. You're running all your life. You're moving on your feet. You're not really moving on your arms for your life. So it takes a time to build the muscle and the tendons to

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0: It's now they're up to 2 seconds, probably faster over 500, maybe 3 seconds, I don't know.
1: Yep.
0: But the pedals are faster as well. Everything's moved on. But to me, it's, I couldn't just leave it lying in the back of the club rooms being used by the juniors, or they'd stop using it because it's an old shape. So I grabbed it again and patched it all up. It was white at the time, but then, that's what I raced with, a white boat that I painted up and made it gold.
1: That's so cool.
0: That was fitting for it. And, and it wasn't an expensive boat to buy at the time. I was lucky my brother-in-law bought it for me because I was pretty broke. So he shouted me the boat, and it was Brian Black. I'll always thank him for that. He was my first sponsor, basically, by giving it to me.
2: At the time, it was a record haul for New Zealand at the Olympic Games of 8 gold medals. Obviously, Mark Todd stands out with charisma, and Russell Coutts was there with sailing. And what was your recollection then of the team aspect of all representing New Zealand at the same time?
0: I guess I really wasn't focusing on the rest of the team, so I was focusing on our team and our 4 gold medals that our team, kayak team, got, and I just knew that was just going, something absolutely amazing to happen, that all, the things we wanted all went just perfect and we won them. It's so often you're better than the other people. I know in the past we've been the fastest, but something went wrong, there's a bad wind or something on one side, and you miss out because of bad conditions. But everything went perfect there, and I just couldn't believe my luck, really. And I was so proud that we could do better. We beat Australia. They only got 4 gold medals in the whole Olympics for their whole Olympic team. In fact, a joke I often say, if I ever come to Australia, come up against Australians and talking about sport, I go, I went to the Olympics once and I got beaten by the Australians. And they go, did you? I said, yeah. They got 4 gold medals and I personally only got 3, so they beat me.
3: That's too good. Hey, I'm keen to delve into the training side of things, because I've been lucky enough to spend a little bit of time around Dame Lisa Carrington and the women's squad that they have at the moment. And they spend a lot of time in the gym. What did training look like? What did a day's training or a day in the squad look like for you and the rest of your team?
0: Every second day was a gym session in the morning, an hour and a half to 2 hours in the gym. That was pretty intense. You come out of there wet through, a couple of kgs lighter. It was just really hard work. We had to be strong, but at the same time we had to be fit. So we had to watch ourselves as well. We weren't doing stupid things with our muscles. The trick was not to break yourself in the gym, but just get strength and power. And we were really just going for that power in the gym and getting our kayaking on the water, doing long hours on the water, getting our technique and how to move that power into the boat and make it last for the length of the race. So really the time we spent in the gym just 3 times a week was a small part of the hours we spent training. The rest was on the water. And we had 3 2-hour sessions a week. They were pushes to the limit, which was really good. It was Arthur Lydiard style training. And then we had all our other sessions broken up, time trials along the way, and longer time trials and build-up periods, short time trials of getting closer to racing, a lot of speed training. There was a lot to it, but we could guarantee with 5 hours out of our day we needed involved with getting the work done.
2: And what was it like post 84? Because I recollect, and I

0: could have this wrong, but you're pretty famous pretty quickly here in New Zealand. And I even remember, I think you and Paul, did you guys promote Barocca or something like that in a TV ad? And everyone wanted a piece of both of you.
1: Yeah, it was pretty crazy at that time because, we'd never had a sponsor, at all. So suddenly we were getting offers of sponsorship and, we needed the money. We deserved the money and there's no other way we're going to get the money. And from that day on, I didn't have to do any work for, and before that I had to work and train and make money myself to pay for everything I was doing. And now it was all coming in quick and fast. If we did an ad, we got paid a lump sum and had a lot of work to do with it. So our life changed from training and working hard on what we're doing to just training and keeping the sponsors happy. And that was great. It's nothing like the dollars you make nowadays, but it was enough to keep us going and so we could keep our sport going and pay for our trips.
2: You also won the New Zealand Sportsperson of the Year that year in 1984. Did those sort of accolades and also getting, I think you got a New Year's honour in 85 as well, do those sort of things mean a lot to you?
1: The Sportsman of the Year was very special. And the other accolades, I got a MBE, but that to me wasn't anything like what the accolade was for, my sport, for being, or the medals that I got for actually doing the sport or anything given to me by the sporting associations. If you get something like being honoured as a sports person in the Sports Hall of Fame or something like that, that's far more important because it's by sportsmen for sportsmen. And that was great. It's just things that make you proud.
2: Was it the same sort of thing when you were the flag bearer at 98 as well, at 88 as well in Seoul? Was that the same sort of feeling that you got to be selected to do that and lead the team out into the opening ceremony?
1: That's exactly the stuff I'm talking about. The stuff rewards for exactly what you did is being out there in the limelight, I guess, is just one thing. It's not good for me, but also good for my family, who had to put up with everything that was going on at the same time. It was just good for our whole beings, really, and that's why we do it. It's you don't get any other rewards. We didn't get monetary rewards for winning. There's no dollars for winning. It was just the that little bit of shining in the eyes of the rest of New Zealand.
0: Leading into 84, you touched on just a few moments ago that you had expectation and the public probably didn't, but leading into 88, the public had a whole bunch of expectation on yourself. Is that something that you felt at all?
1: Not really. It was, but we weren't paid to do it by New Zealand. We still had to work hard at what we did to get it, and it was down to us. So it was really, we weren't worried about that. The pressure wasn't from outside. It was still totally from within, and we felt that, and we fought for each other as a team. You go better when you've got a team around you and with you, and it was our kite team that drove us on and kept us going. Unfortunately, at those Olympics, one of our races was a really bad race. We came second, but that was our race. We hadn't been beaten for quite a few years, but we just had a bad leg.

0: headwind, and that sucked. But the other times we get good winds, so you just got to put up with that. In fact, that race, Paul and I always look back at that race that we came second and say that was our best ever race, because the odds of us getting anywhere near the front were really, really low, and yet we almost won. So we just paddled out of our skins on that race and almost made it.
1: There have been some iconic duos over the years. Carter and McCaw, Bert and Ernie, Bourbon and Coke. 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

0: true Aussie value. Big sports news, bold opinions, and plenty of laughs. 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
1: I'm pretty sure it was between Seoul and Barcelona where you started Ferg's Kayaks and opened the retail store and all that sort of stuff. How much of that, or how keen were you to help develop kayaking in this country and help continue it on and build it into kind of what it's become these days? You look at Dame Lisa Carrington, who I mentioned before, and others as well, but was that something that you were mindful of? You wanted to continue to take the sport to the next level, even though I know you went to the Barcelona Olympics, but by opening the store, was that to continue to help the next generation and continue to help the sport to grow?
2: No, not at all. that was just to keep me growing and so I could try and get some, have a job when kayaking finished so I could keep making money. I just wanted to make money out of my sport. And it was the only thing I was really good at. Since I finished university, I'd never done any accounting after that. I got my degree and left, so I couldn't do that. So I just stuck to my knitting and thought, right, I'll be good at this, and did that. It was only after I retired that I started to put back, and then I started to think about the sport and how I could help, how I could coach. And during my time as when I was racing, I was always doing just, I had so many public things to do. Every week I'd limited to two schools to go to. And you don't get paid for that, but you're always going to schools, and then you're doing charity things. You've got to turn up and shake people's hands and say something, and that was my giving back at the time. And then it wasn't really till afterwards, after I retired, that I could actually sit down and work out how I could help in coaching. And I used my shop to do that to a big extent. I bought, like I did, buy container loads of racing kayaks in and sold them virtually at no profit. In fact, the first one I made a loss on it, but that was my accident. I didn't calculate the figures properly. But I was just trying to get more people into the sport and doing it as cheap as I could get it to them. And it worked out. Yeah, it worked out well in the end because the kayak sport started to grow again.
3: So when you did retire, Ian, did you retire on good terms with the sport? Because quite a lot of athletes get tired of the training, get tired of warming up, tired of travelling. Were you in that place, or were you quite content with what the sport, what place you're at with it?
2: Well, to be honest, I wasn't planning to retire. After 92, I kept on training and went to next selection for the 93, and I won everything and for the trials, but didn't get selected because they were just, the powers that be had decided they'd have a young team, and I wasn't selected for the team. So I was a bit pissed off at that. I thought I deserved to be there and sort of lead from the front with the younger guys, but that wasn't chosen. And so I put my name up as coach for that team, and they thought that was a great idea, so I went along and coached. And I coached the team, which was really good. They were just young guys. They didn't do too well, but I had happened to sneak a race in and won a World Cup. I wasn't meant to, but I paddled a double with a Swedish guy. He was just doing singles, and we're in Sweden at the World Cup there, and they made a special exception. You're not meant to cross country codes, but they let us to race, and we won the race. We didn't get the medal, but we actually won the race, and so that was a bit of fun for us. But from then on, I sort of realised I had a family, young family, I had to work hard, and so I got into my business, which was, it was hard starting up a new business, especially in kayaking, because nobody really knew anything about it. No one, it wasn't a sport that everyone had a kayak. Not many people had kayaks at all in those days, and it was only a few years later they started buying.

0: him, and I guess I was a big part of that revolution of everyone getting into kayaks, because I made kayaks available through my two outlets and further afield. So yeah, I helped that way, and then in the end I decided the sport was going downhill, so I got back into the sport again, and for 10 years I worked hard training and coaching and raising funds and doing everything to everybody in that period, but I sort of got a manager in my shop so I could do the rest myself with kayak racing.
1: One of those people who did take up the sport and probably from a lot of inspiration that he saw from you was your son, Stephen. What did it mean to you to see him get involved in that sport? And was that something that he needed prodding to do, or was he always pretty keen on following in your footsteps?
0: Well, I didn't know what he was thinking before. He was a swimmer, and he'd been to the Olympics, Sydney Olympics, as a swimmer, and he was getting pretty damn good. A year after the Olympics, the Sydney Olympics, he started to really shine, but I'd started coaching by then, and then for some reason, he just decided he'd had enough of swimming, and he said, he told his mother he's going to quit swimming, and my wife said, well, you're going to have to get a job, start doing what normal people do. And he goes, oh, shit. I'm going with Dad. I'll start kayaking. Dad'll look after me. So he joined our team and he instantly qualified. Yes, he was instantly good because he was so strong. You know, he's 6'5" and pretty damn powerful. And with a bit of coaching from me, he made the team straight away. And then at that World Champs, him and Ben Fui qualified for the Olympics, and coming up Olympics. So yeah, it was a pretty special time for him. He went from one sport to the next in a blink of an eye. So yeah, and he stuck with that for the next three Olympics. So it was really good for him.
2: How was that relationship? You know, sometimes sons don't respond too well to their fathers, let alone the father being the coach. How was that dynamic for you?
0: I thought it was great. You know, he thought it was a bit miserable sometimes when in selection and things, I'd always be harder on him than on others because I couldn't be seen to be being hard on them and not on him. So he felt that a few times. And I know I did favour the others at some times. I didn't let things go with him. So, but that worked in the end for him because he just got better and stronger, and we had a great relationship. He always trusted me. He knew I had the best knowledge and you know, pretty much anywhere to get for him to learn to get better. And I think that worked. I made a program up that the whole kayaking community used, and New Zealand got very good at that time, and Lisa was coming through. She grew up on that program, and everything was working fantastic.
2: Mm. One of the other things I'm sure you're extremely proud of, and I see it every time I'm on the motorway heading south, is the White Water Park there in Manukau City. So how hard was that? How much lobbying and campaigning did you do to get off the ground? And I'm sure you take immense pride in that facility.
0: Yeah, that was always my dream. When I went to the Sydney Olympics to watch Stephen swim, racing and swimming, I went out to the new white water course, and I was just blown away by it, that you could have a river in the middle of nowhere from just water, lake water, just pumped around and down through a course to make a huge white water river, basically. And I always thought that would be perfect for Auckland, because Auckland's got no rivers, none to speak of, that's got white water in it. And it's a third of

0: our population there. And my theory was, if we can bring a river to Auckland, to a third of the country, really good white water, and it was powered by the dams that they'd blocked and ruined a lot of our rivers around the country. They blocked the rivers and got the power there. We can replace the power, bring it back into the city, and make a river flow back again. So that was my dream, to do that. And it took me 10 years to actually achieve that. There was a lot of lobbying, and getting down to the final part with the out at Manukau there, things just all seemed to just drop into position, and money came in enough, and just enough, and we had some great people helping. Sir Noel Robinson, he was head of the trust then, and it was all done under the trust, and we built it. And I was wanting to retire already. I sold my business and I wanted to retire, so I spent a year and a half working there until it was up and running, making money, getting hundreds of kids through there a week, and it was sort of my last dream to do. So I did that, and then I retired.
1: Right.
0: So I guess that was, well, it wasn't quite the end of my dreams. My next dream was to build my own house. And I did that as well. I built my own house, built it personally, and it was my dream home. And I live in my dream home, looking out over the ocean, over the waves, and happy as Larry living here. Never going to leave.
1: All right, it does sound amazing up north. I'll just touch on one last question from myself. There was a TV show back in the day called Clash of the Codes. You were on the winning team on two occasions. So does this mean you are New Zealand's greatest ever athlete?
0: No one's New Zealand's greatest athlete ever, because we're all on different sports and we all shine different ways, and you just can't compare one sportsman with another one, unless they're in the same race, racing each other down the track. You really can't do that. Yeah, in my mind, I'm one of the greatest, I think, just in my mind. But that's only because I know what I've done, and I've done it myself. Very little help from elsewhere. I just had to work hard and do it. So I'm the old school that got away with it. Now, travelling right through Europe was really hard and expensive, and we didn't quite do the things you're meant to do, but we got there.
1: All right, maybe New Zealand's best fisherman in a kayak.
0: Oh, yeah, definitely. I get enough fish to live off, that's for sure.
2: Ian, you'd certainly be in the conversation in terms of our greatest ever sports people, that is for sure. We really appreciate your time. It's been awesome to be able to look back at your life and career. Thank you so much for giving us such great insight and stories.

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1: The Black Caps have clinched the series, but there's still one more chapter to come. A thrilling one-wicket win in the fourth ODI sealed a 3-1 series victory over the West Indies. Now, it's time for the fifth and final match in Barbados. And for some added pressure, with the Black Caps sitting second in the ODI rankings, they'll be looking to chase down India for the top spot. The Black Caps against the West Indies, fifth ODI. First ball 6:30 tomorrow morning, live on Sport Nation Extra.
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1: 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One bloke took 240 ODI wickets. The other played around at Augusta. It's Millsy and Guy on Sport Nation.
10: Not a lot of time left in the show, but outstanding to be able to catch up with Ian Ferguson, one of our Olympic greats, for a good 40 minutes. Millsy, still got it, still with it, still. I love the fact that he's got his boat
11: That's
10: on display.
11: I'm very jealous of him just out there fishing right now in his kayak and bringing in a few snapper. We should do that, shouldn't we? Lashes, fin balls.
10: Nothing like a master, fresh snapper, is there?
11: Or out on our kayaks, lying in the water.
10: You a good paddler?
11: Would you go
10: 2K probably, offshore to get them?
11: I think I'll probably... That's why I'm fasting. Just a little counterbalance wouldn't be very good.
10: Good to see you, mate. We'll be back same time tomorrow. Of course, 3 till 6. Running It Straight is next with Sam and Jello. I believe they have Alofiana Khan Pereira on, so very much looking forward to that. Have a good evening. Breakfast tomorrow morning as well.

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6: What has Bluey said to the team after the game? 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
7: Oh yeah, he was just telling me that I have fun and stuff, and I just looked at him and said, oh yeah, I really had a good fun.
8: Settlers Yeah, I'm going to be a little bit corny, but it's in our name, the Kiwis. The key is the we.
9: Holy golly, Ruben Lickey has just hammered, absolutely hammered, Toro Soliola. He is in Disneyland.
10: Here's the final play. It's got to go up. Greg Inglis puts a drop kick in.
11: What's he doing?
10: I don't know what he's doing. It's 8-6, Greg.
11: He thought the game was level.
10: It is 8-6 and over.
0: Running it straight.
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13: Running it straight here on Sport Nation. Welcome in. Tuesday, the 21st of July. We're at the end of round 20 in the NRL, round 21 this weekend. With just a couple of rounds to go until finals footy, Anthony Gelling, the Bulldogs have the second worst attack in the competition. Don't know if you knew that.
14: Uh-oh.
13: Don't be scared about them this weekend. Great to be back after a couple of bye weeks, and we've got plenty coming up between now and 7 p.m. very, very shortly. We have a team list for you, Bulldogs, this weekend. We also have a very special guest joining us, Jello, in the form of AKP.
14: AK Peterson, huh?
13: Lofiana Kamparira. Where is that? Where is that heritage? You know, the heritage of Lofi Kamparira?
14: You're going to have to ask him.
13: Oh, there you go. We'll have to ask him.
14: It's a short
13: list. Okay, yeah, Kamparira. I wonder where that comes from. So we'll chat with AKP, who's having a great season, debut season for the Warriors this year. We'll go around the league because there's a lot of talk about Jello. A lot of stories bubbling away. A lot of Warriors-related stories.
14: It's a lot in a week, isn't it?
13: There's a lot in a week. A lot of Warriors-related transfer whispers, put it that way. And then we will also...

0: with the Warriors team list to take on the Bulldogs this Saturday. That is at 7:30 at Accor Stadium in Sydney. Live commentary is here on Sport Nation. You ready, Jello?
1: Give it to me.
0: Tane Tuopiki, number one. Watene Zalesniak and Alofiana Khan Pereira, the two wings. Ali Lautaua and Adam Pompey in the centres. Chanel Harris-Davita and Te Mighty Martin in the halves. James Fisher-Harris, Mitch Barnett,

0: the time where you want to just keep the same team out there, you know, touch wood, no injuries. The longer you can keep the team together, unchanged, the more chemistry you build. Those connections get stronger. And I like the setup. I said last week it'd be good to have a chance in there somewhere. I don't know where you put them. But that's a great side.
1: Now, before we get to Lofiana Camparera, Sav, you wanted to ask a question. Post-team list. Now that we know who's playing where.
2: I do, actually. So, with Luke Metcalf, he obviously hasn't been named, but last weekend he played the New South Wales Cup game with the Warriors, and he kicked 5 of 6 conversions and penalties, including one from the sideline. But he also scored a field goal towards the end of the game. And so if he had missed a couple of those, the Warriors would have lost to the Dragons, his team, next year. So my question to you is, at this late stage of the season, and as the Warriors approach the finals, how confident are you in the Warriors' kicking game? And we're coming up against the Panthers in a couple of weeks, and they've got the best kicker in the comp. So, you know, we need to be going up by 6s, not 4s.
1: A couple of points on that, Jello, and it's a great question. I see it asked a bit online, particularly around the goal kicking. So, I mean, that is a bit of a concern. The goal kicking hasn't been great because we don't have a really dedicated goal kicker. We fluctuate between Adam Pompey,

0: is sticking with one person, whether that's Adam Pompey or Schnarrhus Tavita, or do you have to think about having someone like Luke Metcalf, who is a dedicated goal kicker, in the team somewhere?
1: Even when Luke Metcalf was playing, was his goal kicking that great?
0: I'll look it up.
1: I don't think it was, because I remember for a long time, even when he was in there, he'd shank a couple every now and again, because I can't remember the last time I was dead set confident in a Warriors kicker. In fact, I don't think I ever have been.
0: Yeah, that's probably a fair point. He was kicking at... He didn't actually take any kicks this year. He was at 67% last year.
1: That's what I mean.
0: Yeah.
1: Like, it's...
0: 43% the year before.
1: But he can hit the drop goals.
0: That's a big one.
1: That's a big one. That's a massive one. That's what Sav's saying.
0: Who's like hitting the drop goal?
1: Games.
0: Who's hitting the drop goal this weekend against the Bulldogs?
1: I don't know. I think maybe Tamaiti from 20 out, but... I don't know. I've not seen anything from our current flock or that's playing, our current starting side, anyone step up and hit something big like that when we need it too.
0: But. Yeah. Interesting discussion. 8833, let us know your thoughts. And I guess your thoughts on whether Luke Metcalf should be somewhere around that starting side or whether he gets a shot. Rocco Berry on the extended Jello, do you see him making a feature at all or no?
1: That's coming on for a drop goal, win the game?
0: No, I mean, does he make his way into the team from a centre point of view?
1: I think he's there as cover, but I just don't think he's played enough footy to kind of leapfrog over anyone that's there at the moment. Okay. He played cup on the weekend as well, so he got some good minutes in there. But, you know, I think you stay with this team. I think you stay with this team until otherwise.
0: Well, we're going to get to Cam Pereira very, very shortly. I'm just trying to dial him up now. But before we get to him, Jello, Dragons on the weekend. It wasn't pretty for the Warriors. They get 2 points, 20 points to 12. We were both at the game. I think by everyone's admission, players and coach alike, it was scrappy, it was gritty. 2 points is 2 points. I don't really care at the end of the day, as long as you get that job done. And in the past, Warriors have lost those sorts of games before, so I'm happy that they get 2 points. But does the performance need to be more convincing, do you think, as we head into some more difficult teams in the competition?
1: I'm not so sure. You know, I think a win's a win in a competition like this. You know, the Dragons are a gritty team. I think the Warriors just need to know, just lean into their identity and know what they're good at, what their strength is. And I think the strength of this Warriors team is the forward pack. Because when you have Barney and you have Fish and you have Aaron Clark starting, there's a intense level there where they can match it with any pack. In fact, get over any pack.
0: Yep.
1: And then off our bench, you have Dimitrik, you have Tanistel Smith, and you have Lekker. So that's impact and that's X factor coming off the bench. So not only, I think the idea with the bench is you want to maintain the standard when those subs come on.
0: Yeah.
1: When those guys are fresh, I think the standard goes up in an attacking sense. But I think defensively, and as the game goes on, you want those starters out there. You want Barney out there. You want Kurt Capewell out there. You want Fish out there. And it's not because of a seniority thing necessarily. It's because those guys have played in test matches. They've played in Origins. They've been to that level where they can push themselves, you know, when the game's on the line and when you're under fatigue. And that's where rugby league is played, Sam, under fatigue.
0: 100%, Jello. And the interesting point made by a few people on Saturday night was James Fisher-Harris, who seems to be, over the last couple of weeks, taking this like short 5-minute stint on the sidelines before coming straight back on. You notice when he's not on the field, because you're mentioning before around guys like Tanistel Smith coming on and bringing that impact, you do notice when Fish isn't on the field. So he's getting these kind of smaller breaks.
1: Mm.
0: For guys like Tanistel Smith, as well as he's playing, and he got three Wiley in points from me on the weekend, he got two from Sam Ackerman. As good as he's playing, though, is he like a Lekker where he's actually just better coming off the bench? Like, starting role is not getting the best out of Tanistel Smith. He still plays 50 or 60 minutes, but it's off the bench.
1: Yeah, I don't know. I think maybe back to that point that I just made that, you know, these younger guys, they are more explosive. You know, they're faster. They've got great leg speed. But I think maybe as they mature, they turn into that other type of player, that more grindy, you know, give you bigger minutes and maybe even start the game type of player.
0: Yeah. Interesting thoughts. Josh on the West Coast has said Jackson Ford still too far ahead to be caught in the Wiley EMs. He is still leading on 46 points to Mighty Martins on 25. I mean, Jackson Ford racked up a lot early doors, Jello, from all of us.
1: Oh, he was picking up threes every game.
0: Aaron Clark is on 22 and third. Tanner Boyd in fourth on 21. James Fisher-Harris is on

0: fifth in, sorry, in fifth on 16 points. I did tennis, Dale Smith, James Fisher-Harris and Cam Pereira for my three Wiley M's.
1: Nice.
0: Ackerman went Mitch Barnett, tennis, Dale Smith, Dallin Martini, Zalesniak. And you went Tane Tuopiki, Ali Laiatoa and Adam Pompey.
1: Mm.
0: So yeah, just doing your own
1: to the back, so doing your own thing.
0: Doing your own thing. I mean, look, there was a couple in there that, Dallin had a great game and had some great numbers too, so I can see why you give him the 1 point.
1: I just think we missed the boat a little bit with our forward pack. Like, we've got the forward pack, as I said, to really put the blowtorch on other teams. And I think you guys were talking about it during the game. They were talking about it on the Sky coverage as well, about the fatigue factor that will get the Dragons late
0: Correct.
1: In the game.
0: Yeah.
1: But I just don't think we applied that pressure to the middle. I look at the amount of times Jacob Laban, big bumpers up, elbow straight through Flanagan, which is awesome, and you're going to get those quick, generate some ruck speed and get a bit of space out wide, but it gives the middle a rest. You don't want them to rest. You want to keep that blowtorch on them.
0: No, I agree.
1: And get them cooking.
0: Speaking of speed out wide, Jello, a very special privilege now
1: say less.
0: To welcome into Running It Straight for your Tuesday evening, the man who is having a great debut season in a Warriors jumper and keeps that try scoring ratio, Jello, incredible try scoring ratio, alive and well, and that is Alofiana Khan Pereira, who's on the line with us now. Alofi, welcome in.
2: Hey guys, thanks for having me.
1: Here he is, mate. We couldn't get hold of you. I thought it might have been the old Beachlands phone reception out there.
2: I exposed you.
1: Mate, who told you to move out there anyway? You know that's miles away from anything else in Auckland.
0: You might have heard the beach.
1: Are you still out there?
2: I'm still out here. I just asked for something like Gold Coast, so something similar to it anyways.
1: That's the closest we got.
0: The land of the beaches.
1: Oh, fair enough, man. Hey, speaking of Gold Coast, a lot of us, you know, footy fans here in New Zealand, the first time we would have seen you play was on the wing for the Gold Coast Titans. But what was the journey for you, you know, to get to that place?
2: To the Gold Coast Titans?
1: Yeah, what's the beginnings? What's the origin story?
2: Oh man, I played all my junior footy and cup footy at Burley Bears, and I moved to the GC when I was 10. I was actually playing soccer before, so played soccer, and then everyone in the GC was playing rugby, and I was pretty fortunate enough to make my cup debut at Burley Bears with Tane Tuopiki, and man, that was a crazy year as well, having Tane there. And you know, it's crazy now that I get to play with him in NRL. It's something that I don't take for granted. It's actually pretty cool, and to see me and Tane coming up through the ranks. And I enjoyed my footy in at the Titans and in the Gold Coast. It was awesome. Yeah.
1: Well, I had no idea you played soccer.
0: I didn't know that at all.
1: Whereabouts did they play you? Were you up front, at the back?
2: Oh, I was definitely a striker.
0: No, don't put him in goal. That's fascinating. Like, I mean, I guess for a lot of people too, Lofi, like, yeah, I don't know, maybe you play union, you switch to league, or you're playing something else, kind of gladiatorial that quickly shifts over. So, like, how did you change from footy to, you know, football, soccer football to rugby league? Like, how did that all come about?
2: Yeah, I was only a young buck when I started playing soccer. I think I was 10 years old when I started actually playing rugby and knew what the sport was. Coming from Lismore, so there wasn't too much rugby there. It was mainly soccer, and then moved to the GC and everyone just started playing rugby, and you know, it was a different sport for me, and it was kind of fun as well. And there was different parts of it too, like playing touch or union and rugby league, and yeah, that's it really excited me, and it was real fun. Yeah.
0: Did you like have soccer football aspirations, or was it like pretty easy to just, you know, go rugby league full time when you did make the move?
2: Yeah, no, it was easy for me to the transition was easy. I loved playing rugby. Yeah.
0: Did you have a team in the World Cup, by the way?
2: Oh, man, I did. I think us boys, we had a couple of teams in the hats, and I drew out Turkey, so I was backing those boys. And yeah, no, we didn't go so well. I think Lukey Metcalf got Spain.
0: Of course.
2: 500 bucks extra down his pocket, so he won't be seeing a dollar from me, though.
1: Mate, if you were to stick with the soccer, who would you represent? Because if I...

0: we book sent off for your ancestry.com, we might have a what's on the list there?
1: Oh man, plenty. Eh? I don't think Samoa's has a soccer team though. I'd have to go Australia. Yeah, have to.
0: The old Socceroos. Nah, good on you, man. That was good. Good World Cup. Good to watch. I had Aussie in the sweepstake actually. So unlucky. Unlucky oohs for me.
2: Oh, but you know, you got a couple of exciting results there. So it's a bit of fun to follow. But you just mentioned Samoa there. What else is in your heritage, Lofi? Because obviously Lofiana Khan Pereira. That's there's a lot going on in the name there. So like, what else is your heritage, your background?
1: Yeah, it's definitely a unique mix. She's got Pakistani and indigenous in her, and dad's Samoan Māori. Definitely favoured mum's side a bit. Lismore, there's full of indigenous people, and you know, I couldn't run away from mum's curries and that. So that was awesome having that back. Yeah, and just a big family on dad's side. But yeah, I was more of a mum's boy. Yeah.
2: But there is a link to the Kiwis there. I'll just put that out there. There is a link to the Kiwis.
1: Yeah, well, I hope I did good on my pukana earlier this year in that try. So,
0: do you pre-prepare your try sallies, or is it all just spur of the moment?
1: Honestly, that try when I did do a pukana, that was kind of pre-sally. But yeah, that was to get one up on the Titans boys, just to show them that, you know, I've come to a new club now, and you know, bigger and better things. So
0: that's poo kind of time.
1: Yeah,
0: I love that, man. How's the season going so far? That try that you scored against the Dragons, it looked like an instant replay of the try you scored against them earlier in the year as well, by the way.
1: Yeah, it did. That's been awesome, man. Like this year and this club has been awesome for me, and you know, I couldn't be where I am without those boys out there as well, putting out the hard yards, and I can't take full credit from that. And it's just been awesome. The professionalism here is just crazy. It's out the roof, and just so much experience, and I just want to be a sponge and take as much as I can in and learn from some of the greatest. Like, I had Roger there at the start of the year, and now Dal in there as well. So just sponging as much as I can and putting my best foot forward.
2: Lofi, when we sort of speak to guys that have come to the club over the last few years, I think of chats we've had with, you know, Aaron Clark, Jackson Ford, guys that when they came to the Warriors really went to another level, and obviously under Andrew Webster. And often we ask them, like, what has Webby done for their game specifically to sort of, I guess, elevate them to that next level? So I put that question to you, like, what has Andrew Webster done, I guess, or what have you been able to achieve under him this season coming to the club?
1: Yeah, for me, he really told me that

0: you know, glory to Webby, and he's actually unlocked some things that I didn't think I had in my game. And you know, a coach that just takes time and time away from the other boys and other coaches, just comes to you personally and tells you, hey, like, we can do this and do that, just try this and maybe that can happen. And man, I take that real personal, and I have high respects for people like that, that just really want to give their all to you and want you to become a better player. And you know, we've touched on a lot of things, me and Webby, and you know, it's awesome because you think you've learned everything, but you know, there's always something new that you can learn.
1: Yeah, that's awesome. And very much, you know, a theme of what a lot of the guys say, and just how much belief he instills, you know, in all of his players. Lofi, when I watch you sometimes, when I watch you a lot of the time, I feel like when you get the ball in your hands, I just want you to go. Like, I know how fast you are. We've seen you at top speed. You absolutely fly. The ball gets in your hands and I'm just like, go. Just, I want you to go. Question I've got for you is, though, like, how hard is it actually to just do that every time? Because we know the game's played under fatigue. We know that someone like yourself who's got this express pace, you have to manage it a little bit. You can't just be going 100% all the time. So talk us through what sort of goes through your mind when the ball's in your hands, the times that you just want to, I guess, take the line on, and times when you be a little bit more conservative.
0: Yeah, you definitely got to have smarts around it. You know, I don't really want to, you know, if we take a short side, I don't really want to put the gas afterburners on and then, you know, like, play with the touch line. I don't really think about those things. But yeah, I guess you just got to have some smarts around it, especially with my game. All I want to do is run around people, and I do try to conserve myself and hold back sometimes, but you know, whenever I do get a chance and I don't need too much space, if I get a little bit of space, man, like, my first initial thought is, you know, go.
1: Yeah.
0: And you know, if I don't go, then yeah, I definitely just want to take that ball up. But yeah, man, it's hard, man. Like, sometimes I do got to try to stop myself and tell myself, like, hey, just relax, take it up. You know, it's only first or second. You don't need to go chip chase like you did Titans and when I didn't pass.
1: Nothing wrong with a chip and chase. You know? Nothing wrong with a chip and chase.
0: Yeah, you know, yeah, well, I'm more experienced now and I've matured a bit more. So, yeah, I just try to play the long game.
2: Well, it looks great, man. Not even going around the outside sometimes, coming back off the left foot, up the middle, catching out all those tired middles. Mm. So we're asking you what it's like to be fast, because, you know,
1: That's the thing, we can only imagine.
2: Correct, only imagine, mate. Hey, appreciate your time, brother. Always a pleasure to have you on. And good luck this weekend against the Doggies. And all the best for this finals run, man.
0: Appreciate it, guys. Thank you for having me.
2: Legend.
1: Awesome. Lofiana Camperera there. Very well spoken, Jello, and some awesome insights as well. Yeah, no idea.
0: Oh, good. Appreciate it. Thank you.
1: No idea he played soccer. But
0: good.
1: Might still be on the line there, I think, in the background.
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4: Yeah, this will change his life. 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
12: Just got cut off towards the back end there with Lofiana Campereira-Jello, but a great chat. I had no idea he played football, so that was an interesting
13: He'd be
12: insight.
13: A weapon.
12: He'd be
13: Imagine
12: quick.
13: Him playing
12: He'd
13: football.
12: Be pretty quick. And I thought that was awesome insight too with Webby for him about finding things that he didn't know within himself. That's very much the theme with Webby, of kind of inspiring and making you believe and all that sort of jazz. But look, how many careers has Andrew Webster, I wouldn't say turned around, but elevated to a whole new level when you think of Aaron Clark, Tanner Boyd, Jackson Ford, Lofiana Campereira, the list, Mitch Barnett, the list goes and goes and goes.
13: Not one of those were superstar names.
12: Correct. Yeah, now all of them. I mean, even to an extent, Dallin Watene's a Lesniak.
13: Yeah.
12: Like he was a great winger when
13: good.
12: He came to the club, but he was top try scorer back in 2023. He broke the club record, didn't he, for tries in a single season? Like there's a lot of players that he has elevated into being, and even we'll talk about this man. Well, we have talked about this man, and I'm sure he'll continue to be talked about. But Adam Pompey, who I would admit Jello is in a little bit of a form slump, but I think Adam Pompey under Andrew Webster has gone to a different level as well, and a different kind of game to what he was pre-Webster. So,
13: I don't think he's been that bad.
12: He's not been as bad.
13: I don't think he's been
12: He's
13: that
12: not
13: bad.
12: Been as bad as people have made out, but I think he is in a little bit of a slump in terms of he seems to be making a couple of interesting kind of defensive decisions, and a few of those the tip on Saturday night. I'm not saying it was the wrong choice, but that very much could have led to a Dragons try if Setu Tu was ruled to have not been held, or if they had been able to play the ball, that would have come from the lazy tip on that went to ground and was scooped up by the Dragons.
13: Yeah.
12: So
13: I think it happens sometimes too when a team is going well, everyone's playing above par. It's like, well, who's not? Who's,
12: yeah, correct. Yeah, the bar's
13: even
12: high.
13: Though the bar's high. Yep. Very well said. The bar is very high this year. And I had another point to that and I've forgotten it. So
12: no worries at all. Jello, Bulldogs this weekend. Let's have a chat about that. 7:30 over at Accor Stadium in Sydney. I said the Bulldogs have the second worst attack in the comp. I'm not worried about them scoring points on the Warriors, but it could be another game similar to the Dragons where you get pulled into the grind and it's tough and it's gritty. right now,

0: my head, my heart, my money, it's all on the Warriors because I think this is a game they win.
1: Yeah.
0: But what's, I guess, the key for you, what's a little bit scary for you about the Bulldogs this weekend away from home?
1: Nothing really. Like, they're a notoriously low-scoring team. They put 32 on the Tigers last week. The Tigers were terrible. Did you see any of that game?
0: Oh, yeah, I did.
1: Yeah, they were awful.
0: I mean, I don't rate the Dogs that highly.
1: No. Like, the tries they scored, very simple. Like, nothing spectacular. I think Tigers had 11 players for the last 10 minutes, and that's where a couple more tries came in. But they're the kind of team where if you just do your job, just hold the ball, get through the end of your sets, you'll put these guys away easy. It's if you get carded, if you make mistakes, if you turn the game into chaos, they're a team that can get up.
0: Yeah, and they've won the last two as well.
1: Mm. Yeah, you know, I like the Warriors in this one. These are the kind of games where you just want to practice winning. Just practice winning, and whatever the game throws at you, if there's a bit of adversity, if your back's up against the wall, just find a way to win, because that's what the good teams do. You just find a way to win, and that's what we did against the Dragons. That's what we're going to have to do against the Titans. You just practice winning, so when you get into these big finals games, you find a way.
0: Yep, and there are some big games coming up as well. We'll get to the rest of round 21 and give our predictions a little bit later on, but you're taking Waz. Waz v Bulldogs? Yep. I'm taking Waz,
1: yeah. I said my take on the Waz.
0: I'm taking Waz as well, Jello, but we'll get to the rest of round 21 a little bit later on. Time now, though, to go around the league, Jello.
2: Round the league.
0: Well, we'll kick off with the big one that seems to be making headlines everywhere, which...
1: Dean Young.
0: It's funny...
1: It's
0: a little bit far away from Dean Young. It's funny, though, how the Warriors, this is about the third or fourth time this season we've had a situation like this where we're talking about a big-name player being leaked to the Warriors.
1: Yeah.
0: Where in times gone by, Jello, that's not the case. The Warriors very much are one of the clubs now that is at the forefront of people's lips when they talk about transfer rumours. Mm. The big one, Nathan Cleary, 2028. Off contract, obviously, will be free to sign with clubs from November 1. Whether or not he comes with Ivan, that's, you know, whatever. Ivan, director of football, I don't know. But Nathan Cleary to the Waz in 2028. Jello, your take on this rumour, the scuttlebutt that is flying around.
1: I think there's enough pieces there to make it happen.
0: Mm.
1: And before anyone was talking about it, do you remember when I just text you randomly? It was like 11:30 at night.
0: Yep.
1: And what did I say? I said Cleary to the Waz. That's all I said. And you were like... You text me back a little bit later and you're like, wait, what is this? What's going on? Is this confirmed?
0: You literally said Nathan Cleary to the Waz. I said, lol, since when? And then I said, you can't leave me hanging like that. And then it was 40 minutes later that you said, think about it. Tanner Boyd not re-signed. He is now.
1: Happy
0: to let Luke Metcalf go. The Panthers are disbanding. He's always said New Zealand is like home. His brother is already here. Warriors are currently $2 million under the cap.
1: Mm.
0: Makes sense to me, Jello.
1: Sign him up. And that just came to me. I don't know what made me think of it. It just came to me like the voice of God, just like, this is happening.
0: Cleary to the Waz. 2028.
1: Pass it on.
0: 4-year deal.
1: Yeah.
0: Pass it on.
1: But it does make sense. And I think Tony Iroh, he runs the play pathways. He's been there for a long time.
0: Yep.
1: And if he does leave, which he might leave, they're talking about him possibly moving back to the Cooks. If he does go, he's going to leave a massive hole. Because he is the absolute man in that department.
0: The idea of Ivan and Nathan here, I mean, it just would be so
1: too,
0: poetic.
1: Like, Webby, Ivan, like, they're best of friends.
0: I mean, I'm getting goosies. You know,
1: like, if Jack Cleary and Nathan were to pair up, it would be like the Johns brothers all over again.
0: But this is the only part that I don't agree with.
1: Let me finish this.
0: I'm going to let you finish.
1: Because when you think of the Johns brothers, you think, okay, but the difference is they're representing their hometown club. It was very much a hometown feel. Where were these two boys born? Where were they raised?
0: Yeah.
1: Aotearoa, New
0: The
1: Zealand.
0: Only thing I will disagree with people on is the whole Jed and Nathan playing together. Mm. Part of the reason Jet Cleary moved here when he was giving the press conferences and all of the interviews was he didn't want to be in his brother's shadow. If he stayed in Penrith, he's just playing underneath Nathan, and that's the thing he gets marked with. Comes over here, he wanted to create his own path and his own legacy. So I wonder how he would feel if his brother then just goes, hey, mate, I'm coming over to basically take your spot. Mm. It's the spot you're trying to go for. I'm going to come over and take it. So that's the one thing, part of it that I don't...
1: 6 and 7?
0: Sorry?
1: 6 and 7 together?
0: Maybe. Or maybe Jet plays like a 14 role or a 13 or something. I'm not sure. But I like the idea, though. I love the idea of Nathan Cleary coming to the Warriors, Jello. Nothing would make me happier. What else? You mentioned Dean Young.
1: Yeah,
0: Dean Young. Appointed full-time Dragons coach for the next few years. So, I mean, look, if you become an interim coach, I reckon the chances of you getting that role full-time is like 90%. You think of Kieran Foran, you think of Dean Young, there's a lot of others out there as well.
1: They've got to have a really hot contender to come and knock you out of your place.

0: if that's the case.
1: So Dean Young, what have you made of him? I mean, he hasn't won a lot of games.
0: No.
1: Is he the right man to take the Dragons forward, do you think?
0: I think so. I think the board's helping him out with, you know, they've opened up the purse strings. They've made some great signings for next year. We talked to Jason Nightingale last week. So that 2010 Dragons team that won the comp, you got Jason Nightingale, he's there in the building. You've got Ben Cray as the chief operations guy.
1: Mm-hmm.
0: You've got Dean Young there as the coach. I think there's a couple of other players from that team as well, coaching and pathways and things like that. So it's a good feel about the place. It's a good feel. And I think if they do want to tap into what worked in 2010 and the history of the club, Dean Young's the right guy to do it.
1: Other news, Marcelo Montoya, who announced that he would retire at the end of the season. Jello has upgraded, you might say, to an immediate retirement.
0: Yeah.
1: So he's immediately retiring from the NRL, 30 years old, of course, former Warrior. Doing very well in the media space now. And I wonder if, you know, career now in that area has just led him to say, you know what, I'm done with footy and happy to move on.
0: Yeah. What? I'm not too sure where he was up to with the injuries this year. Was it long-term injuries he was facing?
1: I'm not quite sure if he's fit or still battling, but either way, he's decided to call it early. And the other one that I had too was Joey Manu, who... he's a hot signature being chased.
0: Ooh, yeah.
1: And there was talk that the Warriors actually wanted him for this season leading up to the finals. They needed him by June 30. That's the deadline. They couldn't get that over the line because he wanted to stay with his French rugby club. But Joe Manu's a hot signature. And you know, PNG, apparently he's visiting there, Jello. Don't know if that's where he lands, but he's someone else who... many clubs will be chasing. 30 years old now, Joey Manu.
0: Yeah. Well, I think everyone that's visited the PNG setup has signed. 100% of the players. I think it's one out of one with Jerome Luai, but that's still 100% strike rate.
1: Yeah.
0: So, yeah, I saw the photo that he was there in PNG. Be interesting to see where he ends up because he makes a lot of money playing rugby.
1: Oh, he does.
0: Over in France.
1: A lot more than he would playing rugby league. That's for sure.
0: And it's easier on the body. I don't know what his ambitions are. Someone said, is he on the menu for Kiwis in the World
1: 100%.
0: Cup this year?
1: 100% he will be.
0: Yeah.
1: Oh, I guess I don't know what the rules are. But
0: Mark Nwanga Netawase has extended past his contract deadline in order to stay for the World Cup. Could the same dispensation be made for Joey Manu?
1: Yeah, we'll wait and see. I wouldn't mind seeing Joey at the Rugby League World Cup.
0: I'd love to see it. You want to see the best of the best out there, don't you?
1: Correct. Someone's texted in saying another thing about Nathan is his partner living up in the UK. That is a big part of the puzzle as well, and I know that distance is a huge thing for them. So, New Zealand's just that little bit further away from the UK. So that's a good point on 8833. That's around the league. We'll take a short break here on Running It Straight. When we come back, we're going to play 27-0. If you've got no idea what it is, you'll find out very, very quickly. And we'll go through round 21, give our predictions before we sign off at 7.
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3: I see one news last night opening was the Football World Cup. Disgusting. They had the broadcast right, so I was expecting them to lead with it. But the Football World Cup was 16 minutes. And then 1 minute mention of Ryan Fox. And there'll be more on him in sports news in half an hour's time. Ad break. Is the pre-game

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7: The Black Caps have clinched the series, but there's still one more chapter to come. A thrilling one-wicket win in the fourth ODI sealed a 3-1 series victory over the West Indies. Now, it's time for the fifth and final match in Barbados. And for some added pressure, with the Black Caps sitting second in the ODI rankings, they'll be looking to chase down India for the top spot. The Black Caps against the West Indies, fifth ODI. 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
8: Oh, look at that! It's Nathan Friend! That may be the greatest piece of gymnastics rugby league you've ever seen!
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13: Rightio, running it straight. Someone mentioned the Will Warbrick news, which we didn't talk about, Jello, but obviously very devastating for Will Warbrick with Melbourne and the Achilles injury, which we'll see him sidelined for quite some time. And look, Achilles injuries are very hard to come back from when you're talking explosive pace. You tend to lose a bit of top-end speed. That's a real...
14: What a masterstroke to have re-signed Dallin for 2 years.
13: You think they might have been intentional? 27-0. Well, I'm going to say intentional. I mean, you know, they knew what was coming. 27-0. So this is a game where basically you spin a wheel. You get given a team, right? So it might be the Warriors 2011. And in that side, you have to pick a player to feature in your 13. And they're all ranked out of 100. So, for example, 2011, Sean Johnson, he might be ranked 94. So you pick him, you put him at half. Once you've got a position, though, that's it.

0: you know, if you picked a half and then you got, you know, the Panthers 2023, well, you've already got your half. You can't put Nathan Cleary in there.
1: Yeah.
0: If you get what I mean.
1: So how far back is it? 98?
0: We'll go back. I think we'll go back to the 2000s.
1: Start of the NRL.
0: Start of the 2000s, right? So I've got my 13 in front, Jelly. You're going to be the one who picks the players.
1: Okay.
0: So the first team that you've got, and you're allowed one skip, by the way. So the first team you've got is the Penrith Panthers 2010.
1: Ooh, 2010. Penrith Panthers. Give me Trent Waterhouse as a back rower.
0: Trent Waterhouse as your a second row?
1: Second row, yes, please.
0: 84 he is. You had Petro Simonaseva at 88.
1: Yeah.
0: That was the highest, but you got Trent Waterhouse.
1: I'll
0: right, your second player. Penrith 2004.
1: 04 Penrith. Jeez Louise. Who's in that team? Craig Gower.
0: Craig Gower, he is there. Do you want him as a halfback?
1: Actually,
0: or as
1: no,
0: a hooker?
1: I'll take Luke Prittis at 9.
0: Yeah, you definitely should have taken Greg Gower. It's okay, 84 for Luke Prittis. Yeah. Jeepers, what is going on with Penrith? You got Penrith 2026.
1: Give me Nathan Cleary at half.
0: Yeah, that's 95. So that's stepping up here. Okay, Brisbane 2010.
1: The 2010 Broncos. Give me Darren Lockyer.
0: At 5'8 or at fullback?
1: At 5'8, please.
0: Yeah, at 5'8, he's 95, Jello.
1: Woo-hoo!
0: So you got two 95s in your halves. That's very, very good. Penrith 2022.
1: What's going on here? Have you got on Penrith mode?
0: I don't know, but that's, yeah, four Penrith.
1: Penrith 2022. Give me...
0: Oh, there's a couple of big ones here.
1: Give me... I'll take Dylan Edwards at fullback.
0: Referee. Isaiah Yeo. South Sydney 2023.
1: Oh. Who's fullback there?
0: Yeah, well, you've already got a fullback.
1: Give me Latrell.
0: Yeah, 90 Latrell. You could have gone Jai Arrow, who's 99. He's ranked 99 on this app for
1: what?
0: Well,
1: oh,
0: for
1: Jai Arrow.
0: Jai Arrow.
1: You said Jai Gray. I was thinking, well, hold on a second.
0: South Sydney 2000.
1: Hold on, where'd you put Latrell there?
0: Centre.
1: Centre, okay.
0: South Sydney 2000.
1: 2000, yeah, 2000. Can I get, oh, who's in there? 2000.
0: It's not a great team. You can re-roll.
1: Not a great team. Yeah, I might re-roll
0: on
1: that one.
0: Re-roll on that one. Manly Warringah 2005.
1: And I've already got a fullback, don't I?
0: You do?
1: Give me Steve Mattai at the other centre.
0: Oh,
1: actually, Menzies.
0: Oh, well, I'll let you backflip. Menzies?
1: Oh.
0: Second row?
1: Nah, give me Steve Mattai.
0: You should have gone Steve Menzies. He was at 90. Steve Mattai is an 85, so he's not too bad. Canterbury Bankstown 2018.
1: Is Jimmy Graham still there?
0: He is not.
1: Jeez Louise.
0: There's kind of two that I feel like you should utilize here.
1: 2018 Bulldogs. Give me who's one of them?
0: If I say one of them, you'll get both of them.
1: Okay, who's one of them? Oh, okay. I know who it is. Give me Brett Morris on the wing.
0: There you go. 88, Brett Morris on the wing. Gold Coast Titans 2025.
1: I want to put Jaden Campbell somewhere.
0: He's not
1: just
0: there, though.
1: Just give me Tino at prop.
0: Oh, actually, he is there, but you can't pick him. Tino at prop?
1: Yeah.
0: That's not bad. 86. I'm liking this team, Jello. I'm liking this team. North Queensland, 2016. If only you'd held off for Jonathan Thurston, but he's all gone. But there's somebody else in there that's very highly rated.
1: Matty Bowen.
0: Oh, no, 2016.
1: Oh, 2016. 2016 Cowboys.

0: What do I need? What positions are
1: there? You need a second rower.
0: Yeah.
1: You need a lock and you need a wing.
0: I need a lock and a wing. Can I take Jason Saab on the wing, please?
1: You can. He's only an 80. You did miss out on Olakau'atu there.
0: Oh,
1: in the high 80s.
0: Of course.
1: St. George Illawarra 2008.
0: St. George.
1: You got a second rower. You got a lock.
0: Jeremy Smith.
1: He's not available.
0: Not to play lock?
1: No, not 2008, no.
0: Oh, okay, 2008. Oh, man.
1: There's a decent second rower in there, ranked 86.
0: Ben Cray?
1: Yep.
0: Give me a Ben
1: Cray. All right, 86. And then finally, your lock is going to come from the Warriors in 2019.
0: Simon Mannering.
1: He's not there.
0: No, of course. Tohu.
1: Tohu it is at 86. Right, Eo Jello, so you... I just accidentally hit refresh. So,
0: Just play along, play along.
1: Oh, okay. It's, I think I can get it back. I think I can get it back. Here we go, here we go. So you got an 86, you got an 86, 86 backs, you got a 90 spine, and you've got an 88 forward pack. Okay, so then what we do is we hit play a simulate season.
0: Are they measuring heart, Sammy?
1: Simulate season here.
0: Are
1: so I'm going to simulate the entire season, 27. The goal is to go 27-0 here, Jello. So let's simulate this. And already you've lost in round three. So there goes your 27-0. Oh, a couple more back-to-back losses there as you push through. Final win against the Bulldogs in the last game of the season. Jello, you've finished 15-9.
0: I'm not even in the eight.
1: Well, 15 and finished up at 16 and
0: wins.
1: 9. 16 and 9. And you've made the eight, so we'll simulate the finals.
0: Come on, baby.
1: The finals. You've won round one against Penrith in the finals.
0: Look, three big wins and we're here. Come on.
1: And then you've lost to Melbourne in the preliminary final.
0: Hey, the prelims.
1: 36
0: proud
1: points.
0: Of the brothers.
1: 36 points to 6.
0: Proud of the brothers.
1: You got absolutely dusted up by Melbourne in the prelims. There you go. Not a bad team though, Jello.
0: Yeah,
1: you missed out on a couple of big ones in there.
0: We missed a couple.
1: By and large,
0: we had a few calls go against us in the semi.
1: Great halves. Great halves. Anyway, that's 27-0. We'll do that again another time because I find it quite fun going through the old teams and trying to remember some of the greats of yesteryear. We'll take a break, Jello. When we come back, prediction time, round 21. We'll find out who's winning this weekend.
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8: We're actually not going to have time to go through last week's results, Jello, so we're just going to rip straight into round 21. And if we have some time towards the end, I'll tell you a very funny story from Go Media Stadium, Mount Smart, on Saturday night. But we start round 21 on Thursday with the Eels and the Panthers.
9: I'm going Eels.
8: You're going Eels?
9: I'm going Eels, bro.
8: I think the Panthers bounce back, and they have full strength as well. I just can't see the Eels getting up on that one. So I'm going Eels. You're going, I'm going Panthers. You're going Eels. What about Friday? Knights Roosters. That is

0: for me. I like the Knights in this one.
1: Knights at home?
0: Yeah, I like the Knights
1: at home. I like the Knights at home as well. I think I'm going to tip the Knights at home for that one. Friday, 10 p.m, Rabbitohs Storm. Jerome Hughes back in. Moses Leal back in as well for the Storm. Not a lot in for Souths, unfortunately. Still no Latrell Mitchell.
0: Yeah, no Latrell apparently until the end of the season. I think he's done for the year. Cam Murray, he's out for a month apparently. So sad news for the Bunnies. I'm going to go with the Storm for this one.
1: All right, I will go the Storm as well. Raiders, Tigers, Saturday at 5 p.m. in Canberra.
0: Raiders looked good last week.
1: They did.
0: They came together. They lost Hudson Young as soon as he went off. They started falling behind a little bit in the game. But I like the Raiders at home.
1: I'm taking Raiders as well. We've both gone Warriors v the Doggies. Late night game on Saturday. Cowboys, Broncos, Jello.
0: I think the Cowboys give it to them.
1: I have a feeling the Cowboys do it as well, though it's a pretty full-strength Broncos. Actually, no, I'm going Broncos in that one.
0: I'll go Cows.
1: You go Cows. Sunday, 4 p.m, Dragons, Titans.
0: Battle of the Bottoms.
1: Yep.
0: It's a tough one. I think Titans attack's too good.
1: I think Titans win that one. Seagulls, Sharks, 6 p.m.
0: Give me the Sharks. They're looking good.
1: I'm going to go for the Sharks as well. So there's a couple we differ on there, Jello. We'll revisit those ones next week and see how we did. Just before we finish, I'll tell you my Mount Smart story. So usually I walk down the steps from the media box, right? Yeah. Take a quick left, and right there is the male toilets. I go inside, you know, wash my hands, do my business, whatever, walk back up to the commentary box. I really needed a drink. So I went down, went across to the drink stand, got my drink, came back, got my bearings, went to the male toilets, went in. Straight to the cubicle, and it's immaculate, Jello. And I'm impressed with the males of this world because it was an immaculately clean toilet.
0: Well, your first one at the game, that's why.
1: No, this was like 10 minutes before kickoff. So I do my business, nice and clean, clean up, turn around, go to walk out, wash my hands. There's no basins there to wash your hands. I'm swear that the basins are on this side of the wall. So I walk around to the other side, and there are the basins, and there are 10 females washing their hands post-toilet. And yeah, I walked into the wrong toilet. I had the Sport Nation tag on and everything, so now they know.
0: And now you're not allowed within 500 metres of
1: Mount
0: Smart.
1: I've been banned from
0: Mount
1: Smart, so I won't be there for the next home game, but we'll be commentating either way. That's us for Running It Straight. Big thanks to Sav. We'll see you back here next Tuesday.
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4: Finn James.
5: Will Tremaine.
4: Welcome back to another episode, a jam-packed one to say the least. There's only one round of Sal's NBL action remaining. That doesn't seem right to say, Will.
5: No, the playoffs are right around the corner, and it's shaping up to be an exciting one, so I can't wait for this last round to get all wrapped up in the books.
4: I agree. I think there's five teams that have clinched, and that sixth spot is really up for grabs between a few teams. We'll obviously be going over how last round did unfold. We'll have a look ahead to what round 16 is going to look like. Who can actually potentially make that sixth spot and play in those qualification play-in tournament finals? And then, to be fair, the top three places are still kind of up for grabs. Southland have moved into first. Mm-hmm. The Tuatara have dropped out of the top two. The Saints look good, the Rams look good, and the Nuggets are making a little bit of a run at the back end of the regular season too, which is, understandable considering how good they were at the start of the year. They went through that lull, a little bit of a down patch, but Coach Sparrow, he's really got the boys geared up for this for the playoffs for sure.
5: Yeah, the doctor of defense, getting them on the rise. But we got lots to unpack in this episode. We're catching up with Sam Timmons, the big man from down in Southland, talk about how their season's going. Obviously, we spoke to the coach earlier in the season, but they've just been phenomenal. So going to dive deep into what they've been getting up to. And of course, the usual breakdown of the latest round 15 of the Sal's NBL. And of course, the Fast Break Podcast MVP, which we know you're all been waiting for.
4: Hey, to be fair, it's almost the end of the regular season. We'll be giving out the award, actually. So thoroughly looking forward to that. And just before we do get to Sam, I just want to give a quick shout out to the under 17 junior Tall Ferns, the women's basketball team, placed fifth in the world at the World Cup. A massive congratulations to them. They've been on absolute tear. Yeah. They got a good win over China in the fifth and sixth playoffs. So I just thought I'd give a little shout out to them. But here's the interview with Sam Timmons. Take a quick break after the interview with Sam Timmons. We'll be back with some Sal's NBL action. It's an absolute pleasure now to be joined by the big man down in the deep south of Invercargill playing for the Southland Sharks. We've got Sam Timmons on the line. Sam, thanks so much for jumping on the Fast Break Podcast this morning. Let's start on Saturday night, a 61-point win. You must be feeling pretty good after that.
6: 61-point win, did you say?
4: Pretty sure it was.
6: Okay, I didn't realize we won by that much, but yeah. No, it was always good to get another dub. Missing Rasmussen and Greta didn't help them, but it was good to catch up with my mate Jeremy. We played together in Estonia. That was always cool when you have little full circle moments like that with hoops. But obviously you got one game left against the Saints, and it's a pretty pivotal one. A lot of changing can happen between those top three spots right now.
5: That's now five wins on the trot. You're sitting at 16-3, top of the ladder. What's the feeling inside of the group as you head into this last round of Sal's before the playoffs?
6: I think obviously like, relatively compared to the rest of the basketball world, the NZNBL is a pretty short season. So I

0: and starting to peak right at the end. So it's going to be super important to get a big week of training and get as good of a performance as we can put together in Wellington.
1: Speaking of the game against Wellington, it's a pretty tough opponent for one of your last games leading into the playoffs. How important will it be to get a win carrying some momentum into the postseason?
0: Well, I think anytime you can have your own

0: just try and get the job done.
1: We spoke to our coach Jonathan Yim earlier on in the season, and he talked about continuity within this team, bringing back guys like Keelan Boone and Caleb Asbury, as well as keeping the local core mostly intact. How important do you think that's been this season for your guys' title aspirations?
0: Yeah, I think just kind of what I said before about how short the season is, like I think that's kind of why continuity carries so much weight in the NZNBL. It's only 3-4 months. Some seasons around the world can be up to 9 or 10. So you get all that time together to kind of mesh. But when you've only got, you know, the 3 to 4 months we have, not starting from zero every time is huge. And also I think we've had quite a injury plagued season. Almost everyone's missed at least one game because of that. And I think when guys are out, having that continuity and that chemistry carrying over from last season is what has enabled us, I think, to still have been able to win a lot of games that we were pretty undermanned going into.
2: Just speaking on continuity as well, like Will said, Caleb Asbury coming back as well as Keelan Boone, that local core. How important is that for team chemistry in a short season as well?
0: Huge. Like, obviously, Keelan and Caleb missed the first game, and then the first two games, and then they met us. They met us in Auckland during that road trip. And like, as soon as we were like at breakfast, I think, and they'd landed that morning, and we were at some cafe in Takapuna for breakfast, and they came there straight from the airport. And as soon as they rolled in, it was just like, oh, the gang's back together, you know, like. There was no, like, sometimes it takes even like a month or so to kind of get a feel for the dudes that you actually have on your team, because you kind of get straight to business, and sometimes you got some imports that come in that are a little bit shy, and you kind of have to kind of crack the egg bit by bit to actually get a little bit of the personality that's behind the basketball player. But obviously we got to skip that step straight away this year and kind of build on what we had last year.
1: After that final last season coming up just short, were you already sold on second season with the Southland Sharks, or was there some testing of the waters in free agency?
0: Man, I mean, every year there's so much that goes into that. Like, obviously, when we were all sitting in the changing room in Wellington last year after the game, it was like, let's run it back, you know. But and that happens so many times, and sometimes you're not able to get it done. There's life things that come up. There are a lot of things that come into those decisions, and it's different for everyone. But yeah, like, it was definitely on my, it's like, yeah, like, I'm for sure going to be open to making this work if we can, because of how close we were and how much I enjoyed playing for that group last year. It was a huge reason that I was so open to come back this year, for sure.
2: What type of feeling do you get playing for the Southland Sharks compared to last? I mean, Southland haven't won since 2018. They hadn't been great before last season, I felt like, and then you go and lose the final, and then this season you've just basically ran it back 16-3, top of the table. What type of vibe is there week in and week out playing down in the Deep South?
0: That's a good question, that. Like, I think because... to be fair, I don't know what it's looked or felt like from the outside, but because we have had so many like injuries and guys coming in and out, or like I took time away from for Tallbacks and I missed a game with injury, and guys came late, like with Tobias came in halfway through, or Braden came a little bit later. It's felt pretty chaotic, like from within the camp. Like, it's not treading water, but like we've almost just been like, all right, every week, okay, who do we have this week? All right, let's figure it out with who we have this week. It hasn't just felt like this juggernaut of just, we're just plowing through these teams week in, week out, which I guess that's kind of what, you know, maybe you look at the Tuatara or the Rams, or maybe they may have felt the same way that I'm talking about within their own camps, but you look at those other teams because it's been quite top heavy this year with records and stuff. It can look like, man, these teams are just steamrolling the competition, but it hasn't really felt like that within the camp. And then in terms of like the South

0: basketball community perspective, it is cool how like the fans embrace the roster both last year and this year. We're seeing like all these different signs and stuff of like Ryland, super fan favorite down there. Everyone's like embraced that dude. Everyone loves that guy. He's always out and about in the community getting coffees and cafes and stuff, and everyone knows him. And Keelan and Caleb, the fans feel a real connection to them. So like it's been a cool like vibe within the Sharks community in Invercargill from that standpoint. And then yeah, like I said, from like a camp within the team perspective, it's been chaotic. So I think there's been a lot of adversity and resilience built through that.
1: And just speaking on the fans, I feel like you can actually tell the Shark Tank goes pretty crazy on a weekly basis when you guys are down there. You've been in the league for a while, played for a few different teams. Where does the Southland fan base rank amongst the other teams in the NZNBL that you've played for?
0: Man, I mean, like, I think Wellington and the Stadium Southland are the two stadiums that feel like when you walk in, it's like, all right, this is a nice arena. Like just already from walking into the building, like looking into the gym, you're like, oh, this is like a prestigious like arena. So having that stage set is like half the battle, because like, you know, it's no hate to any, like so many gyms around the country have their charm, but there's like, it's a different type of charm. Where like Taranaki have there, and like Franklin, you've kind of got that more like hearty, like rural sort of feeling to it. And it's cool to play in those places, and the fans show up there as well. But yeah, it's just got that little extra special edge. Or even when I was playing for Otago or Franklin, coming down to Southland and Wellington, those gyms always feel like, you know, like when you go to play like an MSG or Lakers, I guess, and Staples Center for the NBA, there's arenas that you want to like have a good performance in, or that just feels a little extra regardless of where it is in the schedule. And then on top of that, the fans always bring the noise. But yeah, they're special places to play.
2: And if we look at your season as an individual, you're putting up near career best numbers comparable to your 2021 season. Where does this form come from? Where do you think?
0: So, a lot of it is just like, it's easy to play well when you're surrounded by so many other threats, I think. Like, there's definitely part of that that's credit to Yim and the way that he's kind of using me as a hub. And I'm getting to play make a little bit for a lot of other really capable guys. So like the interior is when you've got four knockdown shooters out there, it's kind of easier to do your thing inside. And then also, like, I could credit a lot of

0: just like the, because his body, man, like it didn't look, I don't know, he probably wouldn't mind me saying this, but like his body, like during the week of training, it's like you'd look at him like, man, like is this guy going to be good to go on the weekend? Like every, like week in, week out, like he just kind of, you know, he would kind of get through it, but he would just put so much effort in the weight room and into, you know, his nutrition. And he was just such a professional about the way he went about like all aspects of how he would prepare for the game week in and week out. And it kind of just made me be like, man, like there's more I could be doing to get the most out of my body and my mind and performing. So I think when I was in Hong Kong last year, I really tried to like lock in on like, you know, that's the extra stuff, the gym and nutrition, and just try and making sure that I'm not leaving any stone unturned when it comes to being in the best shape when I get to the game. So, I definitely feel like I'm in some of the best physical shape I've been in a while. And then, so it's partly that and partly just the system we're in makes it pretty easy to go out there and hope.
1: Yeah, just on the system, does playing with floor generals like Caleb Asbury and Rylan Jones make your life a little bit easier?
0: Oh, for sure. Like, and there, you know, every team is different. Teams throw different strategies at us every week. And sometimes, you know, they kind of, there are teams that have been like, all right, let's try and, you know, let Sam do whatever in the paint as long as we don't get beaten by threes. Or let's, you know, try and shut Sam down and then it's like kickouts and we get open threes. Or sometimes it's like we don't think a team is doing that well guarding the pick and roll. And we just have so many different weapons. And I think Rylan, especially being that coach's son, coming from the basketball pedigree, like his brain is just like, he reads the game so well. And when the ball's in his hands, like we get to the right actions and the ball ends up in the right person's hands when we're playing basketball through him. And then Caleb's just, he's just dynamic, man. Like, is like good luck trying to stop him when he's on. It makes the game easy having guys that you kind of like, if it was just Rylan on a team or just Caleb on a team or just me or just Keelan, like these would be headaches for teams to try and scout for. So, you know, when we got all of us, it makes it tough.
2: Considering you're a Otago local, does it feel weird playing for your Southland rival?
0: 100%. Initially, I was, because I think last year it was just kind of a matter of I was playing in Japan and I wasn't going to finish until about halfway through. I ended up coming to Southland. I think it was like mid-May or something like that. And the conversations were getting kind of down the line with Coach Yim, and I was like, man, like everything adds up, but like, am I going to go play for Southland? Like, far out. Just, you know, there's just that Otago boy in me that was just like, that was the last hurdle I had to get over. But once I got over that and got down there, man, like I was obviously embraced by the community very quickly, and both like the playing core and the way that I was embraced by coach and the team and the fans last year, like I got over that pretty quickly and it's been awesome. Like I've enjoyed my time down there for sure. But initially it was a bit weird.
2: You just mentioned Japan there. Can you talk to us about what that experience was like in Japan and most recently Hong Kong as well, and how that time with in those two countries has helped shape your game?
0: I think it was good

0: it like night in, night out, because that's what you're there for and that's what you're paid to do. And in Japan, especially, like, guys get cut if they don't perform. Whereas in the NZNBL, like, that's not a pressure that I realistically have to face. So I think it was a little bit of like a reality check. Like, if you want basketball to be your full time job, you kind of have to go at it. Like, it's, you know, it's not all just like fun and games. Because being, you know, playing in the NZNBL, I'm playing with guys I know. I'm playing when I was in Dunedin and playing for the Nuggets. I was playing with people that I've been with since high school. So I didn't have that, like, you know, super cutthroat professional feel to it. But I think it was an important step in my career to kind of say, like, you know, whilst basketball is fun and it's supposed to be fun and you're supposed to love it, to be a professional, you have to show up and perform night in, night out. Otherwise, you're going to have to go find a job. So that was kind of cool. I think that was the takeaway I had from that. And then Hong Kong, we kind of talked about, I was just trying to, you know, increase my level of professionalism and approach to the game, because the basketball league in Hong Kong is like, there wasn't as much like resources built into each organization, and you kind of had to be a bit more self-sufficient and making sure that you were getting in the gym and you were sorting out programs and making sure you were having to do a lot of that yourself. So those were the things that I think I took out of those seasons the most.
1: I don't want to look too far ahead into your off-season plans, because you're so heavily focused on what you're building in Southland at the moment, but where do you plan on playing after the Cells NBL season is all wrapped up?
0: I'd love to go back to Japan, to be honest. I've been in a couple of talks with teams over there. I think I just, well, for one, I enjoyed my time over there. I spent a bit of time there as a kid. My dad was a strength conditioning coach for a rugby team over there, so just like I remember really enjoying the culture and like picking up a good amount of the language. And when I was there a couple of years ago, I kind of got to like a almost like conversational level, so that was cool. So I just love to get over there and have another crack at that league, and yeah, trying to keep learning the language. And I don't know, it's a cool place to play basketball. Like, all over the world, it's getting super competitive to get back there, so that would be awesome.
1: And if we look back a couple of weeks ago as well, you had the privilege of putting the black jersey on once again, which you've done in the past. I know it was a while ago now, but do you still look back at these moments and feel really proud of yourself? And I guess, you know, just smile at the fact that you get to represent your country on a national stage?
0: Yeah, when I'm able to be grounded enough or like present enough to have those moments, like, and it is cool that you say that, because like, when you are able to kind of take your, your competitive brain or your professional brain, like, put that to the side for a second and just look at it, objectively, and be like, man, like, it is pretty cool that I'm able to just play overseas or play for the Tall Blacks. Like, it's always an honor to play for the Tall Blacks, for sure. And like, I'm aware of that, but, I suppose you don't in the moment really appreciate how cool it is, and I wonder if I'll ever be able to have that moment until it's all said and done, like look back and be like, man, that was pretty cool. Because especially these days, like, we've got those like Sam Meninga, Sam Wartenberg, and there's great bigs all over the world playing right now that are from New Zealand. So every time that I'm able to get good enough form to get a call up into that black jersey, it's special. It's something that's only going to get harder and more competitive. So looking forward to continuing to fight for those spots in the Tall Blacks. But yeah, I think I'm at a healthy balance of like trying to be competitive and hold that spot, but also like appreciate that I'm there.
1: Old Sam, it's been an absolute joy being able to catch up with you on the podcast this morning, and an even bigger joy watching you just absolutely beast people all season. Good luck for the last remaining round against Wellington. I know it's a hostile place to play, but we'll look forward to seeing you boys in the playoffs, and maybe you won't come up short this time. Who knows?
0: Fingers crossed. That'll be the idea. Yeah. How good would that be?
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9: You're listening to the Fast Break Podcast on Sport Nation with Finn and Will. It was an absolute pleasure catching up with the big man, the big timber, Sam Timmins from the Southland Sharks. They've been absolutely heating it up in Sal's NBL. And it was interesting to hear that it's a bit turbulent in Southland for a lot of the season with injuries and people going down. Yet they're still sitting very comfortably at 16-3. And that was without Max Darling. They haven't had Max Darling all year.
10: Yeah, this is a scary team who have got to be the odds-on favourites for the comp this season.
9: Yeah.
10: We'll see if they can get the job done. Obviously, want to bounce back from that finals loss last year. But yeah, Sal's NBL round 15 recap. Second to last round in the book. So as always, we'll go through each game, Finn, highlight some key performers in each game, starting off with none other than the Nelson Giants with a big win over the Taranaki Airs, 98-73. Brandon Stroud led the way in this one, 28 points, 4 boards, 6 assists and 4 steals. James Moores with 14 points and 16 boards. And then on the Nelson Giants side, you had Cruz Parrott-Hunt, 23 points, 4 boards, 7 assists, 5 steals as well.
9: Mm.
10: And Tohi Smith-Milner, the staple down there in Nelson, 23 points, 6 boards and 7 assists. So some well-rounded performances in this game. But yeah, the Giants come out on top.

On to the next game of the round, we had the Otago Nuggets hosting the Hawke's Bay Hawks. The Nuggets got up 92-79. Three on the bounce for the Otago Nuggets. This clinches them at the fifth seed going into the Sals NBL playoffs. Just quietly, I think this team can potentially cause some upsets in the qualification rounds. And even if they make the semis, I think sneakily they can get the job done with their just ridiculous defensive pressure from Jeff Sparrow.

0: 19 points and 9 assists. He's quietly been a very solid this season.
1: Solid player.
0: Solid player. Alonzo Burden with 18 points and Chase Jeter with 18 points, 6 boards and 4 assists.
1: Yeah, that was from the Hawks Bay Hawks. They weren't particularly good that round, obviously. They've been missing Rasmussen. Struggling. They've been missing Keanu Rasmussen since the Tall Blacks window. Yeah. Dan Greed has been in and out and barely playing. Like Sam said, they literally blew them out by 61 points. That's going to be coming up pretty damn soon. and that's just because people just get injured. And the Hawks Bay Hawks have suffered with that all year and only sit on 3 wins currently. But the next game of the round, the Auckland Tuatara hosting the Manawatu Jets. The Jets being a sneaky good team, I feel like they're going to be in and around that 6th place spot. And this was a big game for the Jets considering they needed to get the dub if they wanted to try and secure some postseason action. But they did go down 108-91 to the Auckland Tuatara. Tommy V still stepping up. That massive game against the Nuggets, although they did lose, did back it up a little bit here with 22 points, 9 rebounds, and 3 steals on the night. Sean Bairstow, 22 points and 5 assists. Probably one of his better games in the Auckland Tuatara jersey this year. I don't think he's been that good just quietly, so good to see him find some form at the back end of the season.
0: 9 for 11 as well, so efficient game.
1: Very efficient. And Josh Dilling, 17 points, 7 assists, 3 steals. And Rob Lowe, returning from that thumb injury, they missed him dearly against the Nuggets, so good that he's back. He finished with 17 points and...

0: That's a 41 take a point second. Win. Yeah. That's a 41 point win. Damn, I said in the interview it was 61 points.
1: You did. How did you get a 20 point disparity there on a pretty simple equation?
0: You should have corrected me in the interview.
1: 62 points.
0: That is so damn. This is why Sam was like, did we beat them by that much?
1: Yeah.
0: That is so poor from me. Damn, I might have to text him.
1: Hence why I had to ask how you were a Mass fan, but no, jeez. No biggie. 103 to 62.
0: How did I read that as 123-62?
1: Oh, well. Good question. Still a 41-point win, so yeah, still a blowout.
0: Sam Timmons now might think he's probably questioning my credibility.
1: Anyway, Braden Inge led the way, leading all scorers, 21 points. Efficient from the three-point line as well. Sam Timmons, we mentioned, obviously caught up with him before. He had 20 points, 12 rebounds. And Rylan Jones, the floor general, 15 points, 5 boards, 10 assists. Backcourt mate, Asbury with 14 points. Keelan Boone, 13 and 7. Hasn't really found his form that he had last season.
0: One really good game.
1: He did. Hopefully he can take that into the playoffs. And then on the Hawks side, Jacob Murphy, 15 points, 9 boards, 3 assists, and 2 steals.
0: You know what I like about you, Will? Accountability. And I love it when people hold me accountable because I made myself look like an absolute twat. And you know what?
1: It's not a biggie. It's not a biggie.
0: No, mate. It's not a biggie, but it's great because sometimes this is what you need. You need friends that hold you accountable and really question you because that is poor form. And I hope Sam Timmons doesn't go off that interview and think, what a wet wipe.
1: No, he'll just think that guy sucks at math. And
0: yeah,
1: all right.
0: See, I understand why he seems surprised now once I asked him. Hey, anyway. But fair enough. We'll swiftly move on to the next game of the round, shall we? The Wellington Saints hosting the Tauranga Fire, a very high-scoring affair. Maybe I should get the math right on this one. 107 to 95, that is a 12-point win, William.
1: Yes, well done.
0: There we go.
1: A-plus for you.
0: Thank you, sir. Akecha Laird, 28 points, 3 steals, and 4 blocks in the night. Defensive masterclass from Akecha Laird. And he's 11 for 14 from the field. Some very good efficiency down there. Elijah Pepper, his running mate, 27 points on the night. Carlin Davison absolutely stuffing the stat sheet. 16 points, 9 boards, 9 assists, and 4 steals. Good golly.
1: Yeah. And then also their other import, Dante Ingram, with 23 points. So a well-rounded performance from the Wellington Saints. And the Tauranga Fife and Tane Murray.
0: Almost got it done.
1: Absolutely erupted in this game. 44 points and 7 boards. I think he got up like 30, 31 shots, something like that. But he was efficient. I think it was about 50% from the field. So an efficient 44 piece from Tane Murray. He just could not miss. And there was a couple crazy shots in there.
0: Yeah.
1: Deep threes.
0: Deep threes.
1: Dame time. Dame time-esque.
0: Oh, here we go.
1: Start calling him.
0: Slip him in, eh?
1: Tane Lillard, I think is his
0: name. Tane Lillard.
1: Actually, that's a bit rude. Obviously, I want to change his last name. Tane Lillard Murray. How's that sound?
0: Yeah, sure.
1: Is it a good one?
0: You can give it to him.
1: And Ruben Tarangi, 21 points, 4 steals. He's been great this year for the Fi. Very, very impressive performances.
0: They have a chance to make the postseason. They have 2 more games left in this upcoming round. So if they can get 2 of them done, then we could see them in the postseason. But they like Nick Tata's gone now. They're big man. Like obviously Keani Saxon's around now. But look, man, I just don't know how deep a run the Fi can make. They just... Not that they lack scoring. They've got 3 very good scorers, Tane Murray, Ruben Tarangi, Tolly Smith, Jordan Nartai, Nick Stoddart as well. But yeah, I don't know. I just don't see them making a deep run. Tane Murray's going to have to go for 44 most nights.
1: Sorry, I also just thought of another good one, Finn.
0: Go on.
1: It just played in my head. Tane time.
0: Tane time.
1: Thoughts?
0: The next game of the round between the Canterbury Rams and the Auckland Tuatara, the Rams did host them down in Christchurch, 91 to 80. This is a bit of a stab in the heart for Auckland Tuatara, losing a game here. They fall out the top 2, which
1: that's
0: is obviously
1: 2 losses in the last 3.
0: That is 2 losses in the last 3, and they no longer have Chris Johnson.
1: Yeah, he's gone to the big 3.
0: He's gone, and it's too late for them to pick up anyone new.
1: Yeah,
0: so they're in a bit of trouble, I think, Auckland Tuatara.
1: They do have Rob Lowe, who's going to be now the natural centre again.
0: Yeah.
1: He was kind of playing the 4 most of the season alongside Chris Johnson, so he's going to have to slot back to that 5 role.
0: Mm.
1: And I think, obviously, Tommy V is going to be the guy coming in to play the 4 now with Zach Riley continuing to come off the bench. But I think if they can figure it out in this last round, go into the playoffs with a win, they're still going to be a threat for that title for sure.
0: They're still very deep. I just think losing Chris Johnson, not that he was the Chris Johnson of old that we have once seen. Like he is 40 years old, you got to remember. He did have some good games defensively. I thought he was good. And I feel like he was a culture guy, just brought everyone together. He was like a bit of a centerpiece for their team, quite literally a center as well. Yeah, unfortunate to see that he takes an opportunity elsewhere, which, I mean, I would
1: can't
0: as well.
1: Blame him.
0: No, you can't blame him, but Yeah, the Auckland Tuatara in a bit of trouble.

0: too late to pick up anyone new. So they are down a center, which is, I mean, size is a big advantage in this league.
1: Yeah.
0: We saw it with Sam Timmons. He is absolutely killing people because he's 6'11". But
1: we'll see what they do. But if we look at some of the performances in this one, Tamanang Cho led the way for the Rams. 19 points, 8 boards, 4 assists. Taylor Britt, also back from a concussion, 18 points, 6 boards and 6 assists. And then Jack Andrew, the big man, with 18 points, 11 boards and 4 blocks as well.
0: Solid game.
1: Three very impressive performances from the Rams. And on the Tuatara side of the ball, Sean Bairstow with 21, 9 boards and 5 assists. Isaac Davidson, the pure scorer he is, with 19 points. And Rob Lowe doing center things now that he's back in his center position. 16 points, 15 rebounds and 5 assists. Yep. Great passer for a big man.
0: But they didn't get the job done.
1: No.
0: And that is, yeah, they have a big task on their hand in the last round to try and get their last dub of the season to hopefully cement themselves in the top two.
1: For sure.
0: And the last game of the round between the Franklin Bulls and the Taranaki is the Bulls did get up 84-81. It was a very close affair down there in Franklin. Carter Witt finished with 20 points, 6 boards and 11 assists. The floor general he is. We always talk about him. Darren Boyd, 20 points, 3 rebounds and 5 assists. And then Jace Carter, 17 points and 16 rebounds. He's been an absolute beast on the glass this season, Will.
1: Yeah, and on the AS side of the basketball, Tane Samuel with 14 points, Nico Hill, 13 points, James Moores, 12 points and 9 boards. And also, Finn, I just want to quickly quiz you again. How much did the Bulls win by in this one?
0: 3.
1: Well done. good win for the Bulls.
0: Now let's have
1: come
0: a look at the
1: win.
0: Table very quickly. The Southland Sharks are 16-3 with one game in hand. The Auckland Tuatara and the Canterbury Rams are currently sitting both at 15-4. They're tied second and third. It might come down to points differential. Who knows if they somehow both, well, they could both win or they could both lose. Wellington Saints, they're set at

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14: Welcome back into the Fast Break Podcast on Sport Nation with Finn and Will. We'll have a look at the NBA very quickly. Before we get into the Summer League and Flynn Cameron's pretty damn good stint at the back end of Summer League, there is a trade that happened this morning, which was very unexpected, between three teams: the Atlanta Hawks, the Dallas Mavericks, and the Oklahoma City Thunder. I've got the details here for you, team. The Thunder are sending Lu Dort to the Atlanta Hawks. The Thunder are receiving 3 second-round picks. And Zachary Richesay is going to the Dallas Mavericks. And the Dallas Mavericks are also sending Ryan Nemhard to Atlanta. Zachary Richesay traded for 3 second-round picks, essentially.
15: This was announced this morning.
14: Correct.
15: This is the first time hearing of it. There was too much other sports going on this morning, Finn. We had Ryan Fox winning the Open and the World Cup final as well. I didn't even...
14: F1.
15: This trade completely got by me.

0: So Zachary Risacher, the number one pick, has been traded.
1: 2-3 years ago.
0: What? For what? Three second round picks.
1: Basically.
0: That's insane.
1: Tell me that's not a bag of chips.
0: Yeah, it is.
1: This is the number one overall
0: pick. He's going to go down as one of the biggest busts in NBA history, I think.
1: He was solid in his first year. We'll remember that. Wasn't he an all-rookie player?
0: I think so, yeah.
1: Second season, genuinely almost, it was almost unplayable at the Atlanta Hawks. Like, he was that bad.
0: What's happening? Yeah, that's crazy.
1: Yeah.
0: And Lu Dort, big piece of that Thunder team, moving on.
1: I guess that really means they are doubling down on, Cason Wallace, probably start at the three and just no longer need Lu Dort. Aaron Wiggins as well, slightly different position, I guess, but Cason Wallace was pretty damn good last season, so I guess Lu

0: answer another championship makes me quite happy.
1: I don't think many NBA fans like Lou Dort.
0: He tries to injure people all the time.
1: Yeah.
0: But man, honestly, just initial reaction to that, like genuinely a bag of chips for the former number one overall pick from what, two drafts ago?
1: Yeah. I can't think of a bigger bust recently. Maybe Markel Fultz is like the last number one pick I can think of.
0: Yeah, there's probably some like that are number one that
1: are we calling Ben Simmons a bust now? Has it gone to that?
0: Nah, he was an all-star. He was an all-star,
1: I guess.
0: Yeah, he's not a bust. He's just not great player. Yeah. But yeah, pretty crazy trade, to be honest. Super unexpected. But yeah, they got rid of a big contract with Lou Dort as well, which is good for the Thunder. They can go and sign more players that they don't need because they have literally, they could build another roster with how many draft picks they probably have, which is so dumb.
1: Yeah, all of the Clippers.
0: We don't owe them anymore. I think there's one more that we might have to give them. But from the Paul George trade, I think it's all done now.
1: Speaking of the Clippers, Keaton Wagler, how's he doing?
0: Bit up and down.
1: You happy with it?
0: He had two very good games and three not so good games. Right. But like you're going to get that from a rookie. Look, Darren Peterson was a second overall pick and he had an absolute stinker, but no one was saying anything.
1: I think Darren Peterson's going to actually be good in the NBA, unlike Keaton Wagler. But
0: who was the best player in Summer League, though? I've got one
1: Caleb
0: player.
1: Wilson.
0: Yeah, Caleb Wilson. I wanted to talk about him. Chicago fans.
1: He's a bucket.
0: Chicago fans, you better be excited. This guy is a bona fide superstar in the making, I think.
1: He talked the talk and he walked the walk.
0: Mate, he was saying he's going to be better than Michael Jordan.
1: Yeah.
0: And that he likes playing basketball more than the three guys ahead of him.
1: You can't, from what he's shown us so far in Summer League, has been absolutely flawless.
0: You've got like a, how tall is he? 6'8"? No.
1: Probably taller, like 6'9".
0: He's a 6'9".
1: 6'10" even.
0: Uber athletic, power forward. That made 7 threes in college, but all of a sudden is now a sharpshooter. He made 7 threes in his first game of Summer League. He had 7 recorded made 3-pointers.
1: The script is just, it's been written. Like,
0: UNC, is he the next Michael Jordan?
1: UNC to the Chicago Bulls. He's the new era Michael Jordan, potentially.
0: He looks very exciting. It's a real shame that the Chicago Bulls roster is just in absolute shambles.
1: That's good for him, though. That means he's going to get lots of touches of the basketball, for sure.
0: He's going to play a lot of minutes. But elsewhere, I thought DeBanser was pretty damn good.
1: Yeah.
0: Only played 2 games, but he looked pretty good in his 2 games.
1: I think Darren Peterson was good as well in some of his games.
0: I agree.
1: Cam Boozer as well. I think the top 4 picks looked like the top 4 picks in Summer League, for sure.
0: And if we look at Kareem Lopez, he wasn't meant to play. I think he got shut down, but I think he did get on the court at one point.
1: He did.
0: Didn't do much.
1: No.
0: But
1: I don't think he scored. I think he had a couple.
0: I think he had 2 points and 4 rebounds or something. But hey, look, he wasn't even meant to be playing, I don't think. But and Keaton Wagler, well, people are saying he looks like a young Devin Booker. That's
1: at least
0: he
1: got some young bright guy to look for.
0: He's 19 years old, so we're going to give him there's a lot of time for him to develop. He's tall. He is a very good shooter.
1: We'll see how it all works.
0: Can't go past
1: that. But I doubt he's going to turn into anything special.
0: Probably
1: not. Ruin your hopes, Finn.
0: We got 1 minute. Flynn Cameron. How do you think he went on the Blazers?
1: I mean, that's the one exciting part of basketball that I can watch from the Portland Trail Blazers this season because we obviously had no draft pick. Flynn Cameron has obviously been playing for us this Summer League, and he's been incredibly impressive, in my opinion. Every single second he's been on the floor, he's looked like arguably the best player on our team, and that's with guys like Young Hunson on the floor.
0: Yeah.
1: I struggle to understand. The coach just doesn't play him enough. He's not started a single game. He's come off the bench.
0: Mm.
1: He's getting less minutes than a bunch of these like American guards that are putting up way worse numbers, way less efficient. They're just, you can tell they're out there just to try and score for themselves, trying to get buckets. Whereas Flynn Cameron comes on, he makes the right plays every single time.

0: His best game was 16 points, 5 rebounds, and 4 assists in like 19 minutes. I think he had a really good plus minus. And then he finished with 12 points, 6 rebounds, and 4 assists. This is on limited minutes, too.
1: Like they 16, don't jump out at you.
0: Less than 20 minutes a game. He was hooping. Great to see Flynn Cameron. I think he definitely maybe deserves a two-way contract. Armstrong got a bloody two-way contract. I think Flynn Cameron could definitely slot himself in there. Be a big loss for Adelaide, but why would you not take that? I think
1: we need a Caleb Love replacement.
0: Who knows? So, someone Cameron's might. Our guy. Look, who knows? Tyrell Harrison was excellent last summer league as well. Didn't get anything. Flynn Cameron as well. Who knows? That's all we have time for in this segment of the Fast Break podcast. We have the Sells NBL MVP for round 15 on the other side of the break.
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3: The Black Caps have clinched the series, but there's still one more chapter to come. A thrilling one-wicket win in the fourth ODI sealed a 3-1 series victory over the West Indies. Now it's time for the fifth and final match in Barbados. And for some added pressure, with the Black Caps sitting second in the ODI rankings, they'll be looking to chase down India for the top spot. The Black Caps against the West Indies, 5th ODI. 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

0: Great podcast, sells NBL MVP for round 15. We've got to give an honorable mention to one man and one man in particular, Tane Murray, an absolute eruption of 44 points in their match. They did go down though, so
1: strict fast break podcast the rules, MVP laws around here, Finn. You cannot be on this list if you lose. So
0: I think it's fair.
1: Winners only.
0: How many times did an NBA finals MVP get crowned when they lost? I think it's twice.
1: Exactly.
0: So this stays on the Fast Break podcast. Sells NBL MVP. But who actually does take the chocolates at round 15 in third place?
1: In third place, we got the man, none other, who we just caught up with, Sam Timmons from the Southland Sharks. He had 20 points and 12 boards against the Hawke's Bay Hawks. So that's enough to get him in at third place.
0: Yeah, well deserved. Bit of a slower round, I feel like, in terms of the some of the performances
1: not really
0: this week.
1: Huge performances like we've seen in previous rounds, but
0: apart from Tane Murray,
1: we got the three guys on her.
0: Yeah,
1: correct.
0: In second place, Carter Witt, 20 points, 6 rebounds, and 11 assists. You'd argue the best floor general in the league. That was against the Ayers. So
1: comeback win, might I add, against the Ayers.
0: There you go. That's in second place for Carter Witt from the Franklin Bulls. And who's in first place, Will?
1: First place from the Wellington Saints, we've got Akitch Allaire with 28 points. And then on the defensive side of the ball, 4 steals and 3 blocks.

0: eye that game. Tane Murray went off. But yeah, Akitchalea was on the winning team. Best player on the winning team, and he comes in at number one this week.
1: Finn. Very well deserved for Akitchalea. But that's all we have time for on the Fast Break podcast for this episode. We'll be next week. The Sal's NBL regular season will be all done and dusted. We'll be having a look into the playoffs, which we are very excited about. But we'll see you then.
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3: I see one news last night opening was the Football World Cup. Disgusting. They had the broadcast right, so I was expecting them to lead with it. But the Football World Cup was 16 minutes. And then 1 minute mention of Ryan Fox, and there'll be more on him in sports news in half an hour's time, ad break. Is the pre-game and the halftime show of the Football World Cup more impressive than Ryan Fox?
2: Afternoons with Steffi on Sport Nation. 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
2: We're going to get out of the boxes, and you've been thinking about nothing else for the last 24 hours.
3: Everywhere I look, there's a golf ball.
2: That's the name of a great song.
3: I'm looking at your head right now, and it's a golf ball.
2: Yeah, some people
3: Robbie's head's a golf ball.
2: Yeah.
3: I just can't get golf out of my brain.
2: Yeah.
3: And, well, can anyone right now? Well, it's because you can't hit the golf ball. Everyone hit
2: coming deep, Shaq.
3: No,
2: coming
3: look,
2: real deep.
3: That was the most remarkable day in my life. Just when you sit on it and you reflect, like the morning's very hard because we basically won it around 5:40 and we had to get on air and try and talk our way through it. And then post that, just walking past the golf clubs, and every time, you know, usually you walk past them and you forget about them, but pick them up and just have a little swing and try and reenact the Ryan Fox moment, the Ryan Fox swing, which is outrageous, some of the things he's been able to do with that club. But yeah, just an amazing day. An amazing day to be a Kiwi. An amazing day to love sport. You know, for a country of 5 million, man, we punch well above our weight. And the clips on social media just continue to flow. My algorithm's absolutely ruined. Thank goodness it's gone from what it previously was to now golf. And it's been in a
2: day. Have to hide your search.
3: So thank you, Foxy, for saving my phone and my algorithms. You see the clip of Foxy and Lydia Ko having a wee moment yesterday. That was amazing.
2: Nice. Touching, wasn't it?
3: It was touching. You see Michael Campbell and Stephen Alker jumping on the socials and talking about it a bit more. Your Marcus Wheelhouse, like everything about it was phenomenal. And I just, what he was able to do and the nerves of steel in that final hole to hit a driver like that, to hit an 8-iron, 161 metres, wind's helping a little bit, perfect shot for him, and a nice 15-foot putt to win the Open. You know, that's what dreams are made of, Sumo. Absolutely made of. And then it's got me thinking, like, we've done so much in this small nation of ours, and I hate to, but I think it's worthy of it. New Zealand's greatest sporting moment. We've touched on it in the show a couple of times. We've done so many things in America's Cups. You've got World Cups. You've got Lydia Ko, Sir Bob Charles. Like, there's so many things. But for you, where would this rank right now? Where would that moment rank?
2: Do you know, it's amazing to think, and I was thinking about this on the way to work this morning, because, you know, we've been alive to see all the majors won by New Zealand golfers, bar Sir Bob Charles, who we're going to have the pleasure to talk to this morning.
3: Yep.
2: So, you know, we've been able to witness that greatness. I mean, just on the show, I mean, we were here 2 years ago is when Lydia Ko won the Open.
3: Yeah.
2: Yeah, live on air, which was quite amazing in itself. And now to see Ryan Fox do that, I do think that, I mean, I've been blessed and privileged, obviously, in my line of work to have seen some incredible things and witnessed some incredible sporting moments, both as a fan and as a broadcaster. And you look, watching that yesterday here with Robbie, I mean, it was an incredible final hole. And, I mean, it doesn't matter how big a Fox fan you are, and how much you believe he could win a major, when you are staring down a one-shot deficit into one of the toughest final holes in golf, are you really thinking? You're hoping, your fingers are crossed, you're dreaming for the bloke, and you're all in on it, but you know that is a spectacular way to win a major.
3: Yes.
2: A spectacular way to win a major. It's as good a way to win a major as anyone's ever done. You're one shot back, you're on one of the toughest holes

0: on the course, what was it, stroke hole two?
1: Two, yep.
0: It had been cruel to everyone. What, it had given up 40 birdies or something in the entire tournament?
1: Yeah, not many birdies, a lot of bogeys. Cam Young actually bogeyed that on the 18th.
0: Right.
1: Yeah.
0: And so I think when you put it all together and the context of the moment, and I go back and I think of Grant Elliott hitting a six at Eden Park. I go back to Beaver's kick through the goal. But, you know, in a sense, I mean, there was still plenty of game time left in that World Cup final, as you well know, is after that. And I kind of look at this and it's got to rate right up there. And I wonder sometimes, I mean, I know that there are a huge swathe of people out there who will think about that moment for many, many years to come. I just, you know, the

0: But look, just take nothing away. And I even saw photos of the guy this morning. I mean, here he is boarding a plane with the claret jug and a carry case at 6:30 in the morning. What a champion. Just off you go.
1: Chucking over the overhead locker.
0: The thing that makes that moment resonate for me is just, you know, everyone talks about how quick Ryan Fox is at playing golf. You know, there are very few golfers in the world who would have left the green as quickly as Ryan Fox in that moment. Mm. I mean, you think about this guy's mindset, right? It's the biggest moment of his sporting life.
2: Yep.
0: He fist pumps once, he picks his ball up, he does so again, he removes his cap, he doffs it to the crowd, he does the obligatory hugs with Burns, the two caddies, and he's gone.
2: Yeah, he's out of there.
0: There is no mayo, absolutely no. Zero mayo on it, and he has gone to sign his card. And that just, to me, that just summed him up so well. Morning, Sammy.
2: Morning, Sammy.
3: Morning, crew. I got a text about 14 minutes ago from a bloke called Ryan Fox.
0: Oh, what did he have to say for himself?
3: Well, the text I said to him was that, you know, we're so proud of him, and, you know, when he's ready, we're ready for him.
0: Yes.
3: Chat. And he said that he in the next couple of days, he'll definitely have some time. He'll be in touch. He's just about in Florida. And,
0: beautiful.
3: I said, enjoy sharing that jug with the little ones, mate.
0: Oh, so amazing.
2: Back to reality, Foxy.
3: Ryan Fox would have received 4.5 billion text messages.
2: Of
3: tags on every platform possible. His phone should almost be put into the bottom of Hiroshima. It's going to be that nuclear, right?
0: Jesus.
3: Seriously, that thing would be blowing up.
0: I'm not sure you can bring that up.
3: My point is, takes the time to drop in a text. He didn't need to do that.
0: Do you know what? That is lovely. And I was just talking about the guy's humility, which is obvious and there for all to see. And that is just so typical of Ryan Fox to get back to people and to understand.
2: He's always been like that. So, asked the question how much of his life would change. Nothing will change for Foxy.
0: He will never
2: change. No. Yeah, like, he'll always be about the people. He's been so accessible. Mm. And, yeah, this will change his life. Financially, commercially, but this will never change Ryan Fox. He will continue to be the Foxy we all know and we all love, and that is why he is an absolute legend. Greatest sporting moment, in my eyes. This trumps winning the World Cup for me in 2011. And I'll say that openly. Seriously, this is magical. I had 14 other players that I could rely on. And at times in that game, you wouldn't even have thought I was there because I was in my shell. Foxy wasn't in his shell.
0: Yeah.
2: He had to do it all himself to birdie four of the last six holes and give yourself a chance to win a major with a final putt. Dreams are made of. And he approached it and he attacked it head on.
0: Mm.
2: And that's what you need to do in a big moment like that. Like, it would have been easy for him to hit an iron off the tee and
0: 100%.
2: Then go and par the hole and then go to a playoff with Cam Young.
0: Yeah.
2: But he knew, no, I want to hit this driver. Dean, the caddy, you shush up. I'm going to hit this driver. I'm going to aim over that left-hand bunker. I'm going to bring it back to the middle. I'm going to split that fairway. I'm going to give myself 160-odd. I'm going to hit a nice 8-iron with a little fade off the left.
0: 9-iron, 160.
2: Bang. Well, that's because he's G'd up and he knew he was coming.
0: Mm.
2: Perfect shot, and then gives himself a putt to win it. So me, hands down, the greatest moment in Foxy.

0: nearly giving up because golf is so bloody hard. Financially, you've got to have big backers. Foxy nearly gave up when he was 30.
1: Mm.
0: Got his PGA card at 37. Won twice last year. Now he's a major winner at 39. The belief that young golfers and middle-aged golfers in this country will have now will be through the roof. And that's what I love.

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6: Marcus Wheelhouse joins us on the phone. Obviously, he was a little bit busy yesterday, for us at least.
7: Busy.
6: And I think, Wheely, you may well have calmed down slightly because yesterday, I believe, your heart rate was around about 222 and there was some water coming out of your eyeballs. How are you feeling today?
7: Oh, yeah, dry.
6: Yeah.

0: What has been the conversation about their back nine?
1: Yeah, I mean, you know, I was actually quite calm for most of the day until about sort of 16. And it was, so, you know, there was an eerie sort of feeling. I don't know what, I mean, there was, we had some really good conversations, the team, because the team stayed together, like Keno as manager and Dean as caddy and myself and Foxy stayed together for the week. And we had some really cool conversations about it all and just like going, you know, this is a possibility and what if, you know, and sort of like, just dealt with like, well, what if it happens and what if it doesn't? And, you know, and just, so we sort of like, I was quite accepting of it all. But then when he held that putt on 16 for birdie, and I was like, holy shit, Jesus, this could, and then the hairs on my arm started to like, and I had goosebumps and stuff. And then it was just a roller coaster. And then I nearly got trapped in 17. I made a poor, mental error and went down the right of 17 and got trapped. Oh. And then Keno, the manager, was texting me going, mate, get to 18 and we've got you and like in the spot, just, you know, where he's going to walk off. And then we got put to the wrong area and we had to get a press secret, like, and so I missed his 8th hole until his putt. But I mean, we got there, but it was like, you know, like it was, so I mean, it's madness, right? You know, the last couple of holes of a major, because everybody's trying to get their little position, and it was a really difficult place to look at at the golf course. So.
0: Well, you're probably happy you missed the 18th, because I don't know what would have been going through your mind when you've seen him pull out driver on the final hole. Traditionally, the second hardest hole, you think maybe iron, go to a playoff and do it the normal way, but not Foxy. So can you just give us an understanding of this guy's mentality, like his kahunas, to say to Dean that, nah, if I'm going to do this, I'm going to live with the consequences if it goes horribly wrong. But it didn't. So can you give us an understanding of his mentality and his thinking going into 18?
1: I think, you know, when we talked about it, you know, like it's, if you look at the 62 on the Saturday, you know, I sort of said, you know, we're in contention, you know, like, and that was one of our goals for this year, is to get into contention in a major and see, you know, see what happens. And, but you know, that in true Foxy style, it's just like, well, let's go, you know, let's go, boy. And that's that. And so, yeah, I mean, and that's what makes Foxy, right? That's, you know, there's, and it's like when he hit that putt on the last green, you know, like he was ready. I mean, you know, most people would take, you know, make 4 or 5 times longer than he did. But, you know, he just decided, he said, the line, it's not going to get any easier. He did state that, you know, there wasn't a cell in his body that wasn't shaking. So, which, you know, I've been lucky enough to have that feeling in just a normal regular game, but not for the Open. But, that's Foxy. That's what makes him, you know, So, it's great. And so gutsy, you know, just to do what he did and had some really good shots coming down the stretch, which, you know, but he's been feeling really good with his golf swing for quite a while. And I think I talked to you guys, you know, about a month ago, maybe after the Open or something, after the US Open, we've hardly worked on his golf swing lately and, just been working really hard on his short game and just, you know, trying to rest during golf tournaments. And he did that. He had like heaps of nana naps this week, during the week and which is great, you know, so he's energized and that's, I think, a massive part of why, you know, why he did what he did, because he was mentally fresh and body physically fresh. It was a perfect storm.
2: Well, I had a text in here from one of our listeners wanting to ask about Ryan's putting. Lead in strokes gained during the tournament. Have you done any specific work on the putting game, or is this just he's in one of those rich veins of form right now?
1: The answer is yes. We have constantly sort of been looking at that. If you go back to Quail Hollow, 7 or 8 weeks ago, I guess it is now. He lost, like 4 or 5 shots to field, had a horror, you know, a couple of days and really lost a lot of confidence. So we had to do some digging, and that's what we've been doing. And that's, you know, there's been a general sort of understanding of what he needs to do in his putting, and it's just a matter of doing it, and that's

you know, and then he just, he's been having problems, a little bit of problems with speed lately, and and something clicked, you know, and that was just, you know, he's, when he holds a couple of putts early, in the round, he's, you know, he gets his confidence going and he's fine. And I, you know, the first hole and on the last day, he had about a 45 footer. I haven't looked at the stat of how long it was, but it was around that. And he rolled it up to about 2 foot. And I was like, wicked, because that's like telling me that, you know, he's in control of his emotions, and he's got some sort of feel and a speed, and he had a, you know, a really good part there, and then he held a nice one on two, and once you sort of start to see, you know, that those go in, it really builds, and you start to see the hole, and it gets bigger, you know. And I know in 2005 I was lucky enough to be at Cambo and Pinehurst, and the same thing happened on the first green. He hit it to like 50 feet and at Pinehurst number two, and rolled it up from, you know, a similar distance to a similar, you know, to 2 foot, and went on and won. And, you know, like, it's just a big part of, you know, what you can do with a, you know, telling a person's emotion if they've got the

0: does certainly help.
1: Willie, we talked a lot about Ryan and the fact that this won't change the man, but there'll be certain things that do change now in his professional life and in his personal life, given that he is an Open champion. What about for you? As the coach of a major winner, how does Marcus Wheelhouse life change, or how does it look for you from here?
0: I don't really know, Sumo. I really don't. But it's going to, you know, I think it's going to change. It's one of those ones where you sort of look at it. It's in the bank, as you can say. And then, yeah, it's an amazing feeling to, you know, it's been a goal of mine for, you know, since I started coaching, really. And especially, you know, I've been lucky enough to be involved with some good players, and some pros and stuff. And that's been certainly on the radar. So, yeah, for me, you know, goal achieved, which is amazing. But you know, like I've got my regular clients and I'm pretty happy to do that. But, you know, who knows, man, who knows what's around the corner. It's got to sink in yet.
1: It's exciting, whatever it is.
2: Yeah, you should be proud, really. You're a big part of what he's been able to do, and you've stuck by his side for a very, very long time. It's a remarkable story. I think there's more and more people understanding the journey of Ryan Fox and yourself and the partnership that you've been able to forge. What's next for Foxy? Obviously, he's shot home. He's going to be back into dad duties. So talk to us about the next couple of weeks, couple of months for Foxy.
0: Yeah, he's pulled out of the next 3 weeks. So we're going to start again in Memphis.
1: That's going to be a real disappointment for the tournament organisers, I'll tell you.
0: Yeah, I know. We one of the goals was to get inside the top, you know, to get up the ranking points. So tick. So he's going to start again in Memphis. We haven't really decided what he's going to do just yet. That's TBD, as they say, and young person's talk. Next thing I'll be able to bring out the 6-7. I'll go from there. But yeah, it's definitely a rest and just try and get some sort of, you know, celebration stuff going on, and we'll see what happens. Watch the space.
1: Willie, before we let you go, can I ask one last question? The conversations you had with Foxy yesterday, what's the one thing he said to you, if you can share it with us, that will resonate with you forever?
0: I think, you know, when we had breakfast, all of us together before the round, and he sort of said, you know, it's... you know, I've sort of like, I've achieved more than I thought I was going to achieve already, you know. There it is.
1: Yeah, I can hear the emotion, Wheelie. Congratulations to you, buddy. Thanks so much for picking up the phone for us, and safe travels home. It's been a big week for the Robinson Wheelhouse clan, so we wish you all the best, mate. And we know that from here it's just going to be every goal's is kicked for you, mate, so keep it on.
0: Awesome. Thanks, guys.
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3: Mornings with Tony Johnson. Catch TJ.

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0: situated. Tom Lutz is the Guardian's US sports editor. Back in the UK, I believe, Tom. Congratulations on a big shift. But what do you make of what we have witnessed over the last 6 weeks or so?
1: I mean, it's been the longest World Cup of all time. Mm. It certainly felt like that at times. As it stretched on, the final yesterday was not a classic by any means. No. But there was a lot of good football during the tournament. I think FIFA just about got away with expanding its 48 teams. There were not even like the smaller nations, your Curaçaos and Cape Verdes acquitted themselves well. And I wouldn't be surprised if we got up to 64 teams for the next tournament.
0: Oh my gosh. How long will that go for, Tony? Yeah.
2: 64 teams.
0: We'll be watching that till we're 100.
1: Yeah, I mean, it'll start and then it'll just go on for the next 4 years and then the next World Cup will start.
3: Tom, outside of the expansion, do you think that this tournament reached the heights? Did it capture new audiences? And you know, the American market is always an interesting one. Sports are trying to break in, and it's got the big ones, the basketballs, the NFLs.

Europe worried about that. But the thing about Infantino is he's incredibly good at making money for FIFA. Like, whatever you think about the off-field stuff, like this, I think they were saying made $15 billion this World Cup, which all then trickles down to the other member associations. And I think at the end of the day, as long as he's making money for them,

0: on. And really, it we'll see what happens at the European Championships. I think that's the test. And if they, not so much if they don't win that game, but if they don't approach the tournament in the right way and again sit off teams maybe when they've got a lead, I think he's in trouble then. And then you've also got these beginnings where it looks like some of the players, in particular Jude Bellingham, don't particularly enjoy his company, and that could be another issue.
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10: Four major winners New Zealand has produced. Sir Bob Charles was the first. Michael Campbell in 2005 with the US Open. Lydia Ko has won three majors. And now Ryan Fox joins Sir Bob as a winner of the Open Championship. What a morning it was yesterday, and an emotional time for all of those who know Ryan, and certainly for the New Zealand golfing fraternity as well. An incredible achievement from a golfer who has been there for some time now, plugging away and trying to find a way to win a major. Sir Bob Charles is on the line with our gratitude. Good morning to you, Sir Bob.
11: Good morning.
10: Now, I did see you on One News last night, and I guess with 24 hours to digest what we witnessed yesterday, what do you make of Ryan's achievements?

It's been, well, as far as the Open goes, it's, what has it been, 63 years or so. Mm. But congratulate Ryan. I watched the 15-minute review, saw most of the holes that he played, the putts that he made, and I was most impressed with the

0: too many of these young people are lining up putts with their fingers and feet, and they're a joke. We're actually watching the antics which some of these young guys go through, and he's refreshing. It's refreshing to see somebody like Ryan playing the game as it was meant to be played and getting on with it. And I just hope that this is he's the forerunner and setting a new style of the game. This is a game that we used to play 50, 60 years ago. And it's time the modern antics which these young guys get to, they can learn a lot from the way Ryan plays. And I wish him well in the future. I'm going to put my money on him winning the Open next year at St. Andrews. I think he's got the game to win repeat. Next year at St. Andrews, the golf course should suit his game. He's long off the tee, putts extremely well, and I'm so happy for him.
1: Sir Bob, if I were to ask you this question in terms of your Open Championship and becoming Champion Golfer of the Year as you did, what does it take to win an Open in terms of mental toughness required, alloyed with the various skill sets that you obviously need technically to win a match? Do you recall the mental side of your game in those days and what you were trying to achieve?
0: Well, it's like the old story. You get your backside into gear and your mind in neutral. You just get out there and you give it a whack and chase after it and whack it again, and hope it goes in the hole. It's you know, I didn't dwell on the things that they dwell on today. That's another thing that slows things up. You know, the young players have mental coaches, for goodness sakes. If I couldn't figure it out myself, I didn't need anybody else to figure it out for me.
1: That's fair. That is fair.
2: So, Bob, Izzy here. Appreciate you jumping on. Look, obviously being Champion Golfer of the Year comes with so much responsibility. You're going to be pulled in so many directions. For you, cast your mind back to 1963. How much did life change for you, and what will Foxy be enduring now he's become Champion Golfer of the Year?
0: Well, for a start, I won at the age of 27 and he's 39. It opened a lot of doors for me, and it pretty much made my career. Ryan is now made for life. I mean, he can retire from golf and live comfortably forever after. That I'm sure he loves the game enough to continue playing, and I think he should concentrate on the majors like Jack Nicklaus did. And what I'd love to see him do is to come back here to New Zealand and concentrate on winning a New Zealand Open. I can't believe that he's won an Open Championship before he's won our New Zealand Open. So I think that should be probably one of his priorities going forward, is to compete in our New Zealand Open. And, of course, the public here, you know, what this win is big for New Zealand golf. And I think young children with any kind of aspirations and goal setting and all that sort of thing, which I never did, I was just you know, playing a game I loved. But I think that he's now flying the flag and setting an example for young kids to, you know, the opportunity is there. If they work hard and have any kind of talent, they can do it too.
1: So, Bob, when you look back on your victory and you think about the players around you and the players you beat on that occasion, Phil Rogers in the playoff, but Jack Nicklaus there finishing a shot further back, Arnold Palmer was, of course, in that tournament, some of the greatest names to have ever played the game. When you were on course at Royal Lytham, were you thinking about those around you? Were you thinking about those names, or was it all about what you were trying to do?
0: Oh, yeah, it was all about what I was trying to do. Yeah, no, I'd played with all of them before. I'd played a number of occasions with Phil Rogers, whom we played the final three.

0: replica of the claret jug. Did you have a moment yesterday to look at the replica and reminisce on your time? And do you ever get it out and reflect?
1: You do not get a replica.
2: Oh,
1: you've got to buy one.
2: You have to buy one.
0: You got to buy one.
2: Do you?
1: Yeah.
2: What?
1: It cost me more than my what I won for winning the Open. Too.
2: Serious? Oh, that has destroyed me, Sir Bob.
1: I think that Ryan will be able to get one made for less than $1 million. he won a few there, didn't he, last week?
2: He did, yes.
1: Yeah, my £1,500. Well, it paid for the caddy and the hotel and the airfare across the Atlantic. But I had it made, well, it's made by Garrards of the silversmiths in London, and they will not make a replica, an identical replica. What I've got is 90% size-wise. It's got all the details on it, all the names on it, up until when I won. Mm. And in fact, the first one I got was a 50% replica. I had to buy that too. So,
2: what an incredible story. Now, Sir Bob, can I ask a personal question? How is life for you today? How are you keeping mind and body busy?
1: I keep myself busy. I'm like a dog chasing its tail, running around in circles. But fortunately, life has been good to me and my health has been great. And I still get out and hit on a nice day, sunny day, when it's about 15 degrees, no wind, no rain. I hit a bucket of 50 balls. And the game is pretty good. But finding 4.5 hours to play a round of golf, is I can think of too many other things I'd rather be doing than. So I spend just 30 minutes on the range hitting 50 balls. It keeps me in good shape.
2: That's great.
0: So Bob, what was your last score on a golf course? If you could let us know, because I'm pretty sure it was pretty low in comparison.
1: I haven't played a round of golf since March, when my daughter and son were here. In fact, we played together at, where would it have been, Millbrook or here. And I don't intend playing for another, until there's a little more daylight left and the sun warms the place up.
2: Yeah.
1: But, I can keep the score in the 70s, put it that way. I have the odd occasional score in the 80s, but that's on a cold, windy, easterly, the beastly easterly here in Christchurch.
2: Mm.
1: That puts my score up, but if I get a nice day, I can keep it in the 70s. Oh.
2: You are a legend, Sir Bob. Thank you so much for your time this morning. We know you'll be in hot demand by various outlets around the country and the world, so we appreciate your thoughts on Ryan's achievements, but also a chance to reminisce with you as well. What a great privilege and pleasure this morning. Thank you, Sir Bob.
0: Thanks, Sir Bob.
1: Well, enjoyed the visit. Thanks
2: Cheers.
1: A lot.
2: Thanks
1: Bye.
2: So much. Sir Bob Charles joining us on the line. There you go, Israel. He's 90 years of age, Sir Bob, and he's still shooting in the 70s.
0: I know. I've heard
2: but
0: it.
2: But I can't even shoot my weight,
0: times.
2: Let alone my age.
0: Did I tell you the story? We're playing golf and we're playing a par 3 course, and he holed out the final hole on a 9. On hole 9, there was a par 3, and he holed out with a 5-iron. And I think he was mid-80s, I think. And I knew, because he's 90, obviously, but he still shoots in his 70s, and I'm just like, what?
2: Yeah. He's a healthy man. Loves an avocado, Sir Bob.
0: Is it?
2: Yeah, loves an avocado.
0: I thought it was deer velvet.
2: Well, he loves a bit of deer velvet too, but he loves an avocado, apparently. And this is an interview that I saw with him. He took an avocado with him wherever he went to eat, because he thought, well, I have to have my avocado.
0: Do you eat avocado? I need to eat
2: love it. Love an avocado.
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6: Look, this is really special. We were going to talk rugby, but no, we're going to talk golf now, because joining us now, this is quite unexpected and it's a big thrill for us. Ryan Fox is on the phone. Foxy, how are you, mate? This is just so good of you to join us. How are you feeling?
7: Morning, boys. Yeah, I probably feel a little worse for wear, a little tired. Still not quite sure what happened 24 hours ago or so, but it's been a whirlwind 24 hours. I celebrated pretty well last night, and I've just got back home in Florida to see the family. So yeah, it's been pretty cool.
6: Well, that's wonderful that you're back with the family, because I mean, we were treated to those lovely sights of you on the phone, firstly to your wife, your little girls, and then of course to your mum and dad back home. This is a very, very special time in your life.
7: Yeah, I mean, it's life-changing in a lot of ways. Look, it's always been a dream to win a major. Whether I thought it was a possibility, I'm not 100% sure of that, but it happened, so I guess it was. It's crazy.

0: on any tour I want to play on, basically, to be in the majors for 5 years. As I said, I don't really have words for it. It has been just an amazing 24 hours, and I still quite haven't processed what happened yesterday afternoon. Yes, I mean, it was, yeah, to play how I did down the stretch, to have a chance to win a major and actually get it done, I'm not sure I had that in me.
1: Well, I got home from Eden Park on Saturday night, turned on, there you were in the early stages and of a blistering third round. You played some incredible golf. Was it at some point during that round thought, you know, this is actually in reach, or at that point of the tournament, are you still just focusing on what comes next?
0: The third round was just, you know, I obviously wanted to shoot a low one. I'm not sure I thought I could get myself back in contention, but you could certainly get yourself in a place where you could have a good week. The scoring always looked tougher in the afternoon. As you get out in the morning, shoot a good score, maybe shoot a couple under on Sunday, and get a little top 20 or top 15 in there, and that would have been a really good week. And obviously I caught fire on Saturday on that front nine, and played really well. Basically didn't miss a shot. Maybe a couple of drives on that back nine were a little bit wayward, but certainly nothing to worry about. And, you know, to all of a sudden, you know, have some open history there, or some major championship history with a 62 was pretty cool. And then all of a sudden, I'm in the last group on Sunday with a chance to win a major. That kind of changed the outlook completely. And, it was a pretty nervy Saturday night. So I slept very well on Saturday, had a fair bit of time to kill on Sunday morning before getting to the golf course. But I remember talking to my caddy Dean sort of 4 or 5 holes in, and I said, I feel a lot better than I thought I would feel right now. You know, I think it goes through your head that all the bad stuff, it's pretty hard to get that out of your head, but actually in the moment it felt okay. And then down the stretch it honestly felt even better, to be honest.
2: Fox, we saw that release of emotion when the ball dropped, and then you almost seemed a little bit embarrassed, almost Kane Williamson-esque, with how you had celebrated and allowed that emotion to come out. And we saw, you know, you hugging Hillier, for example. You say the emotion hasn't set in yet. It's set in for a whole lot of New Zealanders. Like, I've had grown men messaging me saying they were crying watching you. Have you allowed yourself to have that moment to sit and reflect?
0: A little bit. I tried to have a little sleep on the plane from London to Miami, and
2: with just, the claret jug in your overhead, by the way.
0: Every time. Two actually, because I've got the replica as well and the real one. That's pretty cool. There was some special cargo there, but yeah, like every time I put my head down, it was just spinning. Like, you know, what has happened? What does this mean? And I actually don't have a clue what it means for the most part. I get an idea of what's going to happen in a golf sense. You know, I'm going to, you know, I've got a schedule going forward. I'm going to be in marquee groups going forward. But in terms of, you know, all the other stuff that comes with it, I don't think I have any idea. And it's going to be a bit of a process trying to figure that out. And I think that my head was just spinning. I'm not one on the golf course really to show emotion. I could feel, you know, the crowd really get behind me those last few holes on Sunday, and I was trying to block it out as much as possible, like almost not acknowledge people, because it would become overwhelming. And then when that final putt went in, there was a massive roar, and I was everything kind of came out. I haven't shed a tear over it, strangely. I've never felt that about golf tournaments. It's more elation rather than tears of joy. That's just how I've always felt when I've won a tournament. But it's still trying to process what has happened, and I don't think I'll be able to process it for a while, to be honest.
1: Ryan, we talked on the show yesterday about a couple of near misses that New Zealanders had had, and I can remember being the age way back to the day when Simon Owen was duelling with Jack Nicklaus and just came unstuck at the road hole at St Andrews, and I think something quite similar happened to Michael Campbell. The potential for that maybe at the 15th when you hit that bunker. We've had a text come in. The text machine, by the way, has just gone off since you've come on with us. People are so happy about this.

0: I had no choice. I mean, I actually felt like I had a really good shot. I think I was a yard away from being, you know, 20 feet from the hole or whatever it was. Like, it was just right of the flag. The green slopes that way, but obviously it hit that revetted face, and you know you're in trouble when it does that in Lynx golf. And I saw a couple of the on-course commentators walk up and have a real good look at it, and I knew 50 yards out from the ball that it was going to be no good. I got in there and I was like, I've got no choice. I've got to take my medicine. I've got to whack this out to 40 yards and try to get it up and down. I kind of knew over that pitch shot that, you know, that was almost my tournament right there. If I got that up and down, then I've still got a chance. If I didn't, it was going to become a pretty hard ask those last three holes. I obviously still would have had a chance to get in the playoff, but probably mentally would have been in a worse state making double than making bogey. And I kind of walked off that hole with a bogey, almost felt like a birdie at that point. You know, I've stolen one back here, and I've still got a good chance. You know, I was thinking 17 is the birdie hole coming in. I birdie that, I've got a chance to get in the playoff. And then instead I hit, you know, two great iron shots and hole a couple of putts on 16 and 18. And, you know, I kind of walk off that 18th green going, oh, you know, holy shit, I'm a major champion. What has just gone on here?
1: I mean, that 18th, that was just a masterclass. And then, of course, as you say, you walk off and here's that claret jug and it's got your name on it alongside names like Tiger Woods, Jack Nicklaus, Seve Ballesteros, you know, just some of the absolute legends of the game. I mean, is that the kind of, do you have to keep sort of pinching yourself that is actually now a thing, that your name's on the same ornament, that same trophy as all of the great players that have ever played the game?
0: Yeah, I mean, I still haven't actually looked at it up close and looked at all the names. Obviously, I know a fair bit about golf history and what winning the Open means and who's won it and everything like that. But yeah, to actually go and see it, I've certainly seen my name on it, on both of them actually, the replica and the real one, which is pretty incredible. And to have a little piece of golfing history, you know, that you can't take away from me is pretty unbelievable, to be honest. Yeah, like I'm a little lost for words at that.
1: And, yeah,
0: that'll take a long time to process in my head, I think.
1: Well, one of the great names on it, of course, the first New Zealander to do it 63 years ago, Sir Bob Charles. And I don't think anyone was more proud of what you've done than him. He's been on the TV, on the radio, talking about it. And he bought out his replica claret jug. And he said, well, back in his day, he didn't like wine. And he didn't feel it was right to drink beer out of a claret jug. But he was hoping that you found a really nice drop of red wine, perhaps a claret to put in it. Is something like that happened? We've heard about stories about the Bledisloe Cup when your dad was playing. I mean,
0: yes, I can confirm there was some pretty nice red wine put in there. There probably was a couple of bottles of not so nice red wine put in there at some point in the night. But when it gets that late, it really doesn't matter. I got a really nice message from Sir Bob, which I probably found about 12 hours after he sent it, trying to go through all my messages. And to get a congratulatory message like that from him, you know, obviously he was an idol growing up, you know, knowing the history that he'd won the Open and stuff like that. So, you know, to emulate him is pretty damn cool. I'm going to go and find his name on the trophy now. When we finish up here, and yeah, I definitely filled it up with some red wine. I think I filled it up as soon as we got it up into the clubhouse. It had red wine in it. As soon as I'd done the official official part out on the green, we got up. We did a little bit of a presentation with the R&A. And as soon as I got up in the top of the clubhouse, which is where the players' lounge was this week, Dan Hillier had stayed, Minwoo Lee had stayed, Tom Dietrich had stayed. I had guys from New Zealand Golf there, guys from Australian Golf there. My cousin and his partner were there. All of my team were there as well. So it was cool to have them all up there. And then, as soon as I get up there, there's a bottle of wine there. I had a glass ready, and I was like, well, can I tip the rest of the bottle and claret jug? And then, like, I don't see why not. But then I had to go take more photos in the clubhouse, and they tipped all the wine out, so I had to fill it up again later. But I can confirm there are some videos that should not see the light of day of various people drinking out of the claret jug last night. So it actually got to a point last night where

0: I stopped drinking out of it. I kind of got to a point where I just can't drink anymore. My head's all over the place. Yeah. Like I'm bad enough as it is, and I'm like, this is not going to help me. And I said, everyone else just kind of kept going. I said, this is you guys. You guys can drink as much as you want out of this. I get this for the rest of the year, so this is your night to go hard on it. And a few people went very hard on it.
1: Yeah. Look, we can't let you go without talking about the people that have helped you along this journey. And obviously you've got your family, as I say, your wife and your lovely youngsters there. You've got a very special caddy, obviously Marcus, your coach, but your family, obviously very, very good sporting DNA, both sides of the family, and they have supported you through all of this. I mean, is there a sense that you're, in a way, you're winning it for them too?
0: Yeah, definitely. I mean, to carry on our family's legacy is you know, even before this point was pretty cool. To, you know, to have three generations represent New Zealand in three different sports is, I'm not sure there'd be too many families that could say that in any country in the world. So that, yeah, to do that's very cool. And, you know, to, I think this is a

0: Dad obviously helped. You know, Mum was always there in the background, but Dad was, you know, front and centre. When I was playing amateur golf and early into my professional career, he was always there. He travelled what felt like almost full time with us while we were playing tournaments. He caddied for me a lot. He certainly helped out more than I could probably ever explain along the way. So, you know, this is a big part of that's down to what he sacrificed, what he instilled in me coming up through the ranks, playing amateur and, you know, early stages professional golf. So yeah, it's I look forward to taking that claret jug home and filling it up with some red wine and drinking out of it with him. I was lucky enough to do it with the ABs at the Bledisloe Cup last year and got a little bit of a taste of what he did. So it's kind of nice to repay the favour in that regard and let him drink out of the jug.
1: I tell you what, it'd look pretty good on a shelf at the Northcote Tavern next time you're home. I mean, when I'm not, but seriously,
0: I need to go through some protocols of what I'm allowed to do with it. I kind of just got given the trophy in a box and said,
2: "Go to your mates and say drink out of it."
0: Yeah, well, yeah, they had no problem with me drinking out of it, so I'm going to keep doing that.
1: Okay, look, when are you, obviously you've got commitments this year, but when are you likely to be home? I know you love your fishing, you don't want to be too far away from that at any stage of your life, but what are the plans for the next few months?
0: I honestly haven't had a chance to even think about it yet. You know, the whole goal was just to get home, see the family and enjoy this part of it. I'm definitely taking the next couple of weeks off. I've taken the pressure off trying to get in the playoffs and, you know, looking good to almost get through straight into the Tour Championships now. Probably need a couple of half-decent weeks in Memphis and where are we? In St. Louis, I think, is the second playoff event. So, you know, it's nice to be able to do that at the back end of the season and kind of be fresh going into the playoffs. So we've probably got a decision to make on what we're going to do over the next next few weeks. But yeah, look, I really want to bring the claret jug down to New Zealand and be able to show it off. And I've got a few mates who are itching to get their hands on it and drink.

0: getting is that people just love the way you did it. You're humble, you're modest. You obviously always express your gratitude for the people that have helped you. You're our kind of sporting hero, Ryan Fox. And all I can say is congratulations and thanks so much for joining us on Sport Nation.
1: Thanks, mate.
2: Pleasure, guys. And I just want to say, like, the reception I've had from home, I mean, I've not even got through a tenth of the messages I've got so far. And I'll apologise in advance to anyone that sent me a message and I don't reply to. It's pretty hard to keep up with everything, but it's just been amazing at home. And yeah, thank you very much. And as I said, I look forward to coming back home and getting to show off that claret jug at some point.
0: Okay, well, you go and enjoy this time, this very special time with your family, Ryan Fox. Thank you so much.
2: Cheers, guys.
0: Okay. Well, what a fantastic surprise
1: that
0: was.
1: What a treat.
0: What an absolute treat to be able to talk to Ryan Fox, because obviously his time has just it's been bewildering, an absolute whirlwind for the last, 24, 36 hours.
1: And, he didn't sound too dusty. I thought he'd sound a lot worse for wear.
0: Oh, yeah. Especially, you know, a night of celebrations and a plane flight across the Atlantic. We've had a heap of texts there. One of them, did Rory send a message? Well, I'll actually tell you what Rory McIlroy said about him really shortly.
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0: hot. Ryan Fox, Sports Person of the Year. Jim, yeah, wouldn't disagree with that. Justin, did Rory send a message? Well, I would imagine. I think those two get on pretty well.
1: They were both on the European Tour together for a while before both of them were on the PGA Tour more frequently. Yeah. I think Foxy like gets on very, very well with him.
0: Everyone loves him. You can tell. They all like him. They just see such a regular guy. I can't imagine he didn't say something. What he did say publicly, Rory McIlroy, was, and he was just being asked about the course, and he said, you've definitely had to show a lot of variety in your game and your approach shots here this week, and Foxy flights the ball as well as anyone out here. So I'm sure he would have congratulated him, but he also made that public comment about his performance. Rory says, Ryan did his best, and getting my Irish names mixed up here, Ryan did his best impression of Kiwi in the 1983 Melbourne Cup, flying home from the back of the field. Kiwis can fly, and Ryan is our flying fox.
1: Oh, that's good.
0: Watched live Saturday night, up early yesterday, and watched reruns all day. Don't think I will remove it from my planner. Made me shed a tear. Congrats, Foxy. Loved it. That from Barb. We lost an icon last week with Sam Neill, but we have gained another one now in Foxy. It's another one. There's some questions about, there is an AI version of it doing the rounds, and yeah, if that smokes your boat or floats your boat, yeah, go and have a look at it. It is quite funny.
1: Terrifying.
0: It is absolutely terrifying, that, yeah. So just keep them coming. Just love to hear your thoughts on what happened with Ryan Fox yesterday, and I've got some comments from around the golfing world too that we might squeeze in. In fact, I can do them now. Oh, yeah, just going through yesterday, just what people were saying around the golfing world. And first stop I made was the PGA Tour website. Paul Hodowanik, Fox is the hallmark of an endangered breed of golfer. He sees things fast. He always has. It was that way when he played cricket and tennis growing up. It's that way now in every aspect of life. He makes decisions quickly. He talks quickly. That makes him an outlier in the world of pro golf, where five-hour rounds are the norm and pre-shot routines make your gimpy grandfather look speedy. It's the antithesis of modern sports psychology, where playing sped up is viewed as a hindrance and slowing down is championed. And I think that's one of the comments that people made, that they loved the way he didn't muck around, and he talked about this frequently over the last couple of days, just the fact that he just wanted to get up there, make the putt. He didn't muck around. He didn't overthink it.
1: No.
0: Sky News UK, Fox now holds the record for the biggest 36-hole comeback by position in men's major history, alongside American golfer David Duval. The Guardian wrote, this Open needed something to switch the conversation from Bryson DeChambeau and a rules breach. In Fox, the tournament found a bold and deserving champion. Golf.com had more on that. An exceedingly nice guy, an exceedingly normal golfer, winning in a week in which golf showed its impressive penchant to be anything but nice or normal. And again, reference to the petulant behaviour of Bryson DeChambeau. Thank goodness Ryan Fox gave them something to write headlines about other than that. And from the Telegraph, James Corrigan, who is an esteemed sports writer, to birdie the brutally difficult 18th with all that on the line showed remarkable nerve and application. Dare we say it, it was akin to a number 10, perhaps by the name of Grant, converting from the touchline for a match-winning moment. In truth, the entire sport will be delighted. Fox is one of the most genuine characters in the locker room.
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9: The Black Caps have clinched the series, but there's still one more chapter to come. A thrilling one-wicket win in the fourth ODI sealed a 3-1 series victory over the West Indies. Now, it's time for the fifth and final match in Barbados. And for some added pressure, with the Black Caps sitting second in the ODI rankings, they'll be looking to chase down India for the top spot. The Black Caps against the West Indies, fifth ODI. First ball 6:30 tomorrow morning, live on Sport Nation Extra. 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
1: Well, the Black Caps have made sure of a series win over the West Indies in Barbados yesterday, won an absolute nail-biter by one wicket. Mitch Santner kept his cool and got them home, but he wouldn't have done it without the bloke at the other end, Jaden Lennox, who's having himself some kind of series. Stuck around for 10 balls and helped the skipper get them over the line. Jaden's with us now on Sport Nation. Hey, Jaden, morning. Thanks for joining us.
10: Good morning, morning. How are you?
1: Yeah, good. Look, first things first, would you rate that the best not out of your career?
10: Yeah, I suppose it's the most meaningful naught, that's for sure. It was just a game of survival for me and hanging there for Mitchie, so yeah, pleased to get the boys across the line.
1: He's a pretty laid back sort of a fellow, so when you went out, was there a plan?
10: I kept asking him what the plan was, and he kind of just said, you just stay down there and then I'll do the rest, more or less. But no, you're right, he's a very cool, calm and collected sort of character, and he certainly doesn't overcomplicate the game. He plays a pretty simple brand, but he just does the basics incredibly well, and he doesn't overcomplicate the game, which is quite nice, and that sort of oozes through the group.
1: Yeah, it must have been a bit of a heart and a mouth. I think at one stage he skied one and they had two guys go for it and got into each other's way. That could have been it, game over at that point.
10: Yeah, it was absolute carnage. We needed 3 to win, and then, the ball went.

0: up and they collided, and there was, I think, every single player from the West Indies side was sprawled across the ground and yelling and smashing the ground and all that kind of carry on. It was, yeah, I suppose upon reflection, one of those wild things to be part of. I've personally never seen anything sort of like that unfold. It probably didn't quite capture it, on the broadcast as to, I suppose, how much emotion was involved in that little moment of the game. But yeah, to be out there and be part of that was, yeah, certainly, I suppose, obviously heartbreaking for them, but pretty special to get across the line after that.
1: So that meant you were facing Laws for an over, because I think you took two.

0: Yeah, and I think he's obviously, he's a young talent, and he's going to have a huge future in West Indies career. He's bowled some really good spells throughout the series. So, and that was my first time facing him, obviously. So it was, yeah, just a matter of I suppose, showing some respect and just batting for Mitchie. But yeah, as I say, the name of the game for me was survival. So survive the over. If they give an opportunity with a rank ball here or there, try and put it into a gap. But yeah, it was kind of just watch the ball hard and get through the over for Mitchie to score at the other end.
1: Look, you do have a top score in first class cricket of 88, so it's not like you don't know what end of the bat to hold. But look, just generally, it does seem that particularly in the second and third game over in Guyana, and even in this one, that the conditions have been quite challenging for batting.
0: Yeah, I think it's certainly been, it hasn't been, I suppose, the classic West Indian sort of power hitting game that people have become sort of accustomed to seeing on TV. The wickets have been a little bit more conducive to bowling, which I suppose as a bowler has been quite nice from the bowling side for us. But yeah, it's certainly a different brand of cricket. It's been a little bit of a dogfight in all of the games, probably barring the first one was a little bit higher scoring. But yeah, I mean, the cool thing is that you get to come to these kind of places around the world and be exposed to different conditions and I suppose learn a lot about the game, but also learn a lot about your own game, which is, that's what development's about at this level.
1: Well, you've taken 11 wickets across the four games, including that 5 for 19 in game two in Guyana, best figures of your career at top level, right across top level those were, and you now have the most wickets in a two-team series by a New Zealand spin bowler in history. So what has been the key to that? Is it the conditions have suited you, or you just feel like the ball's coming out of your hand really well at the moment?
0: I think I'd be lying if I said the conditions didn't suit me. To be honest, I've been on a handful of trips now to subcontinental spots and in the last probably 12 months especially. So I've got a little bit of a backlog of knowledge, and I wasn't necessarily going into it blind. I kind of have a little bit of a template about how to bowl on surfaces like Guyana, and yeah, I suppose it's coming out nice. And it's just, for me, it's just keeping the game as simple as I can and making sure that I try and put the ball in the right area and let the surface do its thing for me.
1: I suppose you're one of those players who came into, well, professional cricket, let alone international cricket, a little bit later than some do. Just tell us about that journey that you've had, and perhaps some of the people that have been influencing you over the years and enabled you now to be in this situation where you are taking these wickets at international level.
0: Oh, I think it's especially the art of bowling as a predominantly white ball spinner in New Zealand. It can take quite a while to sort of figure out the intricacies of one day cricket and 2020 cricket and get an understanding of how to be effective on New Zealand surfaces. So yeah, I think obviously watching a lot of Mitch Santner and I suppose Vittori when I was younger, and those kind of guys, seeing how they operate when they go to spin friendly conditions and seeing what sort of tactical nous they use and sort of implement has kind of been, I suppose, a little bit formative, and sort of, I wouldn't necessarily say that I've modelled my game on those guys, but it's certainly their kind of tactical skills are something that you always take into consideration. But yeah, I think obviously being in this group now and having Mitchie there and seeing how he operates and using some of his knowledge and I suppose sharing a little bit of mine here or there it's been really cool, to be honest.
1: Yeah. Few changes from the team that played the Test series in England, obviously, but there does seem to be a real belief about this New Zealand team at the moment. Where's that coming from? Who's it coming from? Who's driving it?
0: I suppose there's a core group of guys that have been around for a long, long time, and it's obviously a credit to those guys that have built an environment that people can come into and feel comfortable. And I think international cricket is about trying to get people to come in and kind of carry on what's made them successful at the domestic level. So the fact that New Zealand cricket has managed to create an environment that people can come in from domestic cricket and feel at home, and I suppose that's kind of the big thing, is coming into international cricket. If you can feel like you belong and there's not too many nerves and that kind of thing, and you can go out there and put your best foot forward, is how you're going to get the best out of guys that come into the environment.

0: So I think, yeah, obviously, it's a huge tip of the cap to the guys that have come before, I suppose, this current group and the current group with more experience now for the environment that they've created. And I'd imagine that'll be something that continues to be around, and in the future there'll be a lot of players that get to feel that and be part of what that feels like as well.
1: And for you personally, I mean, you go back to, well, January you went to India, now this, by the way, the third best figures by a New Zealand spin bowler in an ODI behind Ish Sodhi and Dan Vettori. That puts you in really great company. Does it feel like this year's been a bit of a whirlwind?
0: Yeah, it does. It does. There's been a lot of time on the road and away from family, which is always a little bit

0: no, we weren't aware, but we did actually have we did have an iPad, just for PMOA sakes, we did have an iPad going in the changing room during the innings break. So yes, we were aware. It was pretty cool to be watching that as that unfolded as well.
1: Yeah. And of course, the other thing that was going on, there was a tribute, fairly emotional tribute before the game, to the greatest of all cricketers from Barbados, one of the greatest that ever played the game, Sir Garfield Sobers. Did that sort of add an emotional side to the game? Did you feel that?
0: Yeah, it was certainly one of those things that it was felt around the ground at times. And some of the celebrations from the West Indian players when they got a couple of poles, there was salutes and all sorts going on. So, yeah, it was certainly not a cool occasion to be part of, but an occasion to be part of. But yeah, pretty significant day in Barbados, to be honest.
1: Mm. And look, one more to play tomorrow in Barbados. You're getting very close to India at the top of the world ODI rankings. It'd be great to finish off the series with another win, even though the series has been claimed now. It'd be wonderful to finish it off with a win.
0: Yeah, for sure. Yeah, we've certainly got our eyes on a 4-1 at the moment. So, yeah, one more to go tomorrow.
1: Well, Jaden, you've been playing marvellously well. Keep that up. It's been great to watch. And thanks very much for joining us on Sport Nation.
0: Cheers. Appreciate it. Thank you.
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3: For the second straight year, the Blues and Matatu will meet in the final of Super Rugby Opiki. They'll meet for the second straight week as well. The defending champion Blues were under pressure going into their final round robin game, but a 38-20 win in Christchurch Saturday saw them pip the poor for a place in the decider. Not quite enough to earn a decider in Auckland, so they'll go to Christchurch and to look back on the match at the weekend and ahead to the final, Blues forwards coach Charmaine McManaman. Kia ora, Charmaine.
4: Kia ora, TJ.
3: Look, you guys were under pressure going to Christchurch and under the pump for quite a while in the game, so what got you through?

0: and we didn't try to hide that from the athletes. So we spoke about it on Monday, and then just try to train and rehearse, obviously, scenarios and situations that we may get in the games so that the girls feel like they've already been there. But I think the pressure brought our group together. We've been struggling and we've gone through some hard times as a group, and it was just really nice to see the girls pull it together on the weekend.
1: And I suppose really important in occasions like that, that the big names step up, and boy, that really happened, huh?
0: Yeah, we've got a decent amount of Black Ferns within our squad, and they've been really awesome throughout the whole season, trying to, you know, coach our young ones and just try and teach them professional habits. And they really came through for us in the game, as they do in every game. Just the level of their standards are so high now, especially being in that professional contracting model, and that really shows within the squad.
1: Look, you've got also some really great young talent in your team, and we're all well aware by now of Braxton Sorensen McGee, but tell us a bit about Tolfa Basin, because I recall a game that I commentated last year that she played, and I thought she looks a real prospect as a flanker. How's she coming along?
0: Yeah, still really young, eh? She's 19, really naturally talented, gifted, probably still building her game as a flanker, trying to be a lot more well-rounded, but man, she's got some explosive power and she's got some speed too. So obviously you saw that on the weekend come out, especially on the edges, but no, she's coming along nicely.
1: You had to defend a lot and there were some close calls. I think they missed two or three chances to score. Do you felt that as the game wore on, they were starting to get frustrated and that created a really good opening for you?
0: Yeah, I think when we had that period down there, I think they entered our 22 four times and they only came away with points once. So we were really proud of the girls around their defensive effort. Like, we've spoken about it all year, playing for one another, and it really showed on the weekend. And you could tell that Matutu were frustrated and they didn't really have answers, and they'd go to like a kick pass or they start throwing it behind. So the girls, full credit to the girls, because they did such an awesome job playing for one another, especially when they're on their goal line.
1: In the end, it was just bonus points that separated the three teams. Obviously, Matutu just qualifying top, then yourselves and the Poa, who also finished with a 4-2 record. Is that an indication of that how tight and what a good quality of competition this has been in 2026?
0: Yeah, look, I think probably out of all the programs, probably Matutu's been the one program that's been run really, really well as a whole. Blues, we've come back into HQ with the timing of the competition, so we've been able to have a home this year, so you probably see some solidity there. And then obviously with the Poa, they've kind of been up and down throughout the years, but they've finally got some good, they've got Trixie there who's good at the head of their organisation, and a lot of them are based out of the NZCIS. So you can see the groups coming together, and with the professionalism of the week, with the girls having to be in full time, you can see that they've had more time to prepare. And then that's flourishing and showing within the games that are being played. Like, Paul has done amazing this year to go get 4-2, and they've become real competitors in this competition.
1: Well, of course, the Poa the previous week, they had that win over Matutu, and now you've beaten Matutu. Do you feel that perhaps it's you guys now, the Blues, have got the momentum and maybe the pressure's mounting on Matutu a bit?
0: Yeah, they'd have a bit of pressure on them, I would say, especially because it's a home final, but it's a distraction within the week, you know, playing at the new stadium. So there's a bit of distraction there for them. For us, it's, we know they're going to be better. We won't face the team that we faced on the weekend. They'll be a different beast this weekend, and finals footy, anything can happen. So we're well aware that, yeah, we may seem like we have momentum, but we're well aware that we're still going to have to work really, really hard this week.
1: I mean, they've got threats. Grace Brooker has been in great form. Kaipo Olsen-Baker is probably as good as any player in the game, in the world right now. So particularly Kaipo, how do you deal with the threat that she presents?
0: I think for

0: for her, it's just keeping her busy. Look, when they're defending, she's obviously one of their best jacklers, so you want to make her tackle, just simple things like that. And obviously, if you can starve them of the ball, then she doesn't get a chance to run. So she's, like you said, she's an outstanding player, and obviously we've got our wits about us around her, but at the end of the day, we just need to do our job, and if we can stop it at source, we'll try and do that.
1: One of the things we've noted about Matatu, in fact, one of the things we've noticed about all of the teams this year is it's a real controlled aggression has come into the game, which is really great to see. But I guess there's a line, isn't there? And discipline's going to be really, really important in a deciding match like this.
0: Yeah,

0: throughout our season, but for us, we've tried to work really, really hard on that on the last 3 weeks, like penalties. Ill-discipline leads to penalties, and penalties get kicked into our half. So that's a no-brainer there. So if we can minimise the penalties that we're giving away, then hopefully we don't give them a chance to get into our 22. So, I would say that collision space is probably where the women's game can get a lot of growth. So I guess that's where a lot of the teams have worked on that space throughout this competition, and obviously that's what you guys are seeing from the outside.
1: Well, it's going to be a great occasion. I mean, the players must be looking forward to the opportunity to go to that stadium where they've been getting such fantastic crowds.
0: Yeah, to be honest, our girls are a bit away with the fairy sometimes. I don't even know if they have thought of that. So it's a good and a bad thing for us sometimes. But we definitely put it out there because you don't want them arriving there on the day. So we'll make sure that they're aware around the possibilities that can happen in an enclosed stadium.
1: Yeah.
0: It can be very loud.
1: And, of course, the prospect of a trip to Sydney, if you can win it, not only, of course, do you win the crown back-to-back-to-back, but you get a chance to go and play the top Australian team as well.
0: Yeah, look, and it's like something that's really exciting because it's a different style. In New Zealand, we kind of just play the same style of footy, and, yeah, there's some little nuances that are a bit different from team to team, but generally we're the same. So having the opportunity to play opposition that brings something different is really exciting if we get the opportunity to do so.
1: Just one last thing before we let you go, Charmaine. Myrus, 100th. What a great player and what a great milestone. Be nice to cap that off for her too.
0: Yeah, look, she's still only a young player. She's 23, so to hit 100 first-class games, that's such an achievement, like you've said. She's growing immensely, especially from her season up in the PWR to coming back in. As a leader, you see the growth in her, and I've been fortunate enough to watch her whole rugby career, played with her, now coach her. She's fantastic.

0: Yeah, thanks, TJ. Appreciate it.
1: Afternoons with Steffi.
2: I see one news last night opening was the Football World Cup. 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Is the pre-game and the halftime show of the Football World Cup more impressive than Ryan Fox?
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13: Millsy, a very good afternoon to you as we just watch the closing stages of the golf again up on screen.
14: Yeah, it should be on rinse and repeat, I would have thought, for the next period of time, meaning the next 12 months. But, yeah, hello to you, little master. Finn Balls returns from his long weekend, just settling into his four-day week starting today. And my old mate Lashes. Hey, interesting there about Sarpreet Singh, what you said there, Lash, because I was listening to your headlines today.
15: Yeah.
14: If I had to choose between Portugal and Wellington, I'd probably go to Portugal.
15: Yeah.

0: Not a big fan of the nation's capital.
1: On sunny days, it's great. 3 days a year. It actually really is. So you get those days. If you're in the capital and she's sunny and it's drinking weather, it's hard to top.
0: Well, apparently you can't beat it on a good day.
1: No, you seriously can't.
0: That's what they say.
2: But you'd go good in that sort of Spanish, Portuguese type environment because you obviously hit that flat spot and they have those siestas. So it's right in your wheelbase.
1: Yeah.
2: Yeah.
1: Because I do tend to be a night owl on tour. But
0: would that be a common sense party introduction? Follow in the footsteps of the Europeans and introduce a siesta, an afternoon siesta type thing for a couple of hours?
1: Well, funny you should say this, guys, if you want to take a dive into it. Yeah, we sleep 8 hours a day. It wasn't in, I think it was in 1938, a bed mattress company had a, like their branding was about you need a good 8 hours sleep and you need a good mattress. But pre those times, it was very, very normal to sleep for 4 hours, wake for 2 hours during the night for a conversation, to eat, to make love, and then go back for another 4 hours sleep post that. So your 8 hours sleep was actually broken up into two sets of four. And it wasn't until 1930.

0: get your 8 hours sleep. What do you think about? It's not that long ago.
1: No, it's not.
0: And then, so then over in the Mediterranean, like Italy, Spain, France, Finbulls, that's in the Northern Hemisphere, those countries where it does get very hot during the day, the restaurants shut. It's just too hot to be out there. And I think that the Spanish football team are experiencing that at the moment. They've returned back for their tour for the World Cup. If you didn't know that, Finbulls, they won it on the weekend. And so they went travelling through Madrid with the open-top double-decker bus, exceptionally hot conditions for them, during a time when the siesta was meant to be happening. So a lot of people and fans were out there clapping them on in the extreme heat.
2: Do you find Millsy goes on stories and, you know, says stuff like this, and 50 to 60 to potentially 75% of the time, you do wonder, is this bullshit? Or is he actually telling the truth?
0: I honestly don't talk bullshit, eh? I'm straight up.
1: Are you and Di still practicing the 1938?
0: No. Well, what part of it?
1: I just saw that might be why you're needing to go on fasting, because you're waking up and having the midnight snacks.
0: I don't eat. I actually watch the clock. Geez, I watch the clock a lot now. Okay. I actually started my fast about 7:30 last night, 30 minutes before the 8 o'clock shut off time.
1: Oh, shit, don't get too carried away. You might wither away on us.
0: I need to guts this out. And so I did, but I struggled this morning.
1: Yeah.
0: Really struggled. Yeah. But made it, just discipline, hard work, intensity, being ruthless, and got through there to 12 minutes and 3 seconds. 12 p.m., sorry, midday and 3 seconds. Here we go, Foxy, hell of a putt. Hell of a putt.
2: That was the one at 17.
0: Oh, that's the 17.
1: Yeah.
0: That
1: he missed.
0: Do you find if you do those putts on the, you know, when you arrive at the club, have a few roll-ups on the green, when you don't Rolls Royce it to the first tee, you get that putt 9 out of 10 times? But then you get into the actual game.
2: And you get it 1 out of 10?
0: Yeah.
2: The numbers are very much reversed.
1: Yeah. I'm a big believer. I don't want to make too many on the practice putting green.
2: You don't even...
1: Nah, very rarely would I roll the rock.
0: You've got to have a putt on the green.
1: Yeah, if it's a new course, I will.
0: You've got to, Lash.
1: But I'd ideally not make them on the practice putting green. Just get the speed and then don't worry too much about alignment.
0: Well, how long a putt is it for you? If you do have a roll on the green?
1: Oh, I'd do 3 or 4 8-footers.
0: Yeah.
1: Call today.
0: No, I can improve you there.
1: Oh, yeah.
0: Yeah, you need to do a couple of long-range ones.
1: Yeah, no, that's probably fair, Kyle.
0: Yeah, coast to coast.
1: Yeah.
2: Thanks, Coach.
0: They'll help you.
1: Yeah, no, it will.
2: Just before we came on here, we were having a quick conversation with staff in and out of the studio, and he was saying, and I think you said as well, that the Fox win hasn't quite probably hit you fully in terms of what he's actually achieved and what it kind of means.
0: It's still sinking in for me.
2: Yeah.
0: Like it's a, because yesterday I was quite big on Sir Bob Charles.
2: Yep.
0: And I still think Sir Bob Charles is slightly above Foxy, but a lot more people play golf now than they did in 1963.
2: Mm-hmm.
0: So I need to factor that in. Like, not many successful golfers from the Asian region back then. It was very much a North America, European, and a little bit of Australian, New Zealand. But it's a true, true global sport. Like, yeah, it's the amount of people that play golf out there.
2: Mm.
0: And Foxy's mixing it with the very, very best, which is a very small percentage that do what he does. And it's also

0: and then didn't really feature again. But Foxy actually has been bloody consistent. Two times last year, the Myrtle Beach Classic, I think it was, and the Canadian Open. Yep. Before that, he won the big tournament up at Wentworth.
1: Yeah, yep, the BMW Championship.
0: Championship. So, and he's been in top 20s, and he's a consistent footballer.
1: Mm.
0: He's, you know, Foxy's a

0: on tour is about to change quite a lot. Like, he's going to get into the open now, what, I think forever? However long, or until he's 60 50, or something like that.
1: I think something like that.
0: Yeah. But he gets into, you know, he'll be in marquee groups in massive tournaments because he's the open champion. Like, I know he's played alongside Rory McIlroy and that sort of thing because he's earned the right to do that by being in the right place on the leaderboard in the third and fourth round and that sort of thing. But now he'll be there round one and two.
2: Yeah,
0: and massive crowds.
2: Yeah, how like Taylor May do all those extra videos to get all the big boys together. He'll be doing that with Strix on now moving forward. He'll be flying around in the PJ. Don't worry about that. Do you know where I think he won it? Was on the
1: 18th, potentially?
2: No.
1: Sorry, that was so poor. Go on, Millsy.
2: I remember that, Fimbles. That's okay. But the par three where he jammed it in against the bunker.
0: Yeah, like that, absolutely.
2: But the point I'm trying to make, if Tyrrell Hatton had done that, he would have snapped his club. If one of the other big boys would have shown a lot, like Fitzpatrick, he would have like spat the dummy and thrown his toys. A lot of golfers would have reacted pissed off at that situation. You wouldn't tell if Foxy was about to birdie that hole or he's about to bogey that hole. He just carried on and got the job done.
0: Yep.
2: You know, quite often baseball managers talk about this a lot. You should be in the dugout and the vibe of the team, you shouldn't be able to know if that team is winning the game or losing the game. That team could be 10 runs up or 10 runs down. The vibe needs to be exactly the same.
0: Isn't that Gilbert Anoka's kind of mental approach in certain things around sport? Am I right in saying that? He's got some sort of, you don't get too in the red, is that right? Something like that?
2: Yeah.
0: Have I dreamed up?
3: Yeah, Gilbert talks about staying in the blue.
0: Yeah.
2: So Foxy then, if you want to call it, staying in the blue. He was in, would have seen the ball hard up against the bunker and people would have got shitty. He didn't. He goes, okay, what do we got to do here? Chip out. Let's hope I chip it close and one putt for the bogey. Whereas I think, for me, Finn, that was the winning and losing of the event, to be honest.
1: Very fair, Millsy. Very fair. Sorry about that.
0: And also the putt at 18, that probably was pretty crucial, Finn. You are right. But you're just also a smart ass.
2: How many birdies? Okay, then, Finn, since you got all the answers.
1: No, I don't.
2: How many birdies were on the 18th in the final round?
1: Not sure, actually. How many? Can you actually tell? Enlighten me.
2: There were four before that.
0: Yeah, it was the second hardest hole on the course.
1: And the hardest was the one where he got it in the bunker, right? That par three.
2: No.
1: That wasn't the hardest?
0: No. I'm not actually sure what the hardest was. I don't think it was that hole.
1: Was it not?
0: Have been.
1: Okay.
2: You do your data spreadsheet numbers on that.
1: I shall.
2: 18th, and then a birdie to win, and there's only been four birdies on that hole throughout the whole
1: day. Oh, yeah, it was insane.
2: It wasn't insane. It was just, you know, it's a good shot.
0: He's got one back on
1: you. Yeah, he has.
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3: 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The Agenda. Agenda 1.
4: Agenda 1, yeah, no, get those nominations through. Though it's always a good bugger playing a role in the community. Goes above and beyond. You're actually getting up there in that space too, Kyle. I might have to nominate you. We Farmlands gift voucher. Okay. You're doing good things all the time.
5: Like what?
4: Well, community service. Don't you? You always tell us you're doing that.
5: Yeah, support them.
4: It is. What else could be important is Agenda 1 to the future of the Warriors. NRL 360 last night saying that the Warriors are in the race for Nathan Cleary. Would that be the best thing possible for the Warriors, but also the worst thing possible for a New South Island team? What are your thoughts there?
6: Interesting question. I had not thought about that, and I was only became aware of the Cleary stuff a couple of hours ago. Yeah, I mean, it would certainly put the Warriors, you would think, well ahead of a South Island team if there is to be one. Just by getting a player of that standing, like they're already ahead of a South Island team just because they've had however many years they've had in the comp, 31 years in the comp.
4: Yeah, the way I cut and diced it to staff was, you know, because a second team in New Zealand would somewhat cannibalise the Warriors fan base, but would Warriors fans be keen to jump on this new team when
6: if
4: someone
6: Cleary
4: like
6: comes
4: Nathan
6: over.
4: Cleary's coming?
6: Because there's
4: the
6: more chance, you would think on paper, that they're going to have a good shot at winning the comp. Now that you put it like that, probably in a few ways it would. There'd probably be more players as well who would want to play for the Warriors, knowing that a guy like Nathan Cleary is playing for them. So that would make it harder for the South Island team to lure people down. So, yeah, possibly in a few ways it might make it a bit more difficult, yeah.
4: Millsy, I know you're obviously very close with the inner sanctum there at the Warriors, so I don't want you to give away too much, but what are your thoughts there on the Nathan Cleary situation?
5: Well, yeah, you're probably seeing an improved performance from the Warriors next week. Are you settling on the second team being in Christchurch?
4: No, I was just saying, you know, it's obviously touted.
5: If there was a second team in New Zealand, do you think it would be Christchurch?
4: Yeah.
5: Okay, I'm not so sure.
4: Oh, yeah, you reckon the Waikato have come out of the woodworks?
5: Well, the data spreadsheet, rugby league community base would suggest that it would be the Waikato.
4: You reckon the NRL have looked at Takaha and gone, nah, let's play at FMG?
5: Well, it's just more, imagine...
6: Well, you know how he feels about Takaha.
5: To club ground. Imagine the... I don't mean that. Relax, Paul.
6: Hey, relax, Paul.
5: No, the... imagine the derby hour and a half up the road.

0: supporter base down there in Christchurch. I think we've mentioned before that that team would have to be a top four team to captivate a crowd down there. But anyway, back to your question about Nathan. I think one of the successes for why the Warriors have been successful is that they don't have that, that superstar player at seven. You kind of think over the last couple of years, understated people in that position, which then creates a more harmonious team, in my opinion, and other players stepping up. Whereas I think if you have, see how sometimes you get those teams that will get, because it'll cost big money.
1: Yeah.
0: And all those chocolates are in on one player, I'm not so sure would be a good thing for that Warriors team they've built and the culture they've got.
1: Okay.
0: Does that make sense?
1: Yeah, I know what you're saying. Yeah. Because you'd think to get him, they would have to trim some fat elsewhere.
0: Yeah, and it will just affect what they've got going on, which is a real team mentality.
1: Whereas if he comes, all focuses on
0: him. Yeah, and what's Tanner Boyd done wrong? What's Tamati Martin done wrong? You know, reward people who have done well. Like, what the Warriors can build is something like they're your people. They're your people. And I think that's one of the reasons why they are very successful. And they've got that tight-knit culture.
2: Agenda 2.
1: Rightio, boys. The All Blacks, I see the TAB, have wound them into $6.50 from $8 to win rugby's greatest rivalry. Is that an overreaction or is it justified?
3: I think it's justified, and I still think $6.50 is probably worth a bet.
0: $6.50 in the three-game series?
1: No, to win, no, the four. So you need to win 3-1.
3: Oh, okay. And that makes it slightly harder.
0: Yeah. What's the draw?
1: Oh, I'm not sure what the draw is, but I'd say it's unders due to the fact that we're $3.20 to win the first test.
3: Yeah, when you put it like that.
0: We're $3.50 to win the first test.
1: Or 20 years.
0: First test is so important.
1: It is. I feel like that's a little bit of an overreaction from the TAB.
0: So what were we? This is on the back of Ireland.
1: Yep.
0: So what would we have been?
1: We were $8 pre-Ireland.
0: Jesus, that's good money.
3: The draw is $3.50, Millsy.
0: Yeah, I'll take us. Jeez, I'll take us.
1: I think we'll win minimum 2-1 in South Africa.
0: Yeah.
1: And then it's just about a mindset thing going to Baltimore, isn't it?
0: Yeah, but they've got the mindset thing as well. It's not just them. It's both teams got to head over there.
3: But hang on, if they're going to win 2-1 in South Africa, you'd have to give them a better than evens chance, probably $1.50, something like that, to go and win in Baltimore, wouldn't you? If South Africa can't beat the All Blacks in their own backyard in conditions that suit them down to the ground, then the All Blacks going to Baltimore is, in my opinion, highly likely that they win that game.
0: The Baltimore game's not a festival game.
1: Yeah, well, that's the thing I'm thinking of. You know, that festival game at Twickenham where we got trounced.
0: It's a test match.
1: Yeah, I know.
0: Springboks, was that All Blacks
1: at Twickenham when we got beat 38-0 or whatever it was?
0: Was that pre-World Cup?
1: Yeah.
3: Nah, that was very different. Did you watch that game actually thinking that that would really have any bearing on how the All Blacks went at the World Cup?
1: Well, is that what we're going to think in Baltimore, though?
3: Well,
1: you no, win a series on home soil or away soil, whichever way you look at it. That's hard work. You know what I mean? Like, it'd be very easy just to slip off the gas 10-15% because you'd say there'd be changes because we'd be rolling out the same blokes 3 weeks in a row and big physical test matches in Africa. So you'd say there'd be changes going to Baltimore, and would you get the same performance and the same standard? That's why I think it's a risky bet.
3: I think they would still roll out their best team, wouldn't they, against South Africa to try and beat them 3-1 in the greatest rivalry tour. And I know the South African part is the part that I think we all want them to go there and do the business in.
1: Mm.
3: But when you tack another match onto it and it's still being tied into the whole advertising around calling it the greatest rivalry, I think they'll be treating that as important as the other three.
0: How many weeks between Baltimore and Wallaby Gold here at Eden Park?
1: It must be about 2.5 weeks, 3 weeks probably.
0: And then one test here, then a few weeks off, and then they head north.
1: No, one test here, and then week after in Sydney.
0: Oh, the Sydney test as well.

0: Sunday, September the 13th, they play South Africa in Baltimore, and October the 10th against the Wallabies.
1: 3 weeks, and then but Wallaby Gold back-to-back. Come home for a bit, then Northern Hemisphere, 3 test matches, O'Flower, England, Wales.
2: Yep.
1: Okay.
2: It's interesting. I think $3.20 for us to win the first test. Great shout, boys.
3: Agenda 3.
2: All the talk around Ryan Fox and drinking the great red wine out of the claret jug got me thinking, fellas. What do you reckon's the best trophy on the planet?
0: On the planet in anything?
2: Yeah, like when you look at, you know, because
1: Best looking trophy?
2: Yeah, like the one that you think is, well, maybe a bit of both, prestige and looking, but

0: pretty poor too. But then there's some absolute great trophies. What do you reckon? Like, you know, you look at something from the Stanley Cup all the way to the little urn.
1: Yeah, I love the Ashes.
2: The urn is cool. The urn is very cool.
0: Yeah, well, what do you reckon
2: just
0: some of the best
2: it's so unique
0: trophies in sport?
1: Well, that's right up there.
0: The Ashes?
1: Yeah, the urn, yeah.
2: The claret jug is, I think that's got to be up there too.
0: Yeah?
1: America's Cup, that's the oldest sporting trophy.
2: Yeah, I don't mind the America's Cup. What about the old school, the one that they buggered up with the Tri-Nations when it was meant to be in centimetres, but they did it in inches?
3: I was just
2: and it is just oh, an yeah. enormous piece of kit.
0: Yeah.
2: I thought that was quite cool. I'm disappointed they got rid of that.
0: Well, they kind of just had to, isn't it?
2: And
0: let us know at 8833 as well.
2: Even though it's not a cup, the FIFA World Cup, I think that trophy's quite cool.
0: It is a cool trophy.
2: Gold, like cool patterns on it.
0: It's not the hands holding up
2: big.
0: A globe, isn't it?
2: Yeah.
0: It's the people's hands holding up a globe.
2: I think that trophy's quite cool.
1: Do you know the story behind the Ashes and why it's called the Ashes?
3: They burnt the bales or something like that?
1: Yep.
3: Yep.
1: Why they burned the bales?
3: I actually don't know.
1: Do you guys know?
0: Right.
1: So it's amazing, really. So it was obviously in England and Australia won. And so English media thought the world had ended and cricket won't survive and cricket is now a disaster, never to return again. So they burnt the bales. And so the game of cricket was
2: like symbolic of burning the game.
1: It's a symbolic thing that cricket is now dead because they lost to Australia. So cricket is dead and it won't recover. So the symbolic action was to burn the bales, put in a little urn. And I could have this wrong because it doesn't travel. It just stays at Lord's. It doesn't. So it's a little replica thing you see.
0: Real.
1: Yeah, it's not the real thing because it's very fragile.
2: Didn't it break?
1: Yeah, it's hardly staying together.
2: A decade or 20 years ago or so, I'm pretty sure, and that's why they made
1: So it's in this little casing at Lord's. It doesn't leave the joint. But that's the reason why, because I thought the game was dead and will never recover. So they'll burn it to the ground, the Ashes.
0: There you go. Story time.
3: Thoughts on the mace?
2: I don't mind the mace.
3: Yeah.
2: I think the mace is quite cool because it's quite unique.
1: I can't picture it. It's like a pole, is it?
3: Yeah, and then it's got like the big thing on the top, like the circle. Yeah, I just can see that picture of Kane holding it in my head now.
2: I think it's quite cool.
3: Yeah, unique.
2: Stanley Cup. I think the Stanley Cup's quite cool because it's got so many...
3: It's just ginormous.
0: I think it's too big, to be quite honest. Like, it's a massive piece of kit.
1: The Melbourne Cup's good because I think I can visualise that. Like,
0: yeah. Someone said, like the Bledisloe, how many cans go under the Bledisloe?
2: How many do you?
0: Is it 48 or something?
1: Yeah.
2: Shit, that'd be heavy once they all go in there.
0: No, I actually don't know if it's 40, but for some reason that poked out to me. But that's a lot of cans.
2: Mm.
0: A lot of cans.
2: 8833, the best trophy in golf. Or the best trophy in sport, rather. Let us know. 8833, it's a good question. Then I'm going to try and think of a few more because I do like a good trophy. But yeah, the FIFA World Cup stands out for me. Bright gold. Yeah, I think that's quite cool. Anyway.
4: Mornings with Tony Johnson.
5: Jaden Lennox, first things first, would you rate that the best naught not out of your career?
6: Yeah, I suppose it's the most meaningful naught, that's for sure. It was just a game of survival for me and hanging there for Mitchie, so yeah, pleased to get the boys across the line.
5: He's a laid-back sort of a fellow, so when you went out, was there a plan?
6: I kept asking him what the plan was, and he kind of just said, you just stay down there and I'll do the rest, more or less.
4: Mornings with Tony Johnson. Catch TJ from 9, Monday through Wednesday, on Sport Nation. 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
5: 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A thrilling one-wicket win in the fourth ODI sealed a 3-1 series victory over the West Indies. Now, it's time for the fifth and final match in Barbados. And for some added pressure, with the Black Caps sitting second in the ODI rankings, they'll be looking to chase down India for the top spot. The Black Caps against the West Indies, fifth ODI. First ball, 6:30 tomorrow morning, live on Sport Nation Extra. 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
6: What about the TVNZ? Oh, sorry, Lash, we'll talk about it later. The TVNZ. Last news.
7: Yeah, we can talk about that if you like.
8: That was a disgrace, wasn't it?
6: Disgrace. That? Yep. Anyway.
8: We will talk about that when we talk about Ryan Fox coming up. But we've got to do a Magnificent Seven first, where that's you two today. You two are giving me and Finn a list of seven people or teams or things, whatever it may be, that have accomplished a certain thing in their sport.
6: Mm.
8: And we've got to name who that seven are or is.
6: And I will start off, Lash and Finn Balls. It's very gettable. This is very, very gettable. Okay. I actually thought you'll get the last time we had a throw the dice, but this is very, very gettable.
7: I actually think you should get this.
8: Oh, shut up.
7: And if you don't, big questions need to be asked. Massive questions need to be asked.
6: Front of mind as well with current sporting endeavours.
8: Right, yeah.
6: Okay. So the four major golfing championships, Finn. So that's the Masters, mate. That's the US Open.
9: Oh, I could come in there
6: that's
9: and smack
6: the PGA
9: you.
6: Championship.
9: I actually could.
6: And the US Open. Okay, you've got those four events, boys.
7: Yep. Just do it, Finn, on behalf of all of us.
6: We need the top seven money earners from those four championships only, combined.
9: Money
6: so overall,
9: earners.
7: So not... sponsor
6: or any sponsor
7: money or anything like that, just pure prize money from major championships.
6: Okay. So not live stuff, no FedEx Cup bonuses, you know, all that stuff. It's just your top seven earners from those four majors.
8: Okay. Well, you could lock in
9: Tiger.
8: Yep.
9: Yes.
6: Are you sure?
9: No, I'm not. Of course I am.
8: Lock it in, please.
6: Tiger Woods?
9: Yeah.
6: Tiger Woods is number one, so well done, boys. That was a free hit.
8: That's, you can lock in Rory McIlroy.
6: I'm finished. We want to educate the listeners there, Lash. Okay. He's earned between $22 and $23 million.
9: Just from majors.
7: Who is?
6: Where do you want to go to next? Well,

0: It's difficult because the prize money's changed.
1: Yeah, exactly. We'll lock in.
2: Think. Or I suggest just think.
1: Yep. I know.
3: You get three lives.
2: Yeah, turn your text machine off as well, boys.
0: Oh, yeah. Yep. Good idea.
1: We'll lock in. I'm thinking Scotty Scheffler.
0: You'd think so.
1: A couple of green jackets.
0: But how many? Yeah.
1: Okay. PGA and an Open Championship. Yeah, you start to think, obviously, your Mickelsons, your Spieths. Who else are we thinking here?
0: Should we just lock in Scotty?
1: Yeah, I think we'll lock in Scotty Scheffler.
2: All I suggest is that these tournaments have been around for a very, very long time.
0: Yeah, I know that.
1: Yeah,
0: but how good's the prize money been at these majors?
2: So who are you locking in for number?
0: Scotty
2: your third guess?
0: Scheffler.
1: Scotty Scheffler.
2: Otherwise known as the Chef?
1: Yeah.
0: The Chef.
2: The Chef is in there, 15 plus million. He is.
0: What number?
2: Four.
0: So we still need three.
1: One, two, and four we've got.
2: Yep.
1: Okay. We'll lock in Phil the Thrill.
0: Mm-hmm.
2: Mm. Are you sure?
0: Yep.
2: He's in hot water at the minute.
1: He is.
0: He actually is.
2: He's at number three. You guys are on fire. 17 to 18
0: so we need
2: million.
0: Five, six, and seven.
2: Well done.
3: And the next three shouldn't be any harder than the first four.
1: Don't give us that.
0: There's going to be one in there that we might.
3: Is there?
1: I'm going to lock in Brooks Koepka.
2: Are you sure?
0: We've got three lives as well. So
1: I'm sure.
0: I reckon we just keep the ball rolling.
2: You're locking
0: Brooks Koepka.
2: Brooks is in there. 12 million.
1: Where's he?
2: Sixth.
0: So we need seven and five. And
1: seven
0: we got
1: and five.
0: Three chances to do it.
1: Yep.
3: I mean, we did tell you it's gettable and it should be.
1: Shut up.
3: Should be ticked off.
0: It's good. Lashes is carrying me once again. This is great stuff.
2: Oh, you got Tiger Woods, mate.
0: Yeah. As I should have.
1: Okay. So if he's there, Brooks is there, we will lock in. We will lock in Jordan Spieth.
3: You're such a grub.
2: Spieth-y boy.
1: Yeah.
2: Been nowhere. Hasn't even been to the races.
3: Yeah, when did he last win a major?
1: Doesn't matter.
2: You want to lock in Jordan Spieth?
1: Well, I'm just... Hold on. Yeah.
2: He has not even been at the races of recent times.
1: Doesn't matter.
2: All right.
1: At all.
0: It's all time.
1: Who's been to the races there in recent times? Scotty and Rory.
0: Tiger's been racing.
1: Yeah, we will lock in Jordan Spieth.
2: Jordan Spieth is there.
0: Is he
2: number
0: seven?
2: Five on the list.
0: So he needs seven.
3: It all comes down to this.
2: This is too easy.
1: Top seven major earners in history. Okay, Finballs, let's have what we think. Okay, let's have what we think here. I don't want to lose a lifeline. I want to do it arrogantly. I want to do it eased down. Let's.
3: I can't actually remember who the last one is.
1: So, if Brooks Koepka's won five majors, Finn.
0: Mm-hmm.
1: And
0: Jordan Spieth has won.
3: I can't believe this guy doesn't just come straight.
1: Shut up, guy.
0: Must be a modern day player.
1: Phil, Tiger.
2: You've got those ones already in there, Lash.
1: Yeah, I know. Well, you start to think, he's too much of a cat. Dustin Johnson is what I'm thinking. Although he has one of US and a and a green jacket. Yeah. Rambo? Yeah, Ram. Johnny Ram would be a decent shout. US Open, green jacket.
3: Do you like doing this on your own?
0: Yeah, fair. So this isn't my wheelhouse, guys. I only started watching golf a couple of years ago. No, that's all right. I like the niggle.
3: Yeah, that's what it's all about, isn't it? Us against you.
0: I don't want to make myself look stupid on live radio.
2: So far you have Tiger Woods, Rory McIlroy.
1: I know who we've
2: Phil
1: got.
2: Phil Mickelson, Scotty Scheffler.
3: Don't say the name.
2: Jordan Spieth. And Brooksy boy Koepka. Just for radio, just to keep it talking.
1: Okay, that's
2: can't
1: good.
2: Have silence.
1: That's good. Okay, let's lock in. Oh, let's lock in Dustin Johnson.
2: AKA DJ.
1: AKA DJ.
2: Is not on the list.

0: Okay, that's all right. That's all right.
1: Strike one.
0: Yeah, where are that? Okay, okay. Dustin Johnson. Johnny Rowe, has he been around long enough? In the top 10. Speedy boy, speedy boy. Bubba. Bubba.
1: Oh, Bubba's one too.
2: Here we go.
1: Hey, here we go.
0: They're just trying to put us off then.
3: No, just you. I'm just kind of sitting here now.
0: No.
1: So if you're just joining in, for the listeners out there, it's the top seven earners from prize money in the four major golf championships. So the Masters, the PGA Championship, the US Open, and the Open, excluding endorsements, live money, FedEx Cup bonuses, and regular PGA Tour events.
0: Tell you one just out of left field here, a couple of recent wins, very consistent, so would have built up a lot of prize money. And then got a couple of breakthrough wins. Maybe the X-Man Xander. Maybe the X-Man.
1: Foxy get on quite well.
2: They do actually now, yeah. They looked very...
1: Hopefully they appear together more frequently.
2: Together.
1: Mm.
2: We're going to need an answer.
0: Okay, let's lock in. Let's lock in. Yeah. Let's lock in John Rahm.
1: Rambo?
0: Yeah.
1: No, Rambo's not on the list.
2: Hey!
1: Swing, batter, swing.
0: Radio.
2: So fun being on this side. For years, you tormented us on that side.
1: They would get this.
2: Yeah, same. They still could.
1: We have Tiger Woods, Rory McIlroy, Phil Mickelson, Scottie Scheffler, Jordan Spieth, and Brooks Koepka.
0: So who's it going to be? What era?
2: The good news.

0: anyone else.
1: So you've struck out twice with Rambo, and who was the other guy they struck out with? Rambo.
2: Yeah,
1: and
2: did you say
3: Dustin?
1: Dustin DJ. Yeah. Yeah, I love DJ.
0: Okay, I'm going to lock in Xander Schauffele.
1: I would like you to talk to your partner, please, because you haven't even communicated with him.
0: Fimble, you happy with it?
3: Yeah, happy with it.
0: Okay.
1: You got Bubba out there.
0: Yeah.
1: JT.
0: Justin Thomas, yeah, I know, but his major record, one of my favourite golfers.
1: Jack Nicklaus. Jack Nicklaus won 18 championships.
0: Yeah.
3: Before the good prize money, though.
4: Sir Nick.
0: Yeah, but I'm just thinking if
1: Greg Norman.
0: Brooks is there. Yeah, with his five. Faldo and that. He can't be there.
1: Okay, so who do you want to lock in?
0: Xander Schauffele, please.
1: Xander Schauffele?
0: Yeah.
1: Xander Schauffele is not... seventh on the list.
4: You were 6-0. And then you go 3 straight.
1: You were so like, you skipped clear, didn't you? You jumped the gates perfectly.
3: Yeah. So who was it then?
1: He is from Fiji.
0: Oh, I just didn't think it'd be Vijay.
1: Vijay Singh.
0: He was
1: number
0: well
1: 7.
0: And truly in my mind, but I just thought, nah, no chance.
1: I want to put Vijay in there.
0: Yeah.
3: No way.
0: Far out.
1: Good effort, boys. You guys are good footballers.
3: Good effort from Lash.
1: No, you got Tiger Woods. You did well there. I honestly thought you'd get it. I genuinely did.
0: Yeah, Vijay didn't. I was just thinking later, guys, now that Brooks was in there.
4: One of those ones we were tossing up. Do we do it? Because we knew you'd get 5 pretty easily.
3: Mm.
4: And it was probably down to the last 2. Good job from you, though, Lash.
1: Tough one. Jay Rose is a good guess. Yeah, Justin Rose.
4: Yeah, I thought Justin Rose might have been there too when Millsy threw it out to me. Yeah.
0: Just won the one.
4: I got 5 as well.
1: Oh, there's a few guesses here 6, with Vijay. Good work, team. On the text machine. Yeah, Adam Scott.
4: Yeah, Adam Scott. He was a name that I tossed up as well. Yeah. Good stuff.
1: Yeah.
4: 24-8. Well done, Millsy. No one's yet to get a Magnificent 7.
0: No, they're not.
4: Mm.
0: It won't be you, bloke, so we have to wait a fortnight.
4: We'll do a pyramid again tomorrow.
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4: 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We couldn't be happier for you.
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8: 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Speaking of TVNZ, I know there are a few thoughts around the news last night and Ryan Fox's win. Someone says, I just heard you mention One News last night. Utter disgrace. I actually timed it while watching it, waiting for them to go to Fox. Opening headline, FIFA World Cup, 16 minutes, and Ryan Fox got a mere 30 seconds. Your previous employer, Little Master. They, in fairness, then did Ryan Fox for longer in the sports bulletin. But yep, they are my former employer. I know a lot of very good people there. I know the guy who I'm led to believe probably decided what order the bulletin went in. What I will say is that, and I don't know this for certain, but my gut tells me it could possibly have been a directive from higher up. And as

0: crow about the fact that they had the rights. I completely and utterly disagree with it. I think the Gulf absolutely should have led the bulletin. I think it was a monumental day in New Zealand sporting history. And having been in that newsroom, there have been times where, I guess, whether a sports story should lead the news and where it should be in the bulletin has been debated, and no doubt that probably would have happened at some stage yesterday, but like most people who probably listen to this station, I was certainly a bit surprised by the decision.
1: Dead set disgrace, and I don't even know who the leadership are in there, but read the room. So what FIFA have got? It takes balls. It's New Zealand. It's an out-and-out disgrace of a decision. I'm sorry. I don't care who it is. Doesn't matter to me. Disgrace. Ryan Fox, one of the most monumental sporting occasions in New Zealand sporting history, against the World Cup. It was an awful game anyway, Spain and Argentina. Ryan Fox won the Open Championship.
0: I know.
1: It's a disgrace.
0: As I said, I would have... Who was the person
1: in that newsroom you're just talking about saying, oh, we'll lead with this? Who hasn't challenged them? And whoever did challenge them didn't do a good job. I'm sorry. There's common sense. If the common sense party was in that newsroom, common sense would come to the fore and go, Ryan Fox has just won the Open Championship at Royal Birkdale, the 154th Open Championship. That leads the news. Because every kid in the country, or pretty much every person in the country, was thinking about Ryan Fox all day, not the FIFA World Cup final. Absolute disgrace.
0: I don't disagree with you, Millsy. I don't disagree with you. I just wanted to put some spotlight on how it kind of happens. But, yep, no, it was a surprise, to say the least. Quarter to five here on Millsy and Guy. These days, we're going to, instead of talking to someone from breakfast, we can tell you what's coming up on their show, and we want to highlight something that they have had on their show. And so today, we are going to hear a little bit more, not actually from breakfast, but from the morning show this morning, where TJ and Chappie caught up with our newest major golf champion in Ryan Fox.
2: Millsy and Guy.
3: A little bit. I tried to have a little sleep on the plane from London to Miami. And
4: with a claret jug in your overhead, by the way.
3: Every time. Well, two actually, because I've got the replica as well and the real one. Yeah, that's pretty cool. It was some special cargo there. But yeah, like every time I put my head down, it was just spinning. Like, you know, what has happened? What does this mean? And I actually don't have a clue what it means for the most part. I get an idea of what's going to happen in a golf sense. You know, I've got a schedule going forward. I'm going to be in marquee groups going forward. But in terms of, you know, all the other stuff that comes with it, I don't think I have any idea, and it's going to be a bit of a process trying to figure that out. And I think that my head was just spinning. I'm not one on the golf course really to show emotion. I could feel, you know, the crowd really get behind me those last few holes on Sunday, and I was trying to like block it out as much as possible, like almost not acknowledge people, because it would become overwhelming. And then when that final putt went in, there was a massive roar, and I was everything kind of came out. I haven't shed a tear over it, strangely. I've never felt that about golf tournaments. It's more elation rather than tears of joy. That's just how I've always felt when I've won a tournament. But yeah, it was it's still trying to process what has happened, and I don't think I'll be able to process it for a while, to be honest.
0: Millsy and Guy. I'll shed the tears for you, Ryan, like I did yesterday. But that to me shows, again, just what we keep saying, like the down-to-earth nature of the guy.
1: Yeah.
0: So it was a great interview.
1: He's cool. I like him.
0: Yeah.
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0: You're onto it, Lashes. We are also trying to catch up with Foxy's caddy, Dean, who I messaged this morning, or messaged last night, actually, and he got back to me and said, very keen to jump on, maybe when I've sobered up, though. I think they've had a fair old go at it. And judging by listening to both that interview and a couple of other interviews that Foxy has done in the past few hours or so, they went through a fair number of bottles of red wine that got put into the claret jug last night.
1: Love it. Celebrate your wins.
0: Very, very highly.
1: Celebrate them.
0: Not a disgrace, Kyle. You go on about how you're the business

0: Man, as you always say, one paid big money for World Cup rights. Of course, they'll continue with that.
1: Yeah, of course they will.
2: Well, yeah, and that's all well and good, but it's not as though anyone's subscribing to the World Cup post-final, are they? And they're drumming up subscriptions or more money.
1: Yeah, that's what I don't get.
2: Makes no difference to them.
0: Also, if they like, what has happened sometimes when I was in the newsroom anyway, and stories like this, and there were maybe two stories that they were debating about what should come first or what order they should do it in. And if they have one that is going to take up a much longer time in the bulletin, but they thought that the other one should maybe get priority as a lead or a story higher up in the bulletin, you'd say in your intro, we'll get to the World Cup shortly and the full coverage of that. But first of all, we want to celebrate Ryan Fox's win or something along those lines. Mm.

0: liking it a little bit. Remember Finball's Michael Jordan? Remember he signed his Nike deal, and I think it was at a time he could only wear white shoes.
1: Yeah.
0: And then he put colours
1: in the
0: shoes.
1: Black and red ones. And
0: they were like, oh, you're going to get a fine $5,000 every game. And I was just, so what? Don't worry about it.
2: Afternoons with Steffi.
3: I see one news last night opening was the Football World Cup. 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But the Football World Cup was 16 minutes. And then 1 minute mention of Ryan Fox, and there'll be more on him in sports news in half an hour's time, ad break. Is the pre-game and the halftime show of Football World Cup more impressive than Ryan Fox?
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14: We're going to get out of the boxes, and you've been thinking about nothing else for the last 24 hours.
15: Everywhere I look, there's a golf ball.
14: That's the name of a great song.
15: I'm looking at your head right now, and it's a golf ball.
14: Yeah,
15: Robbie's head's a golf ball. Yeah. I just can't get golf out of my

0: a brain.
1: Yeah.
0: And, well, can anyone right now? Mm. It's a talk. Well, it's because you can't hit the golf ball. Everyone hit it
2: coming deep, no. Sick.
0: No.
2: Coming
0: look,
2: real deep.
0: That was the most remarkable day in my life. Just when you sit on it and you reflect, like the morning's very hard because we basically won it around 5:40 and we had to get on here and try and talk our way through it. And then post that, just walking past the golf clubs and every time, you know, usually you walk past them and you forget about them, but pick them up and just have a little swing and try and reenact the Ryan Fox moment, the Ryan Fox swing, which is outrageous, some of the things he's been able to do with that club. But

0: punch well above our weight. Mm. And the clips on social media just continue to flow. My algorithm's absolutely ruined. Thank goodness it's gone from what it previously was to now golf. And it's been in
1: a... You don't have to hide your search.
0: So thank you, Foxy, for saving my phone and my algorithms. But I don't know, like you see the clip of Foxy and Lydia Ko having a wee moment yesterday. That was amazing.
1: Nice. Touching, wasn't it?
0: It was touching. You see Michael Campbell and Stephen Alker jumping on the socials and talking about it a bit more. Your Marcus Wheelhouse, like everything about it was phenomenal. And I just, what he was able to do and the nerves of steel in that final hole to hit a driver like that. To hit an 8-iron, 161 metres, wind's helping a little bit, perfect shot for him, and a nice 15-foot putt to win the Open. You know, that's what dreams are made of, Sumo.
1: Mm.
0: Absolutely made of. And then it's got me thinking, like, we've done so much in this small nation of ours, and I hate to, but I think it's worthy of it. New Zealand's greatest sporting moment. We've touched on it in the show a couple of times. We've done so many things in America's Cups. You've got World Cups. You've got Lydia Ko, Sir Bob Charles. Like, there's so many things. But for you, where would this rank right now? Where would that moment rank?
1: Do you know, it's amazing to think, and I was thinking about this on the way to work this morning, because, you know, we've been alive to see all the majors won by New Zealand golfers, bar Sir Bob Charles, who we're going to have the pleasure to talk to this morning.
0: Yep.
1: So, you know, we've been able to witness that greatness. I mean, just on the show, I mean, we were here 2 years ago is when Lydia Ko won the Open.
0: Yeah.
1: Yeah, live on air, which was quite amazing in itself. And now to see Ryan Fox do that, I do think that, I mean, I've been blessed and privileged, obviously, in my line of work to have seen some incredible things and witnessed some incredible sporting moments, both as a fan and as a broadcaster. And you look, watching that yesterday here with Robbie, I mean, it was an incredible final hole. And, I mean, it doesn't matter how big a Fox fan you are, and how much you believe he could win a major, when you are staring down a one-shot deficit into one of the toughest final holes in golf, are you really thinking? You're hoping, your fingers are crossed, you're dreaming for the bloke, and you're all in on it, but you know that is a spectacular way to win a major.
0: Yes.
1: A spectacular way to win a major. It's as good a way to win a major as anyone's ever done. Mm. You're one shot back, you're on one of the toughest holes on the course. What was it, stroke hole two?
0: Two, yep.
1: It had been cruel to everyone. What, it had given up 40 birdies or something in the entire tournament?
0: Yeah, not many birdies, a lot of bogeys. Cam Young actually bogeyed that on the 18th.
1: Right.
0: Yeah.
1: And so I think when you put it all together and the context of the moment, and I go back and I think of Grant Elliott hitting a six at Eden Park. I go back to Beaver's kick through the goal. But, you know, in a sense, I mean, there was still plenty of game time left in that World Cup final, as you well know, after that. And I kind of look at this and it's got to rate right up there. And I wonder sometimes, I mean, I know that there are a huge swathe of people out there who will think about that moment for many, many years to come. the irony is that it happens on the morning of the world's biggest sporting event final. But look, just take nothing away. And I even saw photos of the guy this morning. I mean, here he is boarding a plane with the claret jug and a carry case at 6:30 in the morning. What a champion. Just off you go.
0: Chucking over the overhead locker.
1: The thing that makes that moment resonate for me is just, you know, everyone talks about how quick Ryan Fox is at playing golf. You know, there are very few golfers in the world who would have left the green as quickly as Ryan Fox in that moment. I mean, you think about this guy's mindset, right? It's the biggest moment of his sporting life.
0: Yep.
1: He fist pumps once, he picks his ball up, he does so again, he removes his cap, he doffs it to the crowd, he does the obligatory hugs with Burns, the two caddies, and he's gone.
0: Yeah, he's out of there.
1: There is no mayo, absolutely zero mayo on it, and he has gone to sign his card. And that just, to me, that just summed him up so well. Morning.

0: Sammy.
1: Morning, Sammy.
2: Morning, crew. I got a text about 14 minutes ago from a bloke called Ryan Fox.
0: Oh, what did he have to say for himself?
2: Well, the text I said to him was that, you know, we're so proud of him, and, you know, when he's ready, we're ready for him.
0: Yes.
2: The chap.
0: Yeah.
2: And he said that in the next couple of days, he'll definitely have some time. He'll be in touch. He's just about in Florida. And,
0: beautiful.
2: I said, enjoy sharing that jug with the little ones, mate.
0: Oh, so amazing.
1: Back to reality, Foxy.
2: Ryan Fox would have received 4.5 billion text messages.
0: Yeah.
2: Of tags on every platform possible. His phone should almost be put into the bottom of Hiroshima. It's going to be that nuclear, right?
0: Jesus.
2: Seriously. That thing would be blowing up.
0: Amen. I'm totally sure you can bring that up.
2: My point is, takes the time to drop in a text. He didn't need to do that.
0: Do you know what? That is lovely. And I was just talking about the guy's humility, which is obvious and there for all to see. And that is just so typical of Ryan Fox to get back to people and to understand.
1: He's always been like that. So, you ask the question, how much of his life will change? Nothing will change for Foxy. Ever change.
0: No.
1: Yeah, like, he'll always be about the people. He's been so accessible. Mm. And, this will change his life. Financially, commercially, but this will never change Ryan Fox. He will continue to be the Foxy we all know and we all love, and that is why he is an absolute legend. Greatest sporting moment, in my eyes. This trumps winning the World Cup for me in 2011. And I'll say that openly. Seriously, this is magical. I had 14 other players that I could rely on. And at times in that game, you wouldn't even have thought I was there because I was in my shell. Foxy wasn't in his shell.
0: Yeah.
1: He had to do it all himself, to birdie four of the last six holes and give yourself a chance to win a major with a final putt. Dreams are made of. And he approached it and he attacked it head on. And that's what you need to do in a big moment like that. Like, it would have been easy for him to hit an iron off the tee and
0: 100%.
1: Then go and par the hole and then go to a playoff with Cam Young.
0: Yeah.
1: But he knew, no, I want to hit this driver. Dean, the caddy, you shush up. I'm going to hit this driver. I'm going to aim over that left-hand bunker. I'm going to bring it back to the middle. I'm going to split that fairway. I'm going to give myself 160-odd. I'm going to hit a nice 8-iron with a little fade off the left.
0: 9-iron, 160.
1: Bang. Well, that's because he's G'd up and he knew he was coming. Perfect shot, and then gives himself a putt to win it. So me, hands down, the greatest moment. And Foxy, you are a legend. You know what? This is done, Sumo. There are so many young golfers in this country that will be sitting back thinking, I can do that. This has inspired so many, not only young golfers that are on the brink of nearly giving up because golf is so bloody hard. Financially, you've got to have big backers. Foxy nearly gave up when he was 30. Got his PGA card at 37. Won twice last year. Now he's a major winner at 39. The belief that young golfers and middle-aged golfers in this country will have now will be through the roof. And that's what I love. Inspiring the next generation.
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1: There's no way he's coming.
0: Nathan Cleary to the Warriors. If Nathan Cleary does come to the Warriors, though, in 2028, we'll remember this moment.
1: 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Clip that.
0: Yeah, we are clipping it.
1: Okay.
0: Can you get Cam George on the phone? 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
8: Marcus Wheelhouse joins us on the phone. Obviously, it was a little bit busy yesterday, for us at least.
9: Busy.
8: And I think, Wheelie, you may well have calmed down slightly because yesterday, I believe, your heart rate was around about 222 and there was some water coming out of your eyeballs. How are you feeling today?
10: Oh, yeah, dry.
8: Yeah.
10: A little bit dry, a little bit parched.
8: Yes.
10: Yeah. That the wine tasted quite metallic out of the claret jug,
8: but, no, but it
10: was it was worth it. Yeah, no, it was amazing, man.
8: I know that you spoke briefly yesterday about it, Wheelie, and we didn't get a chance to talk to you. But look, given 24 hours have elapsed since that putt went in, I mean, you're the guy's coach. You're great friends with him. You've always believed in what Ryan does. I mean, for you now, 24 hours later, Wheelie, where are you at emotionally?
10: Oh, I still can't believe it. I just spoke to him and he just jumped off the flight. And, you know, like it's, yeah, we both still can't believe it, to be honest. So, yeah, look, I think it'll take a couple of days to sink in. But, yeah, I'm just trying to enjoy it, really. You know, like it's just, it's an amazing thing to happen. And you just sit in a space of just going, well, hey, look, it's happened, and what do we do? It feels surreal, man. It really does.
8: Yeah.
10: As you can tell, I can't really put it into words.
8: No, it's fair.
9: Take us in behind the scenes on that back nine, really, like going through your emotions, your mind. You would have a conversation. He had to dig deep. I think that bunker shot to salvage a par on the par three, I think it was, and then, you know, had to hit a great shot to salvage bogey. Like, there was a lot going on, and then to finish the last six holes with four birdies and to win it with a birdie. Like, have you spoken about that with Foxy? What has been the conversation about that back nine?
10: Yeah, I mean, you know, I was actually quite calm for most of the day until about sort of 16. And it was, so, you know, there was an eerie sort of feeling. I don't know what. I mean, we had some really good conversations, the team, because the team stayed together, like Keno as manager and Dean as caddy and myself and Foxy stayed together for the week. And we had some really cool conversations about it all and just like going, you know, this is a possibility and what if, you know, and sort of like just dealt with like, well, what if it happens and what if it doesn't? And, you know, and just, so we sort of like, I was quite accepting of it all. But then when he held that putt on 16 for birdie, and I was like, holy shit, Jesus, this could, and then the hairs on my arm started to like, and I had goosebumps and stuff, and then it was just a roller coaster. And then I nearly got trapped in 17. I made a poor mental error and went down the right of 17 and got trapped. Oh. And then Keno, the manager, was texting me going, mate, get to 18, and we've got you and like in the spot, just, you know, where he's going to walk off. And then we got put to the wrong area and we had to get a press secret, like, and so I missed his 18th hole until his putt.
9: No.
10: Yeah, but I mean, we got there, but it was like, you know, like it was

0: Yeah, so I mean, it's madness, right? You know, the last couple of holes of a major, because everybody's trying to get their little position, and it was a really difficult place to look at the golf course. So.
1: Well, you're probably happy you missed the 18th, because I don't know what would have been going through your mind when you're seeing him pull out driver on the final hole. Traditionally, the second hardest hole, you'd think maybe iron, go to a playoff and do it the normal way, but not Foxy. So can you just give us an understanding of this guy's mentality, like his kahunas, to say to Dean that, nah, if I'm going to do this, I'm going to live with the consequences if it goes horribly wrong. But it didn't. So can you give us an understanding of his mentality and his thinking going into 18?
0: I think, you know, when we talked about it, you know, like, it's, if you look at the 62 on the Saturday, you know,

0: years to get into contention in a major and see what happens. And but you know, that in true Foxy style, it's just like, well, let's go, you know, let's go, boy. And that's that. And that's what makes Foxy, right? That's it's like when he hit that putt on the last green, you know, like he was ready. I mean, you know, most people would take, you know, make 4 or 5 times longer than he did. But, you know, he just decided, he said, the line, it's not going to get any easier. He did state that, you know, there wasn't a cell in his body that wasn't shaking. So, which, you know, I've been lucky enough to have that feeling in a normal regular game, but not for the Open. But, that's Foxy. That's what makes him, you know, that's what makes him. So, it's great. Just so gutsy, you know, just to do what he did, and had some really good shots coming down the stretch, which, you know, but he's been feeling really good with his golf swing for quite a while. And I think I talked to you guys, you know, about a month ago, maybe after the Open or something, after the US Open, we've hardly worked on his golf swing lately, and just been working really hard on his short game, and just, you know, trying to rest during golf tournaments. And he did that. He had like heaps of nana naps this week, during the week, and which is great, you know. So he's energized, and that's, I think, a massive part of why, you know, he did what he did, because he was mentally fresh and body physically fresh. It was a perfect storm.
1: Well, I had a text in here from one of our listeners wanting to ask about Ryan's putting. Lead in strokes gained during the tournament. I mean, have you done any specific work on the putting game, or is this just he's in one of those rich veins of form right now?
0: The answer is yes. We have constantly sort of been looking at that. If you go back to Quail Hollow 7 or 8 weeks ago, I guess it is now, he lost, like 4 or 5 shots to field, had a horror, you know, a couple of days, and really lost a lot of confidence. So we had to do some digging, and that's what we've been doing. And that's, you know, there's been a general sort of understanding of what he needs to do in his putting, and it's just a matter of doing it. And that's, you know, and then he's been having a little bit of problems with speed lately, and something clicked, you know, and that was just, you know, when he holds a couple of putts early, in the round, he's, you know, he gets his confidence going and he's fine. And you know, the first hole on the last day, he had about a 45 footer. I haven't looked at the stat of how long it was, but it was around that. And he rolled it up to about 2 foot. And I was like, wicked, because that's like telling me that, you know, he's in control of his emotions, and he's got some sort of feel and a speed, and he had a really good part there, and then he held a nice one on 2, and once you sort of start to see, you know, that those go in, it really builds, and you start to see the hole, and it gets bigger, you know. In 2005 I was lucky enough to be at Cambo in Pinehurst, and the same thing happened on the first green. He hit it to like 50 feet and at Pinehurst number 2, and rolled it up from, you know, a similar distance to a similar, you know, to 2 foot, and went on and won. And, you know, like, it's just a big part of, you know, what you can do with telling a person's emotion, if they've got the

0: as the coach of a major winner, how does Marcus Wheelhouse life change, or how does it look for you from here?
1: I don't really know, Sumo. I really don't. But it's gonna, I think it's gonna change. It's one of those ones where you sort of look at it. It's in the bank, as you can say, and then it's an amazing feeling to it's been a goal of mine since I started coaching, really. And especially, I've been lucky enough to be involved with some good players, and some pros and stuff, and that's been certainly on the radar. So for me, goal achieved, which is amazing, but I've got my regular clients, and I'm pretty happy to do that. But who knows, man? Who knows what's around the corner? That's got to sink in yet.
0: It's exciting, whatever it is.
2: Yeah, you should be proud, really. You're a big part of what he's been able to do, and you've stuck by his side for a very, very long time. It's a remarkable story. I think there's more and more people understanding the journey of Ryan Fox and yourself and the partnership that you've been able to forge. What's next for Foxy? Obviously, he's shot home. He's going to be back into dad duties. So talk to us about the next couple of weeks, couple of months for Foxy.
1: Yeah, he's pulled out of the next 3 weeks. We're going to start again in Memphis. And,
0: it's going to be a real disappointment for the tournament organisers, I'll tell you.
1: I know. One of the goals was to get inside the top, to get up the ranking points, so tick. So he's going to start again in Memphis. We haven't really decided what he's going to do just yet. So that's TBD, as they say, and young person's talk. Next thing, and I'll bring out the 6-7. I'll go from there. But yeah, it's definitely a rest and just try and get some sort of celebration stuff going on, and we'll see what happens. Watch the space.
0: Willie, before we let you go, can I ask one last question? Of the conversations you had with Foxy yesterday, what's the one thing he said to you, if you can share it with us, that will resonate with you forever?
1: I think, when we had breakfast, all of us together before the round, and he sort of said, I've achieved more than I thought I was going to achieve already. There it is.
0: Yeah, I can hear the emotion, Wheelie. Congratulations to you, buddy. Thanks so much for picking up the phone for us, and safe travels home. It's been a big week for the Robinson Wheelhouse clan, so we wish you all the best, mate. And we know that from here it's just going to be every goal's is kicked for you, mate. So keep it on.
1: Awesome. Thanks, guys.
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2: The Black Caps have clinched the series, but there's still one more chapter to come. A thrilling one-wicket win in the fourth ODI sealed a 3-1 series victory over the West Indies. Now, it's time for the fifth and final match in Barbados. And for some added pressure, with the Black Caps sitting second in the ODI rankings, they'll be looking to chase down India for the top spot. The Black Caps against the West Indies, fifth ODI. First ball 6:30 tomorrow morning, live on Sport Nation Extra. 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
3: Time to talk World Cup football and I guess get a wrap on the tournament, the final, everything that went on and everything that eventuated. Tom Lutz is the Guardian's US sports editor. Back in the UK, I believe, Tom. Congratulations on a big shift. But what do you make of what we have witnessed over the last 6 weeks or so?
4: I mean, it's been the longest World Cup of all time. Mm. It certainly felt like that at times. As it stretched on, the final yesterday was not a classic by any means. No. But there was a lot of good football during the tournament. I think FIFA just about got away with expanding its 48 teams. There were not even like the smaller nations, your Curaçaos and Cape Verdes acquitted themselves well. And I wouldn't be surprised if we got up to 64 teams for the next tournament.
3: Oh my gosh. How long will that go for, Tony?
5: Yeah. We'll 64 teams.
3: We'll be watching that till we're 100.
4: Yeah, I mean, it'll start and then it'll just go on for the next 4 years and then the next World Cup will start.
5: Tom, outside of the expansion, do you think that this tournament reached the heights? Did it capture new audiences? And you know, the American market is always an interesting one. Sports are trying to break in and it's got the big ones, the basketballs, the NFLs, etc. But do you feel like it did capture a lot of the Americans' attentions?
4: Yeah, it definitely did. It really felt like people, particularly towards the end of the tournament, were talking about it in bars and on the streets, and it kind of got through to, you know, like nightly news and chat shows. People really were talking about it. Like the test is whether in 2 months when the NFL season comes back on and the NBA is coming and, you know, the MLB playoffs are starting, whether that's still the case. I mean, you know, soccer or football does have a following in the US now. It is part of the mainstream sport culture. It's not going to challenge the NFL, which is just, you know, a giant, or the NBA anytime soon. But I do not think that this World Cup hurt football in any way in the US, and it did certainly get new fans. I think there's maybe disappointment at that one showpiece final, which is the one people really tuned in for, wasn't great. And also, you know, the biggest broadcast for the US team was against

0: and there have been moments. In terms of those media moments, those moments of controversy, will any linger long, or will FIFA sweep this under the rug? We all move on, we get back into our various club leagues around the world, and all's forgiven, all's forgotten.
1: There was a point where I thought this might cause Infantino problems when the red card was suspended, and a lot of people were angry about that. There were big soccer associations in Europe worried about that. But the thing about Infantino is he's incredibly good at making money for FIFA. Like, whatever you think about the off-field stuff, like this, I think they were saying made $15 billion this World Cup, which all then trickles down to the other member associations. And I think at the end of the day, as long as he's making money for them, they're going to keep him in power. And he's almost like a magnet for all the criticism. He takes all that criticism, and then, you know, the other people in FIFA can do whatever they want to do with all that money. It's very similar to Roger Goodell, and the commissioner of the NFL, who gets a lot of heat from the media, but is incredibly good at making money for the NFL. And that, at the end of the day, that's what most of these officials and FAs really care about. So I think Gianni will be just fine.
2: Gianni ain't going anywhere. Yeah,
0: we don't bite the hand that feeds, do we, as a general rule?
3: Yeah. What about the final, Tom? Like, stats are pretty one-sided, and obviously Spain won it 1-0. But for you, talk to us about the final. Was it fitting of the occasion, or was it a big old banana letdown?
1: Yeah, it was a terrible game. I mean, the best game of the tournament arguably was the third place playoff, you know, where England and France didn't bother defending, didn't really care. And England were 4-0 up at half time, nearly blew that lead, which would have been incredibly entertaining, ended up holding on to win 6-4. But yeah, last night was a terrible game. It was kind of compelling in that, Argentina could have stolen it, in extra time. Spain completely controlled the game, but they didn't score. I thought the most entertaining part of it really was afterwards when there was the fight. I mean, it was not a great advert for Argentina. Argentina have grown into this villain role during the World Cup.
0: Yes.
1: And they seem to embrace it right at the end. They perhaps showed people what they were made of at the end. And I think pretty much every neutral was supporting Spain by the end.
0: Tom, I suppose I need to ask about Thomas Tuchel and the England side. It was just a shame, really, for England, wasn't it, that in that moment that they had, they almost became the most passive England team possible. Thomas Tuchel came in for some serious criticism after that match. Does he survive this? Does the FA look at his role? Is there soul-searching, navel-gazing, pearl-clutching still to go?
1: I think he will survive. I think that he did lead England to their best ever finish since 1966. And if you look at England since 2018, I believe only France have won more World Cup games than them. And in the European Championships, I think it's only France and Spain who've won more games. Mm. So, this is English football, right? There's always going to be criticism. But actually, just statistically, it's the most successful period of the English men's football team has ever enjoyed. Tuchel definitely made mistakes. There's no doubt about that. As you say, he was incredibly passive. And you saw against France, I know it was kind of a meaningless game and France didn't seem to be entirely trying at times. Mm. But England, if they attack, they are a very good team.
0: Yes.
1: I suspect Tuchel will hang on. And really, we'll see what happens at the European Championships. I think that's the test. And if they... Not so much if they don't win that game, but if they don't approach the tournament in the right way and, again, sit off

0: teams maybe when they got lead, I think he's in trouble then. And then you've also got these beginnings where it looks like some of the players, in particular Jude Bellingham, don't particularly enjoy his company. And that could be another issue.
1: Alarm gone off? Check on Scotty and Izzy from 6am. We'll catch you up on everything you've missed overnight and hopefully give you a laugh before work too.
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5: 4 major winners New Zealand has produced. Sir Bob Charles was the first. Michael Campbell in 2005 with the US Open. Lydia Ko has won 3 majors. And now

0: Championship. What a morning it was yesterday, and an emotional time for all of those who know Ryan, and certainly for the New Zealand golfing fraternity as well. An incredible achievement from a golfer who has been there for some time now, plugging away and trying to find a way to win a major. Sir Bob Charles is on the line with our gratitude. Good morning to you, Sir Bob.
1: Good morning.
0: Now, I did see you on One News last night, and I guess with 24 hours to digest what we witnessed yesterday, what do you make of Ryan's achievements and in the context of you yourself being the first New Zealander to ever achieve such a feat?
1: It's fantastic to see a fellow New Zealander win a major championship like the Open. It's been, well, as far as the Open goes, it's been 63 years or so. But congratulate Ryan. I watched the 15-minute review, saw most of the holes that he played, the putts that he made, and the and I was most impressed with the way he played. His style of play is, I think, a lot of modern players. Day players can learn a lot from the way that he plays, which is with speed. He doesn't mess around. He makes decisions quickly, hits the ball quickly, walks quickly between shots, and too many of these young people are lining up putts with their fingers and feet, and they're a joke actually watching the antics which some of these young guys go through. And he's refreshing. It's refreshing to see somebody like Ryan playing the game as it was meant to be played and getting on with it. And I just hope that this is, he's the forerunner and setting a new style of the game. This is a game that we used to play 50, 60 years ago. And it's time the modern antics which these young guys get to, they can learn a lot from the way Ryan plays. And I wish him well in the future. I'm going to put my money on him winning the Open next year at St. Andrews. I think he's got the game to win repeat. Next year at St. Andrews, the golf course should suit his game. He's long off the tee, putts extremely well, and I'm so happy for him.
0: Sir Bob, if I were to ask you this question in terms of your Open Championship and becoming Champion Golfer of the Year as you did, what does it take to win an Open in terms of mental toughness required, alloyed with the various skill sets that you obviously need technically to win a match? Do you recall the mental side of your game in those days and what you were trying to achieve?
1: Well, it's like the old story. You get your backside into gear and your mind in neutral. You just get out there and you give it a whack and chase after it and whack it again, and hope it goes in the hole. I didn't dwell on the things that they dwell on today. That's another thing that slows things up. You know, the young players have mental coaches, for goodness sakes. If I couldn't figure it out myself, I didn't need anybody else to figure it out for me.

0: What will Foxy be enduring now he's become champion golfer of the year?
1: Well, for a start, I won at the age of 27 and he's 39. Mm. It opened a lot of doors for me. It pretty much made my career. Ryan is now made for life. I mean, he can retire from golf and live comfortably forever after. That I'm sure he loves the game enough to continue playing. And I think he should concentrate on the majors like Jack Nicklaus did. And what I'd love to see him do is to come back here to New Zealand and concentrate on winning a New Zealand Open. I can't believe that he's won an Open Championship before he's won our New Zealand Open. Mm. So I think that should be probably one of his priorities going forward, is to compete in our New Zealand Open. And, of course, the public here, you know, what this win is big for New Zealand golf. And I think young children with any kind of aspirations and goal setting and all that sort of thing, which I never did. Mm. I was just, you know, playing a game I loved. But I think that he's now flying the flag and setting an example for young kids to, you know, the opportunity is there. If they work hard and have any kind of talent, they can do it too.
2: Sir Bob, when you look back on your victory and you think about the players around you and the players you beat on that occasion, Phil Rogers in the playoff, but Jack Nicklaus there finishing a shot further back, Arnold Palmer was, of course, in that tournament, some of the greatest names to have ever played the game. When you were on course at Royal Lytham, were you thinking about those around you? Were you thinking about those names, or was it all about what you were trying to do?
1: Oh, yeah, it was all about what I was trying to do, yeah. Mm. No, I'd played with all of them before. I'd played a number of occasions with Phil Rogers, whom we played the final 36 holes with, and Jack, Arnold, and Gary, the big three of the time. They were all playing along with Peter Thompson, Kel Nagel. They were probably, you might say, my main opposition. And I'd already won Houston Open a few months before, and they'd all been playing in that. And I was aware that my game compared pretty good with them, and if I had a good week, I could head them off. And obviously, as you saw with Ryan, he was making a lot of those 10-foot putts, those ones that you feel you should make, and I had a great week on the greens, and as did Ryan last week.
2: Yeah.
0: So Bob, we know that you get a replica of the claret jug. Did you have a moment yesterday to look at the replica and reminisce on your time, and do you ever get it out and reflect?
1: You do not get a replica.
2: Oh,
1: you've got to buy one.
2: You have to buy one.
0: You got to buy one.
2: Do you?
1: Yeah. And
2: what?
1: It cost me more than my what I won for winning the Open.
2: Serious? Oh, that has destroyed me, Sir Bob.
1: I think that Ryan will be able to get one made for less than $1 million. he won a few there, didn't he, last week?
2: He did, yes.
1: Yeah, my £500. It paid for the caddy and the hotel and the airfare across the Atlantic. I had it made, well, The it's made by Garrards of the silversmiths in London, and they will not make a replica, an identical replica. What I've got is 90% size-wise. It's got all the details on it, all the names on it, up until when I won. Mm. And in fact, the first one I got was a 50% replica. I had to buy that too. So,
2: what an incredible story. Now, Sir Bob, can I ask a personal question? How is life for you today? How

0: How are you keeping mind and body busy?
1: I keep myself busy. You know, I'm like a dog chasing its tail, running around in circles. But fortunately, life has been good to me, and my health has been great, and I still get out and hit on a nice day, sunny day, when it's about 15 degrees, no wind, no rain. I hit a bucket of 50 balls, and the game is pretty good, but finding 4.5 hours to play a round of golf is, I can think of too many other things I'd rather be doing than. So I spend just 30 minutes on the range hitting 50 balls. It keeps me in good shape.
2: That's great.
3: So Bob, what was your last score on a golf course? If you could let us know, because I'm pretty sure it was pretty low in comparison.
1: I haven't played a round of golf since March, when my daughter and son were here. In fact, we played together at, where would it have been, Millbrook or here. And I don't intend playing for another, until there's a little more daylight left and the sun warms the place up.
2: Yeah.
1: But, I can keep the score in the 70s, put it that way. I have the odd occasional score in the 80s, but that's on a cold, windy, easterly, the beastly easterly here in Christchurch.
2: Mm.
1: That puts my score up, but if I get a nice day, I can keep it in the 70s.
0: You are a legend, Sir Bob. Thank you so much for your time this morning. We know you'll be in hot demand by various outlets around the country and the world, so we appreciate your thoughts on Ryan's achievements, but also a chance to reminisce with you as well. What a great privilege and pleasure this morning. Thank you, Sir Bob.
3: Thanks, Sir Bob.
1: Well, enjoyed the visit.
0: Cheers.
1: Thanks a lot.
0: Thanks so much. Sir Bob Charles joining us on the line. There you go, Israel. He's 90 years of age, Sir Bob, and he's still shooting in the 70s.
3: I know. I've heard
0: but
3: it.
0: But I can't even shoot my weight,
3: times.
0: Let alone my age.
3: I tell you the story. We're playing golf and we're playing a par 3 course, and he holed out the final hole on a 9. On hole 9, there was a par 3, and he holed out with a 5-iron. And I think he was mid-80s, I think. And I knew, because he's 90, obviously, but he still shoots in his 70s, and I'm just like, what?
0: Yeah. He's a healthy man. Loves an avocado, Sir Bob.
3: Is it?
0: Yeah, loves an avocado.
3: I thought it was deer velvet.
0: Well, he loves a bit of deer velvet too, but he loves an avocado, apparently. And this is an interview that I saw with him. He took an avocado with him wherever he went to eat, because he thought, well, I have to have my avocado.
3: That's mad. Do you eat avocado? I need to eat
0: one. Love it. Loving it.
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8: Look, this is really special. We were going to talk rugby, but no, we're going to talk golf now, because joining us now, this is quite unexpected and it's a big thrill for us. Ryan Fox is on the phone. Foxy, how are you, mate? This is just so good of you to join us. How are you feeling?
9: Good morning, boys. Yeah, I probably feel a little worse for wear, a little tired. Still not quite sure what happened 24 hours ago or so, but it's been a whirlwind 24 hours. I celebrated pretty well last night, and I've just got back home in Florida to see the family. So yeah, it's been pretty cool.
8: Well, that's wonderful that you're back with the family, because, I mean, we were treated to those lovely sights of you on the phone, firstly, to your wife, your little girls, and then, of course, to your mum and dad back home. This is a very, very special time in your life.
9: Yeah, I mean, it's life-changing in a lot of ways. It's always been a dream to win a major. Whether I thought it was a possibility, I'm not 100% sure of that, but it happened, so I guess it was. It's crazy. I can't really, I don't know if I have words to quite describe everything. The doors it opens going forward, both, for me and my golf, but also, to be able to plan things with the family, to have some certainty for 5 years, on any tour I want to play on, basically, to be in the majors for 5 years. As I said, I don't really have words for it. It has been just an amazing 24 hours, and I still quite haven't processed what happened yesterday afternoon yet. I mean, it was, to play with how I did down the stretch, to have a chance to win a major and actually get it done, I'm not sure I had that in me.
8: Well, I got home from Eden Park on Saturday night, turned on, there you were in the early stages and of a blistering third round. You played some incredible golf. Was it at some point during that round thought, this is actually in reach, or at that point of the tournament, are you still just focusing on what comes next?
9: I mean, the third round was just, I obviously wanted to shoot a low one. I'm not sure I thought I could get myself back in contention, but you could certainly

0: get yourself in a place where you could have a good week. You know, the scoring always looked tougher in the afternoons. You get out in the morning, shoot a good score, you know, maybe shoot a couple under on Sunday, and you know, get a little top 20 or top 15 in there, and that would have been a, you know, a really good week. And obviously I caught fire on Saturday on that front nine, and played really well. Basically didn't miss a shot. Maybe a couple of drives on that back nine were a little bit wayward, but not, certainly nothing to worry about. And you know, to all of a sudden, you know, have some open history there, or some major championship history with a 62 was pretty cool. And then all of a sudden, I'm in the last group on Sunday with a chance to win a major. You know, that kind of changed the outlook completely. And yeah, it was a pretty nervy Saturday night. So I slept very well on Saturday, and you know, had a fair bit of time to kill on Sunday morning before getting to the golf course. But I remember talking to my caddy Dean sort of 4 or 5 holes in, and I said, I feel a lot better than I thought I would feel right now. You know, I think it goes through your head that all the bad stuff, it's pretty hard to get that out of your head, but actually in the moment it felt okay. And then down the stretch it honestly felt even better, to be honest.
1: Fox, we saw that release of emotion when the ball dropped, and then you almost seemed a little bit embarrassed, almost Kane Williamson-esque, with how you had celebrated and allowed that emotion to come out. And we saw, you know, you hugging Hillier, for example. You say the emotion hasn't set in yet. It's set in for a whole lot of New Zealanders. Like, I've had grown men messaging me saying they were crying watching you. Have you allowed yourself to have that moment to sit and reflect?
0: A little bit. I tried to have a little sleep on the plane from London to Miami, and
1: with just, the claret jug in your overhead, by the way.
0: Every time. Yeah, or two actually, because I've got the replica as well and the real one. So yeah, that's pretty cool. It was some special cargo there. But yeah, like every time I put my head down, it was just spinning. Like, you know, what has happened? What does this mean? And I actually don't have a clue what it means. For the most part, I get an idea of what's going to happen in a golf sense. You know, I'm going to, you know, I've got a schedule going forward. I'm going to be in marquee groups going forward. But in terms of, you know, all the other stuff that comes with it, I don't think I have any idea. And it's going to be a bit of a process trying to figure that out. And yeah, like, I think that my head was just spinning. I'm not one on the golf course really to show emotion. I could feel, you know, the crowd really get behind me those last few holes on Sunday, and I was trying to like block it out as much as possible, like almost not acknowledge people, because it would become overwhelming. And then yeah, when that final putt went in, there was a massive roar, and I was everything kind of came out. I haven't shed a tear over it, strangely. I've never felt that about golf tournaments. It's more elation rather than tears of joy. That's just how I've always felt when I've won a tournament. But yeah, it's still trying to process what has happened, and I don't think I'll be able to process it for a while, to be honest.
2: Ryan, we talked on the show yesterday about a couple of near misses that New Zealanders had had, and I can remember being the age, going back to the day when Simon Owen was dueling with Jack Nicklaus and just came unstuck at the road hole at St Andrews, and I think something quite similar happened to Michael Campbell. The potential for that maybe at the 15th when you hit that bunker. We've had a text come in. The text machine, by the way, has just gone off since you've come on with us. People are so happy about this, but that shot in the bunker on the 15th, and I think in the end it turned out to be an excellent bogey, if you like. Was that the moment where you sort of thought, now I've got to handle this the right way, or it could get away?
0: I don't think that ever crossed my mind. It was more just, I had no choice. I mean, I actually felt like I had a really good shot. I think I was a yard away from being, you know, 20 feet from the hole or whatever it was. Like, it was just right of the flag. The green slopes that way, but obviously it hit that revetted face, and you know you're in trouble when it does that in Lynx Golf. And I saw a couple of the on-course commentators walk up and have a real good look at it, and I knew 50 yards out from the ball that it was going to be no good. I got in there and I was like, I've got no choice. I've got to take my medicine. I've got to whack this out to 40 yards and try to get it up and down. I kind of knew over that pitch shot that, you know, that was almost my tournament right there.

0: I got that up and down, then I've still got a chance. If I didn't, it was going to become a pretty hard ask those last three holes. I obviously still would have had a chance to get in the playoff, but probably mentally would have been in a worse state making double than making bogey. And I kind of walked off that hole with a bogey, almost felt like a birdie at that point. You know, I've stolen one back here, and I've still got a good chance. You know, I was thinking 17's the birdie hole coming in. I birdie that, I've got a chance to get in a playoff. And then instead I hit, you know, two great iron shots and hole a couple of putts on 16 and 18. And, you know, I kind of walk off that 18th green going, oh, you know, holy shit, I'm a major champion. What has just gone on here?
1: I mean, that 18th, that was just a masterclass. And then, of course, as you say, you walk off and here's that claret jug and it's got your name on it alongside names like Tiger Woods, Jack Nicklaus, Seve Ballesteros, you know, just some of the absolute legends of the game. I mean, is that the kind of, do you have to keep sort of pinching yourself that is actually now a thing, that your name's on the same ornament, that same trophy as all of the great players that have ever played the game?
0: Yeah, I mean, I still haven't actually looked at it up close and looked at all the names. Obviously, I know a fair bit about golf history and what winning the Open means and who's won it and everything like that. But yeah, to actually go and see it, I've certainly seen my name on it, on both of them actually, the replica and the real one, which is pretty incredible. And to have a little piece of golfing history, you know, that you can't take away from me is pretty unbelievable, to be honest. Like I'm a little lost for words of that.
1: And, yeah.
0: That'll take a long time to process in my head, I think.
1: Well, one of the great names on it, of course, the first New Zealander to do it 63 years ago, Sir Bob Charles. And I don't think anyone was more proud of what you've done than him. He's been on the TV, on the radio, talking about it. And he bought out his replica claret jug. And he said, well, back in his day, he didn't like wine. So, and he didn't feel it was right to drink beer out of a claret jug. But he was hoping that you found a really nice drop of red wine, perhaps a claret to put in it. Is something like that happened? We've heard about stories about the Bledisloe Cup when your dad was playing. I mean,
0: yes, I can confirm there was some pretty nice red wine put in there. There probably was a couple of bottles of not so nice red wine put in there at some point in the night. But when it gets that late, it really doesn't matter. I got a really nice message from Sir Bob, which I probably found about 12 hours after he sent it, trying to go through all my messages. And to get a congratulatory message like that from him, you know, obviously he was an idol growing up, you know, knowing the history that he'd won the Open and stuff like that. So, you know, to emulate him is pretty damn cool. I'm going to go and find his name on the trophy now. When we finish up here, and yeah, I definitely filled it up with some red wine. I think I filled it up as soon as we got it up into the clubhouse. It had red wine in it. As soon as I'd done the official official part out on the green, we got up. We did a little bit of a presentation with the RNA, and I, as soon as I got up in the top of the clubhouse, which is where the players' lounge was this week, Dan Hillier had stayed, Minwoo Lee had stayed, Tom Dietrich had stayed. I had guys from New Zealand Golf there, guys from Australian Golf there. My cousin and his partner were there. All of my team were there as well. So it was cool to have them all up there. And then as soon as I get up there, there's a bottle of wine there. I had a glass ready, and I was like, well, can I tip the rest of the bottle and claret jug? And then, like, I don't see why not. But then I had to go take more photos in the clubhouse, and they tipped all the wine out, so I had to fill it up again later. But I can confirm there are some videos that should not see the light of day of various people drinking out of the claret jug last night. So it actually got to a point last night where I stopped drinking out of it. I kind of got to a point where I was like, I just can't drink anymore. My head's all over the place. Yeah. Like, I'm bad enough as it is, and I'm like, this is not going to help me. And I said, everyone else just kind of kept going. I said, this is your guys. You guys can drink as much as you want out of this. I get this for the rest of the year, so this is your night to go hard on it. And a few people went very hard on it.
1: Yeah. Look, we can't let you go without talking about the people that have helped you along this journey. And obviously you've got your family, as I say, your wife and your lovely youngsters there. You've got a very special caddy, obviously Marcus.

0: your coach, but your family, obviously, very, very good sporting DNA, both sides of the family, and they have supported you through all of this. I mean, is there a sense that you're, in a way, you're winning it for them too?
1: Yeah, definitely. I mean, to carry on our family's legacy is you know, even before this point was pretty cool. To, you know, to have three generations represent New Zealand in three different sports is, I'm not sure there'd be too many families that could say that in any country in the world. To do that's very cool. And, you know, to, I think this is it's for them. It's, you know, dad obviously helped, you know, mum was always there in the background, but dad was, you know, front and center when I was playing amateur golf and early into my professional career, he was always there. He traveled what felt like almost full time with us while we were playing tournaments. He caddied for me a lot. He certainly helped out more than I could probably ever explain along the way. So, you know, this is a big part of that's down to what he sacrificed, what he instilled in me coming up through the ranks, playing amateur and, you know, early stages professional golf. So yeah, it's I look forward to taking that claret jug home and filling it up with some red wine and drinking out of it with him. I was lucky enough to do it with the ABs at the Bledisloe Cup last year and got a little bit of a taste of what he did. So it's kind of nice to repay the favour in that regard and let him drink out of the jug.
0: I tell you what, it'd look pretty good on a shelf at the Northcote Tavern next time you're home. I mean, when I'm not. But seriously,
1: I need to go through some protocols of what I'm allowed to do with it. I kind of just got given the trophy in a box and said,
2: "Go to your mates and say drink out of it."
1: Yeah, well, yeah, I they had no problem with me drinking out of it, so I'm going to keep doing that.
0: Okay, look, when are you obviously you've got commitments this year, but when are you likely to be home? I know you love your fishing. You don't want to be too far away from that at any stage of your life, but what are the plans for the next few months?
1: I honestly haven't had a chance to even think about it yet. You know, the whole goal was just to get home, see the family and enjoy this part of it. I'm definitely taking the next couple of weeks off. I've taken the pressure off trying to get in the playoffs and, you know, looking good to almost get through straight into the Tour Championships now. Probably need a couple of half-decent weeks in Memphis and where are we? In St. Louis, I think, is the second playoff event. So, you know, it's nice to be able to do that at the back end of the season and kind of be fresh going into the playoffs. So we've probably got a decision to make on what we're going to do over the next few weeks. I really want to bring the claret jug down to New Zealand and be able to show it off. And I've got a few mates who are itching to get their hands on it and drink some claret out of it as well. So I'm sure we'll get a chance to do that hopefully sometime soon.
0: Well, look, Ryan, this has just been so good of you to take the time to talk to us. You know, you made us all, every one of us, all New Zealanders, so proud yesterday. This is a great moment, not just in our sporting history, but in our history. And the messages that we keep getting is that people just love the way you did it. You're humble, you're modest. You obviously always express your gratitude for the people that have helped you. You're our kind of sporting hero, Ryan Fox. And all I can say is congratulations and thanks so much for joining us on Sport Nation.
2: Thanks, mate.
1: Pleasure, guys. And I just want to say, like, the reception I've had from home, I mean, I've not even got through a tenth of the messages I've got so far. And I'll apologise in advance to anyone that sent me a message and I don't reply to. It's pretty hard to keep up with everything, but it's just been amazing at home. And yeah, thank you very much. And as I said, I look forward to coming back home and getting to show off that claret jug at some point.
0: Okay, well, you go and enjoy this time, this very special time with your family, Ryan Fox. Thank you so much.
1: Cheers, guys.
0: Okay. Well, what a fantastic surprise
2: that
0: was.
2: What a treat.
0: What an absolute treat to be able to talk to Ryan Fox, because obviously his time has just been bewildering, an absolute whirlwind for the last, 24, 36 hours.
2: He didn't sound too dusty. I thought he sounded a lot worse for wear.
0: Oh, yeah. Especially, you know, a night of celebrations and a plane flight across the Atlantic. We've had a heap of texts there. One of them did...

0: Rory send a message? Well, I'll actually tell you what Rory McIlroy said about him really shortly.
1: Tune in for live commentary of the Knights against the Roosters. Kick off 8pm Friday, thanks to our mates at ECN. The Black Caps have clinched the series, but there's still one more chapter to come. A thrilling one-wicket win in the fourth ODI sealed a 3-1 series victory over the West Indies. Now, it's time for the fifth and final match in Barbados. And for some added pressure, with the Black Caps sitting second in the ODI rankings, they'll be looking to chase down India for the top spot. The Black Caps against the West Indies, fifth ODI. First ball, 6:30 this morning, live on Sport Nation Extra. 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
0: Sport never stops giving, does it? It's 17 away
10: from
0: 10.
10: You can't stop grinning at
0: that. I know. Because it's just one of those things that you love about live radio when something like that, and I think they'd been trying to get a hold of him this morning, and suddenly he became available, and thanks to Sammy for putting him through, and man... Yeah, that's an absolute thrill. And it has been such a thrill for everyone. Look, I'll go through some of your texts now because they were just absolutely pouring in. Yeah, Alan said, we didn't get a chance to ask him. This has just come through now. Did Ryan have to put his putter in the fridge after the 18th yesterday because it was running

0: hot. Ryan Fox, Sports Person of the Year. Jim, yeah, wouldn't disagree with that. Justin, did Rory send a message? Well, I would imagine. I think those two get on pretty well.
1: They were both on the European Tour together for a while before both of them were on the PGA Tour more frequently. Yeah. I think Foxy like gets on very, very well with him.
0: Everyone loves him. You can tell. They all like him. They just see such a regular guy. I can't imagine he didn't say something. What he did say publicly, Rory McIlroy, was, and he was just being asked about the course, and he said, you've definitely had to show a lot of variety in your game and your approach shots here this week, and Foxy flights the ball as well as anyone out here. So I'm sure he would have congratulated him, but he also made that public comment about his performance. Rory says, Ryan did his best, and getting my Irish names mixed up here, Ryan did his best impression of Kiwi in the 1983 Melbourne Cup, flying home from the back of the field. Kiwis can fly, and Ryan is our flying fox.
1: Oh, that's good.
0: Watched live Saturday night, up early yesterday, and watched reruns all day. Don't think I will remove it from my planner. Made me shed a tear. Congrats, Foxy. Loved it. That from Barb. We lost an icon last week with Sam Neill, but we have gained another one now in Foxy. It's another one. There's some questions about there is an AI version of it doing the rounds. And yeah, if that smokes your boat or floats your boat, yeah, go and have a look at it. It is quite funny. I'm
1: terrified.
0: It is absolutely terrifying that, yeah. So just keep them coming. Just love to hear your thoughts on what happened with Ryan Fox yesterday. And I've got some comments from around the golfing world too that we might squeeze in. In fact, I can do them now. Oh, yeah. Just going through yesterday, just what people were saying around the golfing world. And first stop I made was the PGA Tour website. Paul Hodowanik. Fox is the hallmark of an endangered breed of golfer. He sees things fast. He always has. It was that way when he played cricket and tennis growing up. It's that way now in every aspect of life. He makes decisions quickly. He talks quickly. That makes him an outlier in the world of pro golf, where five-hour rounds are the norm and pre-shot routines make your gimpy grandfather look speedy. It's the antithesis of modern sports psychology, where playing sped up is viewed as a hindrance and slowing down is championed. And I think that's one of the comments that people made, that they loved the way he didn't muck around, and he talked about this frequently over the last couple of days, just the fact that he just wanted to get up there, make the putt. He didn't muck around. He didn't overthink it.
1: No.
0: Sky News UK, Fox now holds the record for the biggest 36-hole comeback by position in men's major history, alongside American golfer David Duval. The Guardian wrote, this Open needed something to switch the conversation from Bryson DeChambeau and a rules breach. In Fox, the tournament found a bold and deserving champion. Golf.com had more on that. An exceedingly nice guy, an exceedingly normal golfer, winning in a week in which golf showed its impressive penchant to be anything but nice or normal. And again, reference to the petulant behaviour of Bryson DeChambeau. Thank goodness Ryan Fox gave them something to write headlines about other than that. And from the Telegraph, James Corrigan, who is an esteemed sports writer, to birdie the brutally difficult 18th with all that on the line showed remarkable nerve and application. Dare we say it, it was akin to a number 10, perhaps by the name of Grant, converting from the touchline for a match-winning moment. In truth, the entire sport will be delighted. Fox is one of the most genuine characters in the locker room.
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11: Well, the Black Caps have made sure of a series win over the West Indies in Barbados yesterday, won an absolute nail-biter by one wicket. Mitch Santner kept his cool and got them home, but he wouldn't have done it without the bloke at the other end, Jaden Lennox, who's having himself some kind of series. Stuck around for 10 balls and helped the skipper get them over the line. Jaden's with us now on Sport Nation. Hey, Jaden, morning. Thanks for joining us.
12: Good morning, morning. How are you?
11: Yeah, good. Look, first things first, would you rate that the best not out of your career?
12: Yeah, I suppose it's the most meaningful naught, that's for sure. It was just a game of survival for me and hanging there for Mitchie, so yeah, pleased to get the boys across the line.
11: He's a pretty laid back sort of a fellow, so when you went out, was there a plan?
12: I kept asking him what the plan was, and he kind of just said, you just stay down there and then I'll do the rest, more or less. But no, you're right, he's a very cool, calm and collected sort of character, and he certainly doesn't overcomplicate the game. He plays a pretty simple brand, but he just does the basics incredibly well, and he doesn't overcomplicate the game, which is quite nice, and that sort of oozes through the group.
11: Yeah, it must have been a bit of a heart and a mouth. I think at one stage he skied one and they had two guys go for it and got into each other's way. That could have been it, game over at that point.
12: Yeah, it was absolute carnage. We needed 3 to win, and then, yeah, the ball.

0: went up and they collided, and there was, I think, every single player from the West Indies side was sprawled across the ground and yelling and smashing the ground and all that kind of carry on. It was, yeah, I suppose upon reflection, one of those wild things to be part of. I've personally never seen anything sort of like that unfold. I probably didn't quite capture it, on the broadcast as to, I suppose, how much emotion was involved in that little moment of the game. But yeah, to be out there and be part of that was, yeah, certainly, I suppose, obviously heartbreaking for them, but pretty special to get across the line after that.
1: So that meant you were facing Laws for an over, because I think you took two off that and couldn't get a run off the final ball of that previous over. So you're facing Laws. What, you know, what was your plan? Because those West Indies slow bowlers have been bowling really well in this series.
0: Yeah, and I think he's obviously, he's a young talent, and he's going to have a huge future in West Indies career. He's bowled some really good spells throughout the series. So, and that was my first time facing him, obviously. So it was, yeah, just a matter of I suppose, showing some respect and just batting for Mitchie. But yeah, as I say, the name of the game for me was survival. So survive the over. If they give an opportunity with a rank ball here or there, try and put it into a gap. But yeah, it was kind of just watch the ball hard and get through the over for Mitchie to score at the other end.
1: Look, you do have a top score in first class cricket of 88, so it's not like you don't know what end of the bat to hold. But look, just generally, it does seem that particularly in the second and third game over in Guyana, and even in this one, that the conditions have been quite challenging for batting.
0: Yeah, I think it's certainly been, it hasn't been, I suppose, the classic West Indian sort of power hitting game that people have become sort of accustomed to seeing on TV. The wickets have been a little bit more conducive to bowling, which I suppose as a bowler has been quite nice from the bowling side for us. But yeah, it's certainly a different brand of cricket, and it's been a little bit of a dogfight in all of the games, probably barring the first one, was a little bit higher scoring. But yeah, I mean, the cool thing is that you get to come to these kind of places around the world and be exposed to different conditions, and I suppose learn a lot about the game, but also learn a lot about your own game, which is, that's what development's about at this level.
1: Well, you've taken 11 wickets across the four games, including that 5 for 19 in game two in Guyana, best figures of your career at top level, right across top level those were, and you now have the most wickets in a two-team series by a New Zealand spin bowler in history. So what has been the key to that? Is it the conditions have suited you, or you just feel like the ball's coming out of your hand really well at the moment?
0: I think I'd be lying if I said the conditions didn't suit me. To be honest, I've been on a handful of trips now to subcontinental spots and in the last probably 12 months especially. So I've got a little bit of a backlog of knowledge, and I wasn't necessarily going into it blind. I kind of have a little bit of a template about how to bowl on surfaces like Guyana, and yeah, I suppose it's coming out nice. And it's just, for me, it's just keeping the game as simple as I can and making sure that I try and put the ball in the right area and let the surface do its thing for me.
1: I suppose you're one of those players who came into, well, professional cricket, let alone international cricket, a little bit later than some do. Just tell us about that journey that you've had, and perhaps some of the people that have been influencing you over the years and enabled you now to be in this situation where you are taking these wickets at international level.
0: Oh, I think it's well, especially the art of bowling as a predominantly white ball spinner in New Zealand. It can take quite a while to sort of figure out the intricacies of one day cricket and 2020 cricket, and get an understanding of how to be effective on New Zealand surfaces. So yeah, I think obviously watching a lot of Mitch Santner and I suppose Vittori when I was younger, and those kind of guys, seeing how they operate when they go to spin friendly conditions, and seeing what sort of tactical nous they use and sort of implement, has kind of been, I suppose, a little bit formative, and sort of, I wouldn't necessarily say that I've modelled my game on those guys, but it's certainly their kind of tactical skills are something that you always take into consideration. But yeah, I think obviously being in this group now and having Mitchie there and seeing how he operates and using some of his knowledge, and I suppose sharing a little bit of mine here or there, it's been really cool, to be honest.
1: Yeah. Few changes from the team that played the Test series in England, obviously, but there does

0: seem to be a real belief about this New Zealand team at the moment. Where's that coming from? Who's it coming from? Who's driving it?
1: I suppose there's a core group of guys that have been around for a long, long time, and it's obviously a credit to those guys that have built an environment that people can come into and feel comfortable. And I think international cricket is about trying to get people to come in and kind of carry on what's made them successful at the domestic level. So the fact that New Zealand cricket has managed to create an environment that people can come in from domestic cricket and feel at home, and I suppose that's kind of the big thing, is coming into international cricket. If you can feel like you belong and there's not too many nerves and that kind of thing, and you can go out there and put your best foot forward, is how you're going to get the best out of guys that come into the environment. So I think, yeah, obviously, it's a huge tip of the cap to the guys that have come before, I suppose, this current group and the current group with more experience now, for the environment that they've created. And I'd imagine that'll be something that continues to be around, and in the future there'll be a lot of players that get to feel that and be part of what that feels like as well.
0: And for you personally, I mean, you go back to, January, you went to India, now this, by the way, the third best figures by a New Zealand spin bowler in an ODI behind Ish Sodhi and Dan Vettori, that puts you in really great company. Does it feel like this year's been a bit of a whirlwind?
1: Yeah, it does. There's been a lot of time on the road and away from family, which is always a little bit tricky with a little one, and having a wife at home, sort of managing that side of things. But yeah, it's definitely been a whirlwind, and I've had a great time being away with the group and learning and being in all these foreign conditions, having exposure to different coaches and different facilities and surfaces, and I suppose different brands of one day cricket, and all the countries that we go to have a slightly different style, so you kind of have to adapt to that and assess what's going on the fly and sort of come up with a game plan for different grounds and different teams. So it's been a lot of learning, but yeah, it's been awesome, to be honest.
0: I've got to say, it was a very exciting morning for us because there was all sorts of things going on. Obviously, we had the final of the World Cup going on. You guys were playing, that kept everyone on the edge of the seats. And were you aware of the fact that Ryan Fox, I know there's quite a few golfing fans in the team, were you aware of the fact that Ryan Fox had won the Open at Royal Birkdale?
1: I'm going to say no, we weren't aware, but we did actually have, we did have an iPad, just for PMOA sakes, we did have an iPad going in the changing room during the innings break, so... yes, we were aware. It was pretty cool to be watching that as that unfolded as well.
0: Yeah. And of course, the other thing that was going on, there was a tribute, fairly emotional tribute before the game, to the greatest of all cricketers from Barbados, one of the greatest that ever played the game, Sir Garfield Sobers. Did that sort of add an emotional side to the game? Did you feel that?
1: Yeah, it was certainly one of those things that it was felt around the ground at times. And some of the celebrations from the West Indian players when they got a couple of poles, there was salutes and all sorts going on. So, yeah, it was certainly, not a cool occasion to be part of, but an occasion to be part of. But pretty significant day in Barbados, to be honest.
0: Mm. And look, one more to play tomorrow in Barbados. You're getting very close to India at the top of the world ODI rankings. It'd be great to finish off the series with another win, even though the series has been claimed now. It'd be wonderful to finish it off with a win.
1: Yeah, for sure. Yeah, we've certainly got our eyes on a 4-1 at the moment. So, yeah, one more to go tomorrow.
0: Well, Jaden, you've been playing marvellously well. Keep that up. It's been great to watch. And thanks very much for joining us on Sport Nation.
1: Cheers. Appreciate it. Thank you.
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8: For the second straight year, the Blues and Matatu will meet in the final of Super Rugby Opiki. They'll meet for the second straight week as well. The defending champion Blues were under pressure going into their final round-robin game, but a 38-20 win in Christchurch Saturday saw them pip the poor for a place in the decider. Not quite enough to earn a decider in Auckland, so they'll go to Christchurch. And to look back on the match at the weekend and ahead to the final, Blues forwards coach Charmaine McManaman. Kia ora, Charmaine.
9: Kia ora, TJ.
8: Look, you guys were under pressure going to Christchurch and under the pump for quite a while in the game. So what got you through?
9: I think having the pressure of the week, we didn't shy away from it. We obviously knew what was at stake that week. And we didn't try to hide that from the athletes. So we spoke about it on Monday and then just try to train and rehearse, obviously, scenarios and situations that we may get in the game so that the girls feel like they've already been there. But I think the pressure brought our group together. We've been struggling and we've gone through some hard times as a group, and it was just really nice to see the girls pull it together on the weekend.
8: And I suppose really important in occasions like that, that the big names step up, and boy, that really happened, huh?
9: Yeah, we've got a decent amount of Black Ferns within our squad, and they've been really awesome throughout the whole season, trying to, you know, coach our young ones and just try and teach them professional habits. And they really came through for us in the game, as they do in every game. The level of their standards are so high now, especially being in that professional contracting model, and that really shows within the squad.
8: Look, you've got also some really great young talent in your team, and we're all

0: naturally talented, gifted, probably still building her game as a flanker, trying to be a lot more well-rounded. But, man, she's got some explosive power and she's got some speed too. So, obviously, you saw that on the weekend come out, especially on the edges. But, no, she's coming along nicely.
1: You had to defend a lot and there were some close calls. I think they missed two or three chances to score. Do you felt that as the game wore on, they were starting to get frustrated and that created a really good opening for you?
0: Yeah, I think when we had that period down there, I think they entered our 22 four times and they only came away with points once. So we were really proud of the girls around their defensive effort. Like, we've spoken about it all year, playing for one another, and it really showed on the weekend. And you could tell that Matatu were frustrated and they didn't really have answers, and they'd go to like a kick pass or they'd start throwing it behind. So the girls, full credit to the girls because they did such an awesome job playing for one another, especially when they're on their goal line.
1: In the end, it was just bonus points that separated the three teams. Obviously, Matatu just qualifying top, then yourselves and the Poa, who also finished with a 4-2 record. Is that an indication of that how tight and what a good quality of competition this has been in 2026?
0: Yeah, look, I think probably out of all the programs, probably Matatu's been the one program that's been run really, really well as a whole. Blues, we've come back into HQ with the timing of the competition, so we've been able to have a home this year, so you probably see some solidity there. And then obviously with the Poa, they've kind of been up and down throughout the years, but they've finally got some good, they've got Trixie there who's good at the head of their organisation, and a lot of them are based out of their NZCIS. So you can see the groups coming together, and with the professionalism of the week, with the girls having to be in full time, you can see that they've had more time to prepare. And then that's flourishing and showing within the games that are being played. Like, Paul's done amazing this year to go get 4-2, and they've become real competitors in this competition.
1: Well, of course, the Poa the previous week, they had that win over Matatu, and now you've beaten Matatu. Do you feel that perhaps it's you guys now, the Blues, have got the momentum and maybe the pressure's mounting on Matatu a bit?
0: Yeah, they'd have a bit of pressure on them, I would say, especially because it's a home final, but at the distraction within the week, you know, playing at the new stadium, so there's a bit of distraction there for them. For us, it's, we know they're going to be better. We won't face the team that we faced on the weekend. They'll be a different beast this weekend, and finals footy, anything can happen. So we're well aware that, yeah, we may seem like we have momentum, but we're well aware that we're still going to have to work really, really hard this week.
1: I mean, they've got threats. Grace Brooker has been in great form. Kaipo Olsen-Baker is probably as good as any player in the game, in the world right now. So particularly Kaipo, how do you deal with the threat that she presents?
0: I think for her, it's just keeping her busy. Look, when they're defending, she's obviously one of their best jacklers, so you want to make her tackle, just simple things like that. And obviously, if you can starve them of the ball, then she doesn't get a chance to run. So like you said, she's an outstanding player, and obviously we've got our wits about us around her, but at the end of the day, we just need to do our job, and if we can stop it at source, we'll try and do that.
1: One of the things we've noted about Matatu, in fact, one of the things we've noticed about all of the teams this year is it's a real controlled aggression has come into the game, which is really great to see. But I guess there's a line, isn't there? And discipline's going to be really, really important in a deciding match like this.
0: Yeah, I'll be honest, we haven't been the greatest around discipline throughout our season, but for us, we've tried to work really, really hard on that on the last 3 weeks, like penalties. Ill-discipline leads to penalties, and penalties get kicked into a half, so that's a no-brainer there. So if we can minimise the penalties that we're giving away, then hopefully we don't give them a chance to enter our 22. So, I would say that collision space is probably where the women's game can get a lot of growth. So I guess that's where a lot of people, a lot of the

0: teams have worked on that space throughout this competition, and obviously that's what you guys are seeing from the outside.
1: Well, it's going to be a great occasion. I mean, the players must be looking forward to the opportunity to go to that stadium where they've been getting such fantastic crowds.
0: Yeah, I don't. To be honest, our girls are a bit away with the fairies sometimes. I don't even know if they have thought of that. So it's a good and a bad thing for us sometimes. But we definitely put it out there because you want them. You don't want them arriving there on the day. So we'll make sure that they're aware around the possibilities that can happen in a enclosed stadium.
1: Yeah,
0: it can be very loud.
1: And, of course, the prospect of a trip to Sydney, if you can win it, you, not only, of course, do you win the crown back-to-back-to-back, but you get a chance to go and play the top Australian team as well.
0: Yeah, look, and it's like something that's really exciting because it's a different style. In New Zealand, we kind of just play the same style of footy, and, yeah, there's some little nuances that are a bit different from team to team, but generally we're the same. So having the opportunity to play opposition that brings something different is really exciting if we get the opportunity.

0: Yeah, look, she's still only a young player. She's 23, so to hit 100 first-class games, that's such an achievement, like you've said. She's growing immensely, especially from her season up in the PWR to coming back in. As a leader, you see the growth in her, and I've been fortunate enough to watch her whole rugby career, played with her, now coach her. She's a fantastic athlete, and she's got so many, like, her professional habits are second to none. So she's a very robust little girl, so...
1: Yeah, okay. Well, look, Charmaine, thanks so much. I know you got a busy day ahead of us. Really awesome of you to join us. All the best for the week, and let's hope for a great final of the final of Opiki this weekend in Christchurch.
0: Yeah, thanks, TJ. Appreciate it.
2: Scotty and Izzy.
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1: Millsy, a very good afternoon to you as we just watched the closing stages of the golf again up on screen.
2: Yeah, it should be on rinse and repeat, I would have thought, for the next period of time, meaning the next 12 months. But yeah, hello to you, little master. Finn Balls returns from his long weekend, just settling into his four-day week starting today. And my old mate Lashes. Hey, interesting there about Sarpreet Singh, what you said there, Lash, because I was listening to your headlines today.
3: Yeah.
2: If I had to choose between Portugal and Wellington, I'd probably go to Portugal.
3: Yeah.

0: No, you seriously
1: can't. That's what they say.
2: But you'd go good in that sort of Spanish Portuguese type environment because you obviously hit that flat spot and they have those siestas. So it's right in your wheelbase.
0: Yeah.
2: Yeah.
0: Because I do tend to be a night owl on tour. But
3: would that be a common sense party introduction? Follow in the footsteps of the Europeans and introduce a siesta, an afternoon siesta type thing for a couple of hours?
0: Well, funny you should say this, guys.

our sleep, you need a good mattress. But pre those times, it was very, very normal to sleep for 4 hours, wake for 2 hours during the night for a conversation, to eat, to make love, and then go back for another 4 hours sleep post that. So your 8 hour sleep was actually broken up into two sets of four. And it wasn't until 1930.

0: during a time when the siesta was meant to be happening. So a lot of people and fans were out there clapping them on in the extreme heat.
1: Do you find Millsy goes on stories and, you know, says stuff like this, and 50 to 60 to potentially 75% of the time, you do wonder, is this bullshit? Or is he actually telling the truth?
0: I honestly don't talk bullshit, eh? I'm straight up.
2: Are you and Di still practicing the 1938?
0: No. Well, what part of it?
2: I just saw that might be why you're needing to go on fasting, because you're waking up and having the midnight snacks.
0: I don't eat. I actually watch the clock. Jeez, I watch the clock a lot now. Okay. I actually started my fast about 7:30 last night, 30 minutes before the 8 o'clock shut off time.
2: Oh, shit, don't get too carried away, Uncle. You might wither away on us.
0: I need to guts this out. And so I did, but I struggled this morning.
2: Yeah.
0: Really struggled. Yeah. But made it. Just discipline, hard work, intensity, being ruthless, and got through there to 12 minutes and 3 seconds. 12 p.m., sorry, midday and 3 seconds. Here we go, Foxy. Hell of a part. Hell of a part.
1: That was the one at 17.
0: Oh, that's a 17.
2: Yeah. That he missed.
0: Do you find if you do those parts on the, you know, when you arrive at the club, have a few roll-ups on the green, when you don't Rolls-Royce it to the first tee, you get that part 9 out of 10 times? But then you get into the actual game.
1: And you get it 1 out of 10?
0: Yeah.
1: The numbers are very much reversed.
2: Yeah. I'm a big believer. I don't want to make too many on the practice putting green. Very rarely would I roll the rock.
0: You've got to have a part on the green.
2: Yeah, if it's a new course, I will.
0: You've got to, Lash.
2: But I'd ideally not make them on the practice putting green. Just get the speed and then don't worry too much about alignment.
0: Well, how long a putt is it for you? If you do have a roll on the green?
2: Oh, I'd do 3 or 4 8-footers.
0: Yeah.
2: Call it a day.
0: No, I can improve you there.
2: Oh, yeah.
0: Yeah, you need to do a couple of long-range ones.
2: Yeah, no, that's probably fair, Kyle.
0: Yeah, coast to coast.
2: Yeah.
1: Thanks,
0: coach. They'll help you.
2: Yeah, no, it will.
1: Mm. You, just before we came on here, we were having a quick conversation with Staff in and out of the studio, and he was saying, and I think you said as well, that the Fox win hasn't quite probably hit you fully in terms of what he's actually achieved and what it kind of means.
0: It's still sinking in for me.
1: Yeah.
0: Like it's a, because yesterday I was quite big on Sir Bob Charles.
1: Yep.
0: And I still think Sir Bob Charles is slightly above Foxy. But a lot more people play golf now than they did in 1963.
1: Mm-hmm.
0: So I need to factor that in, like, not many successful golfers from the Asian region back then. It was very much a North America, European, and a little bit of Australian, New Zealand. But it's a true, true global sport. Like, yeah, it's the amount of people that play golf out there, and Foxy's mixing it with the very, very best, which is a very small percentage that do what he does. And it's also with Foxy, it's like not, I want to say this without being, it's not a one-off. Do you know Craig Perks won the Players? That's out and out one-off.
1: Yep, that wasn't out. And I think he'd probably admit that.
0: He missed cut after cut after cut after, one-off, and then didn't really feature again. But Foxy actually has been bloody consistent. Two times last year, the Myrtle Beach Classic, I think it was, and the Canadian Open.
1: Yep.
0: Before that, he won the big tournament up at Wentworth.
1: Yeah, BMW Championship.
0: Yeah, BMW Championship. So, and he's been in top 20s, and he's a consistent footballer.
1: Mm.
0: He's, you know, Foxy's a player. You know how you got golfers, and then you got players. Foxy's a player.
1: Yeah, and it's been awesome to see the reaction, not just in New Zealand, but globally around people who are big fans of Ryan Fox. And, like, it seems, I suspect his, he kind of said, and we'll hear about it a little bit later on, he kind of said that he feels like his life on tour is about to change quite a lot. Like, he's going to get into the Open now, what, I think forever?
3: However, I think it's or said until he's 60 50, or
1: something like that.
3: I think I
1: something
3: saw
1: like that. Yeah. But he gets into... you know, he'll be in marquee groups in massive tournaments because he's the Open champion.
0: Mm.
1: Like, I know he's played alongside Rory McIlroy and that sort of thing because he's earned the right to do that by being in the right place on the leaderboard in the third and fourth round and that sort of thing. But now he'll be there round one and two.
0: Yeah,
1: and massive crowds.
0: Yeah, how like Taylor May do all those extra videos to get all the big boys together. He'll be doing that with Strix on.
1: Yep.
0: Now moving forward, he'll be flying around in the PJ. Don't worry about that.

0: Do you know where I think he won it? Was on the
1: 18th, potentially?
0: No.
1: Sorry, that was so poor. Go on, Millsy.
0: I remember that Fimbles. That's okay. But the par three where he jammed it in against the bunker.
2: Yeah, absolutely.
0: But the point I'm trying to make, if Tyrrell Hatton had done that, he would have snapped his club. If one of the other big boys would have shown a lot, like Fitzpatrick, he would have like spat the dummy and thrown his toys. A lot of golfers would have reacted pissed off at that situation. You wouldn't tell if Foxy was about to birdie that hole or he's about to bogey that hole. He just carried on and got the job done.
2: Yep.
0: You know, quite often baseball managers talk about this a lot. You should be in the dugout and the vibe of the team, you shouldn't be able to know if that team is winning the game or losing the game. That team could be 10 runs up or 10 runs down. The vibe needs to be exactly the same.
2: Isn't that Gilbert Anoka's kind of mental approach in certain things around sport? Am I right in saying that? He's got some sort of, you don't get too in the red, is that right? Something like that?
0: Yeah.
2: Have I dreamed up?
3: Gilbert talks about staying in the blue.
2: Yeah.
0: So Foxy then, if you want to call it, staying in the blue. He was in, would have seen the ball hard up against the bunker and people would have got shitty. He didn't.
2: Mm.
0: He goes, okay, what do we got to do here? Chip out. Let's hope I chip it close and one putt for the bogey. Whereas I think for me, Finn, that was the winning and losing of the event, to be honest.
1: Very fair, Millsy. Very fair. Sorry about that.
2: And also the putt at 18, that probably was pretty crucial, Finn. You are
1: yeah.
2: right. But you're just also a smart ass.
0: Do you know how many birdies? Okay, then, Finn, since you got all the answers.
1: No, I don't.
0: How many birdies were on the 18th in the final round?
1: Not sure, actually. How many? Can you actually tell? Enlighten me.
0: There were four before that.
2: Yeah, it was the second hardest hole on the course.
1: Mm, and the hardest was the one where he got it in the bunker, right? That par three.
0: No.
1: That wasn't the hardest?
2: No. I'm not actually sure what the hardest was. I don't think it was that hole.
1: Was it not? Been. Okay.
0: You do your data spreadsheet numbers on that.
1: I shall.
0: The 18th, and then a birdie to win, and there's only been four birdies on that hole throughout the whole day.
1: Oh, yeah, it was insane.
0: It wasn't insane. It was just, you know, it's a good shot.
2: He's got one back on
1: you. Yeah, he has.
4: 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Millsy and Guy.
0: Did you guys see the note that Jack Nicklaus sent to Ryan Fox?
2: Every trip across the pond warrants a souvenir for the kids. Well, Ryan Fox, your kids said they wanted you to bring home a trophy, and you did. And it's a great trophy, one you absolutely earned. Congrats and well done, Ryan, on a great win. Good things happen to good people. We couldn't be happier for you.
0: That might mean more to Foxy than the jug, perhaps?
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6: 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Agenda 1.
7: Agenda 1, yeah, no, get those nominations through, though. There's always a good bugger playing a role in the community. Goes above and beyond. You're actually

0: Okay.
1: Doing good things all the time.
0: Like what?
1: Well, community service. Don't you? Mm. You always tell us you're doing that.
0: Yeah, it's important.
1: It is. What else could be important is Agenda 1 to the future of the Warriors. NRL 360 last night saying that the Warriors are in the race for Nathan Cleary. Would that be the best thing possible for the Warriors, but also the worst thing possible for a New South Island team? What are your thoughts there?
2: Interesting question. I had not thought about that, and I was only became aware of the Cleary stuff a couple of hours ago. Yeah, I mean, it would certainly put the Warriors, you would think, well ahead of a South Island team, if there is to be one, just by getting a player of that standing. Like, they're already ahead of a South Island team just because they've had however many years they've had in the comp, 31 years in the comp.
1: Yeah, the way I cut and diced it to staff was, you know, because a second team in New Zealand would somewhat cannibalise the Warriors fan base, but would Warriors fans be keen to jump on this new team when
2: if
1: someone like Nathan
2: over.
1: Cleary's coming?
2: Because there's
1: the
2: more chance, you would think on paper, that they're going to have a good shot at winning the comp. Now that you put it like that, probably in a few ways it would. There'd probably be more players as well who would want to play for the Warriors, knowing that a guy like Nathan Cleary is playing for them. So that'd make it harder for the South Island team to lure people down. So, yeah, possibly in a few ways it might make it a bit more difficult, yeah.
1: Milsey, I know you're obviously very close with the inner sanctum there at the Warriors, so I don't want you to give away too much, but what are your thoughts there on the Nathan Cleary situation?
0: Well, yeah, you're probably seeing an improved performance from the Warriors next week. Are you settling on the second team being in Christchurch?
1: No, I was just saying, you know, it's obviously touted.
0: If there was a second team in New Zealand, do you think it would be Christchurch?
1: Yeah.
0: Okay, I'm not so sure.
1: Oh, yeah, you reckon the Waikato have come out of the woodworks?
0: Well, the data spreadsheet, rugby league community base would suggest that it would be the Waikato.
1: You reckon the NRL have looked at Te Kaha and gone, nah, let's play at FMG?
0: Well, it's just more, imagine...
2: Well, you know how he feels about Te Kaha.
0: It's a club ground. Imagine the... I don't mean that. Relax, Paul.
2: Hey, relax, Paul.
0: Imagine the derby, hour and a half up the road, down State Highway 1.
1: But you get a decent enough derby, Phoenix versus FC, or you'd still get a pretty good derby, Christchurch versus Auckland. Though there's a lot of hatred.
0: Yeah, but it's a very fickle supporter base down there in Christchurch. I think we've mentioned before that team would have to be a top four team to captivate a crowd down there. But anyway, back to your question about Nathan. I think one of the successes for why the Warriors have been successful is that they don't have that... that superstar player at seven. You kind of think over the last couple of years, understated people in that position, which then creates a more harmonious team, in my opinion, and other players stepping up. Whereas I think if you have, see how sometimes you get those teams will get, because it'll cost big money.
1: Yeah.
0: And all those chocolates are in on one player, I'm not so sure would be a good thing for that Warriors team they've built and the culture they've got.
1: Okay.
0: Does that make sense?
1: Yeah, I know what you're saying. Yeah, because you think to get him, they would have to trim some fat elsewhere.
0: Yeah, and it will just affect what they've got going on, which is a real team mentality.

0: people. They're your people. And I think that's one of the reasons why they are very successful. And they've got that tight-knit culture.
1: Agenda 2.
2: Rightio, boys. The All Blacks, I see the TAB, have wound them into $6.50 from $8 to win rugby's greatest rivalry. Is that an overreaction or is it justified?

0: like that.
1: We 350 to win the first test.
2: Or 20 years.
1: First test is so important.
2: It is. I feel like that's a little bit of an overreaction from the TAB.
1: So what were we? This is on the back of Ireland.
2: Yep.
1: So what would we have been?
2: We were $8 pre-Ireland.
1: Jesus, that's good money.
0: The draw is $3.50, Millsy.
1: Yeah, I'll take us. Jeez, I'll take us.
2: I think we'll win minimum 2-1 in South Africa.
1: Yeah.
2: And then it's just about a mindset thing going to Baltimore, isn't it?
1: Yeah, but they've got the mindset thing as well. It's not just them. It's both teams got to head over there.
0: But hang on, if they're going to win 2-1 in South Africa, you'd have to give them a better than evens chance, probably $1.50, something like that, to go and win in Baltimore, wouldn't you? If South Africa can't beat the All Blacks in their own backyard in conditions that suit them down to the ground, then the All Blacks going to Baltimore is, in my opinion, highly likely that they win that game.
1: The Baltimore game's not a festival game.
2: Yeah, well, that's the thing I'm thinking of. You know, that festival game at Twickenham where we got trounced.
1: It's a test match.
2: Yeah, I know.
1: Springboks,
2: at Twickenham when we got beat 38-0 or whatever it was.
1: Was that pre-World Cup?
2: Yeah.
0: Nah, that was very different. Did you watch that game actually thinking that that would really have any bearing on how the All Blacks went at the World Cup?
2: Well, is that what we're going to think in Baltimore, though?
0: Well,
2: you no, win a series on home soil or away soil, whichever way you look at it. That's hard work. You know what I mean? Like, it'd be very easy just to slip off the gas 10-15% because you'd say there'd be changes because we'd be rolling out the same blokes 3 weeks in a row and big physical test matches in Africa. So you'd say there'd be changes going to Baltimore. And would you get the same performance and the same standard? That's why I think it's a risky bet.
0: I think they would still roll out their best team, wouldn't they, against South Africa to try and beat them 3-1 in the greatest rivalry tour. And I know the South African part is the part that I think we all want them to go there and do the business in.
2: Mm.
0: But when you tack another match onto it and it's still being tied into the whole advertising around calling it the greatest rivalry, I think they'll be treating that as important as the other three.
1: How many weeks between Baltimore and Wallaby Gold here at Eden Park?
2: Must be
1: a quick turnaround or?
2: Yeah, no. It must be about 2.5 weeks, 3 weeks probably.
1: And then one test here, then a few weeks off, and then they head north.
2: No, one test here, and then the week after in Sydney.
1: Oh, the Sydney test as well.
0: Sunday, September the 13th, they play South Africa in Baltimore, and October the 10th against the Wallabies.
1: 3 weeks, and then Wallaby Gold back-to-back.
2: Mm.
1: Come home for a bit, then Northern Hemisphere, 3 test matches, O'Flower, England, Wales.
2: Yep.
1: Okay.
2: It's interesting. I think $3.20 for us to win the first test. Great shout, boys.
3: Agenda 3.
2: All the talk around Ryan Fox and drinking the great red wine out of the claret jug got me thinking, fellas. What do you reckon's the best trophy on the planet?
0: On the planet in anything?
2: Yeah, like when you look at, you know, because
1: Best looking trophy?
2: Yeah, like the one that you think is, well, maybe a bit of both, prestige and looking. But for example, I look at Super Rugby Pacific's trophy.
0: Horrible.
2: Looks like a cartoon type character.
0: Horrible.
2: Awful trophy. There's other trophies out there that are pretty poor too, but then there's some absolute great trophies. What do you reckon? Like, you know, you look at something from the Stanley Cup all the way to the little urn.
1: Yeah, I love the Ashes.
0: The urn is cool. The urn is very cool.
2: What do you reckon?
0: Just because it's so unique.
2: Trophies in sport.
1: Well, that's right up for you.
2: The Ashes.
1: Yeah, the urn, yeah.
0: The claret jug is, I think that's got to be up there too.
2: Yeah.
1: America's Cup, that's the oldest sporting trophy.
0: Yeah, I don't mind the America's Cup. What about the old school, the one that they buggered up with the Tri-Nations when it was meant to be in centimetres, but they did it in inches? Enormous piece of kit.
2: Yeah.
0: I thought that was quite cool. I'm disappointed they got rid of that.
2: Well, they kind of just had to, isn't it?
0: And
2: let us know at 8833 as well.
0: Even though it's not a cup, the FIFA World Cup, I think that trophy's quite cool.
2: It is a cool trophy.
0: Gold, like cool patterns on it.
2: It's not the hands holding up
0: big.
2: A globe, isn't it?
0: Yeah.
2: It's the people's hands holding up a globe.
0: I think that trophy's quite cool.
1: Do you know the story behind the Ashes and why it's called the Ashes?
4: They burnt the bales or something like that?
1: Yep.
4: Yep.
1: Why they burn the bales?
4: I actually don't know.
1: Do you guys know?
2: Right.

0: So it's amazing, really. So it was obviously in England, and Australia won, and so English media thought the world had ended, and cricket won't survive, and cricket is now a disaster, never to return again. So they burnt the bales. And so the game of cricket was
1: like symbolic of burning the game.
0: It's a symbolic thing that cricket is now dead because they lost to Australia. So cricket is dead and it won't recover. So the symbolic action was to burn the bales, put in a little urn. And I could have this wrong because it doesn't travel. It just stays at Lord's. It doesn't. So it's a little replica thing you see.
2: Real.
0: Yeah, it's not the real thing because it's very fragile.
1: Didn't it break?
0: Yeah, it's hardly like staying together.
1: A decade or 20 years ago or so, I'm pretty sure, and that's why they made.
0: Yeah, so it's in this little casing at Lord's. Doesn't leave the joint. But that's the reason why, because I thought the game was dead and will never recover. So they'll burn it to the ground, the ashes.
2: There you go. Story time.
3: Thoughts on the mace?
1: I don't mind the mace. Yeah. I think the mace is quite cool because it's quite unique.
0: Picture it. It's like a pole, is it?
3: And then it's got like the big thing on the top, like the circle. Yeah. I just can see that picture of Kane holding it in my head now.
1: I think it's quite cool.
3: Yeah. Unique.
1: Stanley Cup. I think the Stanley Cup's quite cool because it's got so many.
3: It's just ginormous.
2: I think it's too big, to be quite honest. It's a massive piece of kit.
0: The Melbourne Cup's good because I think I can visualise that.
2: Someone said, like the Bledisloe. How many cans go under the Bledisloe?
1: How many do you?
2: Is it 48 or something?
0: Yeah.
1: Shit, that'd be heavy once they all go in there.
2: No, I actually don't know if it's 40, but for some reason that poked out to me. But that's a lot of cans. Mm. A lot of cans.
1: AA33, the best trophy in golf. Or the best trophy in sport, rather. Let us know. 8833, it's a good question. Then I'm going to try and think of a few more because I do like a good trophy. But yeah, the FIFA World Cup stands out for me. Bright gold. Yeah, I think that's quite cool. Anyway.
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3: The Black Caps have clinched the series, but there's still one more chapter to come. A thrilling one-wicket win in the fourth ODI sealed a 3-1 series victory over the West Indies.

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1: 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Oh, sorry, Lash. We'll talk about it later. The TVNZ last news.
2: Oh, news.

0: advice, but this is very, very gettable.
1: I actually think you should get this.
2: Oh, shut up.
1: And if you don't, big questions need to be asked. Massive questions
0: and
1: need to be asked.
0: Front of mind as well with current sporting endeavours.
2: Rightio.
0: Okay. So the four major golfing championships, Finn. So that's the Masters, mate. That's the US Open.
3: I could come in there
0: that's
3: and smack
0: PGA
3: you.
0: Championship.
3: I actually could.
0: And the US Open. Okay. Yep. You got those four events, boys.
1: Just do it, Finn, on behalf of all of us.
0: We need the top seven money earners from those four championships only combined.
3: Money
0: so
3: earners.
1: So not sponsor.
0: Or any no sponsor
1: money
0: endorsements.
1: Or anything like that. Just pure prize money from major championships.
0: From major championships. Okay. So not live stuff, no FedEx Cup, bonuses, you know, all that stuff. It's just your top seven earners from those four majors.
2: Okay. Well, you could lock in
3: Tiger.
2: Yep.
3: Yes.
0: Are you sure?
3: Nah, I'm not. Of course I am.
2: Lock it in, please.
0: Tiger Woods?
3: Yeah.
0: Okay, Tiger Woods is number one. So well done, boys. That was a free hit.
2: That's, you can lock in Rory McIlroy.
0: Finish. We want to educate the listeners there, Lash. Okay. He's earned between $22 and $23 million.
3: Just from majors.
1: Who is?
0: Where do you want to go to next?
2: Well, lock

0: Yeah, I know that.
1: Yeah,
0: but how good's the prize money been at these majors?
2: So who are you locking in for number?
0: Scotty Scheffler.
1: Scotty Scheffler.
2: Otherwise known as the Chef?
1: Yeah.
0: The Chef.
2: The Chef is in there. 15 plus million.
0: What number?
2: Four.
0: So we still need three.
1: One, two, and four we've got.
2: Yep.
0: Okay.
1: We'll lock in Phil the Thrill.
0: Mm-hmm.
2: Mm. Are you sure?
0: Yep.
2: He's in hot water at the minute.
1: He is.
0: He actually is.
2: He's at number three. You guys are on fire. 17 to 18
0: so need
2: million.
0: Five, six, and seven.
2: Well done.
3: And the next three shouldn't be any harder than the first four.
1: Don't give us that.
0: There's going to be one in there that we might.
3: Is there?
0: Oh, see, I don't.
1: I'm going to lock in Brooks Koepka.
2: Are you sure?
0: We've got three lives as well. So
1: I'm sure.
0: I reckon we just keep the ball rolling.
2: You locking
0: Brooks Koepka?
2: Brooks is in there. 12 million.
1: Where's he?
2: Sixth.
0: So we need seven and five.
1: And seven and five.
0: We've got three chances to do it.
1: Yep.
3: I mean, we did tell you it's gettable and it should be.
1: Shut up.
3: Should be ticked off.
0: It's good. Lashes is carrying me once again. This is great stuff.
2: Oh, you got Tiger Woods, mate.
0: Yeah. As I should have.
1: Okay. So if he's there, Brooks is there, we will lock in Jordan Spieth.
3: You're such a grub.
2: Spieth-y boy.
1: Yeah.
2: Been nowhere. Hasn't even been to the races.
3: Yeah, when did he last win a major?
1: Doesn't matter.
2: You want to lock in Jordan Spieth?
1: Well, I'm just, hold on. Yeah.
2: He has not even been at the races of recent times.
1: Doesn't matter.
2: All right.
1: At all.
0: It's all time.
1: Who's been to the races there in recent times? Scotty and Rory.
0: Tiger's been racing.
1: Yeah, we will lock in Jordan Spieth.
2: Jordan Spieth is there.
0: Is he
2: number
0: seven?
2: Five on the list.
0: So he needs seven.
3: It all comes down to this.
2: This is too easy.
1: Top seven major earners in history. Okay, Finballs, let's have what we think. Okay, let's have what we think here. I don't want to lose a lifeline. I want to do it arrogantly. I want to do it eased down. Let's.
3: I can't actually remember who the last one is.
1: So, if Brooks Koepka's won five majors, Finn.
0: Mm-hmm.
1: And
0: Jordan Spieth has won.
3: I can't believe this guy doesn't just come straight.
1: Shut up, Coy.
0: Must be a modern day player.
1: Phil, Tiger.
2: You've got those ones already in there, Lash.
1: Yeah, I know. Well, you start to think, he's too much of a cat. Dustin Johnson is what I'm thinking. Although he has won a US and a green jacket. Yeah. Rambo? Yeah, Rambo. Johnny Ram would be a decent shout. US Open, green jacket.
3: Do you like doing this on your own?
0: Yeah, fair. So this isn't my wheelhouse, guys. I only started watching golf a couple of years ago. That's all right. I like the niggle.
3: Yeah, that's what it's all about, isn't it? Us against you.
0: I don't want to make myself look stupid on live radio.
2: So far you have Tiger Woods, Rory McIlroy,
1: I know who we've
2: Phil
1: got.
2: Mickelson, Scotty Scheffler,
3: don't say the name,
2: Jordan Spieth, and Brooksy Boy Koepka. Just for radio, just to keep it talking.
1: Yeah, okay, that's
2: kind
1: good.
2: Of silence.
1: That's good. Mm. Okay, let's lock in. Oh, let's lock in Dustin Johnson.
2: AKA DJ.
1: AKA DJ.
2: Is not on the list.
1: Okay, that's all right. That's all right.
2: Strike one.
1: Yeah, where are that? Okay. Dustin Johnson. Johnny Rowe, has he been around long enough? In the top 10. Spieth-y boy. Bubba.
2: Bubba's one too.
3: Here we go.
1: They're just trying to put us off then.
3: Mm. Are we though?
0: No, just you. I'm just kind of sitting here now.
1: No.
2: So if you're just joining in, for the listeners out there,

0: is the top seven earners from prize money in the four major golf championships. So the Masters, the PGA Championship, the US Open, and the Open. Excluding endorsements, live money, FedEx Cup bonuses, and regular PGA Tour events.
1: Tell you one just out of left field here. A couple of recent wins. Very consistent, so would have built up a lot of prize money. And then got a couple of breakthrough wins. Maybe the X-Man Xander. Maybe the X-Man.
0: Foxy get on quite well.
2: They do actually now, yeah. They looked very...
0: Hopefully they appear together more frequently.
2: Together. Mm. We're going to need an answer.
1: Okay, let's lock in... Yeah. Let's lock in John Rahm.
0: Rambo?
1: Yeah.
0: No, Rambo's not on the list.
2: Hey!
0: Swing, batter, swing.
1: Radio.
2: So fun being on this side. For years, I honestly thought
0: they would get this.
2: Yeah, same. They still could.
0: We have Tiger Woods, Rory McIlroy, Phil Mickelson, Scotty Scheffler, Jordan Spieth, and Brooks Koepka.
1: So who's it going to be? What era?
2: The good news for you is that no

0: bit of thinking out loud would be nice.
1: Yeah, sorry. I'm just trying to think. If it's, I think it would have to be around the Brooks Koepka type, Spieth type era. Like, relatively recent. It couldn't be anyone else.
2: So you've struck out twice with Rambo, and who's the other guy they struck out with? Rambo.
3: Yeah,
2: and
3: did you say
4: Dustin?
0: Dustin DJ.
2: Yeah, I love DJ.
1: Okay, I'm going to lock in Xander Schauffele.
2: I would like you to talk to your partner, please, because you haven't even communicated with him.
1: Fimble, you happy with it?
4: Yeah, happy with it.
1: Okay.
2: You got Bubba out there.
1: Yeah.
2: JT.
1: Justin Thomas, yeah, I know, but his major record, one of my favourite golfers.
0: Jack Nicklaus.
2: Jack Nicklaus won 18 championships.
1: Yeah.
4: Before the good prize money, though.
0: Sir Nick.
1: Yeah, but I'm just thinking if
2: Greg Norman.
1: Brooks is there. Yeah, with his five, Faldo and that, he can't be there.
2: Okay, so who do you want to lock in?
1: Xander Schauffele, please.
2: Xander Schauffele?
1: Yeah.
2: Xander Schauffele is not... seventh on the list.
0: He was 6-0, and then you go 3 straight.
2: You were so like, you skipped clear, didn't you? You jumped the gates perfectly.
4: Yeah. So who was it then?
2: He is from Fiji.
1: Vijay Singh
2: is number 7.
1: He was well and truly in my mind, but I just thought, nah, no chance.
2: I want to put Vijay in there.
1: Yeah.
4: No way.
1: Far out.
2: Good effort, boys. You guys are good footballers.
4: Good effort from Lash.
2: No, you got Tiger Woods. You did well there. I honestly thought you'd get it. I genuinely did.
1: Yeah, nah, Vijay didn't. I was just thinking later, guys, now that Brooks was in there.
0: One of those ones we were tossing up. Do we do it? Because we knew you'd get 5 pretty easily.
4: Mm.
0: And it was probably down to the last 2. Good job from you, though, Lash. Tough one.

0: All right. Won't be you bloke, so we have to wait a fortnight.
1: We'll do a pyramid again tomorrow.
2: Alarm gone off? Check on Scotty and Izzy from 6 a.m. We'll catch you up on everything you've missed overnight and hopefully give you a laugh before work too.
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0: 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Speaking of TVNZ, I know there are a few thoughts around the news last night and Ryan Fox's win. Someone says, I just heard you mention One News last night. Utter disgrace. I actually timed it while watching it, waiting for them to go to Fox. Opening headline, FIFA World Cup, 16 minutes, and Ryan Fox got a mere 30 seconds. Your previous employer, Little Master. They, in fairness, then did Ryan Fox for longer in the Sports Bulletin. But yep, they are my former employer. I know a lot of very good people there. I know the guy who I'm led to believe probably decided what order the bulletin went in. What I will say is that, and I don't know this for certain, but my gut tells me it could possibly have been a directive from higher up. And as I say, I have no idea if this is the case, but my gut tells me, having experienced working there, that it may have been something from higher up because they had the rights to the World Cup and they want to continue to crow about the fact that they had the rights. I completely and utterly disagree with it. I think the golf absolutely should have led the bulletin. I think it was a monumental day in New Zealand sporting history. And having been in that newsroom, there have been times where, I guess, whether a sports story should lead the news and where it should be in the bulletin has been debated. And no doubt that probably would have happened at some stage yesterday. But like most people who probably listen to this station, I was certainly a bit surprised by the decision.
1: Dead set disgrace. And I don't even know who the leadership are in there, but read the room. So what FIFA have got? It takes balls. It's New Zealand. It's an out-and-out disgrace of a decision. I'm sorry. I don't care who it is. It doesn't matter to me. Disgrace. Ryan Fox, one of the most monumental sporting occasions in New Zealand sporting history, against the World Cup. It was an awful game anyway, Spain to Argentina. Ryan Fox won the Open Championship.
0: I know.
1: It's a disgrace.
0: As I said, I would have... Who was the person
1: in that newsroom you're just talking about saying, oh, we'll lead with this? Who hasn't challenged them? And whoever did challenge them didn't do a good job. I'm sorry. There's common sense. If the common sense party was in that newsroom, common sense would come to the fore and go, Ryan Fox has just won the Open Championship at Royal Birkdale, the 154th Open Championship. That leads the news. Because every kid in the country, or pretty much every person in the country, was thinking about Ryan Fox all day, not the FIFA World Cup final. Absolute disgrace.
0: I don't disagree with you, Millsy. I don't disagree with you. I just wanted to put some spotlight on how it kind of happens. But, yep, no, it was a surprise, to say the least. Quarter to five here on Millsy and Guy. These days, we're going to, instead of talking to someone from breakfast, we can tell you what's coming up on their show, and we want to highlight something that they have had on their show. And so today, we are going to hear a little bit more, not actually from breakfast, but from the morning show this morning, where TJ and Chappie caught up with our newest major golf champion in Ryan Fox.
2: Millsy and Guy.
3: A little bit. I tried to have a little sleep on the plane from London to Miami. And
4: with just, the claret jug in your overhead, by the way.
3: Every time. Yeah, or two, actually, because I've got the replica as well and the real one. Yeah, that's pretty cool. It was some special cargo there. But yeah, like every time I put my head down, it was just spinning. Like, you know, what has happened? What does this mean? And I actually don't have a clue what it means for the most part. I get an idea of what's going to happen in a golf sense. You know, I've got a schedule going forward. I'm going to be in marquee groups going forward. But in terms of, you know, all the other stuff that comes with it, I don't think I have any idea, and it's going to be a bit of a process trying to figure that out. And I think that my head was just spinning. I'm not one on the golf course really to show emotion. I could feel, you know, the crowd really get behind me those last few holes on Sunday, and I was trying to like block it out as much as possible, like almost not acknowledge people because it would become overwhelming. And then when that final putt went in, there was a massive roar, and I was everything kind of came out. I haven't shed a tear over it, strangely. I've never felt that about golf tournaments. It's more elation rather than tears of joy.

0: That's just how I've always felt when I've won a tournament. But yeah, it was it's still trying to process what has happened, and I don't think I'll be able to process it for a while, to be honest.
1: Millsian guy.
2: I'll shed the tears for you, Ryan, like I did yesterday. But that to me shows, again, just what we keep saying, like the down to earth nature of the guy.
3: Yeah.
2: Thought it was a great interview.
3: He's cool. I like him.
2: Yeah.
4: And head to Spotify, Sport Nation Mornings, if you want to hear the full chat with Foxy.
2: You're onto it, Lashes. We are also trying to catch up with Foxy's caddy, Dean, who I messaged this morning or messaged last.

0: by listening to both that interview and a couple of other interviews that, Foxy has done in the past few hours or so. They went through a fair number of bottles of red wine that got put into the claret jug last night.
1: Love it. Celebrate your wins.
0: Very, very highly.
1: Celebrate them.
0: Not a disgrace, Kyle. You go on about how you're the businessman. As you always say, one paid big money for World Cup rights. Of course they'll continue with that.
1: Yeah, of course they will.
2: Well, yeah, and that's all well and good, but it's not as though anyone's subscribing to the World Cup post-final, are they? And they're drumming up subscriptions or more money.
1: Yeah, that's what I think. It
2: makes no difference to them.
0: Also, if they, like, what has happened sometimes when I was in the newsroom anyway, and stories like this, and there were maybe two stories that they were debating about what should come first or what order they should do it in. And if they have one that is going to take up a much longer time in the bulletin, but they thought that the other one should maybe get priority as a lead or a story higher up in the bulletin, you'd say in your intro, we'll get to the World Cup shortly and the full coverage of that, but first of all, we want to celebrate Ryan Fox's win or something along those lines, which is what I thought they might do yesterday. There's a lot of passionate people out there who are not happy about it. One of them sitting over to my right.
1: Oh, I am, yeah. Well, yeah. It's kind of like a little bit. Remember Finn Bull's Michael Jordan? Remember he signed his Nike deal, and I think it was at a time he could only wear white shoes.
3: Yeah.
1: And then he put colours
3: in the
1: black and
3: red ones. And
1: they were like, oh, you're going to get a fine $5,000 every game. And I was just, so what? Don't worry about it.
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5: 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How are you feeling?
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0: And you've been thinking about nothing else for the last 24 hours.
1: Everywhere I look, there's a golf ball.
0: That's the name of a great song.
1: I'm looking at your head right now, and it's a golf ball.
0: Yeah,
1: Robbie's head's a golf ball. I just can't get golf out of my brain.
0: Yeah.
1: And, well, can anyone right now?
0: Mm.
1: It's a talker. Well, it's because you can't hit the golf ball. Everyone hit it.
2: Coming deep,
1: no.
2: Sick.
1: No,
2: coming
1: look,
2: real deep.
1: That was the most remarkable day in my life. Just when you sit on it and you reflect, like the morning's very hard because we basically won it around 5:40 and we had to get on here and try and talk our way through it. And then post that, just walking past the golf clubs, and every time, you know, usually you walk past them and you forget about them, but pick them up and just have a little swing and try and reenact the Ryan Fox moment, the Ryan Fox swing, which is outrageous, some of the things he's been able to do with that club. But yeah, just an amazing day. An amazing day to be a Kiwi, an amazing day to love sport. You know, for a country of 5 million, man, we punch well above our weight. And the clips on social media just continue to flow. My algorithm's absolutely ruined. Thank goodness it's gone from what it previously was to now golf. And it's been in a...
0: You don't have to hide your search.
1: So thank you, Foxy, for saving my phone and my algorithms. I don't know, like you see the clip of Foxy and Lydia Ko having a wee moment yesterday. That was amazing.
0: Nice. Touching, wasn't it?
1: It was touching. You see Michael Campbell and Stephen Alker jumping on the socials and talking about it a bit more. Your Marcus Wheelhouse, like everything about it was phenomenal. And I just, what he was able to do and the nerves of steel in that final hole to hit a driver like that. To hit an 8-iron, 161 metres, wind's helping a little bit, perfect shot for him, and a nice 15-foot putt to win the Open. You know, that's what dreams are made of, Sumo. Absolutely made of. And then it's got me thinking, like, we've done so much in this small nation of ours, and I hate to, but I think it's worthy of it. New Zealand's greatest sporting moment. We've touched on it in the show a couple of times. We've done so many things in America's Cups. You've got World Cups. You've got Lydia Ko, Sir Bob Charles. Like, there's so many things. But for you, where would this rank? Right now, where would that moment rank?
0: Do you know, it's amazing to think, and I was thinking about this on the way to work this morning, because, you know, we've been alive to see all the majors won by New Zealand golfers, bar Sir Bob Charles, who we're going to have the pleasure to talk to this morning.
1: Yep.
0: So, you know, we've been able to witness that greatness. I mean, just on the show, I mean, we were here 2 years ago is when Lydia Ko won the Open.
1: Yeah.
0: Yeah, live on air, which was quite amazing in itself. And now to see Ryan Fox do that, I do think that, I mean, I've been blessed and privileged, obviously, in my line of work to have seen some incredible things and witnessed some incredible sporting moments, both as a fan and as a broadcaster. And look, watching that yesterday here with Robbie, I mean, it was an incredible final hole. And, I mean, it doesn't matter how big a Fox fan you are,

0: major.
1: Yes.
0: A spectacular way to win a major. It's as good a way to win a major as anyone's ever done.
1: Mm.
0: You're one shot back. You're on one of the toughest holes on the course. What was it? Stroke hole two?
1: Two, yep.
0: It had been cruel to everyone. What, it had given up 40 birdies or something in the entire tournament?
1: Yeah, not many birdies, a lot of bogeys. Cam Young actually bogeyed that on the 18th.
0: Right.
1: Yeah.
0: And so I think when you put it all together and the context of the moment, and I go back and I think of Grant Elliott hitting a six at Eden Park. I go back to Beaver's kick through the goal. But, you know, in a sense, I mean, there was still plenty of game time left in that World Cup final, as you well know, is after that. I kind of look at this and it's got to rate right up there. And I wonder sometimes, I mean, I know that there are a huge swathe of people out there who will think about that moment for many, many years to come. the irony is that it happens on the morning of the world's biggest sporting event final. But look, just take nothing away. And I even saw photos of the guy this morning. I mean, here he is boarding a plane with the claret jug and a carry case at 6:30 in the morning. What a champion. Just off you go.
2: Chucking over the overhead locker.
0: The thing that makes that moment resonate for me is just, you know, everyone talks about how quick Ryan Fox is at playing golf. You know, there are very few golfers in the world who would have left the green as quickly as Ryan Fox in that moment.
1: Mm.
0: I mean, you think about this guy's mindset, right? It's the biggest moment of his sporting life.
1: Yep.
0: He fist pumps once, he picks his ball up, he does so again, he removes his cap, he doffs it to the crowd, he does the obligatory hugs with Burns, the two caddies, and he's gone.
1: Yeah, he's out of there.
0: There is no mayo, absolutely zero mayo on it, and he has gone to sign his card. And that just, to me, that just summed him up so well. Morning, Sammy.
1: Morning, Sammy.
3: Morning, crew. I got a text about 14 minutes ago from a bloke called Ryan Fox.
0: Oh, what did he have to say for himself?
3: Well, the text I said to him was that, you know, we're so proud of him, and, you know, when he's ready, we're ready for him.
0: Yes.
3: The chap.
0: Yeah.
3: And he said that in the next couple of days, he'll definitely have some time. He'll be in touch. He's just about in Florida. And,
0: beautiful.
3: I said, enjoy sharing that jug with the little ones, mate.
0: Oh, so amazing.
1: Back to reality, Foxy.
3: Ryan Fox would have received 4.5 billion text messages.
0: Of
3: tags on every platform possible. His phone should almost be put into the bottom of Hiroshima. It's going to be that nuclear, right?
0: Jesus.
3: Seriously, that thing would be blowing up.
0: I'm not sure you can bring that up.
3: My point is, he can drop. Takes the time to drop in a text. He didn't need to do that.
0: Do you know what? That is lovely. And I was just talking about the guy's humility, which is obvious and there for all to see. And that is just so typical of Ryan Fox to get back to people and to understand.
1: He's always been like that. So, asked the question how much of his life would change. Nothing will change for Foxy.
0: He will never
1: change. No. Yeah, like, he'll always be about the people. He's been so accessible.
0: Mm.
1: And, yeah, this will change his life. Financially, commercially, but this will never change Ryan Fox. He will continue to be the Foxy we all know and we all love, and that is why he is an absolute legend. Greatest sporting moment, in my eyes. This trumps winning the World Cup for me in 2011. And I'll say that openly. Seriously, this is magical. I had 14 other players that I could rely on. And at times in that game, you wouldn't even have thought I was there because I was in my shell. Foxy wasn't in his shell.
0: Yeah.
1: He had to do it all himself to birdie four of the last six holes and give yourself a chance to win a major with a final putt. Dreams are made of. And he approached it and he attacked it head on.
0: Mm.
1: And that's what you need to do in a big moment like that. Like, it would have been easy for him to hit an iron off the tee and
0: 100%.
1: Then go and par the hole and then go to a playoff with Cam Young.
0: Yeah.
1: But he knew, no, I want to hit this driver. Dean, the caddy, you shush up. I'm going to hit this driver. I'm going to aim over that left-hand bunker. I'm going to bring it back to the middle. I'm going to split that fairway. I'm going to give myself 160-odd. I'm going to hit a nice 8-iron with a little fade off the left.
0: 9-iron, 160.
1: Bang. Well, that's because he's G'd up and he knew he was coming.
0: Mm.
1: Perfect shot, and then gives himself a putt to win it. So me, hands down, the greatest moment and Foxy.

0: you are a legend. You know what? This is done, Sumo. There are so many young golfers in this country that will be sitting back thinking, I can do that.
1: Mm-hmm.
0: This has inspired so many, not only young golfers, golfers that are on the brink of nearly giving up because golf is so bloody hard. Financially, you've got to have big backers. Foxy nearly gave up when he was 30.
1: Mm.
0: Got his PGA card at 37. Won twice last year. Now he's a major winner at 39. The belief that young golfers and middle-aged golfers in this country will have now will be through the roof. And that's what I love. Inspiring the next gen.
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10: Marcus Wheelhouse joins us on the phone. Obviously, oh, it was a little bit busy yesterday, for us at least.
11: Busy.
10: And I think, Wheelie, you may well have calmed down slightly because yesterday, I believe, your heart rate was around about 222 and there was some water coming out of your eyeballs. How are you feeling today?
11: Oh, yeah, dry.
10: Yeah.
11: A little bit dry, a little bit parched.
10: Yes.
11: That the wine tasted quite metallic out of the claret jug, but it was worth it. It was amazing, man.
10: Mate, I know that you spoke briefly yesterday about it, Wheelie, and we didn't get a chance to talk to you. But look, given 24 hours have elapsed since that putt went in, I mean, you're the guy's coach. You're great friends with him. You've always believed in what Ryan does. I mean, for you now, 24 hours later, Wheelie, where are you at emotionally?
11: Oh, I still can't believe it. I just spoke to him and just jumped off the flight. And, we both still can't believe it, to be honest. So, I think it'll take a couple of days to sink in. I'm just trying to enjoy it, really. It's an amazing thing to happen. And you just sit in a space of just going, well, hey, look, it's happened, and what do we do? It feels surreal, mate. It really does. Yeah. As you can tell, I've got

0: I can't really put it into words.
1: No, it's fair. Take us in behind the scenes on that back nine. Really, like, going through your emotions, your mind, you would have a conversation. He had to dig deep, I think, that bunker shot to salvage a par on the par three, I think it was, and then, you know, had to hit a great shot to salvage bogey. Like, there was a lot going on, and he had to finish the last six holes with four birdies and to win it with a birdie. Like, have you spoken about that with Foxy? What has been the conversation about that back nine?
0: Yeah, I mean, you know, I was actually quite calm for most of the day until about sort of 16. And it was, so, you know, there was an eerie sort of feeling. I don't know what, I mean, there was, we had some really good conversations that

0: for the week, and we had some really cool conversations about it all, and just like going, you know, this is a possibility, and what if, you know, and sort of like just dealt with like, well, what if it happens and what if it doesn't, and you know, and just so we sort of like, I was quite accepting of it all. But then when he start, when he hold that putt on 16 for birdie, and I was like, holy shit, Jesus, this could, and then the hairs on my arm started to like, and I had goosebumps and stuff, and then it was just a roller coaster. And then I nearly got trapped in 17. I made a poor mental error and went down the right of 17 and got trapped. Oh. And then Keno, the manager, was texting me going, mate, get to 18, and we've got you and like in the spot, just, you know, where he's going to walk off. And then we got put to the wrong area, and we had to get a press secret, like, and so I missed his 8th hole until his putt. Yeah, but I mean, we got there, but it was like, you know, like it was, so I mean, it's madness, right? You know, the last couple of holes of a major, because everybody's trying to get their little position, and it was a really difficult place to look at the golf course. So,
1: well, you're probably happy you missed the 18th, because I don't know what would have been going through your mind when you're seeing him pull out driver on the final hole. Traditionally, the second hardest hole, you think maybe iron, go to a playoff and do it the normal way, but not Foxy. So can you just give us an understanding of this guy's mentality? Like his kahunas to say to Dean that, nah, if I'm going to do this, I'm going to live with the consequences if it goes horribly wrong. But it didn't. So can you give us an understanding of his mentality and his thinking going into 18?
0: I think, you know, when we talked about it, you know, like it's, if you look at the 62 on the Saturday, you know, I sort of said, you know, we're in contention, you know, like, and that was one of our goals for this year, is to get into contention in a major and see, you know, see what happens. And, but you know, that in true Foxy style, it's just like, well, let's go, you know, let's go, boy. And that's that. And so, yeah, I mean, and that's what makes Foxy, right? That's, you know, there's, and it's like when he hit that putt on the last green, you know, like he was ready. I mean, you know, most people would take, you know, make 4 or 5 times longer than he did. But, you know, he just decided, he said, the line, it's not going to get any easier. He did state that, you know, there wasn't a cell in his body that wasn't shaking. So, which, you know, I've been lucky enough to have that feeling in just a normal regular game, but not for the Open. But, that's Foxy. That's what makes him, you know, that's what makes him. So, it's great. And just so gutsy, you know, just to do what he did, and had some really good shots coming down the stretch, which, you know, but he's been feeling really good with his golf swing for quite a while. And I think I talked to you guys, you know, about a month ago, maybe after the Open or something, after the US Open, you know, like, we've hardly worked on his golf swing lately, and, just been working really hard on his short game, and just, you know, trying to rest during golf tournaments. And he did that. He had like heaps of nana naps this week, during the week, and which is great, you know. So he's energized, and that's, I think, a massive part of why, you know, why he did what he did, because he was mentally fresh and body physically fresh. It was a perfect storm.
2: Well, I had a text in here from one of our listeners wanting to ask about Ryan's putting, lead in strokes gained during the tournament. I mean, have you done

if you go back to quail hire 7 or 8 weeks ago, I guess it is now, you know, he lost, oh God, like 4 or 5 shots to field, had a horror, you know, a couple of days and really lost a lot of confidence. So we had to do some digging, and that's what we've been doing. And that's, you know, there's been a general sort of understanding of what he needs to do in his putting, and it's just a matter of doing it. And that's,

0: got some sort of feel and speed, and he had a really good part there, and then he hold a nice one on two, and once you sort of start to see, you know, that those go in, it really builds, and you start to see the hole, and it gets bigger, you know. In 2005 I was lucky enough to be at Cambo in Pinehurst, and the same thing happened on the first green. He hit it to like 50 feet. And at Pinehurst, number two, and rolled it up from, you know, a similar distance to a similar, you know, to 2 foot, and went on a one. And, you know, like, it's just a big part of, you know, what you can do with a, you know, telling a person's emotion. If they've got the touch and feel, it's a good sign. So, I mean, it might have been a coincidence, but yeah, it does certainly help.
1: Willie, we talked a lot about Ryan and the fact that this won't change the man, but there'll be certain things that do change now in his professional life and in his personal life, given that he is an Open champion. What about for you, as the coach of a major winner? How does Marcus Wheelhouse life change, or how does it look for you from here?
0: I don't really know, Sumo. I really don't. But it's gonna, you know, I think it's gonna change. It's one of those ones where you sort of look at it. It's

0: the dad duties. So talk to us about the next couple of weeks, couple of months for Foxy.
1: Yeah, he's pulled out of the next 3 weeks. We're going to start again in Memphis. And
2: that's going to be a real disappointment for the tournament organisers, I'll tell you.
1: Yeah, I know. We one of the goals was to get inside the top, to get up the ranking points. So tick.

0: couple at Grant's Elliott to kick off your sporting weekend. With a great mix of analysis, laughs, hot takes and plenty of banter, we cover the important stories from the week that was and the sporting weekend ahead. 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
13: Time to talk World Cup football and I guess get a wrap on the tournament, the final, everything that went on and everything that eventuated. Tom Lutz is the Guardian's US sports editor. Back in the UK, I believe, Tom. Congratulations on a big shift. But what do you make of what we have witnessed over the last 6 weeks or so?
14: I mean, it's been the longest World Cup of all time. Mm. It certainly felt like that at times.
13: Yeah.
14: As it stretched on, the final yesterday was not a classic by any means. No. But there was a lot of good football during the tournament. I think FIFA just about got away with expanding its 48 teams. There were not even like the smaller nations, your Curaçao.

0: House, and Cape Verde's acquitted themselves well, and I wouldn't be surprised if we go up to 64 teams for the next tournament.
1: Oh my gosh. How long will that go for, Tony? Yeah.
2: We'll be
1: watching that to where 100.
0: Yeah, I mean, it'll start and then it'll just go on for the next 4 years and then the next World Cup start.
3: Tom, outside of the expansion, do you think that this tournament reached the heights? Did it capture new audiences? And you know, the American market is always an interesting one. Sports are trying to break in, and it's got the big ones, the basketballs, the NFLs, etc. But do you feel like it did capture a lot of the Americans' attentions?
0: Yeah, it definitely did. It really felt like people, particularly towards the end of the tournament, were talking about it in bars and on the streets, and it kind of got through to, you know, like nightly news and chat shows. People really were talking about it. Like, the test is whether in 2 months, when the NFL season comes back on and the NBA is coming and, you know, the MLB playoffs are starting, whether that's still the case. I mean, you know, soccer or football does

0: a giant or the NBA anytime soon, but I do not think that this World Cup hurt football in any way in the US, and it did certainly get new fans. I think there's maybe disappointment at that one showpiece final, which is the one people really tuned in for, wasn't great. And also, you know, the biggest broadcast for the US team was against Belgium. A lot of people tuned in for that, and you know, they were awful in that game, unfortunately, yeah, for the US soccer people.
1: As always, FIFA draws a lot of attention, media attention, sometimes for the right reasons, often for the wrong. Gianni Infantino has not gone without notice throughout this tournament, and there have been moments. In terms of those media moments, those moments of controversy, will any linger long, or will FIFA sweep this under the rug? We all move on, we get back into our various club leagues around the world, and all's forgiven, all's forgotten.
0: There was a point where I thought this might cause Infantino problems when the red card was suspended, and you know, a lot of people were angry about that. There were big soccer associations in Europe worried about that. But the thing about Infantino is he's incredibly good at making money for FIFA. Like, whatever you think about the off-field stuff, like this, I think they were saying made $15 billion this World Cup, which all then trickles down to the other member associations. And I think at the end of the day, as long as he's making money for them, they're going to keep him in power. And he's almost like a magnet for all the criticism. He takes all that criticism, and then, you know, the other people in FIFA can do whatever they want to do with all that money. It's very similar to Roger Goodell, and the commissioner of the NFL, who gets a lot of heat from the media, but is incredibly good at making money for the NFL. And that, you know, at the end of the day, that's what most of these officials and FAs really care about. So I think Gianni will be just fine.
2: Gianni ain't going anywhere. Yeah,
1: we don't bite the hand that feeds, do we, as a general rule?
2: Yeah. What about the final, Tom? Like, stats are pretty one-sided, and obviously Spain won it 1-0. But for you, talk to us about the final. Was it fitting of the occasion, or was it a big old banana letdown?
0: Yeah, it was a terrible game. I mean, the best game of the tournament arguably was the third place playoff, you know, where England and France didn't bother defending, didn't really care. And England were 4-0 up at half time, nearly blew that lead, which would have been incredibly entertaining, ended up holding on to win 6-4. But yeah, last night was a terrible game. It was kind of compelling in the, you know, Argentina could have stolen it, you know, in extra time. Spain completely controlled the game, but they didn't score. I thought the most entertaining part of it really was afterwards when there was the fight. I mean, it was not a great advert for Argentina. Argentina have grown into this villain role during the World Cup.
3: Yes.
0: And they seem to embrace it right at the end. You know, that they perhaps showed people what they were made of at the end. And I think pretty much every neutral was supporting Spain by the end.
1: Tom, I suppose I need to ask about Thomas Tuchel and the England side. It was just a shame, really, for England, wasn't it, that in that moment that they had, they almost became the most passive England team possible. Thomas Tuchel came in for some serious criticism after that match. Does he survive this? Does the FA look at his role? Is there soul-searching, navel-gazing, pearl-clutching still to go?
0: I think he will.

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4: For the second straight year, the Blues and Matatu will meet in the final of Super Rugby Opiki. They'll meet for the second straight week as well. The defending champion Blues were under pressure going into their final round-robin game, but a 38-20 win in Christchurch Saturday saw them pip the poor for a place in the decider. Not quite enough to earn a decider in Auckland, so they'll go to Christchurch and to look back on the match at the weekend and ahead to the final, Blues forwards coach Charmaine McManaman. Kia ora, Charmaine.
5: Kia ora, TJ.
4: Look, you guys were under pressure going to Christchurch and under the pump for quite a while in the game. So what got you through?
5: I think having the pressure of the week, we didn't shy away from it. We obviously knew what was at stake that week. And we didn't try to hide that from the athletes. So we spoke about it on Monday and then just try to train and rehearse, obviously, scenarios and situations that we may get in the game so that the girls feel like they've already been there. But I think the pressure brought our group together. We've been struggling and we've gone through some hard times as a group, and it was just really nice to see the girls pull it together on the weekend.
4: And I suppose really important in occasions like that, that the big names step up, and boy, that really happened, huh?
5: Yeah, we've got a decent amount of Black Ferns within our squad, and they've been really awesome throughout the whole season, trying to, you know, coach our young ones and just try and teach them professional habits. And they really came through for us in the game, as they do in every game. The level of their standards are so high now, especially being in that professional contracting model, and that really shows within the squad.
4: Look, you've got also some really great young talent in your team, and we're all well aware by now of Braxton Sorensen McGee, but tell us a bit about Tofa Basin, because I recall a game that I commentated last year that she played, and I thought she looks a real prospect as a flanker. How's she coming along?
5: Yeah, still really young, eh? She's 19, really naturally talented, gifted, probably still building her game as a flanker, trying to be a lot more well-rounded, but man, she's got some explosive power and she's got some speed too. So obviously you saw that on the weekend come out, especially on the edges, but no, she's coming along nicely.
4: You had to defend a lot and there were some close calls. I think they missed two or three chances to score. Do you felt that as the game wore on, they were starting to get frustrated and that created a really good opening for you?
5: Yeah, I think when we had that period down there, I think they entered our 22 four times and they only came away with points once. So we were really proud of the girls around their defensive effort. Like, we've spoken about it all year, playing for one another, and it really showed on the weekend. And you could tell that Matatu were frustrated and they didn't really have answers, and they'd go to like a kick pass or they start throwing it behind. So the girls, full credit to the girls, because they did such an awesome job playing for one another, especially when they're on their goal line.
4: In the end, it was just bonus points that separated the three teams. Obviously, Matatu just qualifying top, then yourselves and the Poa, who also finished with a 4-2 record. Is that an indication of how tight and what a good quality of competition this has been in 2026?

0: Yeah, look, I think probably out of all the programs, probably Matatu's been the one program that's been run really, really well as a whole. Blues, we've come back into HQ with the timing of the competition, so we've been able to have a home this year, so you probably see some solidity there. And then obviously with the Poa, they've kind of been up and down throughout the years, but they've finally got some good, they've got Trixie there who's good at the head of their organisation, and a lot of them are based out of the NZCIS. So you can see the groups coming together, and with the professionalism of the week, with the girls having to be in full time, you can see that they've had more time to prepare. And then that's flourishing and showing within the games that are being played. Like Paul's done amazing this year to go get 4-2, and they've become real competitors in this competition.
1: Well, of course, the Poa the previous week, they had that win over Matatu, and now you've beaten Matatu. Do you feel that perhaps it's you guys now, the Blues, have got the momentum, and maybe the pressure's mounting on Matatu a bit?
0: Yeah, they'd have a bit of pressure on them, I would say, especially because it's a home final, bit of distraction within the week, you know, playing at the new stadium. So there's a bit of distraction there for them. For us, it's, we know they're going to be better. We won't face the team that we faced on the weekend. They'll be a different beast this weekend, and finals footy, anything can happen. So we're well aware that, yeah, we may seem like we have momentum, but we're well aware that we're still going to have to work really, really hard this week.
1: I mean, they've got threats. Grace Brooker has been in great form. Kaipor Olsen-Baker is probably as good as any player in the game, in the world right now. So particularly Kaipor, how do you deal with the threat that she presents?
0: I think for her, it's just keeping her busy. Look, when they're defending, she's obviously one of their best jacklers, so you want to make her tackle, just simple things like that. And obviously, if you can starve them of the ball, then she doesn't get a chance to run. So she's an outstanding player, and obviously we've got our wits about us around her, but at the end of the day, we just need to do our job, and if we can stop it at source, we'll try and do that.
1: One of the things we've noted about Matatu, in fact, one of the things we've noticed about all of the teams this year is it's a real controlled aggression has come into the game, which is really great to see. But I guess there's a line, isn't there? And discipline's going to be really, really important in a deciding match like this.
0: Yeah, I'll be honest, we haven't been the greatest around discipline throughout our season, but for us, we've tried to work really, really hard on that on the last 3 weeks, like penalties, ill-discipline leads to penalties, and penalties get kicked into a half, so that's a no-brainer there. So if we can minimise the penalties that we're giving away, then hopefully we don't give them a chance to get into our 22. So, I would say that collision space is probably where the women's game can get a lot of growth. So I guess that's where a lot of the teams have worked on that space throughout this competition. And obviously that's what you guys are seeing from the outside.
1: Well, it's going to be a great occasion. I mean, the players must be looking forward to the opportunity to go to that stadium where they've been getting such fantastic crowds.
0: Yeah, I don't. To be honest, our girls are a bit away with the fairy sometimes. I don't even know if they have thought of that. So it's a good and a bad thing for us sometimes. But we definitely put it out there because you want them. You don't want them arriving there on the day. So we'll make sure that they're aware around the possibilities that can happen in a enclosed stadium.
1: Yeah,
0: it can be very loud.
1: And, of course, the prospect of a trip to Sydney, if you can win it, not only, of course, do you win the crown back-to-back-to-back, but you get a chance to go and play the top Australian team as well.
0: Yeah, look, and it's like something that's really exciting because it's a different style. In New Zealand, we kind of just play the same style of footy, and, yeah, there's some little nuances that are a bit different from team to team, but generally we're the same. So having the opportunity to play opposition that brings something different is really exciting if we get the opportunity.

0: what a great player and what a great milestone. Be nice to cap that off for her too.
1: Yeah, look, she's still only a young player. She's 23, so to hit 100 first-class games, that's such an achievement, like you've said. She's growing immensely, especially from her season up in the PWR to coming back in. As a leader, you see the growth in her, and I've been fortunate enough to watch her whole rugby career, played with her, now coach her. She's a fantastic athlete, and she's got so much, like, her professional habits are second to none. So she's a very robust little girl, so...
0: Yeah, okay. Well, look, Charmaine, thanks so much. I know you've got a busy day ahead of us. Really awesome of you to join us. All the best for the week, and let's hope for a great final of the final of Opiki this weekend in Christchurch.
1: Yeah, thanks, TJ. Appreciate it.
2: Caps have clinched the series, but there's still one more chapter to come. A thrilling one-wicket win in the fourth ODI sealed a 3-1 series victory over the West Indies. Now, it's time for the fifth and final match in Barbados. And for some added pressure, with the Black Caps sitting second in the ODI rankings, they'll be looking to chase down India for the top spot. The Black Caps against the West Indies, fifth ODI. First ball, 6:30 this morning, live on Sport Nation Extra.
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4: Millsy, a very good afternoon to you as we just watch the closing stages of the golf again up on screen.
5: Yeah, it should be on rinse and repeat, I would have thought, for the next period of time, meaning the next 12 months. But yeah, hello to you, little master. Finn Balls returns from his long weekend, just settling into his 4-day week starting today. And my old mate Lashes. Hey, interesting there about Sarpreet Singh, what you said there, Lash, because I was listening to your headlines today.
6: Yeah.
5: If I had to choose between Portugal and Wellington, I'd probably go to Portugal.
6: Yeah.
5: No. Yeah.
4: Not a big fan of the nation's capital.
5: On sunny days, it's great, 3 days a year. It actually really is. So you get those days. If you're in the capital and she's sunny and it's drinking weather, it's hard to top.
4: Well, apparently you can't beat it on a good day, Millsy.
5: No, you seriously can't.
4: That's what they say.
6: But you'd go good in that sort of Spanish-Portuguese type environment because you obviously hit that flat spot and they have those siestas. So it's right in your wheelbase.
5: Yeah.
6: Yeah.
5: Because I do tend to be a night owl on tour. But
4: would that be a common sense party introduction? Follow in the footsteps of the Europeans and introduce a siesta, an afternoon siesta type thing for a couple of hours?
5: Well, funny you should say this, guys, if you want to take a dive into it. Yeah, we sleep 8 hours a day. It wasn't in, I think it was in 1938, a bed mattress company had their branding was about you need a good 8 hours sleep and you need a good mattress. But pre those times, it was very, very normal to sleep for 4 hours, wake for 2 hours during the night for a conversation, to eat, to make love, and then go back for another 4 hours sleep post that. So your 8 hours sleep was actually broken up into two sets of four. And it wasn't until 1938 when this mattress company, their whole branding was about you need a really good mattress, good springs to get you 8 hours sleep. What do you think about? It's not that long ago.
6: No, it's
5: and
6: not.
5: And then over in the Mediterranean, like Italy, Spain, France, Finn Balls, that's in the Northern Hemisphere, those countries where it does get very hot during the day, the restaurant's shut. It's just too hot to be out there. And I think that the Spanish football team are experiencing that at the moment. They returned back for their tour for the World Cup, if you didn't know that, Finn Balls. They won it on the weekend. And so they went travelling through Madrid with the open-top double-decker bus, exceptionally hot conditions for them, during a time when the siesta was meant to be happening. So a lot of people and fans were out there clapping them on in the extreme heat.
4: Do you find Millsy goes on stories and says stuff like this, and 50 to 60 to potentially 75% of the time, you do wonder, is this bullshit? Or is he actually telling the truth?
5: I honestly don't talk bullshit, eh? I'm straight up.
6: Are you and Di still practicing the 1938?
5: No. Well, what part of it?
6: I just saw that might be why you're needing to go on fasting because you're waking up and having the midnight snacks.
5: I don't eat. I actually watch the clock. Geez, I watch the clock a lot now. Okay. I actually started my fast about 7:30 last night, 30 minutes before the 8 o'clock shut off time.
6: Oh, shit, don't get too carried away. You might wither away on us.
5: I need to guts this out. And so I did, but I struggled this morning.
6: Yeah.
5: Really struggled. Yeah. But made it, just discipline, hard work, intensity, being ruthless, and got through there to 12 minutes and 3 seconds. 12 p.m., sorry, midday and 3 seconds.

0: 3 seconds. Here we go. Foxy, hell of a putt. Hell of a putt.
1: That was the one at 17.
0: Oh, it's a 17. Yeah. Yeah.
1: He missed.
0: Yeah. Do you find if you do those putts on the, you know, when you arrive at the club, have a few roll-ups on the green, when you don't Rolls Royce it to the first tee, you get that putt 9 out of 10 times? But then you get into the actual game.
1: And you get it 1 out of 10?
0: Yeah.
1: Yeah. The numbers are very much reversed.
2: Yeah. I'm a big believer. I don't want to make too many on the practice putting green. Very rarely would I roll the rock. Or
1: yeah.
0: You've got to have a putt on the green.
2: Yeah, if it's a new course, I will.
0: You've got to, Lash.
2: But I'd ideally not make them on the practice putting green. Just get the speed and then don't worry too much about alignment.
0: Well, how long a putt is it for you? If you do have a roll on the green?
2: Oh, I'd do 3 or 4 8-footers.
0: Yeah.
2: Call it a day.
0: No, well, I can improve you there.
2: Oh, yeah.
0: Yeah, you need to do a couple of long-range ones.
2: Yeah, no, that's probably fair, Kyle.
0: Yeah, coast to coast.
2: Yeah.
1: Thanks,
0: Coach. They'll help you.
2: Yeah, no, it will.
1: Mm. Just before we came on here, we were having a quick conversation with Staff in and out of the studio, and he was saying, and I think you said as well, that the Fox win hasn't quite probably hit you fully in terms of what he's actually achieved and what it kind of means.
0: It's still sinking in for me.
1: Yeah.
0: Like it's a, because yesterday I was quite big on.

0: slightly above Foxy, but a lot more people play golf now than they did in 1963. So I need to factor that in, like, not many successful golfers from the Asian region back then. It was very much a North America, European, and a little bit of Australian, New Zealand. But it's a true global sport. Like, yeah, it's the amount of people that play golf out there, and Foxy's mixing it with the very, very best, which is a very small percentage that do what he does. And it's also with Foxy, it's like not, I want to say this without being, it's not a one-off. Do you know Craig Perks won the Players? That's out and out one-off.
1: Yep, that wasn't out. And I think he'd probably admit that.
0: He missed cut after cut after cut after, one-off, and then didn't really feature again. But Foxy actually has been bloody consistent. Two times last year, the Myrtle Beach Classic, I think it was, and the Canadian Open.
1: Yep.
0: Before that, he won the big tournament up at Wentworth.
1: Yeah, BMW Championship.
0: BMW Championship. So, and he's been in top 20s, and he's a consistent footballer. He's, you know, Foxy's a player. You know how you got golfers, and then you got players. Foxy's a player.
1: Yeah, and it's been awesome to see the reaction, not just in New Zealand, but globally around people who are big fans of Ryan Fox. And, like, it seems, I suspect his, he kind of said, and we'll hear about it a little bit later on, he kind of said that he feels like his life on tour is about to change quite a lot. Like, he's going to get into the Open now, what, I think forever?
2: However long, or until he's 60 50, or something like that.
1: Yeah. But he gets into... you know, he'll be in marquee groups in massive tournaments because he's the Open champion. Like, I know he's played alongside Rory McIlroy and that sort of thing, because he's earned the right to do that by being in the right place on the leaderboard in the third and fourth round and that sort of thing. But now he'll be there round one and two.
0: Yeah,
1: and massive crowds.
0: Yeah, how like Taylor May do all those extra videos to get all the big boys together. He'll be doing that with Strixon.
1: Yep.
0: Now moving forward, he'll be flying around in the PJ. Don't worry about that. Do you know where I think he won it? Was on the
2: 18th, potentially?
0: No.
2: Sorry, that was so poor. Go on, Millsy.
0: I remember that, Fimble, so that's okay. But the par three where he jammed it in against the bunker.
1: Yeah, like, absolutely.
0: But the point I'm trying to make, if Tyrrell Hatton had done that, he would have snapped his club. If one of the other big boys would have shown a lot, like Fitzpatrick, he would have like spat the dummy and thrown his toys. A lot of golfers would have reacted pissed off at that situation. You wouldn't tell if Foxy was about to birdie that hole or he's about to bogey that hole. He just carried on and got the job done.
1: Yep.
0: You know, quite often baseball managers talk about this a lot. You should be in the dugout and the vibe of the team, you shouldn't be able to know if that team is winning the game or losing the game. That team could be 10 runs up or 10 runs down. The vibe needs to be exactly the same.
1: Isn't that Gilbert Anoka's kind of mental approach in certain things around sport? Am I right in saying that? He's got some sort of, you don't get too in the red, is that right? Something like that?
0: Yeah.
1: Have I dreamed up?
3: Gilbert talks about staying in the blue.
1: Yeah.
0: So Foxy then, if you want to call it, staying in the blue. Would have seen the ball hard up against the bunker and people would have got shitty. He didn't. He goes, okay, what do we got to do here? Chip out. Let's hope I chip it close and one putt for the bogey. Whereas I think, for me, Finn, that was the winning and losing of the event, to be honest.

0: It is. We're on the 18th in the final round.
1: Not sure, actually. How many? Can you actually tell? Enlighten me.
0: There were four before that.
2: Yeah, it was the second hardest hole on the course.
1: Mm, and the hardest was the one where he got it in the bunker, right? That par three.
0: No.
1: That wasn't the hardest?
2: No. I'm not actually sure what the hardest was. I don't think it was that hole.
1: Was it not? Have been. Okay.
0: You do your data spreadsheet numbers on that.
1: I shall.
0: The 18th, and then

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2: Every trip across the pond warrants a souvenir for the kids. 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And it's a great trophy, one you absolutely earned. Congrats and well done, Ryan, on a great win. Good things happen to good people. We couldn't be happier for you.
1: That might mean more to Foxy than the jug, perhaps?
0: Kogan.com. 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
0: 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The Agenda. Agenda 1.
12: Yeah, no, get those nominations through, though. There's always a good bugger playing a role in the community. Goes above and beyond. You're actually getting up there in that space too, Kyle. I might have to nominate you. We Farmlands gift voucher.
13: Okay.
12: You're doing good things all the time.
13: Like what?
12: Well, community service. Don't you? You always tell us you're doing that.
13: Yeah, it's important.
12: It is. What else could be important is Agenda 1 to the future of the Warriors. NRL 360 last night saying that the Warriors are in the race for Nathan Cleary. Will that be the best thing possible for the Warriors, but also the worst thing possible for a New South Island team? What are your thoughts there?
2: Interesting question. I had not thought about that. and I was

0: only became aware of the Cleary stuff a couple of hours ago. Yeah, I mean, it would certainly put the Warriors, you would think, well ahead of a South Island team, if there is to be one, just by getting a player of that standing. Like, they're already ahead of a South Island team just because they've had however many years they've had in the comp, 31 years in the comp.
1: Yeah, the way I cut and diced it to staff was, you know, because a second team in New Zealand would somewhat cannibalise the Warriors fan base, but would Warriors fans be keen to jump on this new team when
0: if
1: someone
0: Cleary
1: like Nathan
0: over.
1: Cleary's coming to the
0: Warriors? Because there's more chance, you would think, on paper, that they're going to have a good shot at winning the comp. I mean, now that you put it like that, probably in a few ways it would. There'd probably be more players as well who would want to play for the Warriors, knowing that a guy like Nathan Cleary is playing for them. So that'd make it harder for the South Island team to lure people down. So, yeah, possibly in a few ways it might make it a bit more difficult,
1: Millsy, I know you're obviously very close with the inner sanctum there at the Warriors, so I don't want you to give away too much, but what are your thoughts there on the Nathan Cleary situation?
2: Well, yeah, you're probably seeing an improved performance from the Warriors next week. Are you settling on the second team being in Christchurch?

0: Christchurch?
1: Yeah.
0: Okay, I'm not so sure.
1: Oh, yeah, you reckon the Wachtel have come out of the woodworks?
0: Well, the data spreadsheet, rugby league community base would suggest that it would be the Waikato.
1: You reckon the NRL have looked at Te Kaha and gone, nah, let's play at FMG?
0: Well, it's just more, imagine...
2: Well, you know how he feels about Te Kaha.
0: It's a club ground. Imagine the... I don't mean that. Relax, Paul.
2: Hey, relax, Paul.
0: No, the... imagine the derby, hour and a half up the road. Down State Highway 1.
1: But you get a decent enough derby, Phoenix versus FC, or you'd still get a pretty good derby, Christchurch versus Auckland, though there's a lot of hatred
0: Canterbury
1: towards Auckland.
0: Yeah, but it's a very fickle supporter base down there in Christchurch. I think we've mentioned before that that team would have to be a top four team to captivate a crowd down there. But anyway, back to your question about Nathan. I think one of the successes for why the Warriors have been successful is that they don't have that, that superstar player at seven. You kind of think over the last couple of years, understated people in that position, which then creates a more harmonious team, in my opinion, and other players stepping up. Whereas I think if you have, see how sometimes you get those teams that will get, because it'll cost big money.
1: Yeah.
0: And all those chocolates are in on one player, I'm not so sure would be a good thing for that Warriors team they've built and the culture they've got.
1: Okay.
0: Does that make sense?
1: Yeah, I know what you're saying.
0: Yeah,
1: because you think to get him, they would have to trim some fat elsewhere.
0: Yeah, and it will just affect what they've got going on, which is a real team mentality.
1: Whereas if he comes, all focuses on him.
0: Yeah, and what's Tanner Boyd done wrong?
1: What's
0: Tamati Martin done wrong?
1: Mm.
0: You know, reward people who have done well. Like, what the Warriors can build is something like they're your people. They're your people. And I think that's one of the reasons why they are very successful. And they've got that tight-knit culture.
3: Agenda 2.
1: Rightio, boys. The All Blacks, I see the TAB, have wound them into $6.50 from $8 to win rugby's greatest rivalry. Is that an overreaction or is it justified?

0: What's the draw?
1: Oh, I'm not sure what the draw is, but I'd say it's unders due to the fact that we're $3.20 to win the first test.
2: Yeah, when you put it like that.
0: We're $3.50 to win the first test.
1: Or 20 years.
0: First test is so important.
1: It is. I feel like that's a little bit of an overreaction from the TAB.
0: So what were we? This is on the back of Ireland.
1: Yep.
0: So what were

0: Africa, you'd have to give them a better than evens chance, probably $1.50, something like that, to go and win in Baltimore, wouldn't you? If South Africa can't beat the All Blacks in their own backyard in conditions that suit them down to the ground, then the All Blacks going to Baltimore is, in my opinion, highly likely that they win that game.
1: The Baltimore game's not a festival game.
2: Yeah, well, that's the thing I'm thinking of. You know, that festival game at Twickenham where we got trounced.
1: It's a test match.
2: Yeah, I know. Springboks, so was that at Twickenham when we got beat 38-0 or whatever it was?
1: Was that pre-World Cup?
2: Yeah.
0: Nah, that was very different. Did you watch that game actually thinking that that would really have any bearing on how the All Blacks went at the World Cup?
2: Well, is that what we're going to think in Baltimore, though?
0: Well,
2: you win a series on home soil or away soil, whichever way you look at it. That's hard work. You know what I mean? Like, it'd be very easy just to slip off the gas 10-15%, because you'd say there'd be changes because we'd be rolling out the same blokes 3 weeks in a row and big physical test matches in Africa. So you'd say there'd be changes going to Baltimore, and would you get the same performance and the same standard? That's why I think it's a risky bet.
0: I think they would still roll out their best team, wouldn't they, against South Africa to try and beat them 3-1 in the greatest rivalry tour. And I know the South African part is the part that I think we all want them to go there and do the business in.
2: Mm.
0: But when you tack another match onto it and it's still being tied into the whole advertising around calling it the greatest rivalry, I think they'll be treating that as important as the other three.
1: How many weeks between Baltimore and Wallaby Gold here at Eden Park?
2: Quick
1: turnaround or?
2: Yeah, no. It must be about 2.5 weeks, 3 weeks probably.
1: And then one test here, then a few weeks off, and then they head north.
2: No, one test here, and then the week after in Sydney.
1: Oh, the Sydney test as well.
0: Sunday, September the 13th, they play South Africa in Baltimore, and October the 10th against the Wallabies.
1: 3 weeks, and then Wallaby Gold back-to-back.
2: Mm.
1: Come home for a bit, then Northern Hemisphere, 3 test matches, O'Flower, England, Wales.
2: Yep.
1: Okay.
2: It's interesting. I think $3.20 for us to win the first test. Great shout, boys.
3: Agenda 3.
2: All the talk around Ryan Fox and drinking the great red wine out of the claret jug got me thinking, fellas. What do you reckon's the best trophy on the planet?
0: On the planet in anything?
2: Yeah, like when you look at, you know, because
1: Best looking trophy?
2: Yeah, like the one that you think is, well, maybe a bit of both, prestige and looking. But for example, I look at Super Rugby Pacific's trophy.
0: Horrible.
2: Looks like a cartoon type character.
0: Horrible.
2: Awful trophy. There's other trophies out there that are pretty poor too. But then there's some absolute great trophies. What do you reckon? Like, you know, you look at something from the Stanley Cup all the way to the little urn.
1: Yeah, I love the Ashes.
0: The urn is very cool.
2: What do you reckon?
0: Just because it's
2: best
0: so unique.
2: Trophies in sport.
1: Well, that's right up there.
2: The Ashes.
1: Yeah, the urn, yeah.
0: The claret jug is, I think that's got to be up there too.
2: Yeah.
1: America's Cup, that's the oldest sporting trophy.
0: Yeah, I don't mind the America's Cup. What about the old school, the one that they buggered up with the Tri-Nations when it was meant to be in centimetres, but they did it in inches?
4: I was just
0: and it is just an enormous piece of kit.
2: Yeah.
0: I thought that was quite cool. I'm disappointed they got rid of that.
2: Well, they kind of just had to, isn't it?
0: And
2: let us know at 8833 as well.
0: Even though it's not a cup, the FIFA World Cup, I think that trophy's quite cool.
2: It is a cool trophy.
0: Gold, like cool patterns on it.
2: It's not the hands holding up
0: big.
2: A globe, isn't it?
0: Yeah.
2: It's the people's hands holding up a globe.
0: I think that trophy's quite cool.
1: Do you know the story behind the Ashes and why it's called the Ashes?
4: They burnt the bales or something like that?
1: Yep. Why they burned the bales?
4: I actually don't know.
1: Do you guys know?
2: No.
1: So it's amazing, really. So it was obviously in England, and Australia won, and so English media thought the world had ended and cricket won't survive, and cricket is now a disaster, never to return again. So they burnt the bales, and so the game of cricket was
0: like symbolic of burning the game.
1: It's a symbolic thing that cricket is now dead. Because they lost to Australia. So cricket is dead and it won't recover. So the symbolic action was to burn the bales, put in a little urn, and I could have this wrong,

0: doesn't travel. It just stays at Lord's. It doesn't. So that's a little replica thing you see.
1: Real.
0: Yeah, it's not the real thing because it's very fragile. It's
2: hardly break.
0: Yeah, it's hardly like staying together.
2: A decade or 20 years ago or so, I'm pretty sure, and that's why they made.
0: Yeah, so it's in this little casing at Lord's. Doesn't leave the joint. But that's the reason why, because I thought the cricket, the game was dead and will never recover. So they'll burn it to the ground, the ashes.
1: There you go. Story time.
3: Thoughts on the mace?
2: I don't mind the mace. Yeah. I think the mace is quite cool because it's quite unique.
0: I can't picture it. It's like a pole, is it?
3: Sort of, yeah, and then it's got like the big sort of like thing on the top, like the circle. Yeah. I just can see that picture of Kane holding it in my head now.
2: I think it's quite cool.
3: Yeah. Unique.
2: Stanley Cup. I think the Stanley Cup's quite cool because it's got so many.
3: It's just ginormous.
1: I think it's too big, to be quite honest. Like, it's a massive piece of kit.
0: The Melbourne Cup's good because I think I can visualise that. Like,
1: yeah. Someone said, like, the Bledisloe. How many cans go under the Bledisloe?
2: How many do you? Yeah.
1: Is it 48 or something?
0: Yeah.
2: Shit, that'd be heavy once they all go in there.
1: No, I actually don't know if it's 40, but for some reason that poked out to me. But that's a lot of cans. Mm. A lot of cans.
2: AA33, the best trophy in golf. Or the best trophy in sport, rather. Let us know. 8833, it's a good question. Then I'm going to try and think of a few more because I do like a good trophy. But yeah, the FIFA World Cup stands out for me. Bright gold. Yeah, I think that's quite cool. Anyway.
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9: Oh, the news.

0: in sport.
1: Mm.
0: And we've got to name who that seven are or is.
1: And I will start off, Lash, in Finballs. It's very gettable. This is very, very gettable.
0: Okay.
1: I actually thought you'll get the last time we had a throw the dice, but this is very, very gettable.
2: I actually think you should get this.
0: Oh, shut up.
2: And if you don't, big questions need to be asked. Massive questions
1: and
2: need to be asked.
1: And it's front of mind as well with current sporting endeavours.
3: Righto, yeah.
1: Okay. So the four major golfing championships, Finn. So that's the Masters, mate. That's the US Open.
4: Oh, I could come in there
1: that's
4: and smack
1: the PGA
4: you.
1: Championship.
4: I actually could.
1: And the US Open. Okay, yep. Those four events, yep. Boys.
2: Just do mate. It, Finn, on behalf of all of us.
1: We need the top seven money earners from those four championships only combined.
4: Money
1: so overall.
4: Earners.
2: So not sponsor.
4: Or any
1: yeah, no sponsor
2: money or anything like that. Just pure prize money from major championships.
1: From major championships. Okay. So not live stuff, no FedEx Cup, bonuses, you know, all that stuff. It's just your top seven earners from those four majors.
0: Okay. Well, you could lock in
4: Tiger.
0: Yep.
4: Yes.
1: Are you sure?
4: No, I'm not. Of course I am.
0: Lock it in, please.
1: Tiger Woods?
4: Yeah.
1: Tiger Woods is number one, so well done, boys. That was a free hit.
0: That's, you can lock in Rory McIlroy.
1: Finish. We want to educate the listeners there, Lash. Okay. He's earned between $22 and $23 million.
4: Just from majors.
2: US.
1: Where do you want to go to next?
0: We'll lock in Rory.
4: Mm.
1: McIlroy?
0: Yep.
4: Yes.
1: Number two, $20-plus million in his time in the four majors.
2: I mean, you should get this.
1: I mean, I see it was a gift.
0: Yeah. Oh, no, it's different, you know, because
4: it's difficult because the prize money's changed.
0: Yeah, exactly. We'll lock in.
1: Think. Or I suggest just think.
0: Yep. I know.
2: You get three lives.
1: And turn your text machine off as well, boys.
4: Oh, yeah. Yep. Good idea.
0: We'll lock in. I'm thinking Scotty Scheffler, Finn.
4: You'd think so.
0: A couple of green
4: but
0: jackets.
4: How many?
0: PGA and an Open Championship. You know, you start to think, obviously, your Mickelsons, your Spieths. Who else are we thinking here?
4: Should we just lock in Scotty?
0: Yeah, I think we'll lock in Scotty Scheffler.
1: All I suggest is that these tournaments have been around for a very, very long time.
4: Yeah, I know that.
0: Yeah,
4: but how good's the prize money been at these majors?
1: So who are you locking in for number? Your
4: Scotty
1: third guest?
4: Scheffler.
0: Scotty Scheffler.
1: Otherwise known as the chef?
0: Yeah.
4: The chef.
1: The chef is in there. 15 plus million. He is in
4: what number?
1: Four.
4: So we still need three.
0: One, two, and four we've got.
1: Yep.
4: Okay.
0: We'll lock in Phil the Thrill.
4: Mm-hmm.
1: Mm. Are you sure?
4: Yep.
1: He's in hot water at the minute.
0: He is.
4: He actually is.
1: He's at number three. You guys are on fire. 17 to 18
4: so need
1: million.
4: Five, six, and seven.
1: Well done.
2: And the next three shouldn't be any harder than the first four.
0: Don't give us that.
4: There's going to be one in there that we might.
2: Is there?
4: Oh, see, I don't.
0: I'm going to lock in Brooks Koepka.
1: Are you sure?
4: We've got three lives as well. So
0: I'm sure.
4: I reckon we just keep the ball rolling.
1: You're locking
4: Brooks Koepka.
1: Brooks is in there. 12 million.
0: Where's he?
1: Sixth.
4: So we need seven and five. And
0: seven
4: we got
0: and five.
4: Three chances to do it.
0: Yep.
2: I mean, we did tell you it's gettable and it should be.
0: Shut up.
2: Should be ticked off.
4: It's good. Lashes is carrying me once again. This is great stuff.
1: Oh, you got Tiger Woods, mate.
4: Yeah. As I should have.
0: Okay. So if he's there, Brooks is there, we will lock in. We will lock in Jordan Spieth.
2: You're such a grub.
1: Spieth-y boy.
0: Yeah.
1: Been nowhere. Hasn't even been to the races.
2: Yeah, when did he last win a major?
0: Doesn't matter.
1: You want to lock in Jordan Spieth?
0: Well, I'm just... Hold on. Yeah.
1: He has not even been at the races of recent times.
0: Doesn't matter.
1: All right.
0: At all.
4: It's all time.
0: Who's been to the races there in recent times? Scotty and Rory.
4: Tiger's been racing.
0: Yeah, we will lock in Jordan Spieth.
1: Jordan Spieth is there.
4: Is he
1: number
4: seven?
1: Five on the list.
4: So he needs seven.
2: It all comes down to this.
1: This is too easy.
0: Top seven major earners in history. Okay, Finn Balls, it's how we think. Okay, it's how we think here.

0: I don't want to lose the lifeline. I want to do it arrogantly. I want to do it ease down. Let's.
1: I can't actually remember who the last one is.
0: So, if Brooks Koepka's won 5 majors, Finn.
2: Mm-hmm.
0: And
2: Jordan Spieth has won. I actually don't know.
1: I mean, I can't believe this guy doesn't just come straight.
0: Shut up, Coy.
2: Must be a modern day player.
0: Phil, Tiger.
3: You've got those ones already in there, Lash.
0: Yeah, I know. Well, you start to think, oh, not, nah, he's too much of a cat. Dustin Johnson is what I'm thinking. Although he has one of US and a and a green jacket. Yeah. Rambo? Yeah, Rambo. Johnny Ram would be a decent shout. US Open, green jacket.
1: Do you like doing this on your own?
2: Yeah, fair. So this isn't my wheelhouse, guys. I only started watching golf a couple of years ago. No, that's all right. I like the niggle.
1: Yeah, that's what it's all about, isn't it?

0: Beef.
1: And Brooksy boy Kepka. Just for radio, just to keep it talking.
2: Yeah, okay, no, that's
1: can't
2: good,
1: have silence.
2: That's good. Mm. Okay, let's lock in. Oh, let's lock in Dustin Johnson.
1: AKA DJ.
2: AKA DJ.
1: Is not on the list.
2: Okay, that's all right. That's all right.
1: Strike one.
2: Yeah, where are that? Okay, okay. Dustin Johnson. Johnny Rowe, has he been around long enough? Enough top 10. Speethy boy, Speethy boy. Bubba. Bubba.
1: Oh, Bubba's one too.
0: Oh, how are we? Ooh,
1: here we go. Hey, here we go.
2: They're just trying to put us off it.
0: Mm. How are we going?
3: No, just you. I'm just kind of sitting here now.
2: No.
1: So if you're just joining in, for the listeners out there, it's the top seven earners from prize money in the four major golf championships. So the Masters, the PGA Championship, the US Open, and the Open, excluding endorsements, live money, FedEx Cup bonuses, and regular PGA Tour events.
2: Tell you one just out of left field here, a couple of recent wins, very consistent, so would have built up a lot of prize money. And then got a couple of breakthrough wins. Maybe the X-Man Xander. Maybe the X-Man.
1: Foxy get on quite well.
0: They do actually now, yeah. They looked very...
1: Hopefully they appear together
0: happy
1: more frequently.
0: Together.
1: Mm.
0: We're going to need an answer.
2: Okay, let's lock in... Let's lock in... Yeah. Let's lock in John Rahm.
1: Rambo?
2: Yeah.
1: No, Rambo's not on the list.
0: Hey!
1: Swing, batter, batter, batter, batter, batter, swing.
2: Radio.
0: So fun being on this side. For years, you tested us on that side.
1: They would get this.
0: Yeah, same. They still could.
1: We have Tiger Woods, Rory McIlroy, Phil Mickelson, Scotty Scheffler, Jordan Spieth, and Brooks Koepka.
2: Who's it going to be? What era?
0: The good news for you is that no one on the text machine has got it yet either.
2: Oh, I can't see that, but...
0: Bit of thinking out loud would be nice.
2: Yeah, sorry. I'm just trying to think. If it's, I think it'd have to be around the Brooks Koepka type, Spieth-y type era. Like, relatively recent. It couldn't be anyone else.
1: So you've struck out twice with Rambo. Yeah. And who's the other guy they struck out with? Rambo.
0: Yeah, did you say?
3: Dustin
0: DJ. Johnson.
1: Yeah, I love DJ.
2: Okay, I'm going to lock in Xander Schauffele.
1: I would like you to talk to your partner, please, because you haven't even communicated with him.
2: Fimble, you happy with it?
3: Yeah, happy with it.
2: Okay.
1: You got Bubba out there.
2: Yeah.
1: JT.
2: Justin Thomas, yeah, I know, but his major record, one of my favourite golfers.
0: Jack Nicklaus.
1: Jack Nicklaus won 18 championships.
2: Yeah.
3: Before the good prize money, though.
0: Sir Nick.
2: Yeah, but I'm just thinking if
1: Greg Norman.
2: Brooks is there. Yeah, with his five, Faldo and that, he can't be there.
1: Okay, so who do you want to lock in?
2: Xander Schauffele, please.
1: Xander Schauffele?
2: Yeah.
1: Xander Schauffele is not seventh on the list.
0: He was 6-0. And then you go three straight.
1: You were so like, you skipped clear, didn't you? You jumped the gates perfectly.
3: Yeah. So who was it then?
0: That was...
1: He is from Fiji.
2: I just didn't think it'd be VJ Singh.
1: VJ Singh is number seven.
2: He was well and truly in my mind, but I just thought, nah, no chance.
1: I want to put VJ in there.
2: Yeah.
3: No way.
2: Far out.
1: Right, good effort, boys. You guys are good footballers.
3: Good effort from Lash.
1: No, you got Tiger Woods. You did well there. I honestly thought you'd get it. I genuinely did.
2: Yeah, nah, VJ didn't. I was just thinking later, guys, now that Brooks was in there.
0: One of those ones we were tossing up, do we do it? Because we knew you'd get five pretty easily.
3: Mm.
0: And it was probably down to the last two. Good job from you though, Lash. Tough
1: one. Jay Rose is a good guess. Yeah, Justin Rose.
0: Yeah, I thought Justin Rose might have been there too when Melzi threw it out to me.
2: Mm.
0: Yeah.
2: Just won the one.
0: I got five as well.
1: Oh, there's a few guesses here with VJ. Good work, team. On the text machine. Yeah, Adam Scott.

0: Yeah, Adam Scott, he was a name that I tossed up as well. Yeah. Good stuff.
1: Yeah.
0: 24 away. Well done, Millsy. No one's yet to get a Magnificent Seven.
2: No, they're not.
0: Mm-hmm.
2: Well, right. Maybe you bloke, so we have to wait a fortnight.
0: We'll do a pyramid again tomorrow.
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8: 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Speaking of TVNZ, I know there are a few thoughts around the news last night and Ryan Fox's win. Someone says, I just heard you mention One News last night. Utter disgrace. I actually timed it while watching it, waiting for them to go to Fox. Opening headline, FIFA World Cup, 16 minutes, and Ryan Fox got a mere 30 seconds. Your previous employer, Little Master. They, in fairness, then did Ryan Fox for longer in the sports bulletin. But yep, they are my former employer. I know a lot of very good people there. I know the guy who I'm led to believe probably decided what order the bulletin went in. What I will say is that, and I don't know this for certain, but my gut tells me it could possibly have been a directive from higher up. And as I say, I have no idea if this is the case, but my gut tells me, having experienced working there, that it may have been something from higher up, because they had the rights to the World Cup and they want to continue to crow about the fact that they had the rights. I completely and utterly disagree with it. I think the golf absolutely should have led the bulletin. I think it was a monumental day in New Zealand sporting history. And having been in that newsroom, there have been times where, I guess, whether a sports story should lead the news and where it should be in the bulletin has been debated, and no doubt that probably would have happened at some stage yesterday. But like most people who probably listen to this station, I was certainly a bit surprised by the decision.
9: Dead set disgrace, and I don't even know who the leadership are in there, but read the room. So what FIFA have got? It takes balls. It's New Zealand. It's an out-and-out disgrace of a decision. I'm sorry. I don't care who it is. It doesn't matter to me. Disgrace. Ryan Fox, one of the most monumental sporting occasions in New Zealand sporting history, against the World Cup. It was an awful game anyway, Spain to Argentina. Ryan Fox won the Open Championship.
8: I know.
9: It's a disgrace.
8: As I said, I would have absolutely gone with the
9: person in that newsroom you're just talking about

0: was in that newsroom, common sense would come to the fore and go, Ryan Fox has just won the Open Championship at Royal Birkdale, the 154th Open Championship. That leads the news. Because every kid in the country, or pretty much every person in the country, was thinking about Ryan Fox all day, not the FIFA World Cup final. Absolute disgrace.
1: I don't disagree with you, Millsy. I don't disagree with you. I just wanted to put some spotlight on how it kind of happens. But, yep, no, it was a surprise, to say the least. Quarter to five here on Millsy and Guy. These days, we're going to, instead of talking to someone from breakfast, we can tell you what's coming up on their show, and we want to highlight something that they have had on their show. And so today, we are going to hear a little bit more, not actually from breakfast, but from the morning show this morning, where TJ and Chappie caught up with our newest major golf champion in Ryan Fox.
2: Millsy and Guy.
3: A little bit. I tried to have a little sleep on the plane from London to Miami. And
4: with just, the claret jug in your overhead, by the way.
3: Every time. Two, actually, because I've got the replica as well and the real one. Yeah, that's pretty cool. It was some special cargo there. But yeah, like every time I put my head down, it was just spinning. Like, you know, what has happened? What does this mean? And I actually don't have a clue what it means for the most part. I get an idea of what's going to happen in a golf sense. You know, I've got a schedule going forward. I'm going to be in marquee groups going forward. But in terms of, you know, all the other stuff that comes with it, I don't think I have any idea, and it's going to be a bit of a process trying to figure that out. And I think that my head was just spinning. I'm not one on the golf course really to show emotion. I could feel, you know, the crowd really get behind me those last few holes on Sunday, and I was trying to like block it out as much as possible, like almost not acknowledge people because it would become overwhelming. And then when that final putt went in, there was a massive roar, and I was everything kind of came out. I haven't shed a tear over it, strangely. I've never felt that about golf tournaments. It's more elation rather than tears of joy. That's just how I've always felt when I've won a tournament. But yeah, it was it's still trying to process what has happened, and I don't think I'll be able to process it for a while, to be honest.
2: Millsy and Guy.
1: I'll shed the tears for you, Ryan, like I did yesterday. But that to me shows, again, just what we keep saying, like the down-to-earth nature of the guy.
0: Yeah.
1: So it was a great interview.
0: He's cool. I like him.
1: Yeah.
5: And head to Spotify, Sport Nation Mornings, if you want to hear the full chat with Foxy.
1: You're on to it, Lashes. We are also trying to catch up with Foxy's caddy, Dean, who I messaged messaged last night, actually, and he got back to me and said, very keen to jump on, maybe when I've sobered up, though. I think they've had a fair old go at it. And judging by listening to both that interview and a couple of other interviews that Foxy has done in the past few hours or so, they went through a fair number of bottles of red wine that got put into the claret jug last night.
0: Love it. Celebrate your wins.
1: Very, very highly.
0: Celebrate them.
1: Not a disgrace, Kyle. You go on about how you're the businessman. As you always say, one paid big money for World Cup rights. Of course, they'll continue with that.
0: Yeah, of course they will.
5: Well, yeah, and that's all well and good, but it's not as though anyone's subscribing to the World Cup post-final, are they? And they're drumming up subscriptions or more money.
0: Yeah, that's what I think. It
5: makes no difference to them.
1: Also, if they like what has happened sometimes when I was in the newsroom anyway, and stories like this, and there were maybe two stories that they were debating about what should come first or what order they should do it in, and if they have one that is going to take up a much longer time in the bulletin, but they thought that the other one should maybe get priority as a lead or a story higher up in the bulletin, you'd say in your intro, we'll get to the World Cup shortly and the full coverage of that, but first of all, we want to celebrate Ryan Fox's win or something along those lines, which is what I thought they might do yesterday. There's a lot of passionate people out there who are not happy about it. One of them sitting over to my right.
0: Oh, I am, yeah. Well, yeah. It's kind of liking it a little bit. Remember Finball's Michael Jordan? Remember he signed his Nike deal, and I think it was at a time he could only wear white shoes.
6: Yeah.
0: And then he put colours in
6: the black
0: shoes,
6: and red ones. And
0: they were like, oh, you're going to get a fine $5,000 every game. And like, so what? Don't worry about it.
2: the Black Caps.

0: Have clinched the series, but there's still one more chapter to come. A thrilling one-wicket win in the fourth ODI sealed a 3-1 series victory over the West Indies. Now, it's time for the fifth and final match in Barbados. And for some added pressure, with the Black Caps sitting second in the ODI rankings, they'll be looking to chase down India for the top spot. The Black Caps against the West Indies, fifth ODI. First ball, 6:30 this morning, live on Sport Nation Extra.
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13: Finn James.
14: Will Tremaine.
13: Welcome back to another episode, a jam-packed one to say the least. There's only one round of Sal's NBL action remaining. That doesn't seem right to say, Will.
14: No, the playoffs are right around the corner, and it's shaping up to be an exciting one, so I can't wait for this last round to get all wrapped up in the books.
13: I agree. I think there's five teams that have clinched, and that sixth spot is really up for grabs between a few teams. We'll obviously be going over how last round did unfold. We'll have a look ahead to what round 16 is going to look like. Who can

0: The Tuatara have dropped out of the top two. The Saints look good. The Rams look good. And the Nuggets are making a little bit of a run at the back end of the regular season too, which is, you know, understandable considering how good they were at the start of the year. They went through that lull, a little bit of a down patch. But Coach Sparrow, he's really got the boys geared up for this for the playoffs for sure.
1: Yeah, the doctor of defense, getting them on the rise. But yeah, we got lots to unpack in this episode. We're catching up with Sam Timmons, a big man from down in Southland, talk about how their season's going. Obviously, we spoke to the coach earlier in the season, but they've just been phenomenal. So going to dive deep into what they've been getting up to. And of course, the usual breakdown of the latest round, round 15 of the Sales NBL. And of course, the Fast Break Podcast MVP, which we know you're all been waiting for.
0: Hey, to be fair, it's almost the end of the regular season. We'll be giving out the award, actually. So thoroughly looking forward to that. And just before we do get to Sam, I just want to give a quick shout out to the under 17 junior Tall Ferns, the women's basketball team, placed fifth in the world at the World Cup. A massive congratulations to them. They've been on absolute tear. Yeah. They got a good win over China in the fifth and sixth playoffs. So I just thought I'd give a little shout out to them. But here's the interview with Sam Timmons. Take a quick break after the interview with Sam Timmons. We'll be back with some Sales NBL action. It's an absolute pleasure now to be joined by the big man down in the deep south of Invercargill playing for the Southland Sharks. We've got Sam Timmons on the line. Sam, thanks so much for jumping on the Fast Break podcast this morning. Let's start on Saturday night, a 61-point win. You must be feeling pretty good after that.
2: 61-point win, did you say?
0: Pretty sure it was.
2: Okay, I didn't realize we won by that much, but yeah. No, it was always good to get another dub. Yeah, missing Rasmussen and Greta didn't help them, but it was good to catch up with my mate Jeremy. We played together in Estonia. That was always cool when you have a little full circle moments like that with hoops. But obviously you got one game left against the Saints, and it's a pretty pivotal one. A lot of changing can happen between those top three spots right now.
1: That's now five wins on the trot. You're sitting at 16-3, top of the ladder. What's the feeling inside of the group as you head into this last round of Sales before the playoffs?
2: I think, obviously, like, relatively compared to the rest of the basketball world, the NZNBL is a pretty short season. So I think it's, like, just trying to find as much form as you can find and be the team that's, like, you know, there's still ups and downs throughout the 3 or 4 months, but you just want to be a team that's really clicking and coming together and starting to peak right at the end. So it's going to be super important to get a big week of training and get as good of a performance as we can put together in Wellington.
0: Speaking of the game against Wellington, it's a pretty tough opponent for one of your last games leading into the playoffs. How important will it be to get a win carrying some momentum into the postseason?
2: Well, I think anytime you can have your destiny in your own hands is the best, because I think I was looking at something last night, and if we win, then I think it guarantees us first. If we win, then we're first, and usually that's all we need to worry about. So obviously if we lose, then there's a whole bunch of other things that can happen, but we'll try and not worry about that and just try and get the job done.
1: We spoke to our coach Jonathan Yim earlier on in the season, and he talked about continuity within this team, bringing back guys like Keelan Boone and Caleb Asbury, as well as keeping the local core mostly intact. How important do you think that's been this season for your guys' title aspirations?
2: Yeah, I think just kind of what I said before about how short the season is, like that's kind of why continuity carries so much weight in the NZNBL. It's only 3-4 months. Some seasons around the world can be up to 9 or 10. So you get all that time together to kind of mesh. But when you've only got, you know, the 3 to 4 months we have, not starting from zero every time is huge. And also I think we've had quite a injury plagued season. Almost everyone's missed at least one game because of that. And I think when guys are out, having that continuity and that chemistry carrying over from last season is what has enabled us, I think, to still have been able to win a lot of games that we were pretty undermanned going into.
0: Just speaking on continuity as well, like Will said, Caleb Asbury coming back as well as Keelan Boone, that local core. How important is that for team chemistry in a

0: short season as well?
1: Huge. Like, obviously, Keelan and Caleb missed the first game, and then the first two games, and then they meet us. They met us in Auckland during that road trip. And like, as soon as we were like at breakfast, I think, and they'd landed that morning, and we were at some cafe in Takapuna for breakfast, and they came there straight from the airport. And as soon as they rolled in, it was just like, oh, the gang's back together, you know? Like, there was no like, sometimes it takes even like a month or so to kind of get a feel for the dudes that you actually have on your team, because you kind of get straight to business, and sometimes you got some imports that come in that are a little bit shy, and you kind of have to kind of crack the egg bit by bit to actually get a little bit of

0: After that final last season coming up just short, were you already sold on second season with the Southland Sharks, or was there some testing of the waters and free agency?
1: Man, I mean, every year there's so much that goes into that. Like, obviously, when we were all sitting in the changing room in Wellington last year after the game, it was like, just run it back, you know. But and that happens so many times, and sometimes you're not able to get it done. There's life things that come up. There are a lot of things that come into those decisions, and it's different for everyone. But yeah, like, it was definitely on my. It's like, yeah, like, I'm for sure going to be open to making this work if we can, because of how close we were and how much I enjoyed playing for that group last year. It was a huge reason that I was so open to come back this year, for sure.
2: What type of feeling do you get playing for the Southland Sharks compared to last? I mean, Southland haven't won since 2018. They hadn't been great before last season, I felt like, and then you go and lose the final, and then this season you've just basically ran it back 16-3, top of the table. What type of vibe is there week in and week out playing down in the Deep South?
1: It's a good question, that. Like, I think because, I mean, to be fair, I don't know what it's looked or felt like from the outside, but because we have had so many, like, injuries and guys coming in and out, or, like, I took time away from for tallbacks, and I missed a game with injury, and guys came late, like, with Tobias came in halfway through, or Braden came a little bit later. It's felt pretty chaotic, like, from within the camp. Like, it's not treading water, but, like, we've almost just been like, all right, every week, okay, who do we have this week? All right, let's figure it out with who we have this week. It hasn't just felt like this juggernaut of just, we're just plowing through these teams week in, week out, which I guess that's kind of what, you know, maybe you look at the Tuatara or the Rams, or maybe they may have felt the same way that I'm talking about within their own camps, but you look at those other teams, because it's been quite top heavy this year with records and stuff. It can look like, man, these teams are just steamrolling the competition, but it hasn't really felt like that within the camp. And then in terms of, like, the Southland basketball community perspective, it is cool how, like, the fans embrace the roster both last year and this year. Like, they, we've seen, like, all these different signs and stuff of, like, Rylan, super fan favorite down there. Everyone's like, embrace that dude. Everyone loves that guy. He's always out and about in the community getting coffees and cafes and stuff, and everyone knows him. And Keelan and Caleb, the fans feel a real connection to them. So, like, it's been a cool, like, vibe within the Sharks community in Invercargill from that standpoint. And then, yeah, like I said, from, like, a camp within the team perspective, it's been chaotic. So it's, I think there's been a lot of adversity and resilience built through that.
2: And just speaking on the fans, I feel like you can actually tell the Shark Tank goes pretty crazy on a weekly basis when you guys are down there. You've been in the league for a while, played for a few different teams. Where does the Southland fan base rank amongst the other teams in the NZNBL that you've played for?
1: Man, I mean, like, it's, I think there's a couple states, I think, like, Wellington and the Stadium Southland are, like, I don't think I'm missing anything. Like, are the two stadiums that feel like, when you walk in, it's like, all right, this is a nice arena. Like, just already from walking into the building, like, looking into the gym, you're like, oh, this is like a prestigious, like, arena. So having that stage set is, like, half the battle. Because, like, you know, it's no hate to any, like, so many gyms around the country have their charm, but there's, like, it's a different type of charm. Where, like, Taranaki have there, and, like, Franklin, you've kind of got that more, like, hearty, like, rural sort of feeling to it. And it's cool to play in those places, and the fans show up there as well. But, yeah, it's just got that little extra special edge. Or even when I was playing for Otago or Franklin, coming down to Southland and Wellington, those gyms always feel like, you know, like when you go to play, like, an MSG or Lakers, I guess, and Staples Center for the NBA, there's arenas that you want to, like, have a good performance in, or that just feels a little extra regardless of where it is in the schedule. And then on top of that, the fans always bring the noise. But yeah, they're special places to play.
0: And if we look

0: your season as an individual. You're putting up near career best numbers comparable to your 2021 season. Where does this form come from? Where do you think?
1: So, I mean, a lot of it is just like it's easy to play well when you're surrounded by so many other threats. I think like there's definitely part of that that's credit to Yim and the way that he's kind of using me as a hub, and I'm getting to playmake a little bit for a lot of other really capable guys. So like the interior is when you've got four knockdown shooters out there, it's kind of easier to do your thing inside. And then also like I could credit a lot of watching Josiah.

0: saying this, but like his body, like during the week of training, it's like you'd look at him like, man, like, is this guy going to be good to go on the weekend? Like every, like week in, week out, like he just kind of, you know, he would kind of get through it, but he would just put so much effort in the weight room and into, you know, his nutrition. And he was just such a professional about the way he went about like all aspects of how he would prepare for the game week in and week out. And it kind of just made me be like, man, like there's more I could be doing to get the most out of my body and my mind and performing. So I think when I was in Hong Kong last year, I really tried to like lock in on like, you know, that's the extra stuff, the gym and nutrition, and just try and making sure that I'm not leaving any stone unturned when it comes to being in the best shape when I get to the game. So, I definitely feel like I'm in some of the best physical shape I've been in a while. And then, so it's partly that and partly just the system we're in makes it pretty easy to go out there and hope.
1: Yeah, just on the system, does playing with floor generals like Caleb Asbury and Rylan Jones make your life a little bit easier?
0: Oh, for sure. Like, and there, you know, every team is different. Teams throw different strategies at us every week. And sometimes, you know, they kind of, there are teams that have been like, all right, let's try and, you know, let Sam do whatever in the paint as long as we don't get beaten by threes. Or let's, you know, try and shut Sam down and then it's like kickouts and we get open threes. Or sometimes it's like we don't think a team is doing that well guarding the pick and roll. And we just have so many different weapons. And I think Rylan especially, being that coach's son, coming from the basketball pedigree, like his brain is just like, he reads the game so well. And when the ball's in his hands, like we get to the right actions and the ball ends up in the right person's hands when we're playing basketball through him. And then Caleb's just, he's just dynamic, man. Like is like good luck trying to stop him when he's on. It makes the game easy having guys that, you kind of like, if it was just Rylan on a team or just Caleb on a team or just me or just Keelan, like these would be headaches for teams to try and scout for. So, you know, when we got all of us, it makes it tough.
2: Considering you're a Otago local, does it feel weird playing for your Southland rival?
0: 100%. Initially, I was, because I think last year it was just kind of a matter of I was playing in Japan and I wasn't going to finish until about halfway through. I ended up coming to Southland. I think it was like mid-May or something like that. And the conversations were getting kind of down the line with Coach Yim. And I was like, man, like everything adds up. But like, am I going to go play for Southland? Like, far out. Just, you know, there's just that Otago boy in me that was just like, that was the last hurdle I had to get over. But once I got over that and got down there, man, like I was obviously embraced by the community very quickly, and both like the playing core and the way that I was embraced by coach and the team and the fans last year, like I got over that pretty quickly and it's been awesome. Like I've enjoyed my time down there for sure. But initially it was a bit weird.
2: You just mentioned Japan there. Can you talk to us about what that experience was like in Japan and most recently Hong Kong as well, and how that time with in those two countries has helped shape your game?
0: Like, I think it was good for me to go be an import in Japan because, like, sometimes when you're a local and you've got other imports, like, you can kind of tend to defer a little bit. And when you're the import, it's like, there's pressure to perform. Like you have to go out and perform and, you know, contribute to winning and it like night in, night out, because that's what you're there for and that's what you're paid to do. And in Japan, especially, like guys get cut if they don't perform. Whereas in the NZNBL, like that's not a pressure that I realistically have to face. So I think it was a little bit of like a reality check. Like if you want basketball to be your full-time job, you kind of have to go at it like, it's, you know, it's not all just like fun and games, because being, you know, playing in NZNBL, I'm playing with guys I know. I'm playing when I was in Dunedin and playing for the Nuggets, I was playing with people that I've been with since high school. So I didn't have that like, you know, super, super cutthroat professional feel to it. But I think it was an important step in my career to kind of say like, you know, whilst basketball is fun and it's supposed to be fun,

time and you're supposed to love it. To be a professional, you have to show up and perform night in, night out. Otherwise, you're going to have to go find a job. So that was kind of cool, I think. That was the takeaway I had from that. And then Hong Kong, we kind of talked about, I was just trying to, you know, increase my level of professionalism and approach to the game, because the basketball league in Hong Kong is like, it's just, there wasn't as much like resources built into each organization, and you kind of had to be a bit more self-sufficient and making sure that you were getting in the gym and you were sorting out programs and making sure you were having to do a lot of that yourself. So those were the things that I think I would take.

0: plans because you're so heavily focused on what you're building in Southland at the moment. But where do you plan on playing after the Sales NBL season is all wrapped up?
1: I'd love to go back to Japan, to be honest. I've been in a couple talks, some talks with teams over there. For one, I enjoyed my time over there. I spent a bit of time there as a kid. My dad was a strength conditioning coach for a rugby team over there. So just like, I remember really enjoying the culture and like picking up a good amount of the language. And when I was there a couple of years ago, I kind of got to like a almost like conversational level. So that was cool. So I just love to get over there and have another crack at that league and yeah, trying to keep learning the language. And I don't know, it's a cool place to play basketball, like all over the world. It's getting super competitive to get back there. So that would be awesome.
0: And if we look back a couple of weeks ago as well, you had the privilege of putting the black jersey on once again, which you've done in the past. I know it was a while ago now, but do you still look back at these moments and feel really proud of yourself? And I guess, you know, just smile at the fact that you get to represent your country on a national stage?
1: When I'm able to be grounded enough or like present enough to have those moments, like, and it is cool that you say that because like, when you are able to kind of take your competitive brain or your professional brain, like put that to the side for a second and just look at it objectively and be like, man, like it is pretty cool that I'm able to just play overseas or play for the Tall Blacks. Like it's always an honor to play for the Tall Blacks for sure. And like, I'm aware of that, but I suppose you don't in the moment really appreciate how cool it is. And I wonder if I'll ever be able to have that moment until it's all said and done, like look back and be like, man, that was pretty cool. Cause especially these days, like we've got those, like Sam Meninga, Sam Wartenberg, and there's great bigs all over the world playing right now that are from New Zealand. So every time that I'm able to get good enough form to get a call up into that black jersey, it's special. It's something that's only going to get harder and more competitive. So looking forward to continuing to fight for those spots in the Tall Blacks. But yeah, I think I'm at a healthy balance of like trying to be competitive and hold that spot, but also like appreciate that I'm there.
0: Old Sam, it's been an absolute joy being able to catch up with you on the podcast this morning and an even bigger joy watching you just absolutely beast people all season. Good luck for the last remaining round against Wellington. I know it's a hostile place to play, but we'll look forward to seeing you boys in the playoffs. And maybe you won't come up short this time. Who knows?
1: Fingers crossed. That'll be the idea. Yeah. How good would that be?
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9: You're listening to the Fast Break Podcast on Sport Nation with Finn and Will. It was an absolute pleasure catching up with the big man, the big timber, Sam Timmins from the Southland Sharks. They've been absolutely heating it up in Sal's NBL. And it was interesting to hear that it's a bit turbulent in Southland for a lot of the season with injuries and people going down. Yet they're still sitting very comfortably at 16-3. And that was without Max Darling. They haven't had Max Darling all year.
10: Yeah, this is a scary team who have got to be the odds-on favourites for the comp this season.
9: Yeah.
10: We'll see if they can get the job done. Obviously want to bounce back from that finals loss last year. But yeah, Sal's NBL round 15 recap. Second to last round in the book. So as always, we'll go through each game, Finn, highlight some key performers in each game, starting off with none other than the Nelson Giants with a big win over the Taranaki Airs, 98-73. Brandon Stroud led the way in this one, 28 points, 4 boards, 6 assists and 4 steals. James Moores with 14 points and 16 boards. And then on the Nelson Giants side, you had Cruz Parrott-Hunt, 23 points, 4 boards, 7 assists, 5 steals as well.
9: Mm.
10: And Tohi Smith-Milner, the staple down there in Nelson, 23 points, 6 boards and 7 assists. So some well-rounded performances in this game. But yeah, the Giants come out on top.
9: Yeah, very much needed win for the Nelson Giants as well if they want to have a chance to make the postseason. Genuinely, Once we get to the end of this recap and we go over the table, the sixth spot is up for grabs by about 4 teams.
10: Yeah.
9: Apart from the Hawks, basically.
10: Including these two. So it was a big game.
9: A massive game. Let's move on to the next game of the round. We had the Otago Nuggets hosting the Hawke's Bay Hawks. The Nuggets got up 92-79. Three on the bounce for the Otago Nuggets. This clinches them at the fifth seed going into the Sales NBL playoffs. Just quietly, I think this team can potentially cause some

0: upsets in the qualification rounds. And even if they make the semis, I think sneakily they can get the job done with their just ridiculous defensive pressure from Jeff Sparrow.
1: Yeah, on any given night, I think this team's capable of pulling off an upset with that defensive mindset that they all have. Seem to play kind of, there's not really that one standout guy on the team. They all just lock in together on the defensive end and then pass the ball around to the open guy, and it's been working for the last three games. So yeah, we'll see how far they can go.
0: Definitely.
1: But who stood out in this game, Finn?
0: Craig Moller. He was injured against the Tuatara last round, yet they got the dub, but he is back. The Australian, 23 points, 10 boards and 3 steals on the night. Not the most efficient game from Craig Moller, but they did bring him in to get shots up, so why not, is what I'm saying.
1: Yeah. Alain Luis added 19 points and 9 assists. He's quietly been a very solid this season.
0: Solid player.
1: Solid player.

0: lists.
1: Yeah, that was from the Hawke's Bay Hawks. They weren't particularly good that round, obviously. They've been missing Rasmussen. They've been missing Keanu Rasmussen since the Tall Blacks window. Yeah. Dan Greed has been in and out and barely playing. Like Sam said, they literally blew them out by 61 points. That's going to be coming up pretty damn soon. And that's just because people just get injured. And the Hawke's Bay Hawks have suffered with that all year and only sit on 3 wins currently. But the next game of the round, the Auckland Tuatara hosting the Manawatu Jets. The Jets being a sneaky good team, I feel like they're going to be in and around that 6th place spot. And this was a big game for the Jets, considering they needed to get the dub if they wanted to try and secure some postseason action. But they did go down 108-91 to the Auckland Tuatara. Tommy V still stepping up. That massive game against the Nuggets, although they did lose, did back it up a little bit here with 22 points, 9 rebounds, and 3 steals on the night. Sean Bairstow, 22 points and 5 assists. Probably one of his better games in the Auckland Tuatara jersey this year. I don't think he's been that good just quietly, so good to see him find some form at the back end of the season.
0: 9 for 11 as well, so efficient game.
1: Very efficient. And Josh Dilling, 17 points, 7 assists, 3 steals. And Rob Lowe, returning from that thumb injury, they missed him dearly against the Nuggets, so good that he's back. He finished with 17 points and 9 rebounds. So, yeah, good to have the big man back.
0: And on the Manawatu Jets end, you had Ty Webster with 26 points, Jamal Poplar with 23 points and 14 boards, and Caden Sand finally having a decent
1: game.
0: He's back. 22 points.
1: He was there last week and he's back again.
0: Yeah, so that they led the way for the Jets. But if we move on to the next game of the round, we talked about it with Sam, the Sharks with a big win over the Hawks. But first of all, I have a question for you, Finn.
1: Mm.
0: How did you do in stats at school?
1: I was pretty good.
0: You'd consider yourself good at maths?
1: Yeah.
0: Because I think you were saying that this was a 61-point win.
1: Oh,
0: I'd like you to recalculate maybe real quick.
1: That's a 41-point win.
0: Take a second.
1: Yeah. That's a 41-point win. Damn, I said in the interview it was 61 points.
0: You did. How did you get a 20-point disparity there on a pretty simple equation?
1: You should have corrected
0: 103 to
1: 62
0: points.
1: That is so... Damn. This is why Sam was like, did we beat them by that much?
0: Yeah.
1: That is so poor from me. Damn, I might have to text him.
0: Hence why I had to ask how you were a maths fan. But no, jeez. It's no biggie. 103 to 62.
1: How did I read that as 123-62?
0: Oh, well. Good question. Still a 41-point win, so yeah, still a blowout.
1: Sam Timmons now might think he's probably questioning my credibility.
0: Anyway, Braden Inger led the way, leading all scorers, 21 points. Efficient from the three-point line as well. Sam Timmons, we mentioned, obviously caught up with him before. He had 20 points, 12 rebounds. And Rylan Jones, the floor general, 15 points, 5 boards, 10 assists. Backcourt mate, Asbury with 14 points. Keelan Boone, 13 and 7. Hasn't really found his form that he had last season.
1: One really good game.
0: He did. Hopefully he can take that into the playoffs. And then on the Hawks side, Jacob Murphy, 15 points, 9 boards, 3 assists, and 2 steals.
1: You know what I like about you, Will? Accountability. And I love it when people hold me accountable, because I made myself look like an absolute twat. And you know what?
0: It's not a biggie.
1: But it's great, because sometimes this is what you need. You need friends that hold you accountable and really question you, because that is poor form. And I hope Sam Timmons doesn't go off that interview and think, what a wet wipe.
0: No, he'll just think, that guy sucks at math. And
1: I understand why he seemed surprised now once I asked him. Hey, anyway. But fair enough. We'll swiftly move on to the next game of the round, shall we? The Wellington Saints hosting the Tauranga Fire, a very high-scoring affair. Maybe I should get the math right on this one. 107-95, that is a 12-point win, William.
0: Yes, well done.
1: There we go.
0: A-plus for you.
1: Thank you, sir. Akecha Laird, 28 points, 3 steals, and 4 blocks in the night. Defensive masterclass from Akecha Laird, and he's 11 for 14.

0: and the Tauranga Fifan. Tane Murray
1: almost got it done.
0: Absolutely erupted in this game. 44 points and 7 boards. I think he got up like 30, 31 shots, something like that. But he was efficient. I think it was about 50% from the field. So an efficient 44 piece from Tane Murray. He just could not miss. And there was a couple crazy shots in there.
1: Yeah.
0: Deep threes.
1: Deep threes.
0: Dame Time. Dame Time-esque.
1: Oh, here we go.
0: Start calling him.
1: Slip him in, eh?
0: Tane Lillard, I think is his
1: Tane
0: new nickname.
1: Tane Lillard.
0: Actually, that's a bit rude. Obviously, I want to change his last name. Tane Lillard Murray. How's that sound?
1: Yeah, sure.
0: Is it a good one?
1: You can give it to him.
0: And Ruben Tarangi, 21 points, 4 steals. He's been great this year for the Fi. Very, very impressive performances.
1: They have a chance to make the postseason.
0: They
1: have 2 more games left in this upcoming round. So if they can get 2 of them done, then we could see them in the postseason. But they like Nick Tata's gone now. They're big man. Like obviously Kiani Saxon's around now. But look, man, I just don't know how deep a run the Fi can make. They just... Not that they lack scoring. They've got 3 very good scorers, Tane Murray, Ruben Tarangi, Jordan Natai, Nick Stoddart as well. But yeah, I don't know. I just don't see them making a deep run. Tane Murray's going to have to go for 44 most nights.
0: Sorry, I also just thought of another good one, Finn.
1: Go on.
0: It just played in my head. Tane Time. Thoughts?
1: The next game of the round between the Canterbury Rams and the Auckland Tuatara, the Rams did host them down in Christchurch, 91-80. This is a bit of a stab in the heart for Auckland Tuatara, losing a game here. They fall out the top 2, which
0: is
1: obviously
0: 2 losses in the last 3.
1: That is 2 losses in the last 3, and they no longer have Chris Johnson.
0: Yeah, he's gone to the big 3.
1: He's gone, and it's too late for them to pick up anyone new.
0: Yeah,
1: so they're in a bit of trouble, I think, Auckland Tuatara.
0: They do have Rob Lowe, who's going to be now the natural centre again.
1: Yeah.
0: He was kind of playing the 4 most of the season alongside Chris Johnson, so he's going to have to slot back to that 5 role.
1: Mm.
0: And I think, obviously, Tommy V is going to be the guy coming in to play the 4 now with Zach Riley continuing to come off the bench. But I think if they can figure it out in this last round, go into the playoffs with a win, they're still going to be a threat for that title for sure.
1: They're still very deep. I just think losing Chris Johnson, not that he was the Chris Johnson of old that we have once seen. Like he is 40 years old, you got to remember. He did have some good games defensively. I thought he was good. And I feel like he was a culture guy, just brought everyone together. He was like a bit of a centerpiece for their team, quite literally a center as well.
0: For sure.
1: But yeah, unfortunate to see that he takes an opportunity elsewhere, which I mean, I would
0: can't
1: as well.
0: Blame him.
1: No, you can't blame him. But yeah, the Auckland Tuatara are in a bit of trouble. Too late to pick up anyone new. So they are down a center, which is, size is a big advantage in this league.
0: Yeah.
1: We saw it with Sam Timmons. He is absolutely killing people because he's 6'11". But
0: we'll see what they do. But if we look at some of the performances in this one, Tamanang Cho led the way for the Rams. 19 points, 8 boards, 4 assists. Taylor Britt, also back from a concussion. 18 points, 6 boards and 6 assists. And then Jack Andrew, the big man, with 18 points, 11 boards and 4 blocks as well.
1: Solid game.
0: 3 very impressive performances from the Rams. And on the Tuatara side of the ball, Sean Bairstow with 21, 9 boards and 5 assists. Isaac Davidson, the pure scorer he is, with 19 points. And Rob Lowe doing center things now that he's back in his center position. 16 points, 15 rebounds and 5 assists. Yep. Great passer for a big man.
1: But they didn't get the job done.
0: No.
1: And that is, they have a big task on their hand in the last round to try and get their last dub of the season to hopefully cement themselves in the top 2.
0: For sure.
1: And the last game of the round between the Franklin Bulls and the Taranaki is the Bulls did get up 84-81. It was a very close affair down there in Franklin. Carter Witt finished with 20 points, 6 boards and 11 assists. The floor general he is. We always talk about him. Darren Boyd, 20 points, 3 rebounds and 5 assists. And then Jace Carter, 17 points and 16 rebounds. He's been an absolute beast on the glass this season, Will.
0: Yeah, and on the AS side of the basketball, Tane Samuel with 14 points, Nico Hill, 13 points, James Moores, 12 points and 9 boards. And also, Finn, I just want to quickly quiz you again. How much did the Bulls win by in this one?
1: 3.
0: Well done. good win for the Bulls.
1: Now let's have a look at the table very quickly. The Southland Sharks are 16-3 with 1 game in hand. The Auckland Tuatara and the Canterbury Rams are currently sitting both at 15-4. They're tied 2nd and 3rd. It might come down to points differential. Who knows if they somehow both, well, they could both win or they could both lose. Wellington Saints, they're set at the 4th seed, I think unless they get 2 wins and the other teams don't win at all. The Otago Nuggets, 10-9, they are set in the 5th seed. Now, the 6th seed, this is where it becomes interesting. The Jets are currently 7-12 and sitting there, Tauranga Whai are 6-12. They have two games in hand. If

0: they win two, mm-hmm. then they automatically go through. Same with the Taranaki Ears, and the Nelson Giants are 6-13. They would need basically the other three teams to lose every game and they win one for them.
1: And the Bulls also 5-12. They have three games in hand. So if they win three on the trot, there's a chance.
0: There is a chance. Like literally there is five teams playing off for the sixth spot in this last round. And some of them I'm sure will cross paths as well. So very interesting and very entertaining last round of Cells NBL basketball for that sixth place in the Cells NBL playoffs. We're going to take a quick break here on the Fast Break podcast. Be back with some NBA Summer League wrap. There's one Kiwi in particular that probably has had the best stint a Kiwi has ever had in the NBA Summer League. We'll be talking about that right after this break.
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14: 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We'll have a look at the NBA very quickly. Before we get into the Summer League and Flynn Cameron's pretty damn good stint at the back end of Summer League, there is a trade that happened this morning, which was very unexpected, between three teams, the Atlanta Hawks, the Dallas Mavericks, and the Oklahoma City Thunder. I've got the details here for you, team. The Thunder are sending Lu Dort to the Atlanta Hawks.

0: going on this morning, Finn. We had Ryan Fox winning the Open and the World Cup final as well. I didn't even
1: miss one.
0: This trade completely got by me. So Zachary Risacher, the number one pick, has been traded
1: 2-3 years ago.
0: What for? What? Three second round picks.
1: Basically,
0: that's insane.
1: Tell me that's not a bag of chips.
0: Yeah, it is.
1: This is the number one overall
0: pick.
1: He's
0: going to go down as one of the biggest busts in NBA history, I think.
1: He was solid in his first year. We'll remember that. Wasn't he an all-rookie player?
0: I think so, yeah.
1: Second season, genuinely almost, it was almost unplayable at the Atlanta Hawks. Like, he was that bad.
0: What's happening? Yeah, that's crazy.
1: Yeah.
0: And Lu Dort, big piece of that Thunder team, moving on.
1: I guess that really means they are doubling down on, Cason Wallace start at the three and just no longer need Lu Dort. Aaron Wiggins as well, slightly different position, I guess. But Cason Wallace was pretty damn good last season. So I guess Lu Dort no more.
0: Maybe. Who knows?
1: Yeah, I'm just happy. I don't like Lu Dort. So to see him not have a chance at another championship makes me quite happy.
0: I don't think many NBA fans like Lu Dort.
1: He tries to injure people all the time.
0: Yeah.
1: But man, honestly, initial reaction to that, like genuinely, a bag of chips for the former number one overall pick from, two drafts ago?
0: Yeah. I can't think of a bigger bust recently. Maybe Markelle Fultz is like the last number one pick I can think of.
1: Yeah, there's probably some that are number one that
0: Are we calling Ben Simmons a bust now? Has it gone to that point?
1: Nah, he was an all-star. He was an all-star.
0: I guess.
1: Yeah, he's not a bust. He just not great player. But yeah, pretty crazy trade, to be honest. Super unexpected. Yeah, they got rid of a big contract with Lu Dort as well, which is good for the Thunder. They can go and sign more players that they don't need because they have they could build another roster with how many draft picks they probably have, which is so dumb.
0: Yeah, all of the Clippers.
1: We don't owe them anymore. I think there's one more that we might have to give them. But from the Paul George trade, I think it's all done now.
0: Speaking of the Clippers, Keaton Wagler, how's

0: in summer league has been absolutely flawless.
1: You've got like a, how tall is he? 6'8"?
0: No. Probably taller, like 6'9".
1: So he's a 6'9".
0: 6'10" even.
1: Uber athletic power forward that made 7 threes in college, but all of a sudden is now a sharpshooter. He made 7 threes in his first game of summer league. He had 7 recorded made field goal, made three-pointers.
0: The script is just, it's been written. Like,
1: UNC, is he the next Michael Jordan?
0: UNC to the Chicago Bulls. He's the new era Michael Jordan, potentially.
1: He looks very exciting. It's a real shame that the Chicago Bulls roster is just in absolute shambles.
0: That's good for him, though. That means he's going to get lots of touches of the basketball, for sure.
1: He's going to play a lot of minutes. But elsewhere, I thought DeBanser was pretty damn good. Yep. Only played 2 games, but he looked pretty good in his 2 games.
0: I think Jaren Peterson was good as well in some of his games.
1: I agree.
0: Cam Boozer as well. I think the top 4 picks looked like the top 4 picks in summer league, for sure.
1: And if we look at Kareem Lopez, he wasn't meant to play. I think he got shut down, but I think he did get on the court at one point.
0: He did.
1: Didn't do much.
0: No.
1: But
0: I don't think he scored. I think he had a couple.
1: I think he had 2 points and 4 rebounds or something. But hey, look, he wasn't even meant to be playing, I don't think. But and Keaton Wagler, well, people are saying he looks like a young Devin Booker. That's
0: at least
1: a stretch.
0: He got some young, bright guy to look for.
1: He's 19 years old, so we're going to give him a lot of, there's a lot of time for him to develop. He's tall. He is a very good shooter.
0: We'll see how it all works
1: out. Can't go past that.
0: But I doubt he's going to turn into anything special.
1: Probably
0: to ruin your hopes, Finn.
1: We've got 1 minute. Flynn Cameron, how do you think he went on the Blazers?
0: I mean, that's the one exciting part of basketball that I can watch from the Portland Trail Blazers this season, because we obviously had no draft pick. Flynn Cameron has obviously been playing for us this summer league, and he's been incredibly impressive, in my opinion. Every single second he's been on the floor, he's looked like arguably the best player on our team, and that's with guys like Young Huntsman on the floor.
1: Yeah.
0: I struggle to understand. The coach just doesn't play him enough. He's not started a single game. He's come off the bench.
1: Mm.
0: He's getting less minutes than a bunch of these like American guards that are putting up way worse numbers, way less efficient. They're just, you can tell they're out there just to try and score for themselves, trying to get buckets. Whereas Flynn Cameron comes on, he makes the right plays every single time. He's efficient. He's hitting his 3 balls. I've been incredibly impressed with Flynn Cameron. And I honestly think he's proven that he is at this level and he deserves like at least a 2-way contract in the NBA.
1: I'll read you some of his games. 11 points, 2 rebounds, 2 assists in his first game. Second game, 2 points, 1 rebound, 3 assists.
0: But no minutes.
1: His best game was 16 points, 5 rebounds, and 4 assists in like 19 minutes. I think he had a really good plus-minus. And then he finished with 12 points, 6 rebounds, and 4 assists. This is on limited minutes, too.
0: Like they 16, don't jump out at you.
1: Less than 20 minutes a game. He was hooping. Great to see Flynn Cameron. I think he definitely maybe deserves a 2-way contract. Armstrong got a bloody 2-way contract. I think Flynn Cameron could definitely slot himself in there. Be a big loss for Adelaide, but why would you not take that? I think
0: we need a Caleb Love replacement.
1: Who knows?
0: So, someone Cameron's might, our guy.
1: Look, who knows? Tyrell Harrison was excellent last summer league as well. Didn't get anything. Flynn Cameron as well. Who knows? That's all we have time for in this segment of the Fast Break podcast. We have the Sells NBL MVP for round 15 on the other side of the break.
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3: I see one news last night opening was the Football World Cup. 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Is the pre-game and the halftime show of Football World Cup more impressive than Ryan Fox?
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9: 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We've got to give an honourable mention to one man and one man in particular, Tane Murray, an absolute eruption of 44 points in their match. 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
9: 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But who actually does take the chocolates at round 15 in third place?
10: In third place, we got the man, none other, who we just caught up with, Sam Timmins from the Southland Sharks. He had 20 points and

0: Yeah, correct.
1: In second place, Carter Witt, 20 points, 6 rebounds, and 11 assists. You'd argue the best floor general in the league. That was against the Ayers.
2: So comeback win, might I add, against the Ayers.
1: There you go. That's in second place for Carter Witt with the Franklin Bulls. And who's in first place, Will?
2: First place from the Wellington Saints, we've got Akitch Alaire with 28 points. And then on the defensive side of the ball, 4 steals and 3 blocks. Also 11

0: The number one this week, Finn.
1: Very well deserved for a catcher lab. But that's all we have time for on the Fast Break podcast for this episode. We'll be next week. The Sal's NBL regular season will be all done and dusted. We'll be having a look into the playoffs, which we are very excited about. But we'll see you then.
2: Caps have clinched the series, but there's still one more chapter to come. A thrilling one-wicket win in the fourth ODI sealed a 3-1 series victory over the West Indies. Now, it's time for the fifth and final match in Barbados. And for some added pressure, with the Black Caps sitting second in the ODI rankings, they'll be looking to chase down India for the top spot. The Black Caps against the West Indies, fifth ODI. First ball, 6:30 this morning, live on Sport Nation Extra.
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0: Good morning, everyone. Welcome along to the show. Scotty and Iz with you right through till 9 a.m. this morning on Sport Nation, the Kiwi voice of sports. And thanks to Chemist Warehouse, keeping Kiwis healthy every single day and all year round. Morning, Iz.
1: Yeah, morning, Sumo. Feels like I've been on a four-day bender.
0: What, excuse me?
1: Oh, just massive comedowns, you know?
0: Yeah.
1: Just,
0: yeah.
1: And I'm trying to relive them every single day, but that's okay. Yeah. I'm doing well. It's another beautiful day. I can't see because it's dark, but I'm imagining it's beautiful outside. But I'm doing rather well, and it's Wednesday, and you know what Wednesday means? We're halfway through, and it's Oracle Day. How are you?
0: It is Oracle Day, thanks to our friends at Prezi Card. You can spend your Prezi Card at millions of places that accept Visa and MasterCard, and I'm very well. Thank you very much.
1: Yes, good. Very well.
0: I thank you so much. I appreciate that. Well, hey, just before you fully come down, don't worry. We're going to keep the conversation going.

0: Nice at 7 a.m. Before that, Tommy Walsh is going to check in. The big man.
1: The big man.
0: The big
1: man.
0: Coming
1: off a dub.
0: Glasgow is 2 days away. The Commonwealth Games. Honestly, is this the least talked about sporting events in the world right now?
1: Well, snuck up on me, Sumo. I had to have a wee look, see, and I was, it's 2 days away. Oh, we got about 3x3 basketball.
0: Yeah. 3x3. That was a great chat, too. Paul Mawadi will be here with our TAB odds update, as always. Ronnie Griffiths out of the Warriors women will catch up with us at 8 a.m. Yeah, what a win for them last week over the Cowgirls. Braxton Sorensen-McGee out of the Blues. They have a big final this week against Matatu. It's a repeat of the last match that the Blues won. Had to win, must win, did win. And we'll talk to Braxton about the team and their chances in this grand final of Super Rugby Opiki. Chappie and TJ in between 9 and 12. The Rural Roundup with Aaron Speedy 12 to 1, Staffy 12 to 3, and Millsy and Guy will take you home from 3 till 6 today. Before we get underway this hour, and there's a lot to talk about, so let's get into this.
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0: Yeah, the Warriors, no changes to the starting side after the win against the Dragons last week. Maratani Okori has been added back to the six-man bench with Charles Nicol-Klokstad, Luke Metcalf and Rocco Berry all named in the reserves. It's a stacked squad, that. They're taking on the Dogs, of course. NRLW, Peyton Takimoana makes an early return from a shoulder injury, coming onto the wing for Lavinia Tauhalaliko, who is unavailable this week. Meli Hufanga and Gail Broughton have been named in the reserves as they look to return from injury.
1: Come on now.
0: Yeah, and just sticking with the NRL, updates from the judiciary last night. Adam Dewey cleared to play for the Tigers this week. Latu Fainu deemed guilty and will now miss 3 matches, while David Fifita will miss 2 matches for the Rabbitohs after failing to be cleared. So some work done in the judiciary overnight for the NRL. A very good morning to Robbie and Sammy running the cutter with us today. And don't forget Oracle at a different time today. Oracle is at 8:15. So we'll give you your cue to call around 10 past 8 this morning. Take on the Oracle and win yourself $250 in Prezi card. TJ Timms texted in, is it too late to add golf to the Commonwealth Games? No, slip it in there. Why not? Just a pickup game.
1: Do it.
0: Skins game to win the Commonwealth Games gold medal.
1: I know. Should we get out of blocks?
0: Yeah, go on.
1: Yeah. Look, we've been talking golf for the last 400 hours. Let's continue it on. It's in a rich vein of form at the moment, like participation. I'm really looking forward to Jeff Latch coming up, New Zealand Golf CEO, and having a chat about that. I can only imagine, because my brain is racing. My brain just wants to play golf every single day. And before you say you do, Sumo, I haven't played for a wee while now. But you can imagine young kids, young females in particular, with the amount of class we have in this country, are just chomping at the bit. Golf clubs would have a huge influx of participation. You know, start of school means start of golf holiday, golf term programs that are taking place at golf clubs. I've signed my son up, I've signed my daughter up. You'd have to imagine that there's so many.
0: It's like you're sending them all to the army. I've signed them up.
1: Well, you're signed
0: them
1: up.
0: They're going to be champions.
1: Because you want a bit of Tiger Woods story coming through from the Dagg household. Just get in there and hit that golf ball 1,000 times a day.
0: But tell you what, though, Arlo Dagg, major champion, what a name to win a major. If Arlo Dagg wins a major, or Tilly
1: Dagg. He's won a major, Sumo.
0: Has he?
1: Yeah, Arlo Dagg on the Masters PlayStation game. He's won the Masters.
0: He's won the Masters.
1: He's won the Masters, and I'll tell you what, it does ring bloody good, I must say, representing Mount Maunganui, Tauranga. Don't even go there. I just can't stop thinking about...
0: Steam
1: is
0: for life.
1: That wasn't clipped, you said. I was surprised about that. Thank goodness. Because I read a few more articles about him going to the bloody Warriors, and I can't imagine it. Nathan Cleary stayed at the Panthers. Anyway... I'm getting a bit lost here.
0: Hey, you're right.
1: Golf in this country. Are you predicting even more? Like, you think of the amount of success we've had in the past, and you look at, you know, where golf is at right now. It's a fun sport. You've been at Chasing the Fox. The crowds love it.
0: Yeah.
1: You know, people want to play the game. And it's a game where it welcomes all abilities. You know, that one magical shot that you hit.

0: is a reason you will go back. Or that big monstrous putt, or you're off the green and you've got no chance in hell, and you just hit the most jammiest chip shot you've ever hit and it falls in the hole. That is what golf does. It produces moments where you just wonder, wow, how did that happen?
1: Correct. That's pretty much every round of golf I've ever played. I wonder how that happened. Good and bad. There's no doubt to me that, I mean, golf's in a fortunate position. It's a high it's a high net worth game.
2: Yeah.
1: All right. Let's not beat around the bush. And I'm not saying everyone who plays the game is wealthy, but it's a classic middle class game here.
0: But I tended to, like, yes, there are some big, amazing golf clubs, there's some fantastic country clubs.
1: No, and that's what I'm saying. But it's still accessible in most parts of the country. I mean, we know that golf reflects a certain level of wealth at one end, but also you can go and shoe the sheep off the green on a country course and have a great day out. So there's a brilliance about that. You know, we've got a lot of golf courses.
0: Yep.
1: We've got a lot of golf clubs. And if you're looking for something to get your kids into, what a great sport. Go and what are you guys going to go and do? We're going to go play golf for 4 hours. I was fortunate enough to grow up in a country town with a golf club, and that was us. See you later. Twilight golf, weekends, weekdays, after school, drop you at the course, see you in 4 hours. Like, that was the way our upbringing was, and we were very fortunate to do that. And when we weren't playing golf, we were hunting balls in the rough and making money. So that's how we grew up, and I think a lot of Kiwis now look at golf, and a lot of immigrant families too look at the opportunities that golf provides their kids, and we know that it's a huge sport among Asian families in this country, Korean families, Chinese families. We understand that. In terms of producing another major winner, there's no conveyor belt for success in golf. There are opportunities. There are good coaches, and we spoke to one during the week, and Marcus's academy is flying here in New Zealand. But, you know, like, there's an awful lot of luck. There's an awful

0: now, where you've got Elke, who's having a whale of a time on the Champions Tour, on the Seniors Tour. You've got Foxy now as a major winner. Lydia Ko, look at what she's done over the last 15 years. Extraordinary for her. And now you've got Kazuma coming through and a host of other young kids coming through as well who want to flex their muscle and chance their arm on a tour around the world. I think, you know, first and foremost, this gives New Zealand's own Charles Tour a chance to grow as well.
1: Yes.
0: And yeah. I'm sure that'll be high on the list of priorities for New Zealand Golf to say, okay, well, we've got a major champion now. We've got another major winner. We've got four in total. Let's see what we can do about our own tour and lift the profile of that.
1: 100%, Sumo. And I forgot about that, really. The Charles Tour does reasonably well around the country. Like, there's so many events that's taking place. But you'd have to say that a lot of commercial partners would love to be associated with that tour event just to allow these young golfers an opportunity. I met Mitch Kale, actually. His dad texts us through the show a few times. He lives up here in Tauranga, and I've caught up with him before. And, you know, he's a young golfer that, you know, he's got big aspirations to go on and conquer. And, you know, with these more opportunities in front of him, the more opportunities, when I say that, is tournaments, to be able to play high-level tournaments that will set them up to succeed going forward. I'm just absolutely pumped, Sumo. You did right. Mm. So golf is in a really fortunate position right now. I want to take Carlo away on golf trips and spend some quality time together, and I'm pretty sure a lot of family members out there would love to do the same.
0: Brilliant, mate. Yeah, we'll keep it going. It's funny, even last night, mate, I stopped, had a quick beer at my local pub, and, you know, all the local lads are still talking about Ryan Fox.
1: I know.
0: They're still talking about him. Yeah, and I think they'll talk about him for weeks. It's, you know, to go back and you know, the joy of modern communications and media is you get to see it over and over and over again. And every time you do watch it, that final hole or the last part or the last approach shot, You're actually filled with a sense of bewilderment and pride that a guy could be that clutch. And that's what golf is, essentially. Everyone's thinking to themselves, what if that were me? Yeah. I would have sprayed that 50 yards to the right and triple bogeyed.
1: Yeah, I don't know. I don't see you as a nervous kind of guy, Sumo. I think you're, well, unless you're hiding it. But, I reckon you back it. I mean, I haven't seen you swing a golf club, so I'm unsure. But
0: I can't, do you know,
1: from
0: the
1: a mentality point of view, I think you'd approach it really well.
0: I tell you what, I actually played a round of golf a long time ago at a charity event with Marcus Wheelhouse. We got Wheelie up in our four ball. And I must admit, he was kind of coaching as he went round because you can't help himself, and I wasn't going to waste the opportunity. So, and I remember I had a shot from about 150 out on the 17th hole at Waipu, and it was just in the rough, just off the fairway. And Marcus coached me through the shot, put it to about 2 foot from the hole. Honestly, one of the
1: two putts.
0: Yeah, of course. Yeah. 6:12. We'll take a break. We'll be back after this.
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3: It's happened. Is.
4: What?
3: Well, we've had a text through this morning on 8833, and this text is very to the point. So it's not about you, Scotty. So I've made the mistake of sharing a personal anecdote on my own radio show. And I would just like to formally apologise for sharing a personal anecdote on Scotty and Izzy, the show that I host five days a week. Yeah. So we've got to the bottom of that. And I remember, you'll remember just a few months ago, I wasn't allowed a personal opinion either. So, we're really narrowing down the focus of the show. What I'm going to do for the rest of the show is just ask questions.
5: No, I need you to sink that part.
3: Ask me another question on this show, because it's not about me. Scotty and Izzy's show is not about Scotty.
5: Well,
3: that's what the text has said. So I'm just going, look, you know how I love the listeners, and I like to do what they want me to do.
5: Who is it?
3: I don't know. He gives a shit. Now, I want to sort of move on, because we've got the All Blacks coming up, and we're going to have an extended squad. And look, in fairness, we haven't really got granular on this All Black side this week. There's been a few other things going on. I would love to know on 8833 what you think. Who is your lock-ins for the extended squad? Now, remembering Rico Ioane's already been called into the squad as injury cover, so you're guessing that
5: Jamie Hand has already played.
3: As a contracted All Black, he's going. Mm-hmm. Fabian Holland? Fit and ready to go. Is that another option to go and take cover? First and foremost, well, I'll ask you the question is, and it's not about you, or maybe it is about you.
5: I won't make it about me, but I've played there plenty of times, so I might share my experience. If you'd like me
3: to. Are they taking six forwards, four backs? Are they taking 10 extra players? What's the balance of that extended squad for you, given what we've already got at Dave Rennie's disposal, given who we can't have, which is at this stage Frizzell and Moanga? So where are they looking? Where do they need the most cover? Do they need an extra hooker? In which case, is George Bell getting another look in? Do they need an extra halfback? In which case, Noah Hotham, who's been on the outer and looks to be out of favour, does he get called back into the squad? Is there anyone else who would leapfrog?
5: Well, it'll be pure speculation from Dagger, but I'd say 6-4 split. You know, six forwards, four backs, definitely another hooker, and definitely another halfback. Do they go a step further and bring another 10, knowing that D-Mac can play in that position? It'd be pure speculation, but I'd say
3: If they take another 10, then Moanga does not feature.
5: No.
3: Then they don't have access to Moanga on this tour. If they take another 10, how does Rennie sell then that he needs another 10 if they've already taken another backup? There's a situation for you.
5: You're hoping he plays one game. I'll tell you what, that Canterbury NPC side looks absolutely stacked.
3: Oh, my God.
5: It's great to see Richie Moanga back in his provincial colours, and maybe one game in and there might be a miraculous injury somewhere and might get called in. Unsure. But, yeah, look, it's definitely another hooker. And I'm probably, looking at George Bell, or do you go a step further and build for the future? Because you think most of these players

0: probably not enough, not a tour to probably prepare for the future. But Eli Odemrider, seeing glimpses throughout Super Rugby where you say, okay. And you're not throwing him in the deep end in a test match at Ellis Park. You're giving him an opportunity to wear the jersey midweek. You know what I mean?
1: So yeah, but you're still throwing him in against a brutal South African provincial squad with a

0: or the Māoris, and you say an Adam Lennox, who, well, garnered selection over some pretty good competition down there, Flau Fakatava. And when he had those opportunities, you know, him with Shearer, Nick Shearer, were gone for that a Highlanders halfback position. They were running. And I think that's what you've got to look at with this group. Like, they play at such a pace, and they need those nines to, one, do their job. So yes, good, nice, solid pass from the base, but also have an ability to create havoc around that ruck, to fix those first and second defenders so they can't push off and get in that defensive line. And you need a halfback that is extremely fit, that is going to get there really quick, but not only get there, if there is a break, what's Cam's biggest strength? Support play.
1: Yes.
0: Always there. Always in a position to get the ball and score a meter.
1: I think it's one of the strengths of Lennox as well.
0: Definitely.
1: Man knows how to pop up in the right places.
0: So you're
1: looking through and you're thinking Fabian Holland, who's been there, done that. You're thinking George Bell, who's been there and done that. You may take a punt on a halfback.
0: Does Fabian go and then no Jamie Hannah? Because I was very happy with the way Jamie Hannah went about his mahi in that French test called in late because Paddy was injured. Fabian's training had

0: intervenes, then surely he's still in the running to reclaim an All Black spot.
1: Yeah, oh, definitely. Don't get me wrong. There's no doubt in my mind that Fabian will be there.
0: Mm.
1: So how do they go about it? They take Jamie and then, you know, add an extended bench cover. Oh, look, is it 10? Is it 12? Are we taking 14?
0: Well, it's text here from Mike.
1: Duplessis go?
0: Well, I think Duplessis Karifi has to, doesn't he? I mean, he was right there on the edge. Karifi says, Mike, is he an option? Likely goes. Someone left field such as Brad Shields. Well, I don't even know if Brad's eligible after his time with England.
1: He's injured at the moment, too.
0: There you go. That answers that. Ofatu'unga Fassi is another that Mike brings up here on text, 8833. Both sides of the scrum. Are they looking for a lock of that sort of versatility as the ship sailed for Offa here in terms of his All Black career?
1: No. I don't think so. I think he still offers so much. You know that? I still feel like he has so much to give, and that's probably something that they will take into consideration. Not that I know a hell of a lot about scrums, but he plays both sides. And, you know, he puts in really a lot of hard work. And I saw a conversation last night actually about from Charlie Faamuina, and he spoke about experience. Like, a lot of these players that have got so much experience aren't playing.
0: Mm.
1: And then all the focus is on where are these players at? Should they be there? But they should be there because they have so much experience that they can offer to these younger players. Offer, potentially could be one, Bodie could be one. You know, people that haven't really played. Like, you look at majority of this group, Sumo, how many do you reckon have played in South Africa? There will be a handful, even more, that probably have never been to South Africa and played over there and understand the enormity of it.
0: Correct. Certainly many in the wider squad anyway. Mm. If you look at the spine of that team, there's guys with that test experience against the box. But, yeah, I mean, but none of them, absolutely zero in that squad, have ever been on a tour.
1: No.
0: A proper tour of South Africa. So long it has been.
1: 7 weeks. Holy, that is a long, long tour. Tevita Mafaleo. What about Tevita Mafaleo? He's been in there before. He's been in the, never taken the field, but, you know, he's one that could be an option. In the back line, Timothy Tavatavanawai, the Busters, Jim the Busters, he'd get another crack to head over. So, look, there's a lot of names. Lucas Casey. Yeah, there's a lot of speculation about his Super Rugby, you know, season. He played extremely well, particularly towards the latter part of the season. Mm. And his name was thrown in there. Has he done enough to garner selection? So, yeah, it'll be interesting to see where this All Blacks group go. I think there's a lot of opportunity to blood some more talent. And you look at South Africa and what they're doing, I honestly wouldn't have a clue who was playing each week because that's how much depth they have over there.
0: Yeah.
1: And they've welcomed in so many players over the last 2 years. So maybe that could be an opportunity for us here.
0: We will see. The thinking, that's Monday midday. That team is going to be announced to tour South Africa. Gary, just before we get to the break, says, looking for 10 extra, another hooker and Bell, another prop who can play both sides, like Offa. Holland is locked. Casey and Rampling rounding out the forwards. Lennox, the extra halfback. Tavatavanawai, Isaac Hutchinson and Rico round out the backs. That's from Gary. He says, unlucky Isaac. Hannah Karifi, Leo Hotham and Jacob. Isaac Hutchinson, player I hadn't even thought of this morning when we started that conversation. Gary, appreciate your text as always. Appreciate them all. 8833. Here's one for you. Says this text too. Simisi Tupo. A bolter. He will be the biggest signing for Super Rugby next year, according to that text. Course play from Wana Pacifica. 6:27. We'll take a short break. We'll get more of those texts coming through after this and sports headlines too.
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8: You're with Sport Nation. It's Scotty and Izzy for breakfast. It is 28 minutes away from 7. It's time for some sports news headlines brought to you by Night and Day. You can grab yourself a $3 Shia pudding every day in the month of July. Lots of different flavours you can hook yourself up with there, so get amongst it. And of course, for those of us not massive, well, those of you, I should say, because I am quite fond of the dairy, but those who aren't, you can get an almond milk, whole jazz, get amongst it. It is Teamless Tuesday last night, and the Warriors team list was a pretty easy one to put together for Andrew Webster. Copy and paste of the 17-19 that ran out in the weekend, essentially. Well, the one he named, we should point out. But it is unchanged from the Warriors, which is, I think, a good thing. The Warriors have had a little injury disruption here, an unavailable player there for so long to back up a team. Even if it wasn't the greatest performance in human history against the Dragons, I think it's a good situation for the Warriors to be in. We had discussed on the show about, is it time for give a chance a go? Is it time to give someone else a crack in the centre? Is this a Luke Metcalf game? But all those temptations have been resisted as expected by Andrew Webster as well. One thing there is of note within the reserves, the wider reserves. So Charles Nicoll-Cookstad is named in the wider reserves with Luke Metcalf as he was last time. So Manata Niakure.
9: That's a hell of a wider reserve, Sammy.
8: Yep, there's a number 23 in there. Number 23, Rocco Berry returns to the selection possibility. He had a full game, played the full 80 in the New South Wales Cup. Against the New South Wales Cup Dragons, scored a try, the one that helped seal the match for them as well. And here he is now possibly back in the consideration. Obviously, Rocco Berry is essentially an out-and-out centre. You can put him on the wing if you need him, but he is that's his role.
10: Does he sneak in up a little bit more on the, up the list or what? Any of those three, Sammy?
8: I would definitely contemplate it, but the thing to take into account is they named the New South Wales Cup team at the same time, and of course these things can change, but in that team listed in the centres is Rocco Berry. Obviously he's on the reserves, that makes sense to name him there. Luke Metcalf is named there as well, the reserves, as is Edimira Toyava. Again, he played New South Wales Cup the other week as well. So
9: it's hard being New South Wales Cup coach, eh? Like knowing that now you could have this player, but he could just sneakily come into the Waz, top grade.
8: Yep, you find yourself with somebody just

0: fallen into your lap. Yeah, interesting though. Chance Nickel-Klokstad is not named in that. So he is in the wider reserves. Of the three wider reserves, he is not named. And two members of the extended bench currently are named in the New South Wales Cup team with Eddie Iremia-Toriava and Marata Niokore as well.
1: So can I point out the balance of that interchange? Healy, Stowers, Smith, Faimonga, Halasima, Iremia-Toriava, Niokore.
0: Yeah.
1: Anything missing on that bench for you?
0: Exact same thing he named last week, Scotty. That same bulk, and then brought of the only change was bringing Chance Nickel-Klokstad into the selection options there. So he moved him in late, and Chance has been on baby watch. So that was we're going to give you the moment. Yeah, we're not going to rush you in. In fact, I'm not sure where Chance is at on the baby side of things. So hopefully all is good. But it's I looked same thing as I saw it last week and this week. You go. It's not going to play out like that. It just flat out will not play out like that. One of those reserves, either Chance, Metcalf, or Berry, is coming into that 19. There's no question. They're not playing it that way. They do look at Lekker as a genuine centre option there, trained there in the preseason. So if they need to use him at centre, they will. So he provides a bit of that backline cover. So at least one of those two will come in, no question. The Dogs, though, they've named their side as well. Stephen Crichton's available, so Stephen Crichton's in, right? Team captain, an absolute gun for them when he's on form. But I feel sorry for Sean O'Sullivan. He's come out of the side, and he was fantastic for them in that win over the Tigers. But it makes sense. A point of note, we'd always like to look out for former Warriors and Kiwis involved. Josh Curran on the bench, of course. But there is no Marcelo Montoya because Marcelo Montoya has retired.
2: Coach.
0: Effective immediately.
2: Yeah.

0: there in the Bulldogs too. For it's always a difficult time transitioning. He was going to retire anyway, November 1. I think he was going to join the coaching group, Sammy, and then came early because his just body's not up for it. And yeah, he's going to jump in the what is it, player professional development, and look after the lower grades as well. So no more Marcelo.
1: Yeah, and look, he was a very popular player when he was at the Warriors. He scored some great tries. He was a full heart kind of guy. Gave away some penalties perhaps he shouldn't have in his career. But when you play with that kind of emotion, then it's a double-edged sword, right? So, yeah, no more Marcy on the wing. No of him playing. Just him having full-blown domestic arguments with his missus on podcasts forever. It's a great podcast.
2: Bloody Jesus.
1: Yeah, they go at each other. And that's so funny. Really, just calling each other stupid. Are you stupid? Are you stupid? For an hour straight, but very entertaining.
2: That's the whole podcast, just a marital fight.
1: Like an argument. Like
2: God bless the world.
1: One of my favourite arguments they had was he said, the distance from here to your mother's house, but it's longer if you walk. And she said, no, it's the same distance. He goes, no, if you drive the car, it's shorter. He goes, no, mate, that just takes less time. He goes, no, put it in now. Enter it in Google Maps. Do it for walk and then do it for the car. You find out. You're not going to believe this. It's the same distance.
2: Mm.
1: Do you know what he said?
2: Mm.
1: Oh, there's something wrong with your computer.
2: Well, it's not about Marcelo.
1: No. Hey, he's just retired. We'll let that one moment be about him.
3: Right, if you are you nervous about the doggies, though, Sammy? Like,
1: yes.
3: Coming off a nil, yes. Keeping the Tigers to nil. And well done to Ciro for buying them a coffee cart. And, you know, talking about repaying the faith in the defence. He said if he keeps in opposition to nil, he'll bring in the coffee cart and some food. And he allowed that. Are you nervous, though?
1: Yes, I am, because they've got the wind at the tail. They're not a team that's troubled a lot of teams this season. I find them, I don't think they're anywhere near as threatening as they have been in previous seasons. But they've got the confidence up. They're at home. The Doggies fan base can be a pretty vocal one. So if they're starting to get in amongst it, then there's got signs of life. The Matt Burton is a player who can be strong defensively in the centres. I think he's got his kicking game is just... I don't understand why there's ever an occasion someone else in that team kicks the ball. I would get... If we were trapped in our own 30 and I was on the field at dummy half, I'd be chucking it to Burton saying, just do an up and under. I mean, it's going to take four minutes for the ball to come back down. Give us a bit of time to set our defensive line. His boot is unreal, so he will give headaches to the opposition. I think their forwards, Leo Thompson, the leading Kiwi within the ranks, but they're a decent forward pack who haven't been setting the world on fire, but they will be coming looking for a scalp. And right now, you talk about forward packs you want to scalp against, that's the Warriors. So they are just outside by a couple of wins, the top eight right now. The way that the teams ahead of them are going, if they can string a couple together, they're suddenly in finals contention, and no one thought that was going to be the case for the Dogs. So, yep, definitely concerned, but I certainly won't be tipping them. I don't think the Dogs are a better team than the Warriors.
2: Bang. Trouble for me, they're just on a roll. They're 3-1, same with the Warriors in their last four outs, the Bulldogs. I think their tackle efficiency rate's pretty good by competition standards as well. I think, well, we're talking about 88%.

0: need to break down.
1: I agree. That's a very fair assessment, Scotty. The rest of the team lists have come out, of course. Mitch Moses is back for the Eels to come take on the sliding champion elect. Many people thought it's just a matter of time till Panthers got themselves another premiership. But very intriguing to see that one play out. But, yep,

0: It's time for a short break, and Tom Walsh is going to join us after that.
1: Tune in for live commentary of the Knights against the Roosters. Kick off 8 p.m. Friday, thanks to our mates at ECN. 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
2: Marketplace, your Derby champion. 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What a season it's been.
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0: Open where Scotty won the Open Championship. So I'm in Manchester at the moment.
1: Oh, you know where Foxy won the Open Championship?
0: Yeah.
1: Oh,
0: yeah.
1: My gosh. You didn't get along, did you? I know you love your golf.
0: No, I didn't. I just showed up the morning after. So, geez, it was a hell of a watch, though, wasn't it, boys?
1: It was extraordinary, Tommy. Mate, you're going good. You're pretty happy with how you prepared for these games and all the events you've been in so far?
0: Oh, look, it's been a little bit... it's been a frustrating season for me again, Scotty. Haven't quite put the pieces together yet outdoors, but there was some good steps in the right direction in Madrid last weekend. So, I'm in physically good shape, and now, as we've talked about over the years, I've just got to get the juice into the ball, and things are starting to come together, and it's starting to feel much nicer in the circle, and I'm starting to get more behind it. So, I've just got to keep rolling the dice when it comes to the comp games in a few days' time.
1: Get technical with us, Tommy. What's working? What is going well for you? Let's dwell on the positive, shall we?
0: Yeah. No, that's good, mate. That's Quinny, my sports site, he's clapping me. He's saying well done too, mate. I think the things that are going well is I'm throwing these distances and it doesn't feel like I'm really getting hold of the shot put at all. So,
1: okay.
0: So that means

0: more about staying loose and making sure that I'm actually allowing time in the circle to accelerate it, right? Mm-hmm. So sometimes I'm kind of cutting the throw short, so my movements aren't as long and don't build as much tension as what I'd like. So, you know, they're getting there in training sessions, and there was some good signs in Madrid the other night too. So it's more about how much can I stay relaxed and how much can I build that tension so it all kind of comes out in the ball and not just get a bit excited and go a bit early.
1: How do you train for that, Walshy? I watch your social clips, and man, it's an amazing watch. Like, your explosiveness inside that circle where you're doing the throw is amazing. I don't know how you stay upright and stay together. So yeah, like, what are you trying to do to train that and allow yourself to produce a throw in competition?
0: Yeah, well, it's a good question, Izzy, and it's not really a simple answer, right, mate? Like, like, I obviously do a lot of imagery beforehand and stuff like that, and there's a part of the season where I'm trying to physically do some of the stuff, and then there's a part of the season which we're now in, which is now about trusting it, letting it happen, and having honest reviews with Hayden, my coach, about it, and talking about, you know, just being, and it's now just being aware of it. So it's not about trying to make any of it happen. It's about trying to trust the work I have done, which has looked really good and has been really good. And now we're now moving into the movement side of it. So how it all times together and pieces together.
2: I love it, Tommy. I think what happens here, just sitting up at the front of the circle, you've got a drive on the 18th hole, and then about halfway through, you spin, you think an approach onto the green, and then to finish the throw, just a putt to win the Open. Hey, there you go. There's visualisation for you.
0: Yeah, mate. Hey, visualisation can take many forms, Scotty.
1: Well, see, one thing I'll visualise with your clips you put up, when you're in the circle, every time you do the throw, you're always stepping out. So I'm always like, no throw. What's the go there? You know what I mean? I'm like, why wouldn't you stop so you allow yourself to finish a throw?
0: Yeah, so obviously sometimes in trainings we're just purely focused about, you know, getting the technique right, getting the timing right and stuff. And then other times when we're training, we're actually doing a training comp training session to act like it is the competition. So obviously in those instances, if I do fail out, if I do go over the front, throw doesn't count. So we do try to train both sides of the dice. But, you know, in competition, you know, I generally don't have any problem staying in typically. So, but it's a very good question, Izzy.
2: Tommy, it's the Commonwealth Games, and it's probably an event that for many in New Zealand, given the FIFA World Cup, given Foxy in the last 48 hours as well, it's kind of gone a little under the radar. But in terms of getting back there with the New Zealand team, mate, how excited are you to be back at a big, amazing sporting event in that team environment?
0: Look, it's going to be pretty cool, mate. I think, you know, this is showing my age, Scotty, is that I was at the last Commonwealth Games in Glasgow, so it's going to be kind of cool to go. It's going to be cool to go back there again. And you know, I think the New Zealand team does something pretty special in these games, and they do create a real team atmosphere, and you do end up supporting not just your own sport but multiple other sports. So it's yeah, it's going to be cool, man. And every time, you know, I get to wear that black singlet, it's something pretty special. And the athletics team here is a big team again too. So, there's going to be a lot going on, and there's going to be plenty for the Kiwis to watch.
2: Jack O'Gill, mate, unfortunately, he's been invalided out of the game. So that's a real blow for him, mate. But I guess it takes one competitor out of your mind anyway.
0: Oh yeah, look, I wasn't Jacko does Jacko's things, and I take care of my own business, so you know, I'm sitting in a pretty good spot now. I know that I've got a lot of juice in the tank, and now it's just about getting into the ball. But it is a real shame not to have Jacko there. It would have been nice for us to have three Kiwi shot putters in the field, with obviously Nick Palmer as well. You know, we did have an outside chance of going 1-2-3, so we obviously can't do that anymore, which is a shame for Jacko.
1: Yeah, Nick had a nice solid result in Madrid as well, so great to see you two Kiwis there in flying form. In terms of competition at Glasgow, where's your competition come from? What nations?
0: Yeah, so we've got Chuck, the Nigerian guy who's been around for a while as well. He's a 21 mid, 22 metre guy, so he's probably the toughest competition. And then we've got Scotty Lincoln, who got third last time around, who's English. So between those two guys, not

0: obviously Nick has kind of put his hand in the ring this year with throwing 21 metres as well. The three or four guys that you know, have a chance to go shoot for the medals.
1: Well, I know Hamish is there too, mate, so you and your buddy will be locking horns throughout these games, and we can't wait to shout the fish and chips again, mate, when you both get back with gold medals around your neck. How's that sound?
0: Oh, sounds bloody good. And look, Sumo, it's nice to know that Izzy's doing some research these days, so it must be easier for you to do your job.
1: Mate, he's gunning, you know that.
2: Oi, we'll do the fish and chips in the mount now.
1: Come to the mount. At least the wind won't be blowing 60 knots and 8 degrees, so you can keep the sand out of the fish and chips for starters. That'd be a good start. Hey, Walshy, we love following you, mate. We love having a chat to you, and we wish you and the rest of the athletics team all the very best in Glasgow. We'll be watching for sure, pal.
2: Enjoy Athens.
0: Hey, thanks, boys.
1: Enjoy Athens. You are loose. Yeah, it was challenging on the Atlas that day, wasn't it? Gee, going back a couple of years for that.
3: Oh, no, I remember exactly where it was. I was in Gisborne.
1: I still remember that.
2: Yeah. How do you go with Greek food? I'm not a Greek.
3: Oh, no.
4: Come on, Dig.
1: Oh, so good. Well, apparently Foxy's turned up on TVNZ Breakfast, so those who didn't like TVNZ editorial decisions have at least got something to be happy about today. Jamie, I've got you a couple of texts on that matter. I know it was covered pretty well by Steph yesterday, and of course there's been a lot of talk about TVNZ and where they put Foxy on the bulletin. I never knew people were that interested in the order of the news bulletin, but I've been reminded that they certainly are when it comes to what they want to see on the news. I put my hand up and can say I have nothing to do with that myself, but there you go. Foxy on Breakfast this morning.
4: Jeff Latch coming up.
1: Oh, Jeff Latch is coming up. We can carry on talking about golf. How good.
4: Yes.
1: Love it. See you after 7.
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0: Good morning, everyone. 7 o'clock here on Sport Nation. You're with Scotty and Iz, Chemist Warehouse, keeping Kiwis healthy all year round. We're going to talk to Jeff Latch in a moment, the New Zealand Golf CEO, who was there at Royal Birkdale watching Foxy. We'll get his thoughts on what that victory will mean for New Zealand Golf. Ronnie Griffiths and Braxton Sorensen-McGee still to come on the show. Paul Mawadi, of course. And today is Oracle Day. Thanks to our friends at PreziCard, we have a $250 PreziCard to give you if you take down our Sporting Oracle. And I think last week we did. We gave it away, didn't we?
1: Yeah, we did.
0: Yeah, we heard the cheers.
1: Pressure.
0: The Oracle went down. It was a belting contest last week. So there you go. There is hope for you all out there. Take down the Oracle $250 prize card. Could be yours. It'll be at 8:15 this morning. We'll give you your cue to call at around 8:10. A few texts in as well. Can we still watch NPC Rugby on Sky TV this year? Yes, you can. The way the broadcast deal works is we're doing a coverage share with Sky Sports. So it'll be Sky Sports coverage. And that will also be on TVNZ. So you can watch those games free-to-air on TVNZ and you can watch those games on Sky Sports as well. But it will be the same package largely for coverage. So that answers that question.
1: Sorry, I was just laughing at Sea City Brothers.
0: Oh, Sea City Brothers. There was a text. Are they coming back? Are you making a comeback? Is Sea City Brothers making a comeback? What was the hit song?
1: Never walk away. Sea City Brothers coming at ya. Look, it's fair to say that's dead and buried. It was a moment in my life.
0: Because it came back on social media yesterday.
1: Yeah, so they're trying to get me to do a halftime show.
0: Are they?
1: They asked me how many likes, and I said 100,000, which is way up. And they said, well, that's a bit, unachievable. But I said, well, you got to reach for the stars. So, yeah, they released it yesterday. It was horrible.
0: And how many likes is it at the moment?
1: Oh, unsure, but it won't get to 100,000. Please don't.
2: Please don't.
0: Where do we find that? Where do we find this club?
1: Talusa Vianu, Willie Hines, Andy Ellis, Robbie Fruin, myself. Just thought we raised a good amount of money for child cancer. We were number one on Apple for a while. I don't know how, but yeah, it was a time in my life where I thought, I'd give back. And I did that. So there you go.
0: There was a time in your life where you were literally a performing artist between Sea City Brothers and the Air New Zealand safety video.
1: Yeah.
0: You're a big deal. You were like New Zealand's Will Smith. Hey, we better
2: sorry. Carry on.
0: Go back. We better catch up on what we've missed, shall we?
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0: Robbie's just warned about sharing personal anecdotes on the show after third text of the day. The impact of Ryan Fox on golf in this country, we've talked about that. We're going to talk more about that too. Who might the All Blacks take on the tour of South Africa? That squad's getting named on Monday. We'd love the selection panel to get to work though on 8833. Keep your thoughts coming in. We've had some good texts on that this morning as well. We'll get through a few more of those. Teamless Tuesday, we've had a wrap of the Warriors. We'll work through the rest of the teams as the show goes on, thanks to Sammy Ackerman. Tommy Walsh joining us en route to Glasgow and the Commonwealth Games. Of course, that gets underway in the next couple of days. Tom Walsh and Nick Palmer representing New Zealand in the men's shot put there, and a big athletics team as well. High hopes with Zoe Hobbs and Tommy Walsh both succeeding in their last warm-up event. Let us know your thoughts. You know the text number. Catch up on what you missed through the podcast channels on the Sport Nation app, Spotify, Apple, or wherever you get your podcast content. Joining us on the line, New Zealand Golf CEO Jeff Latch, a man who was there at Royal Birkdale watching Ryan Fox and then celebrating with him, I'm sure. Jeff, a couple of days have gone past, mate, but I'm sure the high is very much still here.
4: It absolutely is, Servo. It was just a remarkable day. In fact, it was a remarkable week, but that last day was just unbelievable. Yeah, I think that'll be with me for life.
0: You know, it's an Open champion for New Zealand, first time in however many years it's been since Sir Bob, who we also had on the show yesterday, and he was charming as always. But also, there was another couple of Kiwis in the field too. We shouldn't forget Kazuma and Dan. Also, three Kiwis contesting the Open, one winning it. It's a remarkable week for New Zealand golf, isn't it?
4: It is a tremendous week. And I think in multiple ways, not just that we had three players, contesting the Open, but the result of this in terms of inspiring young boys and girls to pick up a club and give golf

0: for Go. That's fantastic. It raises the profile of golf. That's really awesome. And it also then helps us just get more volunteers, more sponsorship, and more interest in the sport that we love. It's brilliant.
1: Yeah, that was one of my big questions. Obviously, no doubt commercially, there would be a whole lot flowing in for New Zealand golf. Can you give us an understanding of what this would do commercially and particularly participations around the country? I know myself, I was picking up a club yesterday and the previous day just trying to reenact that final putt. Are you ready for the influx?
0: I think we are. I mean, New Zealand is incredibly fortunate. Yeah, we've got more golf courses per capita than anywhere else in the world other than Scotland, right? And so golf's really accessible in New Zealand, and that helps drive the volume of people that are playing it. But there's capacity on a lot of areas around the country to grow. And so we're seeing massive growth with boys and girls. That's the fastest growing area in golf in New Zealand. It's boys and girls under the age of 18. It's just taken off in the last 2 years, and this will just encourage it to grow even more.
2: Now, Lachie, we've been lucky enough in our lifetimes, obviously, to see Lydia Ko and what she's done, Michael Campbell, and to follow Ryan Fox's career from start until now. But in terms of the ambassadorial role that our golfers on tours are playing for New Zealand, I mean, how important to have such humble Kiwis performing like they are, and including Stephen Elker here, around the tours and the big tours in the world?
0: Well, you can't put a value on it, right? But if you look at the profile that Ryan and Lydia have globally, it's immense. Mm. Like, as we were coming down the stretch on that final round, all of the support was for Foxy.
2: Yeah.
0: The whole way every hole as he walked down the fairway, there were people yelling out, "Go, Foxy, go, Foxy." Mm. And if you see Lydia on the LPGA, I mean, she's got huge mana all around the world. Mm. She

0: incredibly fortunate to have the two of them representing our country around the world because they do an amazing job.
1: Lechi, what is it? Is it the underdog mentality? Is it because they're just such nice people down here in New Zealand? And I just sort of carry on this conversation too. I want to understand a little bit more about the relationship between Golf New Zealand and the RNA, because I feel like it's something different. You look at New Zealand Golf Open, there's qualification available to the major, and I feel like a lot of our New Zealand Golf members, workers, they go up there and they support and help the RNA. So can you give us an understanding of that relationship?
0: Yeah, I can. I think to answer your first question, though, I think Kiwis are really down to earth, and we don't, some of the golfers on the tour, from what I hear, you know, they're quite introverted, they're into themselves, they don't actually mix well, and they're not particularly gracious, some of them as well. And I think New Zealanders are very down to earth as a general rule. And I think that's really as well received around the world. If you look at Foxy, I mean, he's walking down the fairway, he'll talk to anyone, right? he's incredibly popular because he's just loves having a chat and having a yarn. Then fastest player in the world, he's got to be in terms of between shots. And then as soon as he's hit, he's having a yak again, right? He's pretty unique. And in terms of your second question, yes, Golf New Zealand's got a really close and long relationship with the RNA. One of the things that's really helped cement it has been our joint shareholding in Doc Golf over the last couple of years. But I think beyond that, there's just a really robust and long-serving relationship between the two. And things like this tournament really bring that out. Like, so many RNA members and executive team came up to me afterwards and just to say congratulations and fantastic and how good this was going to be for golf in New Zealand. It was amazing. It was really amazing.
2: Now, Lechi, before we let you go, because we know you're trying to enjoy a holiday as well, the claret jug, did you have a wee sip from the claret jug?
0: I have to tell you, I did have a little sip from the claret jug.
2: That makes me very, very happy. Jeff Latch, CEO of Golf New Zealand, we really appreciate you, mate. Congratulations. I know how much, first and foremost, you're a sports fan, so I'm so thrilled you got to be there to witness that.
3: There'll be a parade, surely. Any celebrations? What are we doing, Lechi?
4: I want a sip out of it.
2: You'll have to wait.
0: Well, you'll have to wait till Foxy gets back then.
2: Exactly right. You can't fill it up with Coke Zero. That's no good for the silver. All right, Lechi, go and enjoy your holiday, mate. Right, mate. Cheers, eh?
0: See you guys. Bye now.
2: Jeff Latch joining us on holiday in Greece. Lucky Lechi. Good to know he had a sip out of the claret jug is.
3: Yeah.
4: Yeah,
2: queuing up for that. It'll be a COVID super spreader by the time that gets to New Zealand.
3: Well, we know George Harper Jr. did. He certainly did. Look, there was such great scenes, and it's still continuing to flow. And great to hear from Jeff Latch, New Zealand Golf CEO. He's been in a really fortunate position for the last couple of years, and long may it continue.
2: Yeah, doing a great job for the sport here as well. Golf is certainly riding a massive high at the moment in this country, and long may that continue, and it will only improve with what Foxy has just done. I can tell you, New Zealand 44 for 1 in this fifth and final one-day international.

0: Tune in for live commentary of the Eels against the Panthers. Kickoff 9:50 tomorrow. Thanks to our mates at ECN.
1: Millsy and Guy.
2: Did you guys see the note that Jack Nicklaus sent to Ryan Fox?
3: Every trip across the pond warrants a souvenir for the kids. Well, Ryan Fox, your kids said they wanted you to bring home a trophy, and you did. And it's a great trophy, one you absolutely earned. Congrats and well done, Ryan, on a

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12: Here with Scotty and Iz, Robbie and Sammy running the cutter. 48 for one New Zealand after 10 overs. Batting first, Will Young not out. Nick Kelly not out. Not Willie Nicholls. Henry Nicholls, the batter dismissed early. New Zealand's looking to wrap up this tour with another victory. They've already won the series, of course. Do we just want to listen to this? What a tune. What a tune. Imagine putting the band back together. Reunion tour. Look, it's working for the Rolling Stones. They're still touring.
13: Do you know what they called us? The Bald Brothers, because we're all losing our hair.
12: Wow. Hasn't there been a turnaround there for a couple of you? Was Andy Ellis at the plugs as well? What?
14: Maybe.
12: Definitely maybe. And I'm not talking about an Oasis album, that's for sure. Oh. We are talking about the All Blacks this morning, though, and this expanded touring squad to South Africa. I mean, how hyped are you for this tour now?
14: I am so hyped, Sumo. Yeah. I had a conversation yesterday about this, actually, and just talking about these tours, like 7 weeks of rugby over in South Africa, the hardest place to play up against the best team in

0: the world. And, you know, for the last couple of weeks, I've seen a real improvement from the French game. Look, there was moments in the Italian game, don't get me wrong, but they still got the win. And then that final performance at Eden Park. So there's been a gradual improvement, not only from attack. I think players have really stepped up and raised the bar, and everyone's on edge. You know, look at Dave Rennie last week talking about Wallace Atiti, and it would have been easy for him to come out and talk about his head knocks and say, you know, blah, blah, blah, he's just not ready for it. But no, he just didn't play well enough, so another player gets an opportunity. So everyone is on edge and relishing those opportunities. Dane McKenzie was great, I thought, on the weekend. So yes, everything about it, the way that they're playing, the style that they're playing, they're playing brave, but with that comes moments where there's going to be mistakes made, etc. But I can live with that. If they continue to play the way that they're playing. Defensively, I thought they'd been better too, Sumo. We talked about defence in that first test. They leaked 30-odd points. Yeah, okay, not great, but seen real improvement.
1: Yeah, I mean, if you play rugby against the All Blacks, you're going to put points on them. I think a lot of the Irish pundits were quite correct in saying, and one in particular, and I can't for the life of me now remember which one it was, but he said, look, when you play the All Blacks, you know they're going to put points on you. So you can't go out to defend your way through a test match. You've got to go out to score points against the All Blacks, and the South Africans will look to do that. They won't be defensively minded against the All Blacks. They'll look to rumble. No. They'll look to crush them. I think about this too, 7th of August against the Stormers, then the Sharks 4 days later, then 4 days after that, the Bulls. I mean, that's a hectic start to the week. Three games in the space of 8 days.
0: Yes.
1: So the squad's going to be rotated pretty heavily through those first three games. Then the first test, then the Lions, then the second and third test, and of course, 12th of September in Baltimore, that fourth and final test of this tour. It's an incredible opportunity for New Zealand to show that they've come to terms with the context of test match rugby. I think over the last couple of years there were moments where I think that was the missing piece, that the coherence of a test match performance. We know under previous coaches there was issues in final quarters. We know there were some defensive lapses. We certainly know that the attack didn't seem to flourish over the last 18 months. But what I think impressed me most about July was each and every week there seemed to be an addition of knowledge.
0: Yeah.
1: And it's easy to say that, well, these guys are All Blacks. They should know the game. They should understand the game. But look at that third test kicking performance in particular.
0: Yeah.
1: The kicking game was alloyed to what was a very strong running game the week before.
0: Balance.
1: And they found the balance. And I think that's the
0: 24
1: thing.
0: 24 kicks.
1: Yeah. And you notice that about teams that are understanding messaging. They're understanding how to add little bits of detail in the context of a test match. One thing that the Carter was expert at this as a first five, running your All Black teams, is understood when.
0: Yes.
1: The greatest question of all is not where or why in rugby, it's when. Understanding the momentum of the game, understanding when the game has shifted on you, when you have to soak up and absorb periods of pressure from the opposition, and when you need to go out and actually put that pressure on yourselves. And he was so good in clutch games at knowing when to pin teams back, when to play for position, when it was the chance to literally chance the arm and set that back line away. And, you know, I'm seeing signs of that from Ruben Love. He is going to be severely challenged. If you are a loose forward in South Africa right now, you've got a full-size poster of Ruben Love on your door, and you are smashing your shoulder into it every single day on the way out.
0: And I think he'd embrace that.
1: Yeah.
0: He oozes confidence as young Ruben Love, and there's no doubt in my mind this is his biggest test going to South Africa. Just back to Dan Carter, like, you did right. But also it was the pitches that were in front of him. And that's what I'm loving about this group. Like, you can plan, you can go into a game and say, look, this is how we're going to do the exit. We're going to hit a little ruck here. We're going to get to a box kick, and then we're going to kick it. And I think over the last couple of years we've been very robotic with the way that we play. But now we're going through our exit strategy, but then you've got...

0: they're saying, you know what? We're going to run it from our 22. Mm. We're going to get to the 50 and we're going to exit that way, which hasn't been the case for a wee while. So, yeah, they're just playing what's in front of them, you know, and they're communicating extremely well. You got Will Jordan, who I think is probably one of the best talkers in the game.
1: Yeah.
0: I've watched him train and seen him out there perform. Never stops talking. Never stops communicating. And what does that do for players inside him? That gives them confidence that they know what is in front of them and allows them to make the decision and pull the trigger. So what a challenge, Sumo. I think one thing they really need to shore up is every test throughout that series, there was a card. And that's always been a makeup of this team for the last couple of years. We've just always been, you know, had 14 men on the park. You can't do that in South Africa. Mm. So they need to be on the right side of the officials and cards. You cannot go down to 14 men because you look at that Springbok size, they are always already full of power.
1: Yes.
0: They'll just get on top of you and put you under some pressure. So
2: it's a strange thing about the cards that the All Blacks concede too, because it doesn't seem to be. I can't pick intention in many of those cards. It clumsiness in many instances, but I can't see it being, you know, intentional fouls, which would maybe carry greater weight.
0: No, there's
2: weight.
0: No intent.
2: Nah. But they do have to shake that out of the game, and it's a hard thing to do, and especially when you think about what Dave Rennie's asking players to do, which is to play with aggression, which is to play hard, which is to play what's in front of you. You're asking players to make very much split-second decisions on when to go for the ball, for instance, when not to, when to clean out, when not to, when to stand back. So, yeah, part and parcel of the game now, but you'd hate to think that it could come down to cards costing test matches. I would love to know, just as a poll out there right now on 8833, I remember asking this question, you know, a couple of years ago, what would you accept as a result on this tour in terms of an All Black record? Whether that be 3-1 series win, whether it was two games apiece, whether you would even concede that South Africa might be a 3-1 better side than New Zealand. What is the end result in four tests that you think now this All Black team is capable of, or that you would live with? I mean, there is an increased level of positivity around this All Black side. There's no doubt about that. Certainly that's come through over the last 3 weeks. But where do you sit now? Four test matches, what is the end figure here for you in terms of scoreline in those test matches? Wins and losses, what would you go for?
0: Oh, sit on the fence, Dave.
2: Yeah. I mean, I didn't see a lot of confidence in this question a year ago. And I'm just wondering whether, I know the expectation on the All Blacks is huge, but what would you live with?
0: What a statement it would be to go over there and win a series 3-1.
2: Yeah.
0: You know, like, it's going to take a lot. Don't worry. Don't get me wrong. But what a statement. I'm far more optimistic. I know we love that word right now than I was a couple of years ago, that we can go over there and compete. So if we're competitive and, you know, we lose by one or 1 point, I say, 2 points, and then I can live with that. But I just do not want to see a Wellington Caketon dismantling.
2: No, you can't have
0: this All Blacks group.
2: Okay, yeah. So if you even finished the tour of South Africa and it was a 2-1 series defeat in South Africa, you would live with that if the score lines were close?
0: Yeah, I could live with that.
2: Yeah. Let's take Baltimore out of the equation and just stick to the South African leg of this tour. Three tests in South Africa. What's your scoreline? That might be a better question. 8833. Love to hear from you. Take a short break. Sammy's back with more sports news headlines right after this.
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4: 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And then 1 minute mention of Ryan Fox, and there'll be more on him in sports news in half an hour's time, ad break. 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
4: Bouncing along this morning on the show. Great to have your company. Scotty and Izzy here. Sammy and the Alpha running the show for us. It is Oracle Day today. 8:15. We'll take on the Oracle, or you will anyway. We'll give you a cue to call around 8:10 this morning. Prezi Card, the perfect gift to spend at millions of places that accept Visa and MasterCard. Just before the break, we asked what would a scoreline be that would please you about this All Blacks team. That's a clunky way to put that question. What do you think the scoreline's going to be? What would you accept and expect? Four tests against South Africa. Is it 2-2? Is that acceptable to you? Is it 3-1 to New Zealand? What if it's 3-1 to South Africa? What is going to be your scoreline? The one you'd be happy to live with on this greatest rivalry tour. Keep your thoughts coming. We'll get through all of them as we can throughout the day. There's plenty of text coming through too on 8833. Sammy, meanwhile, has the sports news headlines.
5: Yeah, brought to you by the team at Night and Day. You can grab yourself a $3 shea pudding any day in the month of July. Not too many days left in the month of July disappearing on us, which means also with August fast coming on us, that tour of South Africa, I know we're about to name a team and we're talking about it, but that's come up real quick.
4: Yep.
5: And that's about to become, we'll get through the Commonwealth Games, which I'm thoroughly looking forward to, and that'll become the biggest talking point in the country, sporting-wise. Cannot wait for that one. But let's take a look at some of the other details from Teamless Tuesday that came out in the NRL yesterday. Of particular interest for me, I think it's a game that that could be decisive to the Storm. Perhaps it's the time their season could potentially fall to bits, or if they want to get back and moving, they need to do it right now. And some good news for them, Jerome Hughes is back. They were both already without Cameron Munster. No, Jerome Hughes was making things pretty tough on them, so they'll be thrilled to see him in the halves to partner Tyron Wishart. On the wing, Moses Leo comes in to replace the season ender for Kiwis international wing and warrior in waiting in Will Warbrick. So Moses Leo, another New Zealand Sevens player, gets a chance in his absence, and let's hope it switching sides of the field will be interesting for him as well. He's been in and out of first grade, so I hope he goes all right there. And if you haven't been watching much of the Storm, Suilangi Tuimulatu Brown is on the other wing. I think he was born in New Zealand. I'm pretty sure he was. He's touted as a Victorian product. He is Steve Mattai reincarnated. He can, his hits, he folds human beings. Oh, wow. So I'm claiming him as a Kiwi until I know otherwise.
4: Oh, that's nice.
5: Because yep. So until he's officially not, he's part Kiwi now at least. So nice to see this movement for New Zealanders on the Storm. They're taking on a Rabbitohs side who are missing a lot of players. Kieran Murray looking at 3 to 4 weeks out now with a calf injury. Talas Duncan, who of course bounces between the pack and the centres, he's out with a hamstring. There's some fear now, as Robbie was telling us. You could hear, he messaged us, but you could almost hear the tears as he was typing. It looks like there's some fears that Latrell's done for the season. Like Latrell Mitchell will not make his way back in. That is a huge play for them. So the wheel's starting to fall off South's body-wise. This happened to them last year. So interesting if that is to be the case as well. The West Tigers could use a win right now. They got one at the judiciary last night. Adam Dewey got off a potential a suspension there. But Latu Fainu challenged his hit on Moses Leo, on Leo Thompson, where he took out his leg when in a charging tackle, no arms involved, ended up with 3 weeks, so he won't be back soon. But Alex Twal, there's, by the way, 17 players were either fined or suspended from the weekend. In the KFC, Kiwis facing charges. We almost got through unscathed. Almost.
4: Almost.
5: We'll get

0: almost. I'll get to that in just one moment. And we could even potentially choose to wipe it off if we see fit. I'll bring that up in a second. Alex Twile has had to pay $1,800 for the slap to the face he gave to Jamin Slammin. I think that that is...
1: How much did that slap cost?
0: $1,800.
1: $1,800 slap.
0: Yeah. I tell you what, I think it's turned him into a god amongst men in the eyes of many fans. Salmon's one of those players you looked at, and he's a handy footballer, and I don't want to pile on him, but he's one of those players that 15, 20 years ago would have got quite a few punches. And
1: you just want to slap him,
0: thrown at him. Yeah, just one of those players that back before, you know, when punching was allowed, he would have received quite a few, and Twile didn't back down, went to it. He's been immortalised in the eyes of many for doing... doing God's work, but I'm okay with that. I think a fine's good, but I also think that it should be crowdfunding to help pay for that. Jack Howarth, Storm centre, copped a $1,500 fine for a crusher tackle with an early plea. Now, he is New Zealand eligible, but he has up until now turned down the Kiwis because he wants to play Origin.
1: Well, he's not a Kiwi then.
0: Well, you know, but in that case, it's Kalyn Ponga. Same scenario. So until he is clearly, definitively putting his hand up to play for New Zealand again, I think we can Russell Crowe that one across. Okay. Just for the sake of the judicial charges.
1: Is that
0: today,
1: what it's officially called now? Is it a Russell Crowing?
0: Yeah, it's a verb. Yep.
1: Yeah.
0: Russell Crowe is a verb. To the cricket as well, the Black Caps are in action, taking on the West Indies. And the last of the one day is currently, after 14 overs, 72 for one. So going through with a run rate just over five at the moment. Henry Nicholls out for 10, but besides that, Will Young, 45, not out. And Nick Kelly is 12, not out. Good position. They haven't done a lot of batting first in this series.
1: They have not.
0: And as the alpha... he's elite, he's the alpha, points out that it's the team chasing has won all these games, so it's a chance for the Black Caps to finish the tour by showing that they can

0: updated through the course of the morning, or you could listen to the West Indian commentary over on Sport Nation Extra as well. Those are your sports news headlines brought to you by Night and Day. They've got it when you want it at Night and Day.
1: Someone's just smashed a solar panel. I think it was Nick Kelly's. Just whacked a six into a solar panel and he smashed that, so that's not ideal for the ground. We asked before the sports news headlines for your thoughts on the South African series. What would you like to see from a scoreline point of view? We've had plenty of texts in. I'll get through a few of those before we take a break. Jim from Temuka, he wants 96 all over again. Don't we all, Jimmy? Minimum two wins in South Africa, says this test. Text, anything else is unacceptable. We're the All Blacks. That's fair enough. I know there will be high expectations. A year ago, I would have taken winning one test, says Kenny in Whangarei. Now I'm expecting two all or 3-1. Thanks, Kenny, for that. In regards to the box series, I'd be happy with a series loss so long as they take the optimistic learnings away and optimistically learn how to win the World Cup. That's from Steve. Thanks for that, Steve. So long as we win all the midweek games and we draw the test series, that is progress in my book, says this text. I'm with Izzy. If we compete in SA, says Gary, without folding like we did in Wellington, if it's 2-1 after the three tests, but all were a battle and we continue to play, then I can live with it and I'm backing them to perform well over there. I don't like losing but don't mind as long as we show fight for 80 minutes. Thanks for that text, Gary. I've got another here from Auntie Tony. Morning, my boys. I think it'll be 2-1 to SA at home. But for me, it's how we play that's really important with this new team. Thanks, Auntie Tony. Appreciate that. Eastie says, if Rennie can come up with a strategy to contain the SA midfield, in particular Jesse Creel, we could win the series by a small margin. The ABs have parity everywhere else. The SA midfield might be the difference. Thanks, Eastie. Well thought out. If the All Blacks could win that series in South Africa 2-1, it would mentally give them massive confidence, particularly with the World Cup rolling around next year. The box are at a different level, but every team is beatable. That's from Mike the Ram. And good morning, fellas. I think a 2-2 result, says John, would be fantastic because winning all four, even though we would all want that, is unrealistic. But I also think any loss will be acceptable depending on the way we lost and the style we play. I think we're a bit more forgiving now as a rugby public if the boys put in a good performance and get pipped at the post. Can't wait for it anyway. And that is from John. Keep your thoughts coming in. 88 double three.
2: Get in me fizz, Sumo.
1: I'm excited. I mean, look, the All Blacks will be going there to win every test. We know that, but we understand what a challenge that is for any All Blacks team to go to South Africa and win test matches. But if you think about the All Blacks' recent record at Ellis Park being one, a fantastic record at altitude against the Springboks in recent, my recent memory at least. But it's how this team can put together something that they have never done as a group, and that's a seven-week tour. Old school, old-fashioned, and that comes with a myriad challenges, keeping a big squad happy, keeping them all together, touring a country like South Africa where there's a lot of room for error.

0: So much going on in South Africa, and it's a beautiful place. They offer up such great cuisine, and they're great hosts. But you embrace that. It's all part and parcel of it. And you're right. The Ellis Park, you know, stadium is a good place for the All Blacks. In the past, they've gone there and they've played extremely well. And everyone talks about altitude, etc. It goes for both teams.
1: Yep.
0: You know, they're big men. They're big bodies, the South Africans. So you look at the way that the All Blacks are playing at the moment, very expensive. You're going to have to move them around the park and tire them out. So that gives me a bit of confidence, knowing that that could be the case for this All Blacks squad.
2: I mean, it's 2-2 seems to be about the median here for fans.
0: I think so.
2: Win a couple, lose a couple. I think, though, what you'd be looking here, if you're the All Blacks right now, you want to win a series in South Africa.
0: Yep.
2: I would just think about those three tests in isolation. So that is our first goal, to win a series in South Africa. If the All Blacks could do that 2-1 in the first three tests of this tour, I mean, Baltimore's then up for grabs, isn't it? But if you could win a series in South Africa, that is something that not many All Blacks are able to say.
0: Yeah, I'm not even really looking at Baltimore, really. I'm just looking at the South African leagues and just saying, like, that's the ultimate. That's climbing the Everest.
2: Yep,
0: that's climbing Everest. If you're going to get to the summit, nah, there you go. You're going to do it in South Africa in their own backyard.
2: And why I bring that up, because it you might end Baltimore in it, and it may well end up 2 games apiece. But if you lost the series in South Africa 2-1, would Baltimore matter? I would suggest that if you're Dave Rennie, Graham Henry, Neil Barnes, the rest of the coaches, they are thinking this is the series. The series is the South African leg of this tour.
0: Yeah, I think
2: Baltimore
0: so.
2: is an add-on and great for the coffers, but that is the challenge, isn't it? To win a series in South Africa. 7:42, we'll take a short break. Back with more after this.
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5: It is 7:47. Scotty and Iz with you here on Sport Nation, the Kiwi voice of sport. We've had a few texts in about Susie the waitress.
6: Yeah.
5: John from Pocono is worried Susie's daughter could be hanging around. It's probably, probably be grown now. I think a slight problem, says Chris, is because we have a new coaching setup, we have displayed how we are going to play, whereas the South Africans haven't shown anything, still hoping for a couple of victories in SA. That's from Chris. Yeah, Chris, I take your point, but I think that in the age of scouting, where it doesn't matter what you do, the analysis will be pretty heavy from any side. So I think the South Africans have shown a blueprint over the years. We kind of know the style of game they play.

0: They are 1-2, looking for a consolation win in Maryland. That's from Gareth. Thanks, Gareth. We've got Paul Mawadi on the line out of the TAB. TAB.co.nz is where you can watch and bet live on your favourite sports. Paulie, good morning to you.
1: Yeah, morning, boys.
0: Here's a question to you, Paul, that we've put to the listeners today. The All Blacks go to South Africa. They play three tests in South Africa. What is the scoreline for you that you'd accept? Would you accept a 2-1 series defeat? Would you be happy with 2-1 to the All Blacks? Are you expecting the All Blacks to be dusted up 3-0? Where do you sit?
1: I would, if they could pick up a win, I think that would show they've made a bit of progress. This is a very, very good Springbok side, so they'll be very tough over there. If we look at the markets right now, and the bookies have put a series winner and a correct series score, mm-hmm. and this includes the Baltimore test as well. So yes. The three in South Africa plus the Baltimore test. They have the South Africans to win the series $1.50. All Blacks are $6.50. I don't remember the last time the All Blacks were $6.50 to win a series. The draw is at $3.50. And then if you have a look at the correct tests series score, the most popular at the moment is South Africa to win 3-1 at $2.50. So, yeah, the bookies certainly are indicating that this will be a massive task for the All Blacks.
0: What are the
1: All currently at $6.50.
0: What are the All Blacks playing exact scoreline? 3-1.
1: All Blacks 3-1, $7.50.
0: There you go. Mm. Okay. All right, well, I guess that reflects the world rankings, doesn't it? What else are you thinking about today, Paulie, from a TAB point of view?
1: I think there's a bit of cricket going on right now.
0: Just a touch.
1: Scotty?
0: Yeah, Will Young's just got his 50,
1: yeah,
0: too.
1: Yeah. Fantastic. And after that early loss of Henry Nicholls, Will Young and Nick Kelly have put together a very, very nice partnership. As you say, Will Young just picked up his half century. Currently, the Black Caps are $1.33. The West Indies are $3.20. Look, there's been support for the Black Caps once again. It was a very, very tight win last time out, and they needed a wee bit of help from the West Indies field. But in the end, the Caps seem to be they seem to have the confidence to, regardless of what situation they're in, they know they can get out of it at the moment. So $1.33, the Black Caps, well supported so far. The West Indies now out to $3.20. In terms of top run scorers, you can bet on the New Zealand top run scorer live right now, Will Young, who is on 51 as we speak, not out. He's $1.55. His partner, Nick Kelly, was at $4.60. And then we're out to double digits after that. Tom Latham and Mark Chapman, both paying $10.
0: Beautiful stuff. Teamless Tuesday last night, so NRL will be top of mind for many punters out there at the moment. Paulie, Warriors odds with the Bulldogs at the moment. Any shift overnight with the naming of Andrew Webster's team?
1: No, solid as a rock in that game between the Bulldogs and the Warriors. The Bulldogs still $2.60, outsiders at home. The Waz, $1.50. They're 5.5-point favourites, the Waz, you know, and why not? There's a whole, so very much this team is, well, he hasn't made too many any changes, really, has he? And when you don't have to make changes, that means you must have a wee bit of consistency and confidence flowing through the team. So I see Dallin, Watening, Zalesniak and Alufiana Khan Pereira, who both dotted down last time out, are very, very short to score tries this time. But I know that they will, by the time we get to kickoff, they will be flowing through a whole heap of same-game multis. DWZ currently $1.68 to score a try. Alufiana Khan Pereira $1.72. And don't forget about that promo that the team have got. A three or more league same game multi bonus back. Just place a three or more league same game multi on any NRL game this week. And if one leg fails, get your money back up to $50 in bonus cash.
0: Outstanding, Paulie. And finally from you today, of course, it's Super Rugby Opiki, the final this weekend. Saturday, it'll see the Matatu take on the Blues women. I see the Matatu are slight favourites here. Well, you probably call them a little more than slight favourites. Home advantage for them at One New Zealand. But interesting, as teams will be announced, I think tomorrow there will be some extra

0: the markets on that game as well.
1: Yeah, it certainly will be, Scotty. As you say, $1.57 on Matatu. The Blues women are $2.30. And that, in my opinion, has all to do with the home ground advantage. If these two teams were playing at a neutral venue, I'd say the bookies wouldn't be able to separate them. So if the Canterbury crowd get out there to Kaha, I'm sure they'll let the Blues women know that they are in enemy territory. So at the moment, Matatu, $1.57, 3.5-point favourites, and the game total, 62.5.
0: You're a beaut. Thanks, Paulie. Paulie out of the TAB, joining us every single day. You can download the app. It is R18. Please bet responsibly. Cheers, Paul. Appreciate you.
2: Cheers, Paul.
1: Cheers, boys. Go well.
0: You too, buddy. Sammy Ackerman, we've got some updated FIFA World Rankings to get through here before we get to the top of the hour. Has there been much change at the top of FIFA's World Rankings?
3: Well, at the top, considering that Spain weren't previously top, you imagine there's right at the top, there's been a reasonable change.
0: Yes,
3: Spain ranked one in the world, I think. Yeah. Win a World Cup, kind of fair, hey? I want to start at the bottom, though, of the World Cup rankings. New Zealand went into the World Cup ranked 85th. Where do you think they are now? Up, down, same?
0: Well, you'd have to say similar, wouldn't you?
3: Similar's true. The answer is down. They've gone from 85th to 86th.
0: Oh, that's not ideal.
3: Not ideal. Okay. But, you know, they're not the worst ranked team from the World Cup now. Haiti's dropped 5 places. So they're down from 80th. Down to 88th. So that is. There's been some big movers and dips as well. Uzbekistan's dropped from 50 to 60, 10 spots for them. 10 spots down for Jordan as well. Ghana moved up 9 spots from 74 to 65. Your boys, Cape Verde, they're up 5 spots to 64 in the world now. So that was some big movements happening there. Tunisia plummeted 13 spots.
0: Oh.
3: From 44 to 57 in the world, so a little bit going down. But at Norway, big movers. Up 12, from 31 to 19 in the world.
0: Oh, well, there you go.
3: Yeah, rowing your way all the way back into...
0: So how does a team that made the... What did they make? The quarterfinals.
3: Yep.
0: So there are still 18 teams ahead of them.
3: Yep, it's not a wipe the slate, and we wipe you from this. It's it's a whole complicated ranking system, which the next 17 seconds wouldn't allow me to go through. But it is France, Spain, Argentina, England. They were the top four beforehand. They remain the top four now.
0: After the break, I'm going to get you to explain that ranking system and how it works in full detail for 45 minutes. Can we send Auntie Tony to sort out Susie the waitress?
4: The Warriors hit the front.
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0: Just gone 8 o'clock. You're with Scotty and Izzy. Samian and the Alpha running the show for us. Don't forget TJ and Chappie in the studio between 9 and 12. Aaron Speedy's back with the Rural Roundup between 12 and 1. And Staffy's on as well between 12 and 3. Mills and Guy on the run home between 3 and 6. Let's have a catch up on the show so far, shall we, Tim?
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0: Yeah, the question, or at least the conversation around Ryan Fox's victory at the Open continued this morning. Who might the All Blacks take on the tour of South Africa? That squad, expanded squad, named on Monday. We've run the rule over some of the positions that we think might need to be filled. Teamless Tuesday for the NRL. We've had a wrap from Sammy Ackerman on that. Tommy Walsh joined us. Jeff Latch joined us. More NRL chat with the KFC, that is the Kiwis facing charges, and the Russell Crowing. Let us know your thoughts on any of this morning's topics or interviews. 8833 is our text line, of course, and thank you too.

0: course, Spotify, Apple, or the Sport Nation app is the very, very best way to do that. New South, or should I say the NRLW team lists have also been announced, and four of the One New Zealand Warriors' first choice players are all in the frame for a return from the injury list for Sunday's round four encounter with the Parramatta Eels in Sydney, 12 p.m. kickoff local time, 2 p.m. NZ. Ron Griffiths joins us on the show, coach of the side. Ronnie, good morning to you.
1: Morning, gents. How are we?
0: Mate, we're great, but you must have been absolutely thrilled by the response of your team on the weekend against the Cowboys.
1: Yeah, definitely, definitely. I think, you know, I spoke and all you asked for is a response. Whether that's, whether that results in a win or not, it's, you know, not the issue. They just got to respond at training and respond on game day, which they did.
2: Absolute domination, coach. And one player in particular that went from the wing into the centre position, Stacey Waka. What did you make of her performance?
1: Certainly found the rhythm really early in the game. Mm. I think whatever sport you're playing, I think if you've got speed, it gets you out of trouble. Two, it creates havoc, and we could see that with her. When she got the ball, she certainly created a lot of havoc. Defensively, wasn't really tested, but again, the speed's able to get her out of trouble, we think, in those moments. So, yeah, she'll retain her position in the centres this week.
2: Coach, it's not hard to find edge after a disappointment and a loss. So for you, following up a nice performance, there might be a little bit of comfortability creeping in. Well, that might not be the case. How do you ensure that this group stays on task this week to go out there and back up a good performance?
1: Yeah, I think, you know, we've had to make some adjustments to the team because we've had some players come back. So I think that puts players on notice, and also, you know, they understand that they need to perform each week. So, you know, 2 weeks ago we had 17 players to select. Now we're getting close to a full squad. So I think that puts them on notice, and just making sure that we have some really intent around our training and what we're trying to achieve each night.
2: Well, give it to me. Give me a Mele Hufanga update and a Gail Broughton update, please. I want to know what sort of mindset these players are in, what sort of form they're ready to rip in, coach.
1: Yeah, well, they are. I think they've both got through training last week and this week. And, Mele's close, but I think Gail's closer. I think Mele's probably another week, to be honest. But Gail's a big chance of playing this weekend. But, you know, we're probably 95% sure that she's in.
0: Well, that's exciting. What about as a coach? I know you're saying you're almost back to a full squad to select from, but that's got to give you a series of headaches as well. Ronnie, how hard is it to make those calls week in, week out?
1: Oh, it's no doubt hard, but I think if you've got the evidence to back it up and you know what we're trying to chase here as a collective, and one thing is all players will feature over time, and they've got to understand that, you know, we're trying to achieve something special, and that's just those decisions have got to be made. And yeah, as a coach, it's certainly hard. No doubt I've had a tension headache for the last few days. So.
0: I feel for you, mate. Get on the ibuprofen immediately. Tell us about the threat of the Parramatta Eels. What have you noticed about the way they've played the game so far this season, and where do you have to shut them down?
1: I think one thing with them is they got a touch up on the weekend, 50-12. So I've got no doubt there. They've got an experienced coach, and you know he'll be searching for a reaction from them. But they've got really fast centres, powerful outside backs, and a really good kicking game. So one thing we've done really well is limit the back 5 metres for each team. At the competition at this point in time, the back 5 metres, we're winning that battle. So we've done that really well. So that'll go a long way towards, you know, holding us in good stead for the game. But yeah, it's definitely their kicking game, shutting down their kicker as well. She's got a really tidy, long, neat kicking game.
2: Speaking of kicking and how important it is, Patricia Meliupo is doing it in droves, but can you give me an understanding of Emanita Paki and what she's been able to do in a position that is, you know, predominantly with Gail's position, but how impressive she has been for you in the group?
1: Yeah, she's great. Like I was fortunate enough to coach her in Newcastle, and the first time when I got the job over here, I rang her and said, "Do you want a holiday?" And she said, "Yeah, I'm all in." So that's how laid back she is. But last year, like we played her at 5'8", played her at fullback, played her at centre, predominantly a centre, and I think defensively probably the calmest centre in the competition. But yeah, if you watch her play, she's nonchalant. She understands the game. She's got a good read on things. So, play her anywhere, and she, for those around her, you know, they feel like

0: they're probably they're just on a serene lake with her in a little paddle boat. She's that calm, so that's what she does for the team.
1: I was going to ask, Ronnie, because you've got so much experience. So, different to last year, you've brought in so much experience this season, so that's got to have changed, I guess, the identity of the team, but also the environment of the team. Just how much has changed in terms of what the experienced players have brought to the training field, to the clubhouse, and to the general environment of the team?
0: I think, one, there's a voice. You know, when you've got inexperienced players, sometimes you're sitting in a room and they feel like they can't talk because they're going to say the wrong thing. You know, we encourage them to be the loudest voice in the room.
1: Yeah.
0: That's what the experienced players do. They don't. And one thing they haven't done is they haven't spoke for the sake of speaking. Like, when it's warranted or there's merit in it, they'll talk. And I think a perfect example was last night at training. We didn't quite nail something, and you know, Gail stepped in and just said, "Well, we've just spoken about that as a collective in the video room. We didn't do that. Let's get another couple of reps in." So that's what they do. They allow, you know, they just free the coaches up a little bit to worry about other things, and they can drive those sort of standards and what we're chasing.
2: Coach, give us a percentage of where you think this group is at. Like, you know, are we operating at 70%? Are we near our best? You know, I was so enthusiastic at the start of the season, and I will remain. But for you, where do you think this current group is operating right now?
0: Oh, probably 65 to 70. I think. Yeah, we've still got a fair bit of growth in us. I think, you know, after we played Canberra, I thought they absolutely blew us off the park, and I can understand the reason why, because I thought they were ready to go, and we certainly weren't. You know, we'd done the work, but we're on a trajectory to keep building and climbing, whereas they've probably are. You know, they're just flying at the moment. So for us, it's the challenge for us to get to that level. And fortunate for us, the game on the weekend, the first game, that helps. But, you know, we need to be more consistent, because I think that as the competition gets longer, the teams will get better and the consistency

0: Taken on the Eels, as you mentioned, so they were on the receiving end of it last week, so you can expect a response from them as well. Wish you all the best, Ron. Always great to hear your voice and to appreciate what you do with this team. We look forward to continuing to follow the fortunes throughout the season.
1: Go well, coach.
2: Good one Sunday, gents. Thank you.
0: All right, buddy. Take care. It is Ron Griffiths out of the Warriors Women joining us on the show, as he does each and every week, as NRLW continues. They were very good. I know we spoke about it briefly earlier in the week, but that was a great team performance from the Warriors Women on the weekend.
1: Yeah, and it was good to see Stacey find her feet in a position she knows well in the centre. And Ocean Tioni, I think, on the wing too, she's fulfilled a role and done extremely well. Semi, give us an update on Lavinia Tohalaliku. Like, she scored a hat-trick last week. Is injured.
3: Justice is unavailable, lads, there may be something beyond that. I didn't notice any injury, and I'll tell you what, the Cowboys didn't notice any injury on her. She was gun, Lavinia, putting herself in a good spot in a genuine last three tries of the game, hat-trick to go amongst her four tries. She was outstanding, took advantage of all the space that was being created through the middle. I thought Haruta Butler and the like were really doing everything required to put them forward there. But how's that for an option? Like, someone loses four tries, they'd come out, and in comes Peyton Takimoana. Unreal.
1: Some depth.
0: They're a good side to watch. I would back them to go do it all again against the Eels this weekend as well.
3: Yep.
0: It is 8:10. You have a chance to win a $250 Prezi card right now. 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
3: The Oracle.
4: Well, and one of the most disappointing moments of the day is Raoul Dagger. Adam, by the way, got your text message. That's quite funny. We just ran out of time, actually, to ask Ronnie that pertinent question.
5: No, I explained it to Savvy. There's a bit more to the story.
4: Okay.
5: Yeah. But yes, yeah. Poor journalism from Dagger.
4: Yeah, well, no, it wasn't your fault. It was both of us. We just ran out of time. Now, it's very disappointing news today because no one wants to take on the Oracle.
5: Well, I'll do it.
4: No one wants to take on the Oracle. 0800 150 811. It can't be that hard. I mean, I thought we were better than that as a station, as a family. Mm. I thought we had more confidence out there. I thought over the last couple of years, I thought we'd instilled the level of confidence required. Last week was a victory for our listeners. I don't know what else we have to do anymore.
5: Give it to me.
4: You're going to give it to you?
5: Give it to me.
4: Dagger.
5: And I will, if I win, I will donate it to someone on the text machine. No, I won't keep it.
4: No, well, here's the thing. If you win it, now you've already got your kids' Christmas prezi cards. You don't need another one. If you win today,
6: yeah.
4: You can always give that prezi card to the best text of the day.
5: Okay.
4: Is that too? Oh, hang on a second.
5: Let's go.
4: Hang on a second.
5: No,
4: it's not too late. Is it too late?
5: Who is it?
4: Jamie's here. Hi, Jamie.
7: Morning,
4: brother. How is lovely Nelson today?
7: Oh, you know, all good. I'm just trying to fill the warm hours to spend the day in Blenheim.
4: Okay.
7: So,
4: all right.
7: Yeah, pretty icy
4: roads. Okay, well, you just...
7: Well, I heard your SOS call, mate, so I'll help you out.
4: Well, I'm so glad you have. Well, hopefully you can focus while driving, unless you can pull over, whatever's easiest for you. But I'm going to hand you over to Rob. You know how the game works, Jamie. You get to choose your set. You get to answer questions for 60 seconds. If you get it wrong, Rob will give you the right answer. You can pass, and sometimes that's the best way to go. Here we go, mate.
8: All right, Jamie, set A or set B?
7: Set A, mate.
8: Please. Set A. All right. 60 seconds is on the clock for you. Jamie, your time starts in 3, 2, 1. Who's the leading wicket taker in the Black Caps ODI series against the West Indies?
7: Levick.
8: Correct. And what day of the week next week is the opening game at MPC?
7: Thursday.
8: Correct. At what course did Ryan Fox win the Open Championship earlier in the week?
7: Pass.
8: What Sport Nation show won our World Cup Punters Club competition?
7: Pass.
8: What is the next tennis Grand Slam on the calendar?
7: Pass.
8: In what city did NBA Summer League take place this year?
7: Los Angeles.
8: Las Vegas. Dean Young's the current head coach of what NRL side?
7: Dragons.
8: Dragons. What two teams will contest the weekend's Super Rugby O-Picky final?
7: Auckland Blues and Mumford.
8: Correct. A women's Auckland FC Invitational side will take on what English team at Eden Park in August?
7: Spurs.
8: Chelsea.
4: It was Chelsea Spurs taking on the men, actually, this coming weekend. Jamie, you passed well, but unfortunately we didn't get a chance to recoup, so we've got you on a score of 3, buddy, but you are driving. There's a lot going on in your world at the moment, so we congratulate you on that, and we're glad you've given it a crack. Look, you never know your luck, so hold the line. We'll get the Oracle up and running. Oracle, good morning to you.
9: Good morning.

0: Now, yeah. It's not a challenging total by your high standards, Oracle, but even so, you've still got to get it done.
1: Still got to make the putt.
0: That's exactly right. That's so good. I see that. I see what you've done there. Okay, Oracle, I'm handing you to Rob.
2: All right, Oracle, 60 seconds also on the clock. Three to catch. Your time starts in 3, 2, 1. What race is held every year over Memorial Day weekend?
1: Indy 500.
2: Correct. And what year did Lydia Ko win the Open?
1: 2024.
2: Correct. Name the two unbeaten sides so far in the Rugby Nations Championship.
1: South Africa and the All Blacks.
0: Well, it's a masterclass, isn't it? And that's all we can say about that. Jamie, unfortunately for you, mate, it's not going to be your winning day, but we wish you all the best driving over to Mighty Boomtown. How far to go?
3: She's down there to go, mate.
0: Okay.
3: All good.
4: Fins up.
0: We appreciate you calling, mate. You go well, and please drive safe, mate. That hill can be a bit sketchy, as you well know. So Jamie's going to have a safe day out there. Oracle, well done, mate. Return to the winner's circle.
2: It feels nearly as good
1: as the Red Sox winning 14 in a row. But also, yes, Ryan Fox, how good. I'm very glad I got up. That was amazing.
0: It was, wasn't it? Yeah, it's been a huge week for sport indeed. Oracle, thank you very much for your time as always, mate. We'll catch up with you next Wednesday.
4: Appreciate you, brother.
1: Sounds good, guys. Have a great week.
0: You too, Ryan fella. Fox. Yeah, Foxy, what a man. Foxy. Unlock a world of gifting possibilities online and in store with Prezi Cards. And each and every week, one of our listeners can take on the Oracle. Thanks to Jamie, too. Jamie got the SOS. Sammy, your hand's up.
5: Yeah, shout out, Jamie. Listen, we are part of a whānau here, and we love our listeners.
0: That's right.
5: Only one had the nuts to...
0: Most of them.
5: ...did the call, though. Yeah, you got to have that testicular fortitude to back yourself.
0: You had them all, did you?
4: Yeah, I had them all.
0: Yeah.
4: Yeah, they're easy questions.
2: Well, we can go back. It is very current with me at the moment. What course did Ryan Fox win the Open?
0: Royal Birkdale.
4: Royal Birkdale.
2: Yeah. And what Sport Nation show won our World Cup Punters Club?
0: The Breakfast Show, obviously.
2: Yeah, that's correct.
0: The only show that didn't cheat.
4: Mornings.
2: I would have reluctantly accepted both answers, actually.
0: Would you have?
2: Yeah.
0: Would you have?
2: Yeah.
0: What was the correct answer? The correct answer was us, obviously.
4: Give me a couple more. I'm on a heater.
2: No.
4: Give me a couple more. I'm on a heater.
0: Give him a couple more. Go on. What else you got?
2: Zach Hosking plays for what NRL side?
4: Canberra Raiders.
2: Oof. Yep.
0: Is that it?
2: Most NBA three-pointers of all time?
4: Ray Allen.
2: Steph Curry.
4: Oh, dagger! Yeah. You went straight for the heat, you know. I should have gone Curry. That's so current.
0: Tell you what, your heater lasted one question. It's a new record. I'm on a heater, and he's gone. Gosh, I love it when you talk yourself up. It's the best part of my day every day. The best part of my day. Thank you, Robbie, every week putting those questions together for our listeners and, of course, for the Oracle. Don't forget, next week you will have another opportunity. We'll take a break early here. We'll get back with some sports news headlines, a little bit of a catch-up on the things you may have missed as well, and Braxton Sorensen-McGee out of the Blues still to join us on the show.
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0: Then 1 minute mention of Ryan Fox, and there'll be more on him in sports news in half an hour's time. 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

0: with Sport Nation Breakfast. Scotty and Izzy, the Alpha, Robbie McFarlane and Sammy here with you. Hope you're having a great morning. Hope your Wednesday is trucking along. And let's get to some sports news headlines. Thanks to the crew at Night and Day. If you love chia puddings, I'll tell you what, $3 every day this month. If you haven't had one, go try it. Why not? Only $3.
1: Chia pudding.
0: Nudge. Yeah. Chia pudding. That's it. A wicket has fallen for the Black Caps in the fifth one-dayer of the already conquered series in Bridgetown. It is the West Indies winning the toss and putting New Zealand into bat, which has been a successful move so far in the series. It's the team chasing has won all the games after coming into the halfway stage.

0: now. 24.4 overs bowled, 128 for three are the Black Caps. The last wicket to fall was that of Mark Chapman. He was removed for 11 just a moment ago. So Henry Nicholls gone for 10. Will Young contributed 56 off 63 balls. And Chapman out for 11 off 12. Nick Kelly is 42 unbeaten at the moment with five fours and a six to his credit. Tom Latham's just joined him and he's added a single so far. So Vettel Laws has grabbed two wickets at this stage of the three. So New Zealand, look, going well, well placed to be able to have a nudge. There's still Bracewell, Santner, Smith, Christian Clarke, Duffy and Lennox to come on the batting front. Look, feels high to have Santner and Bracewell there. Obviously, there is no Mitchell. Darren Mitchell came home injured. It was a hip strain, wasn't it? A side strain, hip strain. So that will be a good chance for them to get some extra minutes. They can all swing the willow, can they, right through to the bottom stages of that order for New Zealand. But as a series, we're about to get a result here. No doubt a series win was the plan, and that's been achieved. No series is a wasted series. I hate it when they say it was a pointless tour because somebody always can learn, grow or otherwise from it, Scotty. But your thoughts on what this series has been for New Zealand off the back of the Test tour and what's been a big season so far?
1: The Black Caps side?
0: Yeah.
1: Mm. It is the bilateral series are so hard to sell now, aren't they? It used to be the be-all and end-all of world cricket, and now we've got the 100 underway in London today. I see the Mumbai Indians London side with Trent Bolt featuring have won their match, and I know Susie's coaching at Sunrisers Leeds, and they had a win over Merli Kerr's Mumbai side today as well. So you've got franchise cricket in full swing still. But this Black Caps side, they're an incredible

0: cricket team. And I know plenty of people have talked about this New Zealand side, given our player numbers, given, you know, the size and scope of our domestic game here in New Zealand, to be able to produce a team that, that wins a test series in India, wins a test series in England, the first side to do that in, what, 14 years, I think it was, now to go away to the West Indies, foreign conditions again, win a one-day international series there. You can but take your cap off to what Gary Stead and now Rob Walter have done with this team. You know, I remember even a couple of seasons ago, people were talking about the end of the golden era for New Zealand cricket with the retirements then of Southee and Wagner, Bolt not taking a contract and thinking, you know, it's all going to come to an end. Well, time for Matt Henry to emerge. Matt Fisher, who's taken his first wickets at international level for New Zealand in this series. Jaden Lennox, who has, I think, set a new record for wickets in a bilateral series for New Zealand. So we keep producing talent. They are an extraordinary team. When you compare them against the big three sides in the world, Australia, India and England, you know, the fact is two of those sides have been beaten in home conditions by this New Zealand side in test match series in the last 2 years. But what they continue to produce, I think, is absolutely incredible in the scope of global sport.
1: That there was always that conversation in our previous regime that we just weren't building up enough depth and we weren't giving other players opportunities. Now we're seeing, like you've spoken about, a lot of those players that are getting opportunities. Nick Kelly is in the runs, you know. Will Young, he's been there before, producing runs as well. Your Jaden Lennox that you spoke about. You've got Christian Clark from ND that's going to get an opportunity to bowl later on. So, like, are we doing more now than we did in the previous coaching group when a lot of those frontline players were playing the majority of the cricket matches, or are we just more noticing it now?
0: That's a good question. I think a lot of players have been given an opportunity. You know, and to rise through the ranks to become a test match cricketer is hard in New Zealand. You know, once you've established yourself as a test match cricketer, you know, you can go on and have a lengthy career. And so we've seen consistency of selection has been a hallmark of this team for a long time now. But these series, and including I go back a year ago to the tour of Zimbabwe as well, a chance for those other players to maybe take up some, take up the mantle really, while other players are committed elsewhere. And I think that's one thing that franchise cricket has done. It's forced New Zealand to look elsewhere and to build depth, whereas before they may have stuck with the same squad through white ball cricket, through test cricket. And I think if you look at New Zealand's test cricket and one day team, it's a pretty settled lineup. And so to see players getting their opportunities on tours such as this can only improve the overall output of the New Zealand team. We're stacked with talent in this country, and I've been blessed to see it over the last 6 years, obviously with covering domestic cricket here in New Zealand as well as international. You know, we've got some fantastic cricketers, but, you know, they have to bide their time. If you compare, you know, cricket with rugby, you know, now kids are so hungry to achieve success in their early 20s, 21, 22. They want to make it. They want to be Super Rugby players. They want to be All Blacks. You know, you think about some of the greatest performers over the last few years for New Zealand have been guys who had to wait a long time for a chance. Matt Henry's one. Daryl Mitchell's another. Will Young's another. Devin Conway was another. Blair Tickner. You know, the list goes on. These guys, they have to grind their way week in, week out in front of no one, playing Plunkett Shield and then with a few more fans in hand, a Super Smash or a Ford Trophy. It's hard graft. So I think the domestic game here certainly builds mental strength among our players.
2: Yeah.
0: That is for sure.
1: Beautiful.
3: Great.
0: TJ's here. TJ's coming. Hello, Tony Johnson.
3: In that case, we'll wrap up our sports news bulletin. We've got TJ and Stu, so we want to make the great man wait. So your sports news headlines are brought to you by the team at Night and Day. They've got it when you want it at Night and Day.
0: Thank you very much. We were just having a chat about New Zealand cricket.
4: Jaden Lennox, another one.
0: I know, it's amazing, isn't it?
4: Yeah, well, you think
0: about
4: you
0: guys had him on the show yesterday,
4: didn't you? Yeah, and he was great too. Yes. But this is a guy who said he worked as a greenkeeper and he was in what Bob Mortimer would call soil science or something like that. You know, I actually think there's a lot. I love those stories. Guys who, or people, sports people who have to, they don't come through the system.
0: That's right.
4: Yeah.
0: Yeah, that's right. I'm with you. They're always my favourite stories.
4: The only problem now is that, like at school level, you're not in the first 15, you go and play something else. You know, Blair Larson, good mate of mine, yes. Lammy,

0: Lammy never made the first 15 at Rosmini College.
1: There you go.
0: And became a 36 test or 34 test All Black.
1: Yeah.
0: Would that happen now?
1: Well, it wouldn't. And I just feel like we're in this trap now where we think we can put players on the escalator, on the conveyor belt, and churn them out at the other end as bona fide international players. I think every player has their own way of making it through life and therefore through sport.
0: And you see it in some sports at school too. They decide at year 10 who their best players are. And I think netball, certainly in the experience I've had, is a bit like that.
1: Mm-hmm.
0: They pick their who they think the best players are in year 10 and spend the next 5 years trying to justify it, or 3 years or whatever it is. Anyway.
1: Yeah, I've seen it all before. Yeah. What do you got coming up on the show today?
0: Well, controversy.
1: Oh, no.
0: Yeah, I think I might have bitten off more than I can chew here.
1: Uh-oh.
0: Because at Wednesdays we do this, the top five of everything.
1: That's
0: right. It's just a personal thing. It's just subjective. But I've gone for the national anthems.
1: Top five national anthems.
0: Top five national anthems.
1: Oh,
0: and I'm getting some major grief over my choice. My choice.
2: South Africa.
0: Well, you see, I haven't got... No, I'm not giving it away. I can't give it away. No spoilers.
1: No spoilers.
0: But we have got
2: Scotland.
0: A South African...
2: Flower of Scotland.
0: Yeah, well, Scotland. That's in there. Of course it's in the mix. I love it.
1: You can do your top five. You just write them down.
0: Yeah. You do your top five.
1: You've faced a few.
2: South Africa for me, man. That's so passionate.
0: Well, we have a South African on the program.
1: Do you?
0: Yeah, Brendan Nell's going to join us.
1: Brendan Nell.
0: What's Rassie up?
1: Speaking of controversy.
0: What's Rassie up to?
1: Does anyone know?
0: No, I don't think.
1: A global psychological operations program.
0: And very good at it.
1: Yes, he is.
0: Yeah, I didn't realize they've got a test against Argentina coming up too. So what's that going to be about? What's shaped the 43 players they used? So, yeah, we'll find out what's going on in South Africa. We'll try and find out what's going on in South Africa. It's not easy, but Brendan probably as good as anyone to talk about
1: it.
0: Commonwealth Games creeping up
1: on
0: us.
1: Yeah. We spoke about that today. It's incredible.
0: And our first competitors are going to be in action, in fact, before the opening ceremony, the lawn bowlers. But get this, they're not playing on a lawn.
1: Indoor bowls.
0: Yeah, and Ali Forsyth's going to join us. Ali, who's, you know, won gold medals and national titles in New Zealand and Australia. He's won every level of the game except Commonwealth Games. This is his fifth.
1: Wow.
0: So we're going to talk to Ali this morning. We've got a bit of F1. We might just dig into the little tandy that George Russell threw at the weekend. That was spectacular. There might be a few bleeps in that.
1: Not his first this season either.
0: No. It's a little bit like that, isn't it? Heaps come out. Of course, Mick Guerin's going to join us as well.
1: Beautiful. Tony Johnson with help from Alex Chapman and Brian Rarity, and I think Maddie's in the house as well today.
0: Henry Lee, World Media.
1: Oh, Henry Lee's here.
0: Yep.
1: Oh, there you go.
2: He gets around, doesn't he?
1: Henry Lee does get around. Tony Johnson in next. He's between 9 and 12 as he is weekday morning. So we are going to take a short break here. Braxton Sorensen-McGee lining up for the Blues against Matatu this coming weekend in the Super Rugby Opiki final. We'll hear from Brax after this.
3: 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Kick off 9:50 tomorrow. Thanks to our mates at ECN. 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

0: It is coming up 8:43 here on Sport Nation this morning. Can tell you Nick Kelly's gone past 50. A nice milestone for Nick Kelly. 154 for 3 New Zealander after 28 overs taking on the West Indies in Bridgetown in this fifth and final one-day international. New Zealand, of course, have won the series 3-1. Looking to wrap it up in style. Batting first today and, if things continue this way, it'll certainly be one of the highest scoring matches on what has been an underwhelming tour for batters. For both sides, to be perfectly honest. But it does look good conditions there in Bridgetown, although there might be a threat of a little bit of afternoon rain. So we'll keep you posted on that throughout the day here. I know Chappie will be keeping a close watch on the game as well. Did you go for a morning swim yesterday? Was it a morning dip yesterday?
1: No, I did not. I went and did a workout, and then I came home and put the plumbing in the fridge. And what else did I do?
0: You put the plumbing in the fridge? Oh, yeah, you plumbed in the fridge?
1: Yeah.
0: Did you do that yourself? Is that a DIY?
1: I'm not going to claim it. I've got my father-in-law here. He's very, very handy, so he did the majority of it, and I stood there and just passed him a screwdriver. But that's okay. I went and did what I was good at, and I emptied some boxes and, got a lot of rubbish amongst his joints, so there's plenty going on.
0: Are you happy you bought the house, or are you having buyer's regret? What's going on there?
1: No, I'm happy. It's amazing. It's

0: Rotunga?
1: Like golf clubs, yeah.
0: Is there the sort of khakis in the bowl? Is that a feature? Have you sort of you come across those people? I mean, I see them down the boardwalk there early days. Everyone's looking fit, you know, and probably a little toey as well. I mean, there'd be a swinging community in Rotunga.
2: I've heard rumours, yeah. I've heard rumours about the upside down pineapple and, you know, a lot of that

0: I'm not going to defame those who live on the street to be dragged down with it, but geographically, let's just say I'm further away.
1: Okay.
2: Yeah, look, I've heard rumours, but yeah. Mm. Like, it's I'm very wary if I go to houses now, I'll just look around for the pineapple and see if it's upside down and kind of just get it, gives me a real understanding of the setup I'm walking into.

0: about last week's result?
1: No, yeah, I'm pretty proud of the girls. Obviously, it was a really tough season for us, but coming off with, the trip to the finals paid off.
2: Started finding a bit of form, Brax. Izzy here, appreciate you jumping on. What has been the reason for the turnaround for you? Like, you're producing some good results after the Polar slip up. What has been a huge reason for the girls getting the result?
1: I feel like it's just our connection. We've grown a lot closer than the start of the year, so I'd say, pretty much our connection.
0: Being able to do this as a semi-full-time thing now for our women in Opiki, Brax, has that changed things considering, the amount of time you're allowed to be together, just as you said, build those connections, but also training together, working hard together?
1: Yeah, I feel like it's changed the game a lot. Obviously, the competition has gotten a lot better from it, so... Yeah, I feel like it's helped a lot in the competition.
2: What about for you? You've been on the radar now for a while. You're still so bloody young and you're still doing a whole lot on the rugby field. What about your growth and where you are right now? What has been the biggest difference this year for Braxton, Science and McGee?
1: I feel like just obviously coming from sevens, doing a lot in the sevens, but then coming back into 15s, obviously had a bit of a shaky start, but now I feel like I'm finding my feet again, and obviously the girls are finding their feet, so just to be able to do that with my team has been really cool.
0: Brax, what do you have to change? Like, what are the key elements for you every time you take on a game now at 15s level? What are you looking to achieve in your position?

0: How important has she been in making sure that you guys know what you're about and are staying in the fight?
1: No, yeah, she's definitely a quality player, a quality leader, and just to be able to, yeah, be by our side again is just, yeah, it's just amazing. She's obviously an amazing player, but she's also amazing off the field, how she treats each player, how she just always, even like after our losses, she was still the one to bring the energy, the one to bring the confidence into the girls who obviously aren't as experienced. But yeah, just to be by our side again is just, yeah, I just missed it.
2: Yeah, she's an amazing leader, and no doubt she's going to be so influential this weekend against the Mata 2 side that is trying to find and rediscover some form. Brex, look, we know you as an athlete and all your success with the 7 side, and it was so great to see. Now you're in 15s, but I'd love to understand a little bit more behind the athlete. Who is Braxton Sorensen-McGee off the field? What are your interests? Are you getting inspired by the lawyer of Ruahei Dumont? What do you want to do off the field?
1: At the moment, I'm not doing anything because I'm trying to just, you know, get the feel of how to be obviously a professional athlete, and then where I can tie in like my hobbies and all that, then I'll do that.
2: Yeah,
0: okay. That works sense. What, in terms of, you know, where do you want to take this career? I mean, you're 19 now, Brax, so you've got so much ahead of you. But, you know, do you feel like your game's in the right place for you in terms of the balance between 15s and 7s right now?
1: Yeah, definitely. I have, amazing coaches, Whitney and Corey, they're just amazing. They don't put too much stress on me. They let me kind of do what I want to do, which is pretty good. They don't force me to do anything. They don't force me to pick anything. They just, whatever I want to do, they would support me either way.
2: Brax, has it been hard? Like, you're still so young and you're on the big screens. There's a lot of pressure, expectation from the public. Like, how have you handled all this fanfare, you know, that we have in this country? People love rugby.
1: It actually hasn't been that bad. I feel like I'm just taking it all in and just not kind of shying away from it, which has kind of helped me. Still doing me, but kind of just.
2: Perfect.
1: Kind of hasn't really bothered me.
0: it doesn't sound like much, does, Braxton? But I know that you guys have got a big task this weekend against the Mata 2. We wish you and the team all the very, very best, and thanks so much for taking our call today.
2: Yeah, sure, Brax.
1: Yeah, thank you for having me.
0: Me, mate. See you now. Braxton Sorensen-McGee out of the Blues. They'll take on Mata 2 this weekend at One New Zealand Stadium. Hoping for a big crowd there as well. Set a new record for Opiki in the opening game of the season, of course. So another final for you, Christchurch. Get along to Te Kaha and check it out. Yeah, just another one. Sammy Ackerman, were you just rubbing your head there, or you want to go back to talking about pineapples?
3: No, I'm good without pineapples personally, thank you. But okay. I want to talk to you about Braxton Sorensen-McGee. As you pointed out, 19 years old. There's no ceiling with her. And she is, as she's saying there, she's putting her focus in being a professional athlete. Not a lot of women's rugby players have been in that situation through their careers where they're able to do so at that age. She could flip between those two codes consistently for a decade. Her skill set is immense, and it becomes if you're not going to go down the NRL dub path, it becomes the most viable of options to get yourself in that successful 7 side, but also, you know, pace yourself through to the 15s. Is she the type of hybrid 7s, 15s athlete we're going to see more consistently now, where you don't see the quality ones, her, Georgia Miller, these gifted athletes who don't stay in the one code anymore?
0: Yeah, I mean, I think so. I think that's the nature of the game for women in this country as well. You've got to go where the opportunities are. And I think for women in particular, it's considered much more natural to go between the two codes. between 7s and 15s. We understand in the men's game it's not so much because you have long-term squads with Super Rugby, long training camps, and then into NPC.

0: you just don't get those opportunities. And I don't think coaches value the sevens program enough when it comes to 15s for men. Whereas in the women's game, out-and-out athletes are still, I think, the most important thing you can have in a team. Braxton Sorensen-McGee, she reminds me of Salika Winiata.
1: Not
0: a huge player, obviously small in stature, but what an amazing sense of awareness for the game, her ability to finish, and bravery on defence as well. Salika had all those qualities. One of my all-time favourite black fans, Salika Winiata, and I think with Braxton we have almost a carbon copy of what Salika brought to that team for a long period of time.
2: Yeah, if you're in the Palmy region, you're driving, a little bit quick, you'll get pulled over by Salika.
0: No.
2: She'll give you an earful.
0: And she's policing on foot. She doesn't even need a car. She'll just track you down. All-time Salika, what a great player, but also what an amazing human she is as well. Her life story is incredible. But, Braxton Sorensen-McGee, with time and self, she's going to get stronger. She's going to get fitter, and she is going to be a better balanced player. And I think the one thing that she'll have to add to her game at some point is going to be a long kicking game. And that will come with time. And I'm sure her coaches have got around her in that respect as well and said, this is what we need to add to your game. So, and it'll be interesting to see how she goes on the weekend. So who's your money on? I know the Blues are outsiders here. You picking Mutter too?
2: Yeah, we'll go Mutter too,
0: Two straight losses for them, it does concern me.
2: I know, it's not good.
0: But I guess, mate, it won't matter if you lose two straight and win a final. So that's the way they'll be thinking too. Great to have your company this morning, team. Remember, TJ's next. Keep it locked on Kiwi's Voice of Sport.
1: Just going to go have pineapple.
0: All day long time. Just stay away from the upside down pineapples, wherever you might be. Unless that's your thing. In which case, feel free.
2: I can't believe you thought that.
0: Of course I'm going to bring it up. I worry about you.
2: I nearly segued away into...
0: Get you caught in a swinging sting.
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0: All the insight, all the reaction, and all the takes. 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

0: taken out in the air, so they are on penalty advantage. Continue to pick and go and score. What a start for the Springboks.
1: Pollard. Kuan Horn to Willemse. Fassi.

0: Kiwi golfing triumph, FIFA World Cup, Test rugby, cricket. Suddenly we look up and here's the Commonwealth Games staring down at us, just a couple of days away now from the opening ceremony in Glasgow. And our first competitors in action very soon. Our first competitors in action will be our lawn bowls team. Our lawn bowls team, which isn't actually playing on a lawn. We'll find out more about that this morning. When we talk to our former world champion, one of our medal hopes, Ali Forsyth. He's playing in the pairs and he's going to join us this morning on Sport Nation Mornings. First up today, though, attention in rugby very much switched now to the upcoming Greatest Rivalry Series. And, of course, we've got the Opiki final coming up this weekend as well. But the Greatest Rivalry Series, ever since they announced it, we've been looking forward to it. We've been watching the Springboks relatively untroubled to win their three July tests using no fewer than 43 players. So how is interest building in South Africa ahead of that series? More to the point, what's Russie up to? Brendan Nell this morning from Supersport in South Africa. He's going to join us really shortly. Black Caps, they are in action today. Final ODI. They're playing that in Bridgetown, Barbados. We're going to keep tabs on that. We haven't had a chance since the weekend to catch up on the F1. A bit going on. A few tantrums here and there. And obviously some upgrades as well, which affected Liam Lawson at the weekend. We'll catch up on everything that's going on F1 because there's another one coming up this weekend. We'll do that this morning. Michael Laminato is going to join us on the show. Mick Guerin, of course, with the midweek mail run, as always, between 11 and 12. And being Wednesday, we will have the top five of everything. Today, national anthems, and already there's a bit of dissent in the ranks. There's a bit of controversy about this, but we will go through it. This is my pick of the top five national anthems. You will undoubtedly have your own views, and we look forward to hearing them on 8833, our text machine. Dave Bileski, who we had on the show Monday, provided us with such great coverage from the Open, struck some travel hitches getting home. We'll keep you posted on that. But if you don't hear from us today, you will definitely be hearing from him tomorrow. His recollections, reflections on what happened in that amazing few days at Royal Birkdale. The fact that he had a grandstand seat to watch the whole thing. All that on the show this morning. Driving it all and already having put in a lot of work this morning. Brian, Henry, World News, World View, Lee, getting his name up in lights a lot, Henry. Great to have you on the show, mate. And, of course, in studio. Hello, Chappie.
1: Hello, TJ. How are you?
0: I'm extra good.
1: Good.
0: Yeah,
1: life
0: is good at the moment. I'm not sure how good it's going to be when I do this top five today. You've already registered your disapproval, and you are welcome to do your own top five.
1: Oh, probably a bit too much effort for me, to be honest, TJ. I'll leave you to do all the money, mate.
0: But
1: I think that's...
0: It's all supposed to be a bit of fun, and so hopefully we'll have
1: a
0: bit of fun.
1: And that's kind of the beauty of these lists, is that they create conversation and an enjoyable conversation.
0: That's what it's about.
1: Doesn't need to be nasty or...
0: What on earth
1: are you talking about? You don't know what you're chatting about. Have you not heard this?
0: But if people want to get wound up by it, then good on them. I absolutely welcome anyone's view on this. We've already got one through already. We'll get to that in just a moment. We haven't even played the list and people are already up for it. But hey, I love that. 8833. Interaction this week has been absolutely fantastic. Yeah. We've had so much to celebrate. But we'll be keeping our eyes on the cricket this morning. Final match of the ODI series being played in Bridgetown, Barbados.
1: Mm. Yeah, New Zealand 171 for 3 at the moment after 33 overs. They started really well with after losing Henry Nicholls early, Will Young and Nick Kelly kind of fought very nicely for New Zealand, and just a couple of little hitches. Latham's on 24. Kelly's still there on 61 off 77.
0: He's going well.
1: 30. May's a really good player, gritty player. He was on with Mitch and I at the start of the series just talking about what he was hoping to get out of the series, given the fact that he's not a regular player in this ODI series, this ODI team. So if you do want to go back and listen to it, Sport Nation Mornings is the place for that.
0: Yeah. And also, of course, we had Jaden Lennox on, and that's what you love, is guys come into the team and they take their opportunity. That was fun. So we'll keep an eye on that. What else is making news this morning, mate?
1: We're just running through the scorecard so far. So Nicholls made 10, Young 56, Chapman 11, and Kelly is there on 61, Latham's on 24, New Zealand 171 for 3 after being asked to bat first at the start of the 34th over. Another cricket news, Ben Stokes has marked his return to competitive cricket with a century, playing

0: his first game since his shock retirement announcement from international cricket, and his first List A game in almost 12 years. He's scored 108 in Durham's win over Derbyshire. The Highlanders have signed former Crusaders and Waratahs hooker Ioane Moananu on a two-year deal. The County's Monaco front rower has played 26 games since his debut in 2022. Here's a headline, or a story, that certainly captured my eye. Madeleine McCann's younger brother has been selected to represent Scotland at the Commonwealth Games.
1: Really?
0: Sean McCann was two when his sister disappeared and is to compete in a number of long-distance freestyle swimming events.
1: Okay, okay. Well, Dad was a good football player, wasn't he?
0: Yes. Jerry, is it?
1: He played out here in New Zealand.
0: Really?
1: Yeah.
0: Well, there you go. Very interesting. There's plenty of feedback already on 8833 on people's favourite anthem, so great to see that there's already engagement on this, isn't there? People big fans of the Bangladesh anthem, fair enough.
1: Ioane Moananu, that is a really good buy, because, of course, there was some disappointment when he couldn't get a contract with a New Zealand franchise, went off and played a season in Australia, but to get him back, great.
0: De La Salle College, was he, I think? He's an Auckland boy regardless. Mm-hmm. Fantastic. Plays. He loves the try line, as often hookers do nowadays, don't they?
1: Yeah.
0: So great pickup for a Highlander side that are looking to get a bit of stability, I think, for their team, at least going forward for the next couple of years. And Remco Evenepoel has cut Tadej Pogacar's lead by 28 seconds with a dominant time trial victory on stage 16 of the Tour de France. The Olympic champion, who also won stage 15, now trails the four-time winner by 4 minutes and 32 seconds. There are five more stages in the Tour. Tomorrow is a 174.7K flat trek from Chambéry to Voiron. Those are headlines for 9 o'clock. More at sportnation.nz.
1: Yeah, just 172 for three, just updating the cricket score. Of course, West Indies won the toss, and that's proven to be quite important so far in this series. Win the toss, put the opposition in, with the feeling that the batting can get a little bit more comfortable later on these pitches that they're playing on. But it looked like they're going to post a reasonably good score here. So, okay, it's coming up 9 minutes after nine now, Sport Nation. And in just a moment, we're off to South Africa.
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7: With the Nations Championship tests behind us, anticipation starts to grow now ahead of the All Blacks tour of South Africa, the greatest rivalry series, both South Africa and New Zealand unbeaten through the first three tests of the year. Time we caught up with how things are shaping in South Africa, joined by old mate Brendan Nell. How are you, mate?
8: Thank you, TJ. Good to chat to you again.
7: Yeah, it is. And look, we've been watching the Springboks show of strength. England, Scotland, Wales, three consecutive wins. So what's the feeling? Because on paper it looks very impressive. What is the feeling about how they performed over those first three test matches?
8: Well, I think we're a bit different to you guys in the fact that we've played three very different teams in three tests. And probably that second test at Loftus against Scotland was probably the most telling. They made 10 changes probably around the least caps that they've had in the last year, and they still came through against a very good Scotland side, which Rossi at one point almost called them mini All Blacks in terms of the way they play, the way they attack you. So it's been very satisfying. They've expanded the depth, but I think we all know that the big test is coming, and while South Africa are number one in the world, we know that our biggest test is facing you guys.
7: 43 players Russie used throughout the series. That is phenomenal. I mean, how much of that is building depth, or is there a little bit of a show of strength to it?
8: No, this was very much building depth. Last year we used

0: to under 20 players. They could have played at the Junior World Championship. So, yeah, there's certainly one eye on 2027. There's one eye on the greatest rivalry, and there's very definitely one eye on the post-2027 sort of Springbok era. And there's a lot of good young players. They won back-to-back Junior World Championships. And Rossi's been quite clear on this. He brings these guys in. He makes sure that the training's as intense as a test match. And if the guys survive, well, yeah, then they're good enough to play in the test. And it's shown to be a very successful strategy so far.
1: Yeah, well,
0: so I don't think the All Blacks should read too much into these three tests. I think they're still going to probably face very familiar faces when they come here next month.
1: Yeah, a classic example of building that depth. For example, Sia Kolisi couldn't play, but Paul de Villiers comes in, and man, he was so impressive.
0: Yeah, he was. I must admit, we were actually debating on the weekend. I do a podcast with Nick Mallett and Gavin Rich, and we were debating about whether Paul de Villiers is going to give Rossi a bit of a headache ahead of the greatest rivalry, because certainly he looks extremely comfortable at test level. He looks like a guy who could probably lead the Springboks in a couple of years' time. And Sia's going to really have to play out of his skin to be in the team. And there is a bit of a conundrum there, because Sia is probably more than just a player in South Africa. And I think most people around the world would acknowledge that he's really the face of South African rugby. And at some point, he's going to have to take that exit. But it's going to be a very interesting time to see how Rossi handles him over this next month or so.
1: Yeah, especially for a series like this, which I suppose, if outside of the World Cup, is really a pinnacle of event. The interest here is massive, and I can imagine it is huge in South Africa.
0: It's massive. Look, I mean, I've been covering rugby for 30 years now. My first series I did was 96. I was at the 95 final as a spectator. I grew up on the 81 series. I've had countless. I probably talk Keith Quinn's ear off on about that series every time I see him. There's so much history between the two sides. I think it's extremely exciting. And I think most South Africans acknowledge the rivalry. And I don't think there's a whole generation of South Africans who haven't experienced a tour that are really looking forward to this as well.
1: Well, there's a generation of New Zealand players who've hardly played in South Africa. That's the other thing too. And they're going to get a chance, obviously, in the tour matches. And that's what's so brilliant about this, because it's not just about the test matches. There are tour matches. And people have been calling out for this for such a long time. What will the attitude be of Rossi towards Springboks playing in those preliminary matches against the teams that play, the likes of the Sharks? Will they have their Springboks there?
0: Well, that's the thing we're going to try and find out in the next couple of weeks. Because, I mean, obviously, from a South African point of view, we're hoping the franchises put up their strongest side. The reality is that they're all in the preseason at the moment, so I'm not quite sure. And look, we haven't really spoken to them since the URC finished, so we're not sure quite how their preparations are going, but we will be doing that in the next couple of weeks. But they certainly are, with Rossi using so many players and probably only taking around 30 players into that test series, there's probably going to be around 20-odd players that should be released back to their sides as well. So I'm hoping for some good depth in South African teams. I'm hoping they're going to put up strong teams, because in 2009 and 2021, we didn't have the greatest provincial teams against the

0: I think there's going to be a real desire and a lot of players to play the All Blacks. So I'm hoping we're going to put up some really strong sides against them.
1: Well, it takes you back to the tours like in 1970, 1976 and the like, where the matches against what was then Transvaal and the Western Province and Natal, I mean, they were test match intensity.

0: will be involved in the Test series, but there should be a bunch of fringe players that will be involved. Yeah, Marcel Cassie is a good example. There's a bunch of those type of guys who will be involved in those provincial games, and I think there definitely will be some strong opposition. My only concern is because it's the off season, I'm not sure how much coaches have prioritized this fixture as opposed to building up to a URC season.
1: Yeah, there is a test match in the interim. The Springboks are sending a side to Argentina to play the Pumas on the 8th of August. How strong is that team likely to be?
0: Well, we asked Rossi on Saturday night after the Wales fixture, does he know his strongest team? And he just sort of laughed. He said, we're in a situation where we like to get the guys as close to each other and like to push each other to those positions as much as possible. And it's very much, I think, for your listeners, it's very much like the New Zealand team in 2011, 2015, that sort of dominant era where you could put any team out on any day. And I think we saw that last year with Eden Park and Wellington, the two different teams and the results there. But what's going to happen in this Argentina test? There's a bunch of Springboks injured. And I can just go through some of the names. Sia Khaleesi is one of them. You have an Etzebeth, Luis Yaga, Franco Mostert, Ethan Hooker. There's a bunch of those guys who need to get a game time. Sasha Feinberg and Gomazulu is another one. Hasn't played for a long time. He's been injured as well. So all those guys will be taken to Argentina. They're leaving 15 core players in South Africa because, in Rossi's words, they've decided it doesn't help sending all these guys across to another continent where the All Blacks are in South Africa closing. So they'll leave 15 players in South Africa. And I take it 15 will all be involved in the match day 23. Mm-hmm. So it will be interesting to see who they are. And then those other guys need to fight for the remaining places. So I think that's going to be interesting about the Argentina game is that we'll see are those injured players good enough to come back and will they play any parts in that first test?
1: Look, I know you have had to put a line through Quaka Smith and RG Snaman, as they are both out for the year, I understand. But the likes of Luatiaka, Eben Etzebeth, who's had some concussion issues, I understand there's some kind of more encouraging news on that front.
0: Yeah, well, I'm no doctor, and you know how it goes now these days. The teams keep these sort of info very close to themselves because of all the concerns about CTE and concussions and things like that. But I think the way the Springboks have handled it, by keeping Evan out, by giving him a prolonged absence from the game, is probably the best route for this. But it is still a concern. Evan has had a history of concussions, but he is a very, very influential figure in the Springbok team as well. So hopefully he can play, and I think we all hope he can. He's one of those players, you want to see the best players in the test matches. So we hope he will be one of them. But Luatiaka apparently could have been ready this week, but they decided to keep him steer as well. Ethan Hooker, I think, will be challenging Kurti Aronso on the wing there. And he's very close to being ready. So there's a bunch of guys that are pushing each other for positions in the team.
1: Yeah, and a bit of relief too. Andre Esterhazen, who's one of those amazing players, you can play backs and forwards. He had a cheek injury, though. I think they were worried might need surgery, but what's the latest on that?
0: Well, as far as we know, he should be ready for the test series. I'm going on the reports I heard on the weekend when I was in Durban, but he should be ready for that. And he's a really important player for the Springboks because you can just imagine, the fact that he can play flank now as well, I think we're going to see rugby moving towards this a lot more, the hybrid sort of players. And don't be surprised if the Springboks bring out a hybrid bench rather than a bomb squad for this year. Because if you look at guys like Jan-Hendrik Wessels, who can play prop and hooker, Marco van Staden, who can play open side and hooker, you have Andre Essays and forwards and backs, you have Ches and Colby, who can play scrum off or anywhere in the back line, Damon Willems as well. I think we could be heading towards a situation where a lot of the players almost have multiple roles in a sort of bench thing, and that makes it very difficult for an opposition coach to also plan for what the Springboks are going to bring.
1: Oh, Russ, he doesn't mind keeping the opposition guessing, does he?
0: No, well, listen, if there's a man who's always thinking of plans, it's probably Russie. And that's the wonderful thing about him. And you always think, what's Russie's next move going to be? And I must admit, I've watched him since he's a player. I've chatted to him many times.

0: And I've always been surprised about what he brings up. And I'm sure, listen, come this series, he's probably going to get a couple more aces of his team. We might not like all of them. World Rugby might not like all of them, but they're certainly going to get us talking.
1: Oh, for sure, for sure. Yeah, that, yeah, he's an amazing character. Finally, just what have you made? I don't know how much you've seen of the All Blacks over the last month. You've probably been pretty busy, but they've had three test matches here, France, Italy, Ireland. What have you made of the All Blacks under Dave Rennie?
0: Well, I think we've been impressed. I don't think we ever thought New Zealand rugby was as bad as probably New Zealand thought they were under Scott Robertson. I've spoken to a bunch of my mates here in New Zealand often about this, and we sometimes feel that maybe Scott Robertson's PR was maybe not the best, or the bar that was set for him was maybe a bit high. But he certainly didn't have a bad record as All Black coach. But what Dave Rennie's done, he's certainly given a purpose and a direction to the All Blacks, and that's something we can see taking shape. I think against France, it was a good win, although it was a patchy win. I thought the Italians were a bit unlucky. I thought they had a great first half against you guys. But the Ireland win, certainly, you could see really the direction coming through. And the way they beat Ireland was really picked up here in South Africa. And I know I bumped into a couple of Springbok management before the Durban game, and they were in agreement that that certainly was a bit of a wake-up call for them about what they're going to expect. And I think they'll have taken note of it. They know it's going to be tough. And we always know that games between the All Blacks and the Springboks are always close. No matter when the Springboks, I always remember that 57-0, and then 2 weeks later in Cape Town, it was a one-point game. So we always expect the teams to lift their game. But I think the Springboks have been put on notice by that. Dave Rennie certainly building something. Will that be enough for this test series? Going to make some very interesting talking points over the next couple of weeks.
1: Yeah. Well, it's been something we've been waiting for 2-3 decades, really, isn't it? This tour of South Africa by the All Blacks. We're looking forward to it, mate. It is great to talk to you, and we appreciate the insight that you've given us as to what's going on with the Springboks. And boy, bring it on. It's just going to be fantastic, huh?
0: Yeah, I can't wait. Cheers.
1: Yeah, that's Brendan Nell, writes for the Supersport website. He's a very experienced writer of the game in South Africa, and I'm sure we'll be hearing a lot of him over the coming months with this greatest rivalry tour. The All Black team to be named on Monday afternoon. We're thinking about midday the team will be named, so I guess we'll talk about that on Monday morning. We'll have a shot. We had a bit of a go at it yesterday, but we'll have another crack at just picking who these 10 players are going to be that will be added to the current group to go on the tour of South Africa, and no doubt a whole list of players on standby as well. You might have your thoughts on those, 8833, but we'll get into that in some detail on Monday morning on Sport Nation ahead of the announcement at midday. Interesting in that, I thought the talk about maybe going away, the bomb squad, and this is one of the things, when you're the top in any sport,
2: yeah,
1: it doesn't matter what the sport is, whether it's rugby or cricket or league, football, whatever, when you're top, you're the ones you keep innovating to keep ahead of the chasing pack. And we've had this bomb squad that South Africa had, this sometimes even a 7-1 split on the bench, massive forwards coming into the game in the second half en masse, and it has proved very effective. Now Brendan's telling us that there's a possibility they might just change tack there and have a bunch of hybrid players who can cover multiple positions. I guess the thing is, you just don't want to complicate things too much.
2: Yeah, and I suppose the term hybrid, we're now associating with players who can play in the forwards and backs, a la Whanganui from an All Blacks perspective. Yeah. Whereas I think sometimes it can also fall into the camp of someone who can play three positions in the back line, for example, or who can play across the loose forwards and maybe be lock cover if they need to as well. So it's how they balance that as well. I'm intrigued to see how the All Blacks, when he comes back, how the All Blacks use Lester Whanganuku from that hybrid perspective, though.
1: Well, yeah, what I've heard so far is that Dave Rennie sees him first and foremost as a winger and then as a centre, and as a loose forward, and everyone got pretty excited about it because he was starting those games for the Crusaders and thought, well, here's a guy.

0: got one guy who can cover a position in the forwards and two positions in the backs. But I think Dave Rennie, right from the word go, poured a bit of cold water on that. We're not going to know until later on in the year. By the look of it, Lester Whanga-Anuku is not going to be available probably until the end of year tour.
1: Yeah.
0: So we'll have to wait and see how he uses them then.
1: I've heard it described that Rennie sees it as a nice to have, as in a, look, if push comes to shove and you need someone to fill in that seven, then Whanga-Anuku can do it at a stretch. But that, you know, he's not going to be starting at seven, for example, for the All Blacks. Obviously, the reason the Greatest Rivalry Tour is so much excitement is because it is so old school.
0: Yeah.
1: What's your memories of 96?
0: 96? Well, I wasn't there. I
1: like
0: was,
1: from a fan perspective.
0: Yeah, well, I think we'll all just remember that moment right at the end. And Zinzan Brook, remember that they were trying to score from a tap penalty.
1: Yeah.
0: And Zinzan Brook yelled out something about they don't something or other score. But I just, it will always remember that sight of Sean Fitzpatrick banging his fist on the ground. And that was something, you know, they'd been there, what, how many times? I think they went there in 1928. They shared a series over there then. 1949 got absolutely wiped, 4-0.
1: Yeah.
0: And then lost again in 1960. There was a draw in that, so it was like, what, 2.5, 1.5. And then in 1970 sent a team that looked like it was a great team, and they played some great rugby, but not in the test matches, and the Springboks were just too canny for them. Danny Craven did a real job on them, just kept talking them up to the skies. And so all of those great teams had gone over there and had failed to win. It was one of the few things that New Zealand rugby hadn't achieved. Mm. And so 1996, yeah, that was the realisation of a long-held dream. But I tell you, this is going to be as tough as it's ever been, this one. Talking of tough,
1: yeah,
0: we were mentioning before that we thought that the Black Caps might be headed for a pretty good total. The scores haven't been big in this series in the West Indies. And just when it looked as though they were getting themselves set for something like 250, 260, which would be pretty healthy in these sorts of conditions, New Zealand just starting to battle a bit here.
1: Well, there's only been two scores over 200, and that was when both teams scored 260 each in the first match. New Zealand 267, and then the Windies chase it with seven balls to spare, three down. But yeah, New Zealand's 100 and a cent now hits a six over long on. 195 for five now. The skipper moves to eight. Latham is on 36. So two wickets fell during that chat there with Brendan Nell. Nick Kelly out for 64 and Michael Bracewell for one. So New Zealand's 195 for five halfway through the 39th over. It's a big six from Santner across the line down to long on off the left arm spinner Motia. So a bit of a rebuild. You think if they can get, you know, not lose probably two more wickets in the next four overs, New Zealand can get through to probably 260. There's enough hitting to come as well in this side with Nathan Smith, Christian Clark, Duffy and Lennox.
0: Yep.
1: So plenty of batting if they do need it.
0: This is the final of the ODI series. People are texting in saying, does the New Zealand team go to the top of the ODI rankings?
1: I don't think
0: if
1: so.
0: If they win this game, it'll close it up on India.
1: I think they had to win the series 5-0. They're just behind India in the ODI rankings at the moment. Obviously, India's just played in England as well. So that has helped their results. But I think they had to sweep it 5-0. Might stand to be corrected on that.
0: Yeah. Text on 8833. Ollie's just texted in on the question of the hybrid players. He's saying, I feel a hybrid player shouldn't affect your starting 15, but should allow some freedom on the bench.

0: I think he likes some flexibility on his bench. But you agree, and it's always been a bit of a bugbear, this whole idea of playing players out of position. Yeah. We've fallen into that trap in the past. I don't think Dave Rennie's the sort of guy that's going to do that. He has made some interesting selections around his loose forwards, and we talked about this yesterday with Luke Jacobson,
1: yes,
0: who I think a lot of people saw as maybe as a six, and he's picked him as a seven. So he's not afraid to move players around. But, yeah, I agree that the whole hybrid thing, I think it really only applies to a small handful of players who are able to cover multiple positions. It is 9:34, coming up 9:35 now on Sport Nation Mornings. We're going to turn our attention to the Commonwealth Games in just a moment. We're going to head off to Glasgow, and we will be hearing from Ali Forsyth from the New Zealand bowls team. Gets underway, I think, Thursday, Friday, their action starts. So, Ali in a moment on Sport Nation Mornings.
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12: I see one news last night opening was the Football World Cup. Disgusting. They had the broadcast right, so I was expecting them to lead with it. But the Football World Cup was 16 minutes. And then 1 minute mention of Ryan Fox, and there'll be more on him in sports news in half an hour's time, ad break. Is the pre-game and the halftime show of the Football World Cup more impressive than Ryan?

0: on Sport Nation. From headlines to hard truths, TJ has the analysis and the reaction shaping the morning. This is Sport Nation Mornings with Tony Johnson, where sport never stops.
1: Well, the Commonwealth Games are just a couple of days away now, and amongst the 10 sports New Zealand will be competing in is our bowls team. Are amongst the recent arrivals in the Games accommodation in Glasgow. We'll have competitors in 7 bowls events, including the men's pair, and a very experienced pair it is too, of Ali Forsyth and Tony Grantham. Ali joins us now from Glasgow, where he's lining up for an incredible 5th Commonwealth Games. Hey Ali, thanks for joining us.
2: No problems, no. Happy to be here.
1: These games are different right from the off because of the circumstances of them going to Glasgow. But if I read this right, this bowls event is actually going to be played not outdoors but indoors.
2: Yep, that's correct. We're playing on an indoor surface under a roof, so something very new for us.
1: Okay, does that mean you'll be playing day and night?
2: Yeah, I think the first session starts probably 9 in the morning and we're going right through to all 9:30 at night.
1: Okay. So what sort of a surface are you playing on?
2: So it is a carpet. Yeah, so it's not unusual for players in New Zealand and Australia to have a little bit of experience on that sort of thing. But yes, certainly not something that's been played on the world stage before.
1: Well, I suppose one thing is that you won't have to worry about the Scottish weather.
2: No, exactly.
1: So have you had much of an opportunity to practice on the surface that you'll be playing on?
2: We had our first crack today, so it only just finished getting laid a couple of days ago. So it's had to be a very limited prep.
1: Okay, and tell us about the surface. Is it to your liking?
2: Yeah, it's actually pretty reasonable. It's

0: do you think that people will adjust to it pretty quickly?
1: I would be backing that the better players for a couple of games on it will be pretty comfortable on the surface. And, the more games you get on it, the better you're going
0: to
1: be.
0: Okay. Do you know why they've chosen to go indoors? Was there a reason given for that?
1: No, not really. I'm assuming that it was a little bit easier for organisation and things like that.
0: Yeah. Look, you've got a bit of a wait before you start playing. I think it might be next Tuesday, Wednesday, maybe our time. Fiji, Tonga, your first up games. Firstly, tell us about the combination that you're playing with. You and Tony Grantham, both very experienced. I know you've played together in triples and maybe fours before. How much have you played together as a pair?
1: Not in a very long time. I think we played at New Zealand Open probably 14 or 15 years ago. But as you say, we've played other events together, so we've got a pretty good idea on how we run the cutter.
0: Okay, and how do you run the cutter? Who's the lead? Who's the skip?
1: So Tony leads up, so he gets as many as close as possible, and then it's my job to fix it if he doesn't.
0: Yeah. Well, obviously you've got a couple of games, Fiji and Tonga to start off with. Look, no getting away from it, though. It is a very tough group that you've struck.
1: Yep, that's right. But look, we can only control what we do. So if we don't play well, then I guess the rest of it's irrelevant. We go out there and execute, then we put pressure on everyone.
0: Yeah, I mean, the two, obviously, big names other than New Zealand in there. You've got Australia, which is always tough. But Northern Ireland, they're a very, very good pair. In fact, they're a world champion pair, if I read right.
1: Correct. Gary Kelly and Adam are a very, very good pair. We just finished a tri-series with both of those countries. So, we had a good little mix of wins and losses there. So there's no secrets when it comes to those teams playing against each other. And once again, it's a matter of executing when the pressure's on.
0: Yeah, because I was going to ask, what sort of a build-up have you been given, you and Tony, that combination ahead of the games?
1: Yeah, so we've just finished the full 8 or 9 days over in Northern Ireland. So we had a test series against Australia and Northern Ireland. We've also had extra practice as well.
0: Okay. The thing about bowls is that traditionally in the past, the strength of bowls tended to be in the Commonwealth countries, and the Commonwealth Games was pretty close to world championship standard. Is that still the case?
1: Yes, I think so. I think most of the top nations are all here. So, yeah, it's going to be pretty closely fought battles all the way.
0: Yeah. How much of a difference? I mean, you've played a lot of singles at Commonwealth Games, and I think Tony's played a lot, as I say, in triples and fours. How much difference is it, say, being in a pair as opposed to a triple or a four?
1: Not dramatically. I guess the roles just get refined slightly, but it's all a matter of, I guess, combining and communicating well and then doing your job to the best of your ability.
0: Yeah, and to qualify, I think you go straight to a semi-final, so you'd need to finish in the top two in your group, is that right?
1: I believe it's only the winner.
0: Okay.
1: So, it makes it pretty brutal.
0: Boy, that is tough. Look, you go back a year or so, I guess you'd have been looking forward to playing in Melbourne in the Commonwealth Games. You wouldn't have had to travel very far. I mean, what's the feeling around Glasgow about these games? Because it is a games that's been reallocated. It's a smaller games. And I understand you're not actually staying in a village as such.
1: No, that's right. I think all the countries are staying in hotels and similar sort of things to that. I know certainly from a bowls perspective that we're very privileged to be part of this game. So we're not complaining about the change of format or anything like that. We're just really happy to be here.
0: Yeah, because a lot of sports did get cut out of the mix, didn't they? Which is, it's great for bowls.
1: Yeah, absolutely. Yeah, look, one of those things, it's our Olympics. So a chance to showcase a sport is amazing.
0: Yeah. Your accommodation, what's it like? Tell us about it.
1: Yeah, it's a really nice hotel. It's literally only a 5-minute walk to the venue. So they've been looking after us really well. And obviously the New Zealand team downstairs have looked

0: after us really well also.
1: Yeah, and there's a bit of an irony in the name of the hotel.
0: Yeah, it's actually called the Village Hotel, so makes a change from actually being in a normal village.
1: Yeah, so you are staying in a village of sorts. You've won a lot of medals at international events. You've won gold medals, world championship medals, of course, lots of titles in New Zealand and Australia. I imagine you would love a Commonwealth Games medal in what is your fifth Commonwealth Games. That's unbelievable.
0: Yeah, look, it's been a real bugbear of mine. I've had a lot of heartaches and close misses, so it's certainly something that's been playing on my mind for a while, and the opportunity to get another chance is unbelievable, so be doing my best to give it every chance.
1: What can you remember about your first Commonwealth Games? Because it's a fair while ago. Was it Delhi, I think, was your first one?
0: Yeah, that's right. Yeah, I debuted in the Commonwealth Games in Delhi, so 2010. Played the singles. I think I only dropped one game in sectional play, but didn't win the section, so I had to play a playoff game and lost that in a tiebreaker.
1: Yeah, yeah. But to think five, I mean, can you ever imagine that happening?
0: Oh, no, not at all. Look, even playing internationally for a couple of years was unbelievable. So to the fact that I've stuck around for 20, 25 years now is ridiculous.
1: And just tell us about Glasgow itself. I mean, is there a sense that you're in a game city?
0: It's building. It certainly wasn't when we first arrived, but day by day it's building up nicely. And there's four or five sports in a similar hub, so that's getting pretty busy.
1: Yeah. As I say, you're not playing until next week. You've got a few days before that happens. So what are you going to be doing in the meantime?
0: So we've got another couple of days of practice. Then we've got other teams like Shannon McRoyce and the girls' peers. They start on Thursday before.

0: achievement to go to your fifth Commonwealth Games. We really appreciate you joining us and talking us through your preparation and your prospects. And we just wish you and the rest of the New Zealand team all the very best.
1: Thank you very much. Much appreciated.
0: New Zealand Com Games team, and Ali just mentioning there that some of the competition actually starts before the opening ceremony. So we'll be able to keep you posted about that. But yeah, very experienced. It's a different kind of game. It's amazing that they're playing indoors and on an artificial surface as well. That hasn't been done before at Commonwealth Games level, but he seems to think that they'll adjust to that pretty well. So that's all to

0: Midway through the 43rd over, just watching it on ESPN, of course, it is coming to you via Sky, so thanks for being able to watch that. It's 209-5 the score, and we'll get to your texts in just a moment on Sport Nation Mornings, where it is 10 minutes away from 10 o'clock.
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13: It is coming up. It is coming up 9:55, Sport Nation Mornings. We'll update the cricket in just a moment. But to your texts, firstly, I think Ioane Moananu is a great signing for the Highlanders, but they have to find a number 8 in the centre for next year. Have you heard any rumours? Well, yeah, I've heard plenty of rumours. Always hear rumours, and a lot of them just turn out to be rumours. But don't forget that Fabian Holland, who didn't play this year, he'll be back. I think they've re-signed Thomas Lavanini, haven't they? Mm-hmm. And Dylan Pledger, we didn't see anything of him. So there you go. There's straight away three players who will strengthen the side next year. Jason texts, "Hi TJ, how do hybrid players work on the bench?" This is in reference to Brendan Nell talking about thinking that the Springboks maybe just go with a whole bunch of hybrid players on the bench, just something that he thinks might happen in the upcoming series. "How do hybrid players work on the bench?" asks Jason. As I thought it was compulsory.

0: Blackberry to have two props and one hooker amongst the eight subs. And as I say, mentioned that because of what Brendan said. You're absolutely right. They have to have the capability, but some players can prove that they can play both sides of the scrum, that they can also play hooker. And TJ, speaking of the 1949 All Blacks, they actually lost two test matches on the same day that year. 3rd of September, lost to the Boks 9-3 in Durban. And on the same day, another All Black team lost 11-6 to Australia in Wellington. Yeah, that was the year that they lost six test matches, didn't win anything, got wiped by the Springboks. It is coming up 4 minutes away from 10 now. Sport Nation Mornings, F1 and top five of everything to come in the next hour.
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0: charge in 1.9 seconds at the flag. Antonelli with 6 victories in Formula 1. 6 victories in Formula 1 this season. And an enormous lead in the World Championship. As Verstappen comes home in third, then it's Hamilton in fourth, Piastri in fifth. Hadjar hangs on by 0.7 of a second, and it's Norris from 13th to 7th.
1: Nice work, Kimi. Well done there, mate.
2: Let's go.
1: Good effort,
2: mate. Thank you so much, guys.
1: Yeah, well done, mate. Thank you. Yeah, it was a busy race, that one. But well done. Kept full head.
0: It's been the Kimi Antonelli show at the Belgian Grand Prix. A year ago, lost, questioning whether he was capable of performing in Formula One. 12 months further forward, there's no question there anymore. It's the rest of the field who are looking around and thinking how they're going to stop Italy having their first world champion since Alberto Ascari.
3: Yeah, Formula One coming up this hour on Sport Nation Mornings with TJ and Chappie. It's just gone a minute after 10. It was eventful, and it'll be eventful this weekend too as they head to Hungary. So we'll catch up with that very shortly in this hour. And also coming up, the top five of everything. This week it's national anthems. We're already getting people texting through with their favourites. 8833. I'm sure you're not all going to agree. In fact, I doubt that anyone will agree with all five that I've got. But as I say, this, it's a bit of fun. It's a personal choice. So we'll take you through those a little bit later on in the hour. And then, of course, between 11 and 12, we will be joined by Mick Guerin from, he's coming out of Australia this week. So Mick's going to join us, talk through the racing scene. He's got a very, very nice interview coming up too with someone very special. More about that between 11 and 12. But right now, time to catch up with the headlines. And Chappie, New Zealand have lost another wicket, frustrated in their efforts to build a really challenging total in the fifth one day against the West Indies.
4: Yeah, they were building good momentum, Latham and Santner. Latham took 12 off the previous over, and New Zealand had already taken 7 off this one. And then Mitchell Santner was just run out. Looks like there might have just been a drop catch for the first ball that Nathan Smith faced. So New Zealand 230 for 6 after 45 overs after being asked to bat first in the fifth one day. Catch live commentary of it, by the way, on Sport Nation Extra. New Zealand leads the series 3-1. So they've already won the series, game 5 at the moment, 230 for 6 after 45 overs. Tom Latham is on 66 off 67.
3: Yeah, they'll want to finish the job off. I'm sure that they will want to finish with a win, just end a couple of terrific months for New Zealand cricket. Yeah, just going through quickly through the scoreboard. Henry Nicholls 10, Will Young 56, Kelly 64, including 5 fours, 2 sixes, Chapman 11, Latham not out 66, Bracewell for 1, Santner for 13. He was run out and Smith just joined him. So

0: We're looking in excess of 250 after the West Indies won the toss, sent New Zealand into bat first.
1: Just looking at some other headlines, news just to hand, Farmlands has been named the official national rural partner of New Zealand's 14 provincial rugby unions in a new partnership spanning the MPC and the Farah Palmer Cup. The deal will include national broadcast integration, match day activations, a dedicated rural round, and the launch of Rural Rugby Legends, a recognition program celebrating the volunteers, groundskeepers, committee members, and other unsung heroes who keep provincial rugby running. The partnership comes as the MPC celebrates its 50th season in 2026. 50 years.
0: Yeah, 1976. I'm sure people will know. I'm going to chuck it out there. If you know who won the inaugural...
1: Without Googling it.
0: 8833. And you'll get a round of applause. We won't have a prize for you, but yeah, remember it. 1976. Goodness, 50 years. Well, it's good news. And talking to the MPC, we'll have a full preview of that next Tuesday on the show.
1: Yep, there will also be a Farmlands interview on Rural Today with Aaron Speedy if you want to catch that. In other news, LIV Golf has suffered another blow with the announcement of a global alliance between the leading men's professional tours. The partnership sees the PGA Tour, the DP World Tour and the Asian Tour link up. It will see the Asian Tour, which was being touted as aligning with LIV, provided with pathways as well as commercial and playing opportunities with the PGA and the DP World Tour as well. Jeepers, that run out from Santner was awfully close, wasn't it? I'm not sure if he was actually out. Didn't really slow it down enough.
0: He's out because he was given out.
1: That's certainly close. 232 for six, New Zealand. And Liverpool's owner Fenway Sports Group is in talks over selling a significant minority stake to a consortium led by the Queen's Park Rangers co-owner Amit Bhatia and his father-in-law, who is a billionaire Indian steel magnate. For more headlines and stories, sportnation.nz.
0: Yeah, and the text, a rush of them now. Yeah, of course, it was Bay of Plenty, won the inaugural New Zealand National Championship back in 1976. Yep, plenty of people know that. What people might forget is I think they got relegated the following year, if I remember rightly.
1: Nice to hear from Dwayne Monkley as well, one of the first to text through that correct answer. Well,
0: there you go.
1: Good man that he is.
0: Just one other thing that caught my eye, Chappie, before we go to a break and then we'll take the F1 interview after that. Moves to establish this second NRL team in New Zealand gathered a bit more momentum this week. There was an announcement that the Carter Group, which is a very wealthy family-based company, that they're backing a bid by the Southern Orcas, which is one of the groups trying to establish an NRL franchise in the South Island. This one, the Orcas, that's the group that features ex-Kiwi coach, league legend Graham Lowe, and also former New Zealand League chair Andrew Chalmers. They've got a vision, as well as having an NRL team based in the city, they want to develop some land at Rolleston into a sort of a centre of excellence for sport, not just for league, but for community use, for developing aspiring athletes, sports people across the range, as a community benefit, for something for promising aspiring sports people in the South Island. But that's going to run alongside, I suppose, their dream of setting up an NRL franchise. There'd be a housing component to it, a high performance centre, sports science and medical facilities. And I think the hope is that not only would it help develop our own, but also it's the sort of thing that people might want to go and make use of, come from other parts of the country, maybe even come from other parts of the world.

0: We heard the story that council were getting involved in the bid that Frank Endicott was associated with. And part of that story that we had was that the NRL told potential ventures that they need community backing rather than just relying solely on private ownership, and that it needs to help contribute to the local community and benefit the local community. And Cam George was on with Millsy and Guy at the time, about a month ago, talking about how it can't just be, as you say, just one team. This needs to be a pathways thing. This needs to be helping grow the game locally and nationally as well. It can't just be about, all right, here's a new team, congratulations, welcome to the NRL. Yep. It needs to be a progressive pathways step.
1: It just feels like the time is about right. Okay, you can close off the text now on 8833. I think we've firmly established that a lot of you know that it was Bay of Plenty, except for one rogue in here. Mikey, Manawatu, no, not 1976 it wasn't. I think they won it the following
0: 77,
1: year.
0: Yeah.
1: 77. They had a great team in those days too. The likes of Gary Knight and Jeff Old and Mark Donaldson and Doug Rollison and Hugh Blair. They were a terrific team, but they didn't win it till the following year. But yeah, thanks. You're paying attention this morning, folks. Yeah, plenty, knowing that it was Bay of Plenty won the inaugural NPC. I think Tuck Walker was the captain of that team. It is just coming up to 10 minutes after 10 now, Sport Nation. 2:39 for 7 now the score in the 47th over.
0: Tom Latham just clipped one off his legs down to deep mid wicket. So he's out for 69.
1: He's gone? Okay.
0: He is gone.
1: So there's another wicket struggling to get away on the end. West Indies doing a really good job. Keep trying to keep New Zealand to an achievable target. Coming up 10 minutes after 10, F1 is next.
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4: What the f**k happened with the sock down the street? I have no f**king battery down the street. Guys, unacceptable.
5: Also, diese F-Wörter soll er sagen.
4: Un-f**king acceptable.
5: Yeah, this whole weekend.

0: George Russell blowing up after another frustrating weekend for him at the Belgian Grand Prix, a weekend that saw his chances of closing the gap on teammate Kimi Antonelli take another hit. In fact, saw him lose second overall to Lewis Hamilton. Bit of a frustrating weekend too for Liam Lawson, who saw his run of points finishes end, whilst teammate Arvid Lindblad profited from an upgrade that Liam will hopefully get for this weekend's Hungarian Grand Prix. To talk us through all that, Michael Laminato joins us. Hey, Michael.
1: Morning, guys. How are you going?
0: Yeah, excellent, excellent. Firstly, George Russell, I mean, it's not entirely out of character to hear him talking like that, but how much of it is his fault? How much of it the car's fault?
1: It's increasingly George Russell's mood, isn't it? There's two separate issues here, really. One is the crash that took him out of the race, and the stewards blamed Lewis Hamilton predominantly for washing out of that corner. That surprised a lot of people, including me. I think that was a racing incident, and you've got to say that Russell, for someone who's chasing a deficit in the championship, should have probably known the risk of trying to go around the outside of that corner. It was an ambitious move. It looked like he could have made it, but nonetheless, on the first lap, there's always liable to be contact, and he paid the ultimate price for that, in fact, not just some damage, but being put out of the race. But he says he was only in that position because his engine didn't have the expected electrical energy coming out of the first corner up after Eau Rouge anyway, and that left him passed by a lot of cars, and you could see that on the footage. You can see it in the telemetry as well, and this speaks to this long-running, or at least for a couple of races now, dissatisfaction he has with his specific Mercedes engine that he feels like has been leaving him down on top power especially. The Mercedes team hasn't necessarily agreed with him all the time about this. They're coming around to that way of thinking, but team boss Toto Wolff said actually what happened on Sunday on that first lap happened to all the Mercedes engines, not just his. He's unrelated to those concerns. That's why he's so frustrated, though, is that he feels like he's not really getting a fair shake at this in the last couple of races. Just as he felt like his luck had turned, seems like it's turned the wrong way again.
0: There has, though, been, Michael, this undercurrent right throughout the series so far, and we're only just getting towards the halfway point or the break that they're going to have, but that this whole business with the power units and the difficulty that drivers are having harvesting battery power, that they're not happy, and perhaps they want to see the whole thing change. But in that regard, are they singing to deaf ears?
1: To an extent, yes, but that's at least because the manufacturers have spent collectively more than $1 billion on these engines, and it's their first season. I think Carlos Sainz, one of the directors of the Grand Prix Drivers Association, put it right in saying that the important thing now is to know why, in all of the simulations of developing these engines, no one saw it, or if they did see it, no one suggested maybe they should change course, because it would have been obvious to anyone simulating these engines this was going to be a huge problem. They're stuck with them now at least until the end of 2029, maybe another year after that. They are making some tweaks over the next couple of seasons that will let your average circuit improve things so that we're thinking less about the battery. And it's worth saying that, you know, the last two tracks have been particularly poor for Silverstone and Spa-Francorchamps, which is disappointing because they're such iconic circuits. But at your, you know, in air quotes, the average circuit, it has been less of a problem as they've tweaked the rules. So most tracks aren't this bad, but, you know, Formula One sort of hinges itself on some of these iconic tracks. And for the drivers to have been so disappointed with what they got, I think is something that should hopefully at least bring the advent of those new engines, which are probably going to be naturally aspirated V8s, so really a step back to the past, bring them a little bit closer.
0: I mean, from someone who follows the sport, obviously professionally, but as someone who loves F1, what's your take on it personally? Has it detracted from it at all, or do you still love it? I mean, give us your thoughts.

0: event still means a great deal, and that's important to sport. But look, I've been agnostic for most of the season. I think in some tracks it has, in fact, these engines helped things a little bit. But this weekend, I can't deny that it was pretty disappointing. If you look at the onboards of the pole lap from Kimi Antonelli, there were long stretches of this racetrack at which the car was just getting slower because it was out of energy, because it just couldn't go any faster. It had when it ran out of battery power, it had less power, in fact, from its engine than a Formula 2 car, which is just, I think, unacceptable for Formula 1. So it's these tracks where things need to improve. But again, for the season as a whole, at most tracks, it's not a problem, or not a massive problem anyway, but there are a handful of tracks, unfortunately, where it's just not really becoming a Formula 1.
1: Right, right. Antonelli, I mean, for someone, you've got to keep reminding ourselves of just how young this guy is. What he is doing is quite astonishing.
0: It is remarkable. And this was a big race for him for a couple of reasons. One was that it was probably one of his worst races last year, being in the middle of a European run where he scored, I think, 3 points in total. Remarkable to see how much progress he's made in a single year. But also because he's coming off the back of three races that weren't particularly bad for him, but of course he had two big unreliability problems that left him scoreless. On the other race, the third race, he was beaten by George Russell, a rare defeat to George Russell this season. And for a driver so young, 19 years old, it was a genuine question whether or not that would have rattled him or made him a little bit desperate or whether he'd respond in the wrong way. Instead, what we saw was him come out and just pretty much dominate the weekend from start to finish. No wobbles, no shakes. Again, had the measure of George Russell, but also everybody else. And he's had to battle a few different drivers. This weekend he had to pass Charles Leclerc for the lead. He's really shown it that he's got it against virtually all of the top dogs in Formula One now. And I think that's the telling element, is that there's just no sign that the momentum not even is slowing, but is faltering in any way. We are only just halfway, or we're about to be halfway through the season, so there's still a long time to go. And we know that Oscar Piastri also had quite a big lead just after the halfway mark last year and still managed to lose the title. But it's that momentum. There's just so every week he's eliminating question marks, and it's harder and harder to see how he does lose the title.
1: Yeah, for sure. Look, Lewis Hamilton didn't necessarily have a great race, but he is still very much in the race, would you say?
0: I think so. I think because Ferrari continues to impress. These are two tracks, Silverstone and Spa-Francorchamps, that the team didn't expect to do well at. And it walked away, of course, with a bit of help from Mercedes' bad luck, but it walked away as the highest scoring team from both. So actually has closed the gap in the Constructors' Championship. And while Hamilton has moved slightly away from the limelight after that breakthrough victory in Barcelona, the pace has still been there. We haven't seen him regress to where he was last year, even the early rounds this year. He's just been a couple of little messy weekends. Of course, his crash in final practice didn't help, meant the car setup wasn't right for qualifying. Then there was a mistake in the pit stop where he accidentally hit one of his mechanics who got in the way, of course, and didn't adjust the car. Meant that he was just on the back foot all weekend, but Charles Leclerc almost going back-to-back with victories was a really good sign for the team. And then with this weekend, Hungarian Grand Prix, a track that should suit the car. I mean, if they can get a big result this weekend, then there's a reason we can think that through the second half of the year, the team can close that gap, at least on the constructors. And then maybe if Hamilton gets on a good run of results, perhaps even in the Drivers' Championship, particularly if Mercedes fumbles again.
1: I love that line that you say about Hamilton stepping away from the limelight. That's probably the first time that anyone has ever said that about someone who's involved with Kim Kardashian. But anyway, we move on. Liam Lawson made a great start, but clearly hampered by the car at the weekend.
0: Yes, he didn't have the full upgrade package that his teammate enjoyed. The team actually said it was a little bit unusual because Lawson's ahead in the championship, and that's normally how they give out the upgrades when they don't have enough for two cars. But they said they decided between themselves, the drivers, that whoever out-qualified the other at Silverstone a couple of weeks ago would get it. That was Lindblad. He had the upgraded car. Debatable about how much performance is worth. Of course, Lindblad downplayed it, and I think Lawson played it up a little bit. But nonetheless, that seemed to be the difference because I think, as you said in your intro, it ends quite a healthy running streak of points for Lawson. He was on a 5-weekend scoring streak. Still performed quite well. I think what's really an interesting developing story here, though, is that quite a bit of needle between him and Lindblad on the track, at least. Yeah. I think off the track, everything is still fine. But the racing, and I'd love the TV director to show a little bit more of it, because it's certainly been no holds barred. He's hotting up. We saw the same sort of thing in Austria a couple of weeks ago when ultimately the team had to enact some team orders to calm them down. I'll be interested to see if they have to get to that point again. But some great racing between them. He'll get the upgrade packages weekend as well. It'll be interesting to see how the team does at a completely different circuit.
1: Oh, more than interesting. It's going to be absolutely fascinating because it's pretty clear there, and I suppose we're looking at it from a New Zealand-centric point of view, but it just seems that Lindblad's prepared to be quite niggly in this. He was complaining a couple of races

0: cases ago about why wasn't he allowed to pass and defied team orders at one point. And you, even at this last race, that you could tell there was a time where they got very close to each other. So it's an amazing dynamic, really, isn't it, that they're teammates and yet their most ferocious competition is against each other.
1: It's one of the great things about motorsport, really. I don't know who decided that that should be the case, but yes, when your teammate is your number one rival, no matter whether you're fighting for the championship or not, it always creates tension, but especially in the Red Bull program, because they know there is a chance that Nikola Solov in Formula 2, who's a Red Bull-backed driver who's currently leading that championship, could make his way to F1 next year, in which case he'll be placed at one of the Racing Bulls cars, so there's always a risk there. But they also know on the flip side, there continues to be speculation about whether or not Max Verstappen's going to call it a day at the end of the year, potentially change teams, but probably not. But of course, if that's the case, then one of them could get a look in at the senior team and end up winning races next year, and who knows, perhaps even contending for the title. So there's always so much at stake for drivers at Racing Bulls as well. I think sometimes it's a little bit underrated that this is almost kind of Liam Lawson's second rookie season, if you like. I think he's overestimated how much experience he has, which means there's a added needle there for them to prove that they're the one that needs to be the one that moves forward with the team. So there's a lot on the line here. I think there's still a chance they both stick with the team next year anyway, because the brand's been trying to play down the Solov risk, but this is the Red Bull driver program we're talking about. We all know it's pretty chaotic at the best of times.
0: Yeah, very hard to predict, like predicting the weather in Melbourne or Auckland or something like that. Look, I suppose the one consolation for Liam Lawson is that Pierre Gasly finished out of the points. He's the nearest guy that he's trying to catch and pass on the overall standings. That podium finish early on has really, in a way, inflated Gasly's position, but that's how it is. He's finished out of the points as well. Hungary this weekend, who is that circuit going to suit in particular?
1: Well, there are two teams to watch this weekend, especially, other than Mercedes, which is to watch every weekend. That's Ferrari, because they're widely tipped to do well at this track. It's much less engine sensitive, and that's the weak element in the Ferrari setup. They have a really good chassis aerodynamically. They're very sound, and this is quite a slow and twisty track, so that should suit them. The other is McLaren, the defending Constructors' Championship, we shouldn't forget. And, of course, Lando Norris, the defending driver's title holder. They've been pretty nowhere for a couple of months, really. They had a reasonably good weekend in Spa, but in terms of pace anyway. But they're bringing a big upgrade package. They're first since Miami. They've actually decided they've had to change course on their development. That's going to arrive this weekend in Hungary. And if it works in the way that all those upgrades they brought to the car last

0: the fight. So that means that potentially at least two teams contending at the front, plus Mercedes, of course. And I mean, Red Bull Racing is so hard to read. It could well be an equal four-way fight for victory. It's hard to say, but there's certainly a lot to watch in this final race before the mid-season break.
1: Yeah, absolutely. And I'll be glued to it. Don't worry. Michael Laminato, thank you so much for joining us, bringing us up to speed with everything that's going on in F1. Enjoy the rest of your week, mate.
0: Thanks for having me, Tom.
1: Okay, it is 27 minutes after 10 now on Sport Nation. We'll take a break in a moment. Coming up in the rest of the hour, we're going to be talking through this the top five national anthems. But just getting back to our discussion about the NPC, got a text in here saying, TJ, I think you'll find Otago won the NPC in 1977. They played 18 games, winning all but two. And their wins included games against Scotland and Australia that year. I'm surprised you didn't get that drummed into you by Warren Shirley. That from Clark. Well, thank you very much for the text, Clark. Warren Shirley, you're right. He was a great friend of mine when I was working in Dunedin. He was cricket selector for Otago. Terrific fellow who sadly passed away, or wasn't that long after I left Dunedin. Actually, 1977, I said Manawatu, but I think Manawatu had the Ranfurly Shield. That's where my confusion was.
2: Right.
1: And the second NPC after Bay of Plenty won, it was actually won by Canterbury. So they were the second NPC holders back in winners back in 1977. And I think the reason why we've had a few texts saying it was Manawatu, I think they had the Ranfurly Shield, that great team that we're talking about. It is 28 minutes after 10. We'll take a break in just a moment. Before we do that, better update us on the cricket, Chappie. One over yet to be bowled.
2: New Zealand 259 for 8. Nathan Smith is on 12. Jacob Duffy 4 as we start the first over. Nathan Smith using his feet, hitting it down to long off a single. So 260 up for New Zealand. We thought that 260, 270 would be about slightly above par. And New Zealand's done well to fight their way through earlier. Will Young, Nick Kelly and Tom Latham all made half centuries.
1: Okay, it's 28 and a half after 10 now. 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
6: It is 10:33 Sport Nation Mornings, and the New Zealand innings has ended at 268 for 9. So 269, West Indies chasing to get the last match of the 5-day series. Of course, New Zealand of 5 match ODI series, I should say. Just heading to your texts, Richard texts a note. Yeah, Otago never won the NPC till 1991. That is for real. That was a World Cup year, wasn't it? Well, at 10:33, and I must admit, I've had some trepidation about this because it might just be a little bit controversial, but here it is.
7: 5, 4, 3, 2, 1. Tony's top five of everything.
6: 2026 is a year in which we'll be hearing a lot of national anthems. We had 48 of them at the FIFA World Cup. Who knows how many we'll be hearing at the Comm Games. They're all great. They're all deep in meaning. But which are the best? I'll get to ours soon. But here are the top five national anthems from other countries.
7: 5.
6: This first one, well, we haven't been hearing it very much the last few years because to organisations like the IOC and the tennis people, they stopped officially being Russia because of drugs and wars and stuff. But it's not even because of sport that this one is on my list. It's because of one of my favourite movies, a movie that featured our own Sam Neill and a famous Scottish actor who didn't even pretend to have a Russian accent.
8: American, Los Angeles class.
9: American, Captain.
8: Course 310.
10: Is the American turning to follow us?
8: No, Captain. American is continuing in his original course. He's continuing northwest.
10: He can't hear us.

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It goes back a couple of hundred years. It starts off a bit beautiful and ends up very boisterous. And I love the way they all yell out the last bit. It's an absolute cracker.

Now, anyone with as much as a teaspoon of Scottish blood would tell you this should be number one. And I get that, absolutely. To be there, to see the Lone Piper up on the roof of Murrayfield, to hear the crowd singing the second verse without any band behind them, it just makes the hairs on the back of your neck stand up. Flower of Scotland.

This was born of a battle cry during the French Revolution. It's got everything. It's got great tempo, it's powerful, it's emotional. The Song of the French Republic. Translated, it sounds a bit like a splatter movie with bloody flags and howling soldiers and throats being cut. But in French, c'est magnifique.

0: 1.
1: Well, I heard this first when I was a kid, when they started broadcasting the matches from Wales on radio and TV, and it's stuck with me ever since. The first time I was able to witness it firsthand, I'll admit it all got a bit misty. It is the most beautiful, proud, passionate national anthem of them all, in my opinion. And because of the rugby, it almost feels like it's part of our history in a small way as well. Here it is, in all its glory, Land of My Fathers.

0: There you go. The top five of everything, the top five other people's national anthems. So many great ones, and we heard a lot of them at the FIFA World Cup, but that's just my choice. Let us know what you think. 8833. Some people thinking that, Wales definitely had to agree with number one, had the privilege of experience it back in 2004 when the All Blacks played Wales at the Millennium Stadium. Absolutely amazing, brought a tear to the eye. Millsy will be most upset that Flower of Scotland is not number one.
1: We had one O'Flower.
0: We had one there for, well, someone said the Bangladesh had a really great anthem. In terms of our one, well, of course I love our one. It's the New Zealand one. It really depends on who's singing it, I think. Sometimes some people sing it a bit too slow. Here's one from Jared. With you, love the national anthem of Italy. Got to know it very well when my idol, Michael Schumacher, won many races for Ferrari. That one from Jared.
1: Aussie one didn't get a look in?
0: No, they did. Absolutely they did. And the South African one as well. I know, Izzy, when we're talking about it this morning, we hear them a lot. I think the National Anthem of Australia is a great one. I think the National Anthem of South Africa is a great one as well. Many of them. But, yeah, I suppose they're just ones that evoke a particular memory. Keep them going. Keep them coming. The text, 8833. As for the New Zealand one, the guy that I loved over the years hearing sing the New Zealand anthem most of all was Judd Arthur.
1: Okay.
0: From Dunedin. He's an opera singer. He's based in Australia now. Whenever he's sung it, he's always sung it really well as well. So we'll get back to that in just a moment. It's 10:43 now on Sport Nation Mornings.
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7: Judd Arthur, who I was telling you about before, from Dunedin. He's in Australia these days. He always did a great job belting out the New Zealand national anthem. Texts are coming in thick and fast on that one. And nearly all of them are positive. A couple of you didn't like it. Tony, stick to the sport. You lost me at Red October. That from Neil. Well, yeah, but you still texted, Neil. So I don't think we lost you completely.
8: And you're still listening, Neil.
7: And you're still listening, Neil. But,
8: so
7: yeah,
8: thanks
7: but,
8: for listening.
7: Thanks for listening. Yeah, okay. It's all right. I didn't expect everyone. And I knew I was going a bit off page with that one because I was really supposed to be about anthems at sporting events. Hi, Tony. Pretty good effort. Thank you. The only one I'd add is God Save the King. Likes the Australian one too, does Brian and Hastings. And Waltzing Matilda, because they used to sing that after the All Blacks had done the haka, and they'd get the crowd going.
8: A lot of love for Ireland's Call.
7: Yeah, and look, one of the reasons why I didn't put that in, because it's not an anthem as such.
8: Yes.
7: It's a song. I love it. Absolutely love Ireland's Call, and to hear it being sung at the Aviva in particular, it's a real treat. But of course, you're talking actually two nations there. You're talking about the Republic of Ireland and Northern Ireland, and so they have this song, Ireland's Call, which brings it all together. I think it's really lovely. Nick says Canada's also got a great one.
8: Yeah.
7: Oh Canada, that's a beauty. Yeah, just a couple saying that they really enjoyed it without offering an opinion.
8: which is great. Great feedback.
7: And then someone saying here, you'll have to do the worst anthems, mainly the US ones. You mean something like this. Yeah, that's Roseanne Barr. I think that's the sort of thing you're talking about. That's the thing with the US one.

0: at the same venue. So plenty of opinions, as I say, most of them really positive. A couple of you didn't like it, but I'm sure you'll get over it. You could go and have a nice little walk in the sunshine.
1: Just going back to Ireland's call, I actually played Henrik Senior. Hadn't heard Ireland's actual national anthem, as in the Republic of Ireland's national anthem earlier. That's a beauty as well. Like, Ireland's call, I think, is my favourite sports song or pre-game.

0: national anthem. The Republic of Ireland's national anthem is beautiful. If you actually look it up, the one that comes up first was when there was an NFL game between Baltimore and Pittsburgh in Dublin a couple of years ago. And fair to say, some of the American players are a bit confused what's actually going on, like why the American national anthem maybe hasn't been played.
1: And when they sing it like that, it's not exactly sing-along material, is it?
0: No. It's a rally cry.
1: We've had a couple of texts and people offering up some alternatives to the New Zealand national anthem. The Dude song, Bliss, that's a sort of a drinking anthem of New Zealand, I would say. Another one suggested that, given the times that we live in, 6 months in a leaky boat might be appropriate. Keep them coming, 8833. Just before we go any further, though, just a recap of the New Zealand innings. It's come to an end.
0: 268 for 9 New Zealand made in the 50 overs in the fifth one-day international between the Black Caps and the West Indies. You can catch live commentary of the second innings on Sport Nation Extra if you choose to do so. New Zealand was asked to bat first. Henry Nicholls was the first man to go. He made 10 before he was bowled by Matthew Ford. Young and Kelly put on a good partnership, almost 100 runs between them before Young was bowled for 56. Mark Chapman made 11 off 12. Nick Kelly was the next man to go for 64 off 80, so continuing his great run overseas and the few opportunities that he's had for New Zealand. Michael Bracewell made just one. Mitchell Santner put on a good partnership with Tom Latham before he was run out for 13. Latham himself made it 69 before hitting it down deep mid-wicket's throat for 69. Nathan Smith, 18. Christian Clark was run out for 4 New Zealand, 268 for 9, as there's a ceremony going on celebrating Kemar Roach, who became, I think, the fifth West Indian to bring up the mark of 300 test wickets last month. So alongside Courtney Walsh, Sir Kirtley Ambrose, Malcolm Marshall and Lance Gibbs, 300 test wickets for him. And he's the second Barbadian, which is why they're doing it at the innings break here.
1: Yeah. And while you're talking, the texts just keep coming in about the favourite national anthems. One from Craig. He was at Eden Park last year when Ronnie Clark sang the national anthem. And I'll agree with you, it was absolutely magnificent, Ronnie Clark. And of course, that was a Bledisloe Cup match. And Caleb scored the opening try of the match. It was terrific.
0: I loved hearing Caleb afterwards being asked about it, because he didn't know.
1: They kept it from him.
0: And his almost childlike explanation of saying, I know that voice. What is that voice? And then you just saw the tears start pouring once he realised it was his dad singing the national anthem. And after all that he'd gone through to get back in that All Blacks team as well, that was really special.
1: We got another vote for the Canadian. Kenny and Whangarei texts in minor Scotland, the American national anthem, Canadian national anthem, and the French in that order. Kanu says the South African anthem is pretty good. Yeah, that's an amazing one, the South African one, because it's 4 different languages and everyone sings it. It's something to behold. Glenn has texted in, just changing subject a bit here, about the golf. Yeah, look, the news, I'm afraid, for those of you who hang out to hear Dave Bieliski every week in the Deep Dive Golf segment, Dave's had some travel hitches getting back to New Zealand. We were hoping that he would be here for a 10:30 start and that he would be able to bring you his Deep Dive Golf segment. Unfortunately, can't do it today. You will have heard him, of course. We had him on Monday with a big wrap-up of the Open. But Chappie, you've got some good news that you'll have him on the show tomorrow.
0: Yeah, still sorting out when exactly that'll be. We're thinking maybe between 10 and 11 in his usual slot, but on a Thursday. But we'll confirm that Mitch and I are on 9 till midday tomorrow. So tune in for Dave Bieliski at some stage tomorrow during the show.
1: Boy, what a time he has had, Dave Bieliski, with can you imagine? You pick a year to go and this
0: happens.
1: He
0: must be knackered. Absolutely knackered. We talked yesterday about the adrenaline dump that Foxy will have, and I'm not saying Bieliski's would be close to that, but he'd be certainly very tired after that enormous, not only workload, but the emotional run that he would have gone on over the last few days with that.
1: Final word on the anthem thing. Talking about the New Zealand anthem, and this one from Warren, and I love it. Aotearoa, rugged individual, shining like a pearl, bottom of the world. Now, wouldn't that be a great chorus for our national anthem?
0: Well, God defend New Zealand. Like, we're not really a Christian state anymore, are we?
1: Well, you're taking that thing to another whole different... As I say, I wanted to leave it at that, and then you chimed in with that. Okay, it's coming up 4 minutes away from 11 now, Sport Nation Mornings.

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Rosetown Prince is giving chase, but he's clear 8 here. He's well clear. He's got the winning buffer. Chris Dell does it again in the last. Oh, he loves to rack them and stack them and go home a winner in the last as the postman. He'll do it again on 8 here. Kitching, kitching. Charge Arbar went up and hit the lead. Charge Arbar to Mr. Mojo Rising. Spencer's coming out and after them. Charge Arbar, 150 to go. Fighting on, turn the ace. Spencer down the

0: And that can only mean, of course, it's time for the midweek mail run. Mick Guerin joining us. Just before we go to Mick, one more. I know I was going to close the book on this. We've been talking about the anthems. Pac-Man's texting. And could you imagine Slice of Heaven as our national anthem, starting off with da-da-da, da-da-da? Well, at least everyone would know the words. Let's bring in Mick. Hello, mate. Have you got a favourite other than New Zealand?
1: Morning, TJ. Mate, great commentary on Saturday night. I actually watched the replay of the game after going to the game live, which was a really cool experience as the Irish always is. It's a funny one when you talk about national anthems, because sometimes I'm not sure exactly what the official national anthem is. Like, I love the Italian one. Yep. I think it's got real gusto to it. And I like some of the Latin countries. They have such great national anthems. But I think, now I'm going to get this wrong, so please don't laugh at me. Either, is it Flower of Scotland or Rose of Scotland?
0: Would Flower you of Scotland, yep.
1: Flower of Scotland. I think Flower of Scotland sung en masse is pretty remarkable. But I've also been lucky enough to be at both Cardiff Arms Park in the old days and Millennium Stadium when the Welsh sing their national anthem. And for me personally, they are hairs on the back of the neck stuff. So yeah. I'll go with the Scots singing Rose of Scotland, because I've been lucky enough to be at Murrayfield when it happens, and that's spine-tingling stuff.
0: Flower of Scotland. I think it's the English who have the rose. Well, listen, mate, you've got a very, very special guest on the show today.
1: We do have, just for people catching up on racing stuff, today we go racing, as we do every Wednesday. It's Cambridge Synthetic today. There's a fair bit of synthetic racing around at the moment because it's winter. We do have the Grand National Carnival just around the corner. We actually have a really good set of race meetings this Saturday. We actually have two domestic race meetings on Saturday for the Gallops, which are both really, really big. They have major races at them both, so it's not a bad way to end the season. And I expect there to be a lot of racing news over the next couple of weeks. Some of it is sad. We have the end of greyhound racing, which we'll update you with in tomorrow morning's Herald, and that story will go on trackside.co.nz. That's now only 9 days away, as the tracks are starting to close down. And I do expect some news about the dispute or racing's civil war between the Codes and TAB New Zealand over funding and the future administration of the game. I expect news on that in coming days. So that's just to give everybody an idea of where things stand and what's going on in the racing world, along, of course, with all the racing opportunities. But our guest this morning is someone who's a friend of mine, but I say that very loosely because he's a friend of almost everybody in racings. Everybody knows Andrew Butch Castles. He's had all sorts of jobs, from being the racing boss at Ellerslie, the CEO of Hawke's Bay Racing, and for, God, it must be the last 8 or 10 years now, the chief executive of Waikato Thoroughbred Racing. Butch has stepped away from that role as he fights a personal health battle. Now, on Friday, many in the racing industry, some of the sporting industry, some who are overseas as we speak, are going to fly back to New Zealand for the Butcher's Roast, which, TJ, sounds like it's going to be. It is a lot of people getting together, potentially having a couple of beers and telling bad stories about said person, Andrew Butch Castles. And it's going to be led by the former host of the show, Ian Smith. So I'm attending with a slight fear of what could potentially unfold on Friday, but I'm sure it's going to be a hell of a day.
0: Oh yes.
1: And I think we've got Andrew, or Butch as I would like to call him, on the line now to tell us more about that, but also get his thoughts on this really interesting time in New Zealand racing. So, TJ, I think we have Butch with
0: us. Yes, Butcher's on the line, yep.
1: Butcher, good morning to you, brother.
2: How are you doing? Yeah, I'm great, thanks, Michael, TJ. Happy to be joining you on Sport Nation. Yes, you're right, Friday's going to be a big old day. I'm getting ready to be toasted and roasted.
1: I'm not sure
2: and,
1: I can hear Butcher.
0: Sorry, Butcher, I can hear you. Keep going, yep.
2: Yeah, looking forward to Friday. It's a bringing together of many people, and it's about putting in place stability for the kids' future. Yes, undergoing a real health challenge at the moment, have retired from the role that I'd previously had at Waikato Thoroughbred Racing, but

0: just been at a meeting, so you're never really fully retired, TJ.
1: Yeah, for sure. And just tell us about some of the guests that you're going to have there.
0: Yeah, I've got people from various stages of my life telling tales. I'm not sure that all of them will be true. Some of them will cross the boundary between reality and fantasy, from early childhood friends through to people that I've worked with in the industry. My former boss at Ellerslie, Chris Weaver, George Simon will tell some stories. We've got a good friend of yours, Ian David Stockley-Smith, hosting the roast. So, yeah, it's going to be a fun old afternoon in Hamilton.
1: Yeah, for sure. Look, it is a challenging time, no doubt, for the industry.
0: Yeah, it's a challenging time for everything. We've had
1: Well, Butch, we're going to get back to you. We've lost Mick, and he's got a whole lot of questions that he wants to ask you. We're going to get him back at a moment, mate. So you just stick around, and Mick will be back with us in just a sec and talking to Andrew Butch Castles on Sport Nation Mornings.
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10: Yeah, it's 12 minutes after 11, Sport Nation. Sorry about that. We lost you for a moment there, Mick, but we got you back.
11: My apologies, TJ, Butch, and everybody listening. I'm actually in Australia at the moment, seeing the Weiss family, which is a real bonus for me. But one person who knows all about family and how important it is Butch or Andrew Castle. So, Butch, my apologies, mate. I lost you there for a second. Just to go back to your situation at the moment, how are you getting on, mate? How is the health at the moment, buddy?

0: giving it a good shake anyway, and look, taking every day as it comes, and taking every day as a positive. Managed to sneak down to Queenstown with Tess and the kids for a couple of days recently, and seizing the moment and enjoying those better days.
1: Well, Friday could be a big old day. I need to ask a very obvious question.

0: extremely humbling day Friday will be. It'll be a tough old day to get through, particularly with some of the bullshit that will be told about me. But we won't let the lines of reality and fantasy be too blurred, and we'll see if we can get on with it.
1: All right, how many people do we have attending? This is in Hamilton on Friday. What's called the Butcher's Roast, which is quite a cool name. How many are attending such a soiree?
0: Oh, I think there's 32 tables, so it's at 320 people, something along those lines. Look, it was a matter of finding a venue. As I say, extremely humbling, sold out very quickly, and yeah, just looking forward to catching up with people and celebrating life, celebrating a life that I think I've lived pretty bloody well, and a life that I've enjoyed. And yeah, we're going to reflect and also take the opportunity to raise a few dollars for Hunter and Frankie's future. I've got some just very good friends that have formed what's called the Butch Castles Legacy Trust. So as I say, it's a very humbling type of thing to be going through, but I'm taking it as a reflection that I've had a positive effect on many people's lives, and that's why they want to share it with me.
1: Okay, well, we'll touch on two different things there, Butch. One is there will be a party atmosphere, because you are, I know there's people flying in who are in Australia on their holidays, so coming home. You've got friends who live at this comedy

0: teenage children, Frankie and Hunter, and they, I presume, may want to go to university later in their lives. They may have other aspirations for their lives. One of the key things about Friday is what is a hell of an auction of things which I guess have been primarily donated by friends or people you've worked alongside. And that money, as you said, will go into that trust for the kids. Now, I got sent yesterday a copy of the auction items, Butch. Thank God. This is not some rugby club on a Friday afternoon type auctions. We're talking about some really serious things, including Entain, who run this radio station, donating a sporting package which is kind of like, and I'm paraphrasing here, four VIP tickets to about six or seven gigantic sporting events. There's overseas trips to Fiji with vouchers for flights and staying at wonderful places in Queenstown, and the list is quite remarkable. As you mentioned, humbling, but also, Butch, this is a very serious fundraiser.
1: Yeah, it is, and again, you're right. These items have been donated. Again, extremely humbling. A return to Conquer service from Waikato Stud, among other things. Just so many different items. So many. Chris Waller putting up a lunch at the stables for eight people on a Friday afternoon. I mean, what an experience that would be for a racing aficionado to have a stable tour and a lunch with Chris. Just people from various parts of my life have come together and organised this, and yep, it's going to be a special afternoon, and I'm sure that Hunter's got designs on heading to Otago next year, so not sure that I'm thinking that's... Well, he doesn't want to reprise Dad anyway, let's put it that way. Hopefully he's a bit smarter than I was 30, 40 years ago, and but that's what he wants to do. So, yeah, look, we're Tess and I and the kids, extremely grateful, extremely humbled, and looking forward to Friday.
0: Well, he's going to need a jacket if he's going to go and live in a taco for university for two or three years, and probably a sleeping bag as well. Just you mentioned all those auction items. Obviously, it's incredibly difficult to set up an online platform for people to be part of that, but so many racing people and great sporting people, I believe you're going to have not only our own Ian Smith, a good friend of yours, and another great New Zealand cricketer, Ross Taylor, is going to be there. There's a lot of people like that who are going to be there. So if people do want to be part of a syndicate that goes into a trip, where, as I said, I think there's one which is an apartment for six people in Fiji. If they know someone who's going, Butch, they can contact them and join into the fund, because there are a lot of group-based auction items there.
1: Yeah, there are. Yeah, someone will know someone that's heading along. So if you did want to participate in that way, get in touch with someone that's going and have a look. It's not on a website anywhere, but I'm sure that if someone was interested in seeing what was available, they'd know who was heading along and could help out.
0: Butch, I want to talk to you about something I've had a little touch on. I've had brothers who have got sick with forms of cancer in the past, and I've been through parts of that system myself. You've now been in the medical world for what, probably 16, 18 months, Butch? I can't work out exactly how long it's been. You must sometimes be amazed by some of the people you come across in that world. Anybody who spends any amount of time in the hospital, what's always stunned me about it, Butch, is how many foreign nationals work in our hospital and how many people come to our country to help us save people's lives and do wonderful things for New Zealanders. You must have thoughts about the system and the people who have been helping you over what starts out as a very confusing time for people.
1: Yeah, you're right. It's very confronting early on. It's coming up 12 months since my diagnosis, but I just can't speak highly enough of the care and support that you have once you're in that system. Look, there were some difficult days at A&E with long waits. We all know that and we hear those stories, and that's the case. But once I've been into the health system and into the care of the chemo, of the oncology team under Dr. Jaden Wong at Hamilton Hospital, I just incredible the care and

0: support that you get. The chemo nurses that I see every second Wednesday or Thursday are a tremendous bunch of people. You're right, there's a real cross-section of ethnicities. I've been admitted to hospital a few times with infections, and you get a sense that we are so lucky that a number of these people choose New Zealand in which to ply their trade. So, I had my 21st, if you like, the other day in the oncology ward, and we took a whole lot of cupcakes in and celebrated with the nurses the 21st. A couple of them suggested that I should be doing a yardie, not a having a cupcake, but that wasn't really an option. That's done many, many years ago. But that's the sort of, I suppose that's the sort of thing that you build up over a period of time with these people, a relationship. And I just am extremely amazed at the level of care and support that you get when you're in that system, and it's just incredible.
1: I know you're very open about the process you've been through. What do you, because you were having chemo last Wednesday, so we were going to have you on the show last Wednesday, but you had your 21st session. What do you do during chemo? Are you able to read or do the form for the racing, which you love a punt? Is it a matter of just sitting here getting an infusion, or

0: don't know or maybe go through that experience or have people in their lives going through that experience, and it will scare them. So what do you do when you're having chemotherapy at the actual time?
1: Yeah, look, it changes and it can be different each and every time. That's the thing about how the body reacts, and I suppose it's to do with the levels of resistance that your body has at a certain point in time. But primarily I've been extremely lucky through my chemo process that the anti-nausea drugs that you have worked to a large extent, and I'm able to sit there and, yeah, like, today, if I was having chemo on a Wednesday with the synthetic coming up, I'd be able to watch a race or two, try and sort of time it late morning into the afternoon to do that. Or, as you say, the fields will come out for a Saturday, so get the opportunity to start to do a little bit of form. You get knocked around. They give you a drug to try and mask the effects of the chemo, which is a bit of an upper, if you like. So that can play havoc with you. I take the chemo home for 2 days, so I have a take-home pack, so it's another 48 hours after having it in the hospital. So look, it's a process, and I am grateful that I have coped much better than a lot of people do, and for that I'm extremely thankful.
0: Obviously, your family are the most important thing in your life, but when you are going through a process where sometimes you are chairbound or housebound because you are sick, just to cross over to our audience and to this radio show, there must be some wonderful distraction in things that you love. For example, I know you're a bloke who would have been thrilled to see Foxy win the British Open this week. I know you're a bloke who loves watching the Warriors because of your good mate Cameron George. I know it's not the be-all and end-all of the world sport, but it must be some lovely distractions there when you are going through some of the stuff to see all these great moments, because no matter what mood you're in or what situation you're in, sometimes that joy can come through the TV set or the radio station at you. And I'm sure you've had the opportunity to enjoy some of that stuff in the last 12 months.
1: Absolutely. Look, the Football World Cup, I'm not a great football fan, but I enjoyed particularly the playoff stages of that tournament immensely. What about Monday morning? Yeah, catching the tail end of Foxy being so brave on the 18th, like to even say to your caddy, I'm going to have a crack at this and live with the consequences. I mean, not many in that situation. Many would have taken the option to probably give themselves the absolute chance of the playoff with a chance of possibly winning it. He gave himself a chance to win it, and then maybe the playoff as the second base. I mean, it's an incredible, incredible achievement what Ryan Fox was able to do. And when you think of the history of New Zealand golf, of New Zealand sport at that highest level, just amazing. I have the privilege of interviewing his father, Grant, at a function in Hawke's Bay 3 or 4 years ago for a fundraiser, Saracens Rugby Club, and sort of started talking about his rugby career, but really morphed into talking about Ryan's golf career. That's how proud Grant was at that stage of what his son was achieving on the world stage, and I can only imagine how that has expanded in the last few days, that sense of pride and achievement. And yeah, you're right, the distractions of sport, whether it be at the highest level. I also enjoy getting up on a Saturday morning if I'm feeling well enough and going and watching some friends, small kids, play football or hockey, and I just derive enormous pleasure out

go away and grab a coffee for 2 or 3 minutes. TJ and I can do the same. We'll come back on the other side, Sport Nation listeners, and butcher some really, really big issues in New Zealand racing at the moment. And I think we've finally got to the stage where people realise we can't hide from these issues. You would be one of the top 5 qualified people in the country, in my opinion, to discuss some of these, if you don't mind, after the sport.

0: the Herald, which is one of two or three people that I ring. So, TJ, we might take this break and come back on the other side and try and have a really honest chat about a really intriguing transitional time in New Zealand racing history.
1: Will do, Mick. 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
2: 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What a filly she is. 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
3: 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We've got live reactions, banter and plenty of twists along the way. 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
1: 28 minutes away from midday, West Indies off to a flyer, but they've just lost their first wicket, chasing down 269 to beat New Zealand in the final ODI. That one being played in Barbados, 57 for one at the start of the seventh over. So they still need another 212 back to Mick and Andrew Castles.
0: No, thanks, TJ. Just going to try and tap into Andrew's rather large racing brain on a few things. And

0: Andrew, you've been instrumental in the early stages of what is going to be the Waikato Greenfields project to bring together a large racing facility centralised in the Waikato. What's the latest on where that sits?
1: Yeah, I have early on. I've taken a back seat, as you know. I've retired from Waikato Thoroughbred Racing, but still have a very keen interest. Look, it was put through the referral stage of the fast track process. It received the positive tick from that. So everything that was put into that referral process was given a green light at ministerial level, if you like. So it moves to phase two of that fast track process, which is the substantive phase. It's an expensive operation to make sure that all of the work is done to mitigate concerns of local communities and those types of things. The due diligence needs to take place around making sure there's access to the right amount of water, drainage, roading, all of those types of things needs to take place. So, look, we're really positive around the fact that the referral phase was given such a green light, and to move to that second phase now, a tremendous amount of work in the background going on, but very, very positive first phase, Michael.
0: You touch on an interesting thing. When you talk about building a massive racetrack from scratch, and I've seen the piece of land which has been earmarked for it, and it looks fantastic. So that still requires a lot of money, and there is money that can potentially, of course, be made through the sale of Tarapa or the Cambridge facility, which Cambridge Township is more or less swallowing as we speak. But also at the moment we have had a Project Stamina, which has been sought out by the two codes over what should happen to infrastructure and racing, what tracks should close, what tracks should not. Avondale is effectively closed as a racing proposition, or going to be eventually over the course of the next couple of months. And then we have a really interesting thing, the TAB Advisory Committee report, which is looking at the long-term future of New Zealand racing and has been put together by some of the smartest and most successful people in the game. Now, all of those things are in play at once, Andrew. As somebody who's spent their entire life in racing and dedicating themselves to racing, this must be really confusing to some people. For someone like you, there must be heaps of opportunity in this, and you must see some really good things that could happen out of it. And you must also, I presume, and I'm trying not to put words into your mouth, fear that, as we have so many times in the past in racing, we might bog all this down and stuff some of this up, and it could affect something like the Waikato Greenfields project. Where are we at, in your mind, as one of the great brains of New Zealand racing, with all this infrastructure and administrative problems, and if I gave you a magic wand, what would you do to solve some of this?
1: Gee, there's a lot in that, Michael. I do think we are at a moment in time. I think you touch on an extremely valid point, that you go back to, I think, the McCarthy report in 1970. I was born in 1970, and we've had reports ad infinitum since then. I get a sense that this just might be the last chance saloon for the industry to take control of its own destiny and move forward. I'll use an example, and a very small one, but at Tarapa, I think we've had five water main bursts in the last month of ageing infrastructure. Now, that's not going to get any better. That's just a snapshot of the aged infrastructure that we have across the New Zealand racing industry. And this Project Stamina, I'm sure, have taken account into that and have looked forward 50 years. And I can't wait to see this report when it does finally see the light of day. And hopefully they say, look, what we've got now is we can't continue to put Band-Aids on. We need to have a solution for the future. There's the opportunity around Avondale. I'm heartened to hear that the dialogue is going forward. I'm pleased to think that there might be a solution for the Avondale issue, if you like, for as long as I can remember. Various

0: it out. Well, no one has. And hopefully, if it is deemed surplus to requirements of racing, that the assets from Avondale can be used to underpin racing in the upper North Island, because ultimately it's a regional focus, and if it meant that there wasn't racing at Avondale but the racing future was secured in the upper North Island by utilising those assets, then that would be a good thing. I think that the advisory committee report touched on many subjects. There's five primary areas in that report, and probably two of the most controversial, or the ones that need further investigation, are the bringing together of the codes. We'll be down to two codes come the 1st of August. We touched on the demise of greyhound racing, so harness racing and galloping left. I'm not completely convinced around how that might work, but I'm happy to be convinced. And I think that's the disappointing thing from my perspective, that it's taken so long for the industry bodies, the Harness Racing New Zealand, New Zealand Thoroughbred Racing, and the TAB to come together to, for whatever reason, to actually explore it. Because I think that it absolutely, the respect that it needs to investigate what savings there might be, what rationalisation there might be, what amalgamation of resources and assets there could be in bringing together that administration. And if there is a material difference and a better way, then that should be investigated fully, and then that should materialise, and that should be the way of the future. So disappointing that it's taken a long time for that to come together. I'm heartened that hopefully that is about to happen, that it may be a heads of an agreement's been signed, and they can get on and investigate that fully and come up with the right answer. I do believe that the land vehicle that is proposed by the advisory committee is a way forward. The combining of so many of the industry assets under an umbrella to utilise those assets going forward, to me, makes absolute sense. It's a bit like what you do personally. If you're looking and have investment properties, you use the collateral of one to look after the other and maybe purchase a new one. So I think the combining of industry assets under one umbrella makes absolute sense. Yes, a lot of detail before club memberships can sign up to it, but let's get on, get that detail done, and let's get it in front of sensible people and make sure that it's right, and then take it to the industry and say this is the way forward. So hopefully those things are happening, because as I said right at the start of what's been quite a long answer to a very tricky question, I get a sense this might be our last chance.
1: There are some serious issues. I could pull 10 racetracks out of my head right now that have issues, or opportunities, as there is in Waikato, because the tracks there are very functional at the moment, but you guys are wanting to look 5, 10, 15, 20 years further down the track. Do we get bogged down in the minutiae of too small a detail rather than looking at the big picture? When I think of the people on the advisory committee, Sir Peter Vella and his late brother Philip just bought Karaka because no one else was going to do it, so they got on with doing it. Brendan Lindy got on with building to steamer. Ken Brecken put on a building Brecken Farms. Greg Tomlinson is one of the more successful people in the country. Do you think sometimes, Butch, when you're at clubland level and there is that parochialism involved in Riccarton versus Wellington versus Tarapa versus Ellerslie and all those sort of things, sometimes we think a little bit too small, and we need to step back and look at the national picture and think a bit bigger?

0: said that I believe that the Waikato Greenfield solution is not necessarily totally the domain of Waikato thoroughbred racing. It's an industry issue. It would cement the future of thoroughbred racing and possibly harness racing. Who knows what that footprint looks like for the next 2, 3, 4 generations in the northern region, because ultimately it's not going to work to continue to have Cambridge surrounded by housing for us. It's not going to work to continue to have the infrastructure at Tarapa failing on a regular basis. I think a brand new purpose-built facility where young people can aspire to train from, where there is good facilities, people expect good facilities to go to sporting events. We talked about the sporting events of the world. You look at some of the hospitality that's built for those and offered for those. So we need to have the ability to offer a level of hospitality and service into the future for people to enjoy racing. So, look, I think we do, the structure of New Zealand racing, because of the club-based structure of it, has always lent itself to protectionism and looking after your own area, your own field, your own small part of the puzzle. I'm not sure that that's the best model going forward. I think that to go forward, and look, we even got away from it from a funding perspective many years ago through New Zealand Thoroughbred Racing. We have an equalised funding policy around stake money because, you know, it didn't make a lot of sense that just if you had a wet day, your year was ruined because of the scratchings and the rain. So, look, I think as an industry, the model that we have, the club-based model, is not necessarily fit for purpose in the modern environment. It does lead to people looking after their own patch, and for this industry to go forward, that is not the future.
1: Well, you've looked after lots of patches, because of AB, Otaki, Ellerslie, Hawke's Bay, Waikato Thoroughbred Racing. You looked after me plenty of times too, Butch. We're coming down to Hamilton to try and look after you on Friday. You might need some looking after on Friday. There's a lot of, shall we say, hardened professionals coming for a drink on Friday afternoon, Butch. Mate, it's been great to catch up with you. Thanks for the openness about the challenges you're facing. Thanks for talking about so many wonderful things and giving us some honest opinions about New Zealand racing. It won't be the last time we bother you on Sport Nation, because we like to hear what you have to say about things. But for now, I'm hoping to have plenty more Butch Castles, and we're looking forward to seeing all your mates taking the woolly out of you on Friday afternoon and getting the wallets open to what's going to be a great cause and a wonderful trust for the family. Andrew, thank you for taking the time to talk to us on Sport Nation this morning, mate.
0: My pleasure, Michael. And so we finish with a winner. I reckon Astia would be winning race 6 today on the synthetic. I get a sense it might be a pretty tidy daughter of Hello Yum Zane, and over 970 might be a bit lickety split for them this afternoon. So I was lucky enough to get 3:30. I had it marked at 2:30, so I'm not sure what the price is now, but I thought it would be too good this afternoon.
1: Is it the one out of Malambo? Is it the one?
0: Yes, it is. That's the one.
1: Okay, well, fair enough. And Butch, like many, many times over the last decade, when you've given your tips for the Herald, we'll pay you the same fee, which is a large round zero. Thank you for that, Andrew. Good luck this afternoon. TJ, one of the great men in New Zealand racing, Andrew Castles, who was fantastic. And isn't it great when you were there from rugby or broadcasting? When you talk to people who know what they're talking about and you don't have to dumb the conversation down, it's incredibly refreshing, but it's also great for our listeners.
2: Oh, for sure.
1: They're hearing the no-bullshit version.
2: Yeah, absolutely. Yeah, that's great. Thanks for doing that, Mick. It's 11:46 now, Sport Nation. Back with Mick in a moment.
3: 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Thanks to our mates at ECN. 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
7: 10 minutes away from midday, Sport Nation, just updating the cricket, and the West Indies are going along at a great rate of knots. 74 for 2 they are.

0: feel the same, Chris, and plenty of people who love racing in the Canterbury region feel the same. So good that we still have a Grand National Carnival when it was so close to being taken away from us.
1: Yes, I agree entirely with your sentiments. I think, you know, winter racing wouldn't be much fun at all if it wasn't for the jumps racing. And, you know, just to show you how engaged our people are with the Grand National, our memberships and subscriptions go out in June. They need to pay in July so that they can be part of it because it's a gate charge time of the year for us. Our subscription levels are, you know, well on target. Just shows how many people from our community are wanting to be part of it. The 1st, the 5th, which is a Polytrack day now, and the 8th of August.
0: Okay, let's talk about those because the Polytrack day is a bit of fun, but the two Saturdays are the big goes because they're the only jumps racing days left in the South Island. And jumps racing at Riccarton, where they can get a head of steam up and get into the solid country in the back straight. It's just a wonderful, wonderful sight. If people want to go see jumps racing in the South Island, whether that be on the 1st of August, which is also Winter Cup Day, or from the Grand Nationals, the Hurdles and Samples on the 8th, what options do they have heading forward, mate?
1: Well, I'll tell you one thing. Racing on each of the 3 days starts at 11:20, so it's a reasonably early start. It's $25 to get in the gate, and that includes access to the stand. We've got a few other little options, like a racing bundle, which is includes the lunch and a first drink and a race book as well. And then on the last day, we have winter fashions as well. That's $99, and $15 of that goes to Dress for Success as a donation, well supported by Shenandoah Hotel Group, Stephanie Murray Mortgages, and Merivale Mall at Fashions. I know perhaps Fashions audience won't be big for this show, but we'd still would love to see the winter fashions during the Grand National Carnival.
0: And an interesting time because very sadly we lost our former three-time Grand National winner, West Coast. Jesco, who was a great New Zealand winner from last season's off the sidelines injured. So it's almost like, even though they're older horses, Chris, it's almost like a fresh new bunch. There's going to be a new winner of the Grand National. Right. And there's some old names there, but some new names. It's a really interesting carnival coming up because I'm not sure I know what's going to happen next.
1: Look, you're the former expert. That's not my area of expertise, I can assure you. But I think it's going to be a very even contest across the jumps races. The first day, we have the Avon City Ford Sydenham Hurdles and the Racecourse Hotel and Motor Lodge Coral Steeplechase are the lead-in for the big races on the last day. Fantastic that the Hurdles, Hospitality New Zealand Canterbury Branch Hurdles, 100K and 150K for the Racecourse Hotel and Motor Lodge Grand National Steeplechase. So, look, it was the 155th this year, 150th last year, which is 200K, but I'm delighted to see that we've still managed to put up 150K.
0: Chris, for people who want to get along, what's the website to go to get some more information? I was in Riccarton, I was in Christchurch a few weeks ago for the rugby, and the city's got a really cool buzz about it at the moment. So for those who want to even pop down from North Island to go to this great carnival, where do they find out more
1: information? Well, RiccartonPark.co.nz. But, and I'll tell you, the first day, the first, Canterbury NPC play Auckland in the stadium at 7 o'clock that night. So anyone from Auckland, you're welcome to come and see us before you get a hiding.
0: Chris, we look forward to talking to you more. TJ will talk to you more about this wonderful carnival next week on the show. Thank you for joining us. That's Chris Rowe from the Canterbury Jockey Club. TJ, we covered a lot of ground this morning, and as you would know as a broadcaster, it is always a privilege to talk to people about their personal lives like we did this morning with Butch Castle. So yep, we thank him for taking the time to make our show for us this morning.
2: Yeah, and thank you, Mick, very much for joining us this morning, Mick, with the Midweek Mail Run. That's just about it for the morning. We talked about anthems before. There's one that's just come in late, and I had to chuck it in from Kerry. Oh, Danny Boy, sung by the boxing coach. It was at the 1990 Commonwealth Games, Kerry, and something went wrong. The Northern Irish boxer, he won a gold medal. I don't know, they couldn't find the anthem or it didn't work, and this guy just stepped up out of the crowd and sang Oh, Danny Boy. It was a wonderful moment. That's it for me for this week. Thanks for your company. Thanks for all the texts that have come through. I'll be back with you on Monday morning on Sport Nation Mornings. We'll see you then.
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